0: was open, swoosh, within a millimeter, no, a millimeter of the dog's nose. And I thought, no, you're okay, puss, you're back. And she did that blind, and then the dog just went woof. So, you know, no, she's back. As I will be tomorrow with Josh and Hugh. You have a very good time tomorrow, overnight, watching your leaders debate. Just give some thought to there's some poor sucker sitters. But there's a whole series of people sitting around a rather large hall in Wanaka tonight, also indulging themselves. I'll see you tomorrow. Bye-bye.
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2: In this update, $265 million private financing has been agreed in principle for Queenstown's proposed gondola. Rosie Leishman reports.
3: The Queenstown cable car will link the tourist town with Frankton, Queenstown Airport and Ladies Mile. It's backed by Southern Infrastructure Limited and lending's coming from Private Capital Group, an improved fund manager through the Active Investor Plus visa. Infrastructure Minister Chris Bishop says securing financing of this scale is significant.
2: Labor's leader says National won't get its promise to cut overseas aid to boost Pharmac's budget over the line. The party's promised to cut 10% of the foreign aid budget and put the savings into new medicines. It would also ask the Ministry of Foreign Affairs and Trade to make cuts, despite shielding it this term. Hipkin says if the coalition's re-elected, things won't change.
4: Winston Peters is never going to let them cut foreign aid.
2: NZ First Winston Peters this morning called the policy a desperate and dangerous idea at a time of high global uncertainty. A 33-year-old Auckland woman has been charged with attempted murder and has a bedside hearing today after three people were injured in Glendene. Emergency services were called late on Sunday night after neighbours rushed.

0: captain, the Wallabies, under Dave Rennie. Now he wants to win the Bledisloe Cup off him. The team are eager to break their 40-year losing run against the All Blacks. Rennie, as All Blacks coach, adds spice, but Alaalatoa says there's plenty of respect, given Rennie blooded a lot of the current Wallabies.
1: A lot of those boys, you know, are grateful for someone like Rens who gave them that opportunity from the get-go. So, yeah, I guess for us, the best way to show that respect is to go out there and give it to them, you know, to play well and to focus on ourselves.
0: Formula One driver Valtteri Bottas has ditched his private jet for pedals to get from Malaysia to Singapore. He's cycling roughly 350 kilometres between the two Grand Prix venues.
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3: All right, Team Northland, Auckland and Coromandel Peninsula, it's cloudy with isolated showers today. Fine-looking Wednesday on the way. Bay of Plenty, Gisborne and Hawke's Bay should be fine as well. Scatter rain or showers developing tomorrow. Possibly heavy about the East Cape. For Waikato to Wellington, including the Central High Country and Wairarapa, should be mainly fine for the rest of your Tuesday. A little bit of cloud for Kapiti and Wellington. For Nelson, Marlborough and Canterbury, fine weather. Some high clouds, scattered rain about South Canterbury from tomorrow afternoon. For Buller and Grey, fine today. Mostly cloudy tomorrow though with isolated showers. Westland and Fiordland is cloudy. Rain about Fiordland and that becomes heavy for a time in the morning and spreads to the west to Westland, easing later. For Otago and Southland, it's cloudy with scattered rain tomorrow. And for the Chatham Islands, it's a cloudy one but a few fine spells on the way in the afternoons.
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1: Good afternoon. Great to have your company here today on the platform. Welcome. Leah Parnipper with you. Producer Kelly here as well. Another busy day. Another busy day, as my mum would say. What am I saying? Like a bee with a bum full of honey. 0800 332 283 to get in touch with the show. You can text 5050, but I do like to talk to you. Hey, where we're going to start today? National's promising another 604, to be precise, million for Pharmac. On top of its previous funding increase, the money largely coming from reducing foreign aid outside the Pacific and cutting MFAT administration. The package would also see a national clinical trials target, streamline approvals and provide $25 million towards domestic CAR-T cancer treatment production in Christchurch. Joining me now is Health and Energy Minister Simeon Brown, who's also National's campaign chair for this year's election. Simeon, good to have you with me. Hello.
2: Good afternoon. How are you?
1: I'm good. Look, I know, as usual, we don't have much time. You are one of the busiest ministers. There's a lot to cover, and I hope you don't mind. We're just going to do a bit of a speed round to fit in with your timing.
2: Sure.
1: How's that?
2: Sure.
1: Lovely. All right. Perfect. As you just heard, National's promising $604 million with Pharmac. How quickly, Simeon, would New Zealanders see new medicines as a result of that money?
2: Well, the funding was that we allocated this term in Parliament was allocated in 2024. And that led to Pharmac responding really quickly in terms of approving new medicines. As many New Zealanders will know, there's a large number of medicines on the list of options for investment that Pharmac has. And by providing additional funding, it enables the Pharmac board to be able to make those decisions and for those medicines to then be able to be made available to patients. And so, for example, the last uplift, $604 million, led to 33 new cancer medicines for Kiwi patients, 33 other treatments, and around 250,000 people in New Zealand benefited from that uplift in investment for Pharmac.
1: Okay. So you were hoping it would be quite quick if indeed Pharmac could move quickly with more money.
2: Yeah, I think Pharmac has made really positive changes around how they respond to the needs of patients. Obviously, increased funding.

0: thing is really important, so that they're able to go out there and do good deals and get medicines into New Zealand. And so that's a big part of the announcement we made today, is to support them to be able to do that.
1: Okay. You also want a national target for clinical trials and faster approval processes. How many more clinical trials do you want to see, Simeon, Minister, happening in New Zealand?
0: Well, yeah, so the opportunity for New Zealand is, one of the opportunities we have in terms of treatment for patients with cancer, or but also to support our frontline clinicians who are, in many cases, keen to be to support clinical trials. Mm. We need to actually have a national approach to how this is done, and that's one of the areas where, prior to Health New Zealand being established, it was different hospitals would have different policies and procedures to how they delivered clinical trials. What we're saying is there should be a national approach to this across New Zealand, giving more patients more access to clinical trials that may be taking place in New Zealand, but also a single front door within Health New Zealand, so that Health New Zealand is able to be a far more attractive place for drug companies to come and undertake clinical trials. So we need to be open for business, and there's huge opportunity here for New Zealand, not just for patients, but also for frontline doctors and clinicians, but also for the wider economy as well.
1: As Energy Minister now, with that hat on, you're also promising a package aimed at bringing down power bills and improving electricity supply and reliability. If I'm sitting at home with a power bill of, say, 600, which I have been getting in winter, what is your plan to bring this bill down, and how soon?
0: Yeah, so there's some short, medium and longer term objectives within that, within the energy package that we announced on Friday. And I think it's really important to note there's no single solution to bringing power bills down or to make power cheaper in New Zealand. But it builds on the work we've already done with around fast track and RMA reform, which is seeing a renewables boom underway currently in New Zealand, which is seeing wholesale prices come down, which is a good thing. But for the consumer sitting at home with their power bill, they need more confidence. And that's where policies such as our Home Energy Fund policy to support households to look at solar and battery, it will enable them to be able to get low interest loans to deal with that upfront initial cost of putting solar and battery on the roofs, to be able to get the free power of the sun. We are seeing a huge uptake in solar across the country, but we're a long way behind our nearest neighbour, Australia, and we want to supercharge that. And that will certainly make a big difference for household bills. The other part is for people who don't own their homes, we are legalising plug-in solar, and that will enable people to go down to Bunnings or Mitre 10, buy a solar kit, put it on their balcony, plug it into their house, and be able to get some of the free power from the sun to actually help reduce their power bill as well. So those things will be done. Those things can be done faster. Some of the other policies are more focused on some of those longer term drivers of costs in our energy sector. That's why, tackling lines charges, which is one of the biggest drivers of our power bills in recent years, is going to be a key objective for next national government.
1: Good. Minister, you've been keen to show up Labor's lack of economic credibility and say there are inconsistencies in their messaging around fiscal policy and the scope of its proposed capital gains tax to the tune of $18 billion in unfunded spending commitments. Are you saying Labor would have to raise taxes or borrow more to deliver these promises?
0: Well, what we've been highlighting is the fact that they have been promising more in terms of freebies than they actually have revenue that they're raising through their capital gains tax and other revenue.
1: And we know
0: measures.
1: Nothing's free, Minister,
0: and
1: don't we?
0: Nothing is free in life. Nothing's free in life. And so whenever Chris Hipkins gets on the radio or on TV and says free this and free that, well, the reality is you are paying for it. You are paying for it. And you either pay for it with higher taxes, or you pay for it with higher borrowing, and that passes the cost on, in many cases, to the next generation as well. And the other impact of more spending, particularly, when we throw money around, is you end up with higher inflation, which is what Labor did last time. They left us with high inflation, high interest rates, and that is another way in which people, households, individuals, pay the price for Labor's reckless spending.
1: You've also warned about their proposed capital gains tax. Is one of the concerns that once you start taxing one type of asset, it becomes a slippery slope and that more types of assets could eventually be taxed?
0: Well, we know that, whilst Labor's trying to say that it's a narrow capital gains tax, Even their own spokespeople have not even been clear around that. They've not been clear on whether they've tried to say that farms are exempt, yet they've been on the radio and at public meetings saying, well, actually, farmhouses, which may be rented out, would be included. And so they haven't even been clear about their own policy. And, of course, the Greens are calling for a comprehensive capital gains tax alongside Craig Rennie, who was one of their candidates, standing in the Wellington Bays seat down in Wellington. And so whilst they might be trying to lure New Zealanders into thinking this is only going to apply to a few people, they very much have an intention, I believe, to want to make it grow.
1: And finally, Minister, as National Campaign Chair for National, the latest Reid Research poll has your party at 25.9%. You know, we can always go, a poll's a poll, but it is the lowest result since 2020. Are you seeing this as one of the closest elections ever?
0: Well, it will be a close election. I think all of the polls have been pointing to a close election for some time. And I think, you know, that shows that every single vote will count. And our message to our supporters and those on the right, if you want to have a centre-right national-led government, we need a strong National Party at the core of that. And so we're asking people to give their party vote to National. We have been working hard to clean up the mess left behind by the previous government, whether that's in law and order, health, education, the economy, inflation, interest rates. And New Zealanders have been doing it tough, and we've been having to make hard choices along the way. But with New Zealanders' hard work and our plan, we are turning a corner. We are seeing those positive economic signs. The economy is growing again. And we're asking people to give their party vote to National so we can continue to turn this country around and get New Zealand moving in the right direction.
1: And finally, Simeon, tonight, it is the leaders' debate, the one-on-one, the Chris versus Chris. 7 p.m. TV1. How much do you have input in what the Prime Minister, I know he's got people around him supplying notes and, you've got your writers. Will you be there tonight? He'll be confident.
0: Great team of people supporting the Prime Minister. And he will be doing his very best in that debate. These are obviously important moments in any campaign.
1: I'm looking forward to it.
0: And it's an opportunity for New Zealanders to see the Prime Minister talk about the work this government's been doing and our plan and our positive vision for the future of New Zealand.
1: I thank you for your time, Minister. I know we didn't have a lot of it, and I tried to do a speed round, and this is probably one of the shortest interviews I've done. But I thank you very much,
0: Simeon Brown. Thank you so much.
1: Thank you, Health Minister, Energy Minister, also National's campaign chair, a few other hats he wears as well. So like I said, normally I like long form, You're probably thinking, geez, skimmed across those layer pretty quick. To get a hold of Mr. Brown is pretty hard. We got a 10-minute window and I pushed him to 15. He mustn't have had the stopwatch on himself. I'm interested in tonight. I was going to make it a bit of a drinking game with hubby, but I thought, no, Tuesday night, it's a little bit too soon to start that kind of shenanigans. When Christopher Luxon says, I say to you, I will say this to you. What is it that Hipkins, he might swear. He might bring sweary Chris Hipkins to the program tonight. When he does that, that awful smile. That little kind of squidgy-eyed tooth. I don't know. I know we shouldn't be picking it. Look, I shouldn't be picking on people just because they, it's their policies, right? But when he smiles, drink. What else could we have a little? I'm not going to because tomorrow will be too difficult. What other things could we have a drink at, Kelly? If we were going to
2: cost
1: watch
2: of living crisis, worst unemployment
1: drink.
2: Figures in
1: drink.
2: Years.
1: Drink.
2: Bringing back, it's just all I hear from kind of both of them, to be honest.
1: You're not going to watch, I gather?
2: I might tune in. I do have a lot. I've got a busy night tonight, but I might have it on in the background. I was talking about this to Dave, my partner, the other day. I was like, I might go to a local candidates meeting if there's one, on one of these nights in our town. Yeah. And he went, you're really getting into this election, aren't you? I went, no, I'm in a new electorate. I don't know who to vote for. Yeah. I kind of, you know,
1: get
2: this,
1: out of my grill, mate.
2: This is an important election. Yeah. So, and he's just looking at me going, oh my God, and you say you hate politics. I'm like, I do, but I want to be informed to hate politics, you know.
1: So, yes, exactly.
2: I know I'll probably have it. Oh, yeah, I'll probably, honestly, I'll get about 3 minutes into it and be like, yep, nah, stuff this.
1: Did you go to did you look up any talks in your town?
2: I haven't gotten as far as looking them up to see when the next ones are. I know there's a lot coming. I was a bit gutted because I think it was last week our local MP had Mark Mitchell visiting. And Mark. I love Mark and I'd love to meet him. So, I was like, no, but he was there on a Tuesday at like friggin' midday or something. So obviously some of us have to work. There'll be a time because Andrew Hoggard is in my electorate. He's running for ACT, and there's one or two others that are sort of there. So yeah, Suze Redman is our incumbent for national. Yeah. So yeah, there's a couple. Steve Gibson from Hastings, he's running for New Zealand First. So you know, it's interesting. I know these people, but I don't know what they want to do. So yeah.
1: No, I'd like. Yeah, I was supposed to go to the ACT rally on Sunday actually, just because to pop my head in and there was a bit of a mish around my house. Not my house, my neighbour's house. I was helping out a neighbour anyway. Couldn't make it, but it looked like it was a good one. Yes, and also very quickly, Kelly, didn't you do some kind of something they're running that find which party would most align with you?
2: Yeah, so the TVNZ's got their vote compass back again. So I think it's if you just Google vote compass and it comes up, but I think it's votecompass.tvnz.

And I don't look at Chloe. I look at the menagerie of mess behind her, nodding away. But I don't know, what is that? Where did that come from? I mean, if they listened to me, you don't need those twits behind you. They're probably, some of them are really nice people. I don't know. I'm not picking on the people. I'm picking on the concept of why a leader has to stand there with 4, 5, 6, 7, 8, 9 people on the go, called noddies. Does it make, I think it is that the whoever's talking, the Chris Hipkins, the Luxons, Winston, although Winston's, I don't know, I haven't seen, Winston's happy enough to just walk by himself, eh? I don't need 10 people behind him. Does it make them look more popular? What they're saying is, yes, listen to this. I don't know, but I'm over that. And also, yes,

0: you see, because you've only got the one cameraman. So the one cameraman shoots over your shoulder to the person, and then once that person's gone, David Seymour's done, and then he turns on you, and you go, It's just such a smoke and mirrors. And then they cut it in. You watch next time. I think they still do it. I'm not sure. We used to call it the noddies. Do the noddies. Time to do the noddies. Leah, I think having John Key say what he said about being stupid has lost them even more votes, says Dave. Yeah. What, who was he saying was that about splitting the vote, wasn't it? He was saying, yeah, it was only idiots or stupid. Got to be careful. I think New Zealand First took a bit of a tumble when Shane Jones and Winston came in quite hot about immigration, especially the Indian free trade deal. And I know a lot of people don't like that deal, New Zealand First being obviously one of them. And even though we chuckle at what Shane Jones says as a great orator when he said the butter chicken tsunami, and we had a giggle, but, you know, you've got to remember we have a big proportion of Indians living in New Zealand, as well as other immigrants, Chinese, you name, we've got them here. So I think that lost them quite a few votes. So, yeah, if that upset you with John Key saying people were being stupid, you think that loses them votes, you're probably right. They've just got to be a bit careful now. Leah, surely it's time for some Spardonnay party policy. Oh, Jono, God, you're right. Gosh, Kelly, we've been sitting on our laurels a bit, haven't we?
1: You're right. Yes, as your campaign manager, I've been a little bit slack. I'm sorry. Mm. We do have some policy, though. I mean, do you know what?
0: Might be time to spin our song again.
1: Oh,
0: why not? I mean, like, we can do what we want. We might spin the song, guys, our Spardonnay party song. We'll see. Leah, what on earth is that out on TV with not one single, and I hate to say it, white person persuading some poor guy at his front door to vote? It's honestly the worst thing ever. Linda, the dentist one. Oh, Linda. It is a train wreck. It's a fuffafine. It's a man, obviously, supposedly dressed as a woman, but bad makeup, you know, purposely looking terrible. And then knocking on the door with all the nans behind, saying, oh, darling, have you voted? It is what? And the guy's like, no. You know, oh, I'm going to tell your mother. I think they're trying to be Polynesian. I won't even say offended. I just think it's just moronic. I just don't, I'm with you, Linda. That guy, yeah. Who sat down and said, let's get a big poly man, Polynesian man. Why don't they just get buckwheat or one of the trans to get in? I don't know. Who are they aiming it at? It's a brown guy at the door, right? He looks like he's just kind of got off the couch. But all that behind them and whooping and going down the road. It's embarrassing. It's embarrassing to be in New Zealand when those things happen. I just don't know. Hayley, the arrogance and conceit that Nationals seems to have when they communicate with their unwashed masses really does put me off and confirm that they're not the best party to be running New Zealand. Yeah, well, I mean, you got to think to yourself, would a left-led government then do better? Because National will still, if we want to keep this current government in, we have to keep National in. We just don't want National to be as strong as they were with as many in the House. But I hear what you're saying. Got to do some ads. I'm waxing lyrical too much. I'm in trouble. We are back shortly on the platform.
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6: New Zealand First has been on a mission to fight for the ordinary hardworking Kiwis who just want a country they are proud of. 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
9: Leah, being an mainstream media political survey, I'm surprised everyone's choice didn't end up Labour, Green, Top and TPM, says Craig. That's a very good point. There was one down here just asking again what, I think that's... Oh, Leah, I won't have time to watch the Chris's tonight as I'm worming Guido. And as we know, Guido is the world's coolest cat. And it's not the worming that takes 90 minutes, it's the stemming of the blood flow and the bandaging of my hands afterwards. Because Guido doesn't want to be wormed, Henry. Can't you hide it in his food? No, he's probably too bright. Leah, there was a great caller this morning who nailed it. Under MMP, we don't vote for people anymore. We vote for a block. Voters need to understand that voting ACT or New Zealand First for their local electorate is a vote for the left, maybe one or two exceptions. Their preferred local person is likely to get into government via the party vote. Yeah, Karen, very, very good point. And that is right, very correct. I actually happen to like my national electorate candidate. But, yeah, a lot of people don't understand it. We say this every election. People are so confused about everything. They fall in, we know, we're so confused. And then you just get the complacent, just don't really care. They're all bad people, you know. What's my vote going to do? That's always, you hear that a lot, don't you? There was another one down here just before I move on. Pete says, Leah, I think the fishing ban lost them votes, actually. Shane Jones needs a reminder who votes for them. Yeah. Well, you might have a point there. Leah, what questionnaire were you talking about? And I'll drink when someone even mentions Hipkins, Warbrick or Māori Party. I run into a brick wall head first when I see Jacinda. Constant headache, I tell you, says Brenda. What was that called again, Kelly, the one that you did? I think it's what Brenda's asking.
10: 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I think it's votecompass.tvnz.co.nz.
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0: come on, Leah.
1: So you've either got a national, it's red or blue. New Zealand's red or blue in the electorates. So a blue vote in the electorate keeps national in, and then what could do, not saying it will. It's a throwaway vote if you vote for anyone else. ACT only has two electorate seats. They're not going to win. I'll say it now. They're not going to win any other electorate seats, as far as I see it. New Zealand First has no electoral seats. They just have eight of their MPs from a list. So that is why. Leah, as a rule, I've stopped doing surveys. It doesn't add anything to my life, unless it's a school parent survey. And even then, I don't even know how much my weight carries. I picked the far right answer for every question and I still got national. Says Mark, biased against minor parties on the right. Well, that's interesting. Hey, that would be interesting. If you went in right, if you went into that compass thing and you just went far right on all, like 10, 10, 10, 10, 10, and then you did it under different names. Oh, no, that's not going to work. Oh, I do have a quick question for you, though. Stats New Zealand. So have any of you had someone from Statistics New Zealand turn up on your doorstep and say your household has been chosen to fill out our forms? You'll be part of, you know, blah, blah. I think they do it every 3 years. Is it every 3 years? Same with the election cycle. Now, we did it once and they are bombarding us. I've thrown away so many of their, oh, we missed you, sorry. We'd like to come back. Now get this, 45-minute interview. And then when I opened it up and read it, they want confirmation, even though they're sitting in my house, they want confirmation of, you know, they need to see a bank statement, pay slip. No, I'm sorry. I don't want to give you all my stats this time round. My question is, can you turn them down? This isn't a legal requirement, is it? Again, I probably could have just asked Chatty and looked this up myself, but has anyone else been harangued by Stats New Zealand? I don't want to give them my details. Stuff them. You know what? Why don't you go knock on the door of the meth dealers and, you know, the rough areas? Do you ever go and ask them any questions, or do you just get stats from houses that you know you're going to be okay in? Do they answer your questions? Do they divulge everything about your life? Because I just don't trust it anymore and I'm not going to do it. So there, I don't know. Can you say no to these people? Now that I've put it out, I'll probably, you guys will come back going, yeah, I think it's a legal requirement if they choose your house. I don't think so. Already I've made up my mind. I do not think so. If you guys know more about it than I do, because obviously we filled in once and now we're on their blimmin' hit list. But I'm done. I'm not doing 45 minutes. I'm not having them in my house. I'm not giving them all my details. And even though it says you will be shaping New Zealand, no, we won't be. You won't use my stats, or you might use my stats. Obviously, that's why they collect them. But yeah, I'd like to know if you guys know. Hey, look, coming up on the show, I didn't get time to tell you because I wanted to go to Minister Simeon Brown quickly because we only had a small amount of time with them. Do you guys remember MAG-NZ? That's the Motorcycle Advocacy Group of New Zealand. They've been pretty vocal about rising costs for their motorcycle registrations, ACC levies. Now they've come up with a new app. I like these guys. You know, I thought they were a little bit agitators, but no. They get stuff done. There's a new app called Rider Advantage. One of the features, I mean, it's in its infancy stage, but one of the features helps riders track their exemption periods. So they know when they can put their bike on hold and when they need to renew it. Now, some critics say that they're gaming the system, which I can't quite understand how. Anyway, Richard Tohu is the chief executive of Motorcycle Advocacy Group of New Zealand. I'm going to catch up with him. The fantastic Jill Ovens is back on the program a little later on. She's from the Women's Rights Party. She has been threatened with legal action. Never a dull day in Jill's life, I must say. And who would be taking the Women's Rights Party maybe to court? The National Council of Women. What? How can women do this to each other? Apparently, it's over footage of the video covering Suffrage Day events in September. So again, I don't know what is happening. Jill's digging in on this, and we're going to find

0: out from Jill Ovens. Leah, my colleague brought one of those into work. Brought what into work? It says they can fine him $2,000 if he doesn't comply. Oh, dear God. Are you serious? Well, I asked the question, didn't I? Leah, it's real simple. Swear at them and you won't hear from them again, says Stephen. I didn't see anything when I opened up the envelope of it saying this is a requirement, but then I probably didn't read it that. I didn't read it that top to bottom. I just threw it out. Good to know, Adam the Jeweller. I love what we're doing here. We're getting quite the collection. Adam the Jeweller, Mike the Bricky, Dave the Lawny. We've got a, who else have we got? We've got a.
1: Pete the Panel Beater?
0: We've got some of the works in the works. Is it Rick? No. This is great.
1: Oh, yeah.
0: Adam the Jeweller.
1: That's a new one. Welcome.
0: I think that's a new one, Adam the Jeweller.
1: Newish one, yes.
0: Adam the Jeweller, actually, now that I've got you, have you seen my, what is it? My Jewel of the Sea? My
1: heart of the Ocean.
0: The Heart of the Ocean that my wonderful husband bought me from the Titanic exhibition, the big blue one. Yeah, it's beautiful. In all seriousness, do you know what I did get? What arrived today, Kelly? I bought something else again and I've got to stop.
1: Is this what we were talking about yesterday?
0: Oh, no, that's too soon.
1: Oh, okay.
0: No, Adam the Jeweller reminded me, as you guys may or may not know, our last dog, we had one dog left after his sister died 3 years ago. We had to put our lovely dog down, our old boy, nearly 2 weeks ago. And I saw it online and it's a really fine gold. It's not really gold, not at like $90, but anyway, it's a little chain bracelet with two of the tiniest dog paws, like together, like just a little bit aside. And I put their names on them, Kasha and Kaiser.
1: It's a bit cute.
0: And it arrived today.
1: And, oh, cool.
0: Yeah, and that's just, and I can't put it on because my nails are too long and it needs two people. And husband's got big fat man fingers and he tried about three times and then got angry.
1: Oh, no.
0: I can't do it.
1: You need a child with dainty fingers. I need a five-year-old.
0: I need to purloin a five-year-old somewhere.
1: Oh, good Lord.
0: And get them to put my little Kasha and Kaiser bracelet on. It's so cute.
1: That is cute.
0: Got a bit teary when I saw it. Vanessa the Undresser. Ah, that's what a friend of mine calls me, says Vanessa. Leah, I've got six classic cars. Yep, you can register your car when you want, e.g. for a day, plus admin fee, and put it on hold. It's not gaming the system. The system sucks for motorcyclists and car enthusiasts. All right, Max, yeah. I don't think it was. I was trying to work out, how was this gaming the system? And Leah, yes, started the stats survey and found the questions too intrusive refinancials. I got harassed to finish it, threatened with fine, etc., but nothing came of it, says Tim. Oh, no. So is it really? They get ready. Yeah, that's what I thought. Really intrusive with financials. They want everything. Everything. No, sorry. Like I said, go hit up some of the other houses, you know? Well, the ones on the Benny. You know, the ones that might be making meth. See if they fill out the stats questions. I'm guessing they don't. So do they push and try and get them to fill in stuff? Bet you not, they don't. Leah, it sounds like the Mafia of Sopranos. Adam the Jeweller, says Sharon. Got to take our last break, team. 0800 debate. I haven't even got anything to ask you because we've started the show with a nice little ramble. We will get somewhere eventually. And you guys are texting, but I'd love to talk to you. 0800 332 283. Back.
2: The Right Honourable Winston Peters, leader of New Zealand First, invites you and your family to his upcoming public meetings in Invercargill and Mosgiel. 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
3: The Honourable Shane Jones, Deputy Leader of New Zealand First, invites you to his three public meetings in Cromwell, Gore and Balclutha. His Cromwell meeting is at 7pm on Tuesday the 13th of October at the Cromwell Memorial Events Centre on Malmore Terrace. Shane's Gore meeting is at 3pm on Thursday the 15th of October at the Gore Town and Country Club on Bury Street. And his Balclutha meeting is at 6pm on Friday the 16th of October at the Te Pō o Mata'o War Memorial on Clyde Street. 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
0: Leah, I just did the Vote Compass survey. You've been talking about not one question about correction of balance of payments, deficit or improvement of New Zealand's financial state. Every question is about spending. New Zealanders drowning in debt, but TVNZ Vote Compass can only focus upon social spending. Didn't tell me anything I didn't already know. Yeah. Well, thanks, John, for doing it and for letting us know. And that is a very, very good point. As I said, it's on TVNZ's website, so I wasn't expecting it to be balanced. But, I mean, that's really unbalanced, not even to ask about improvement, proving our financial state in New Zealand, you know, how we bring our debt down and into surplus and all that stuff. Because they don't care, because the left don't talk about that. Leah, we got one of those stat things a while ago, but it was for something like 7 years. We thought it was too invasive also, so we refused to do it, had a few visits, told them, no, not doing it. I said, fine me if you want to, but we're not doing it. They never came back and I wasn't fined either. Oh, well, that's good. That's two now that have said, you know, sling your hook, not doing it, too intrusive. And they puff up at first and then nothing happens. Yeah, well, too intrusive. Sorry. When was the last time we did them? Now, I've always told this story and I think people don't believe me, but the last time we did fill them out, we left them, because they would have taken them. I came back after walking the dog and dogs and the back gate to our property was pushed open. I said, why is that gate open? We never opened that gate. And the back door was open and those forms were gone. And I reckon the collectors had come around and gone, helped themselves into the house. I've always sworn that. Anyway, more important things. That was then, this is now. The election party is only 5 weeks away, is it? 4 weeks, 5 weeks. And if you haven't got your tickets yet, Kelly, why have people not got their tickets yet?
1: Why?
0: Why?
1: Because, well,
0: Don't know.
13: That's the question.
0: But yep. You've got time.
13: There's time. We have an election night party. We are not just, you know, leading up to an election and going, yay, and then talking about it on Monday after the fact. No. We are going to be breaking this down. We're going to have election night bingo. It's unofficial, but it will happen. We're holding an election night party in Wellington. Sorry, guys. Yeah, but it is going to be bloody good at the venue, the Dockside Bar and Restaurant. Awesome place. Big screens. Literally overhangs the water. It's beautiful.
0: Never been, can't wait.
13: Oh, yeah. It is. You'll love it. Seriously. Come along because we've got still some room left. $150 a person for our election party. That includes nibbles and some drinks. And we're going to obviously have the election rolling on mainstream media, on the big screens. We're going to have a whole lot of political banter. It's going to be drama.
0: Or at least drunken conversations I don't know if that's called political banter, but we'll do it.
13: Yeah, but we'll think we're the masters of the universe and, you know, all that sort of thing, and we should, you know, make ourselves prime ministers or whatever. But also, regardless of what happens, I think we're going to have a scooter race. You and I at the end of it, along the waterfront.
0: You keep adding all these new things.
13: I'm just trying to sell it to people, you know. See, someone's just texted as I said that election night scooter race. See, it's a thing.
0: There we go. All right. Well, if you buy tickets, we will do it with you then. Go on then.
13: Yeah, if you come, I will race you. I'll even pay for the scooter. I'll put it on my app. Let's do it.
0: All right. So, how do you get tickets?
13: Oh, yeah, that's the good point. If you come to our party, but we're not going to tell you how. If you just Google, the easiest way to Google the Platform Election Night Party 2026, or you can head to eventbrite.co.nz and type in the platform. 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Bright is spelt funny, B-R-I-T-E. Eventbrite.co.nz, type in the platform, you'll get us.
0: Nice.
13: Yes.
0: And we'd love to see you guys. We've got some great, I know a lot of listeners are coming. We're so looking forward to it. Now, someone has said, Leah, well, what's happening with your Spartanay party? Because, you know, Kelly and I started a party as well. We thought, oh my gosh, we haven't played our song for a while, Kel. So do enjoy. This is our Spartanay Chardonnay party song.

with crackers, olives, and artisan cheeses. Question time has had its hour. We're replacing the lot with parliamentary happy hour. Every Kiwi home gets a spa pool break, a tax rebate for relaxation's sake, a balanced budget, a vintage divine, fiscal responsibility with a splash of wine.

0: News on the platform.
1: In this update, the Defence Force says an improvised explosive device was removed and disposed of near Auckland's Mangawhau train station in Mount Eden last night. Police said they'd called the bomb squad after finding a potentially explosive item in a car at about 6:30. National's leader says voters need to consider whether the tax take is better spent on Patagonian farming workshops or new medicines here. The party's promising to slice 10% of foreign aid spending if re-elected, diverting it to Pharmac's budget. National says it's worth $604 million over 4 years. Chris Luxon says it's entirely reasonable to fund more medicines here before nice-to-haves overseas aid.
2: I think Kiwis listening to this would say, yep, that's about right. That seems about fair.
1: The Greens want a third of Hauraki Gulf protected by the end of the decade. Their policy on the Gulf promises to bin rules allowing exclusive commercial fishing in two high-protection areas and phase out bottom trawling. Police have found and charged a 33-year-old man who fled into Opotiki's Otara River with a woman on Sunday. He's now assisting police to locate the woman with an urgent appeal for information on her. The couple jumped into the water early Sunday morning after running a red light and then fleeing police. Police say her welfare is their main concern and they're still searching the river. Origin Air's Wellington to Westport service will take to the air again in December, helped by a funding grant. The government's allocated $5.7 million to regional airlines facing soaring fuel costs. Rosie Leishman reports.
3: The service between Wellington and Westport stopped in August when stopgap funding ran out. Managing Director Robert Ingalls says the new support is welcome, but it isn't a long-term solution. He says flights will resume twice a week from December 4 until at least early April. He says Origin Air is also exploring a third flight to Nelson.
1: That's news.
0: Sport on the platform.
1: In sport, a swag of current and former Warriors have been named in the Tonga and Samoa squads for the Rugby League World Cup. Former Kiwis captain Dallin Watene-Zelezniak has been selected for Tonga. He played the last of his 13 tests for New Zealand at the 2022 World Cup. Also in that squad are Warriors forwards Lika Halasima and Dimitrik Vaimanga. The Samoa group includes Warriors 5'8" Chanel Harris-Tavita and former teammate Jazz Tavanga. Back-to-back World Darts champion Luke Littler has been knocked out in the semi-finals of

0: Cottle, Nelson, Marlborough and Canterbury fine with high cloud. Scattered rain about South Canterbury from Wednesday, arvo. Buller and Grey, fine today. Mostly cloudy tomorrow, though, with isolated showers. Westland and Fiordland, we've got cloud with rain about Fiordland. Now, that becomes heavy for a time in the morning and spreads to Westland, easing as the day goes on. For Otago and Southland, mostly cloudy, scattered rain tomorrow. And finally, the Chatham Islands, mostly cloudy, but fine spells during the afternoon.
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1: Good afternoon. Good to have your company here today on the platform. Yes, Callan, that is a very good text. Leah, who needs policy when you have a song? Exactly. 0800 debate, 3322 83. Leah Parnapper with you, producer Kelly here as well. Now, you might remember the fight over motorcycle registration costs and ACC levies. The Motorcycle Advocacy Group of New Zealand, or MAGNZ, has been pretty vocal about those rising costs. Many riders are now facing increases of hundreds of dollars. Its Rego Freeze campaign encouraged riders to use the existing legal exemption system, putting their motorcycles on hold rather than continuously paying registration. NZTA raised concerns about riders using those exemptions to reduce what they pay. Well, MAGNZ argued it was simply helping riders understand a system that already exists. Well, MAGNZ has now taken that a step further with a new app called Rider Advantage. One feature lets riders keep track of their exemption periods so they know when they can put their bike on hold and when they need to renew. They say it's about understanding the rules and avoiding costly mistakes. Critics say it could make it easier to game the system, which I don't quite understand how that is. So I've got MAGNZ Chief Executive Richard Tohu back on the show. Richard, good to see you.
2: Hey, Leah, thanks for having me on.
1: It's like I feel like I've gone through this journey with you, you know, and even I don't even like to say journey, but I feel I've been there because we've kind of done this from when this first happened, right?
2: Yes. And I think it's looking like it's probably going to be a long journey, Leah.
1: That's fine by me.
2: Because they're dragging it out.
1: Okay. Yeah. Oh, okay. Well, we'll get to that. Hey, look, for someone like me who doesn't ride a motorcycle, can you explain to me in layman's terms, plain English, what does this app do, or what will it do?
2: Okay. So, I mean, it does a lot of things. One of the things it does do is, like you say, it keeps track of warrant of fitness, registration, and hold exemptions, so that we can manage, when we're going to pay, because it costs so much to pay continuously that we need to save all the dollars we can. So there's a legal way to do it, and it's 3 months, so 90 days on hold. Then you can put it back onto registration. This works better for people with multiple motorcycles. I mean, if they've only got one motorcycle, you need to ride it to work and stuff. It's probably not going to be too much of an assist with that. But for people with multiple motorcycles, it definitely can help. So, we can stagger which ones are legal, which ones are not legal, and rather than just like we used to do, was pay for them all. You can't afford that now because it's too much. $816 a year.
1: Jeez, yeah. And I think we talked about this
2: $970 before. $970 next year.
1: Richard, we talked about this, and it's very common, that people, bike riders, motorbike riders have multiple bikes.
2: Yeah. Just as, I guess, others have multiple cars and vehicles and stuff. Some people like collecting motorcycles. Others have gotten to a point in their life where they can, they've accumulated a few. Some are going, some are not going. Or some they just take them out once, every couple of months sort of thing. So they don't use them very often. So there's a wide range of motorcycle users out there, and lots of older. The older retirees, that's their life's pleasure now when they get

0: to go out on a sunny weekend.
1: And
0: we look forward to it.
1: Yeah, exactly. I mean, I do see a lot more out on the weekends, I must admit. The more kind of, you know, the bigger kind of long, the to me, they look like bikes you can go on a long journey on. They look really comfortable. For someone who doesn't, so this three-month exemption period, that's above board, right?
0: Well, yeah. So, I mean, it's available for all vehicles. So you could put your car, your caravan onto hold if you wanted to, if you weren't going to be using it. And you could save some money. But you only save money if you leave it on hold for 3 months. So if for any reason you break the hold after 2 months or 2.5 months, you have to back pay that money that you owed for continuous vehicle licensing.
1: Ah, right.
0: So the 90 days is kind of critical, so that you know when exactly that is, so that you don't break it too soon.
1: This makes sense.
0: And then you have to back pay 3 months. And three months is a lot of money
1: Oh, absolutely. I get it now. But why can't you just put it like in a diary or put it in your phone to remind yourself? I mean, do people not do that? Is this why you needed the app?
0: Well, yeah, I mean, this is just one feature of the app. So the app does so much more than that, but that's just one handy little thing, a useful thing. So, yeah, I mean, I keep track of I've got two motorcycles. I keep track of that in a spreadsheet, you know, which is not easy to pull up on my phone. And so with the app, it's got push notifications. So it'll remind you, you know, say, hey, in 5 days' time, your 90 days is up. So you need to decide what you're going to do. Are you going to re-register it or whatever? But it does
1: cool
0: other
1: idea.
0: Things, yeah.
1: So I mean, from what I saw from what you sent us, criticism seems to be that this makes it easy for riders to use the exemption system to reduce your registrations cost. But, I mean, what's wrong with that when you're staying within the rules? This is where I all found it a bit, eh?
0: Well, that's exactly right. There's always going to be haters, you know, and naysayers, especially on the social networks, you know. You can't please everybody. But all we're doing is we're offering a way to manage better. Yes. You know, it's a legal way to manage your bikes. So I guess there's always going to be those that will decide to ride illegally. And that's growing. We know that the number is growing. People that are riding while it's on hold, dark, we call that riding dark. That number is growing. And so, I mean, that's the bigger question is when the policy drives, you know, law-abiding citizens to consider riding illegally, you've got to

0: to that number lawfully and with proper data to support it, which they haven't been able to show.
1: And this, yeah, and this has always been.
0: Well, they think they've shown it, but we don't agree.
1: Because that was, that was always the argument, wasn't it? Show us, you know, show us the money, show us the evidence, show us how you got to this number.
0: Yes.
1: And they could not and still have not produced the reasons.
0: Well, that they have produced data now. So on the 25th of September, so they were forced through the court to produce their evidence, right? Because we've been asking through OIAs for months, and it's such a slow, painful process, and they give you some but not all, and they block some of it, you know. They say, oh, no, we can't release that information. But anyway, if you get it through disclosure through the court case, they have to produce it. So basically the judge has said, yes, on the 25th of September you will produce it, and you not only will you produce it, you'll explain how you used that information and came up with the how the sausages were made. That was what the judge actually said in the court, which we found quite humorous.
1: You have to explain
0: how the sausages were made. They feel that they've done that. Now, Mark Chappell gets a month to analyse that data and then present back to them new questions based on, you know, that data. Then they get a chance to have another look at that and, like, rebuttal. And then in November, I think it's the 23rd, there's a court case. So we have the hearing.
1: Wow.
0: So that's set aside for at least a whole day hearing in November, to where
1: stuff.
0: They can, you know, argue it out. And,
1: when we keep saying they, we're talking NZTA. Who are we talking? We keep saying they.
0: We're talking the Crown and ACC. Yeah.
1: Crown and ACC.
0: So the other agencies have a role to play in determining, you know, the levies and the crash statistics and all that. So you've got NZ Police, you've got NZTA, you've got MBIE. Also, all those agencies have a part in that, but it's ACC that have set the ACC levy. So it's ACC and the Minister of ACC that Mark Chappell has taken to court. So they are the defendant. Yeah.
1: Well, I'll be.
0: Mark's
1: like, he's the founder, isn't he? He's the... But just again for our listeners.
0: Mark is our claimant, right? So he's the sole claimant. So it worked out better that we did it this way rather than Mag NZ as an organisation try and attempt to take the government to court. It just worked out better to do it this way. So Mark is the claimant. So he's every rider in New Zealand's hero. Some of them don't realise that yet, but he's the guy that's putting it on the line for all motorcyclists, because he might lose. You know, there's a good chance that he might lose, and the government, the Crown might demand hundreds of thousands in court fees from him.
1: Yeah.
0: You know, so that's going to suck if that's what happens. We'll cross that bridge when we get to it.
1: And I've got to ask one of those, you know, not a silly question, but an obvious question. What would be the outcome Mark's looking for?
0: So a good outcome would be that the judge says, yes, the levies were not made in a lawful manner, or parts of it were not made in a lawful manner, and it needs to be redone. That's the best that we could hope for, is that ACC are forced to go back to the drawing board and do it all again. So that doesn't mean that they might do it all again and say, you know what, we were wrong, it's $2,000 a year.
1: I was just going to say that. They might go back and go, right, you're right, we've actually done it, the number's wrong, and you guys now have to pay $2,500 a year to register your motorbikes. I mean, you know, it could,
0: Well, we hope that's not the case.
1: Wow. Yeah. Okay.
0: But, you know, we've got some strong arguments, Leah, like the CC, how they've they charge us more. So as soon as you get to 700 CC, apparently the motorcycle 1 CC is so much more risky that it's going to cost $200. It's ridiculous. It's not logical. We know that some bikes with a small farm. So we've talked about that in the past. So that's definitely, there's something wrong with that logic.
1: Do you think, Richard, when this all kicked off, they might have thought they, again, maybe being ACC or the Crown or even NZTA, all thought you guys were just a bunch of bikies who just really, you know, oh, these guys aren't. This is going to blow over in like a week. They're not going to do anything. God, they're bloody bike riders. Come on. Did you think that?

0: I think so. We joke about that a bit, and like we never dreamed that we'd end up taking the government to court.
1: Yeah.
0: Right, that was never on our radar, but it kind of just developed into that.
1: Yeah.
0: So yeah. Well, who knows what they think? We think they're shitting bricks at the moment.
1: Hey, can we? I mean, that's good. I mean, I didn't know all of that. So that's great that we've caught up for you to give us the update. If I can just quickly go back to the app, because you did say we'll do other things. You've got like WAF and Rego reminders, roadside assistance, accommodation, rider events. So there's a bigger idea here, isn't there? Than like it's a one stop app for motorcyclists, motorbikers, and I think that's awesome.
0: Yeah, so advocacy will always be our main focus. So the app will allow us to communicate directly with riders much faster than Facebook even, because push notifications, you can have a look at, oh, the court decision is up, right? So they can see it immediately. The other thing is that our affiliated groups, motorcycle groups and clubs that are affiliated to MAGNZ can also use the app to post events and rides and things that are coming.
1: Yeah.
0: You know, motorcycle groups do a lot of charity rides, and those are all suffering. The charities are suffering as well, because the motorcyclists just can't afford to, a lot of them can't afford to do that anymore. And the ones that can afford aren't really bothered with that kind of thing, I guess. But
1: That's a good point. So, I didn't think of that side of it either. Yeah.
0: That's right. So we just wanted to, and the app is our membership tool as well. So it helps us keep track of, you know, the members and to spread the word. So it's just a modern technology aid that, or tool that we're using to help spread our word and the advocacy that we do.
1: I hear you. Is it going on? Is it still in the test? You're asking riders to test the app still? What happens next? When will rider advantage
0: so it's a beta development version.
1: Beta development.
0: Yeah, so it is working now. So lots of those features are working. But the clever little trick that we came up with was feedback. So in actual fact, we're asking riders to help us not only test it, but to come up with the ideas of how to make it better. What features would they like to see in the app? And like, we're getting so many things, like there's no way we can do it all. You know, it's going to take months to add the stuff that they want. But we'll bring it in, because obviously we're doing it on a volunteer basis. So, the people developing it are riders. So it's by riders for riders. We've all got jobs and stuff, so we can't focus. And I mean, it's an affordable way for us to do it this way, because it would cost
1: people to build it.
0: Many, many thousands of dollars to pay a software company to build this system for us.
1: Yeah. Is there, though, in the future that you could monetize this, obviously? I mean, I think you can, because you could get advertisers on board from, you know, other that sell motorbikes or gear or, you know, subscription to it. I gather there's all that coming, maybe, you think?
0: That is coming, Leah. So, I mean, that's an obvious progression.
1: Yeah.
0: But in the meantime, we have to make the app usable just as it is, you know, so that people will just want to use it like that. But, no, certainly we intend to offer a paid membership in the future, probably next year. But our main focus right now is focusing on the advocacy and making it usable and making it work, you know, so that it is useful for everybody. Yeah.
1: And it's called, what's it called? Rider Advantage. Is that it? Have I got it right?
0: Yes. Yep.
1: Rider Advantage. Okay. So I'm looking forward to the 23rd of November. I mean, we'll probably have another chat. No, well, I'll probably have to talk to Mark about it. Oh, yeah, I'd like to talk to you, actually. A little afternoon in November.
0: Certainly. Yep. So we're in close contact with Mark. And definitely it'll be an interesting outcome no matter what happens. And the fact that we've got this far and we've grown this rapidly is a win for motorcycling advocacy. And like I say, we're not going away. So when this case is done, MAGNZ will still be forging ahead as a voice for, you know, for motorcyclists in New Zealand.
1: Good stuff. Pete has gone, great MAGNZ interview, Leah. NZTA offer a free app also. It tracks Wolf and Rego due dates, but they haven't yet provided notifications. They have promised this development. No. Mag and Zed have superseded this. Go them, says Pete. So that's very cool.
0: Yeah, yeah. And we've had to be a bit careful about scraping the data. So it's publicly available data. So we do link to Transact website, but we are not allowed to scrape the data. So it's a manual process where the user has, we've got all the links in the app, but they click on that, they go in there, they punch in their rego plate number, their data pops up and copy paste it into the app. So we could have scraped it, but then we would have ended up possibly in court with them prosecuting us.
1: Yeah.
0: And we don't want that.
1: You'd have to tell how your sausages are made.
0: Yes, exactly.
1: Yeah. I'm now confused about sausages. Yeah, oh, dear.
0: We're trying to play fair.
1: No, good on you. No, good on you. And it's great to catch up, Richard. Really is. Well done. I look forward to the next, I was going to say saga, but it's not really, the next episode of Motorcycle Advocacy Group. It's brilliant. Next is a program for Netflix. That's where we'll go. Good on you, Richard. Good stuff, mate. That's Richard Tohu.
0: Thanks very much, Leah.
1: See you, buddy, from the Motorcycle Advocacy Group. I mean, I'm really impressed with these guys and really impressed with Richard because, you know, when I started talking to them, you know, they were a bunch of riders who were just upset, it seemed, because their regos were going to go up and their ACC levies were going to go up. And, oh, boo-hoo, but if you want to ride, you've got to pay them. But no, they said no. They reached out. NZTA, they went to MB, they went to all the, you know, and to ACC. They wanted to know why. Yes, okay, you're saying it's because motorcyclists, you know, their claims are so much higher when they do have accidents. But what's the justification for paying hundreds of dollars more? They wanted the evidence. Just show me the evidence. And this has now been, I'd say, about a year, maybe. And now Mark Chappell, who is the claimant representing Mag NZ, 25th of September, which was not that long ago, a couple of weeks ago now, a judge has gone in their favour and said, yep, his words were, show them how the sausages, want to know how the sausages were made. So now they have till the 23rd of November to come back because they've given him the data, and then Mark has to go, he gets a month to go over it, come back with more questions. The outcome could be, but we did have a giggle about it, ACC levies for motorcyclists could go down, regos could go down, or they could go up. Oh, you're right, we got it wrong, it's $2,000. But at the moment, he said you've got a lot of dark riders riding dark at the moment. So you haven't paid your motorcycle registration because it's a $200 fine as opposed to an $800-plus registration. So a lot of riders are riding around illegally. Leah, 2 years ago I resigned from my full-time job and I just wanted to repair my storm-damaged home and enjoy morning coffee with my neighbours. I really needed my privacy and mental break for a while and so did my friends and family. 2 days after my final night shift, a lady with bright purple hair from Stats arrived. Oh, we're back to Stats New Zealand arrived and informed me that my address had been nominated to partake in a compulsory survey. Somewhat irritated, I showed her out. The Stats survey included employment and income, was described as regular, ongoing online interviews and questionnaires. Notices kept arriving and potential prosecution was mentioned. Sorry, such a long email. Since then, my situation has not changed. I've not worked. I repaired my home. You should ring me, my friend, because this is very long. I accumulated debt. I rented out the house and I live in a shed to pay it off. I did not want to be surveyed during this big repair job. I had written a letter to the department enthusiastically conveying my need to be left alone, and they agreed. Dave says, Leah, cyclists pay no registration or ACC, charge them first. Hey? All right, let's grab the break. Oh, Dave the Brickie, quickly, Leah, I've got 6 classic cars and a caravan. They are on and off rego hold all the time, depending on what I choose to do at any particular time. The LTSA emailed me when the time period off hold is coming. I've been doing that for 30 plus years. I don't need to do that. I don't need an app for that, says Dave. All right, let's grab the break. We are back shortly on the platform.
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9: The Honourable Shane Jones, Deputy Leader of New Zealand First, invites you to his 3 public meetings in Cromwell, Gore and Balclutha. His Cromwell meeting is at 7pm on Tuesday the 13th of October at the Cromwell Memorial Events Centre on Malmore Terrace. Shane's Gore meeting is at 3pm on Thursday the 15th of October at the Gore Town and Country Club on Bury Street. And his Balclutha meeting is at 6pm on Friday the 16th of October at the Te Pō o Mata'o War Memorial on Clyde Street. 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
1: I see a large vegetation fire has broken out on Walter Peak. This is on the shores of Lake Wakatipu near Queenstown. Large plumes of smoke are visible from the resort town. Helicopters are equipped with monsoon buckets to battle the fire. Fenn says firefighters are primarily working to protect the Walter Peak homestead, which is an historic colonial lakeside venue. And other aircraft are on the way. I tell you, I've been to that Walter Peak homestead. So, gosh, I hope it doesn't. Isn't that the one that the boat goes to? God, I was only down there 2 weeks ago, 3 weeks ago. The Earnslaw. Isn't that where the Earnslaw takes you to? Yeah, it is. Gosh, that would be terrible. It does quickly remind me, though, and let's hope they put the fire out and the homestead doesn't get burnt to the ground. I've been meaning to tell you this since I came back from my 2 nights, 3 days in Queenstown for my birthday. Because something strange happened and I don't think I made it up. And normally when I do make up, you know, embellish my stories, my husband's the first to say you're making it up. But I think he agrees with me on this one, which is actually, you know, take it when you can get it. So I'm very good at packing for holidays and trips. I don't know. I like lists. So I write lists. the day before. Everything I'm going to take, right down to undies, bra, everything. I make a list. I don't throw the bag on the bed and just start willy-nilly throwing stuff in. I know exactly what dress, top, shoes, earrings, you know, I do it. So I write my list as I always do, put everything on the bed, packed away. Last thing to do, of course, is your toiletries because you're still brushing your teeth and faffing about and doing your hair. And so I got my toiletry bag and yelled out to the husband and said, have you brushed your teeth yet? He's like, no. So, you know, I put a little bit of toothpaste on his toothbrush. That's how cute we are. And put that on the side of in the bathroom. And I packed my toothbrush and took the toothpaste and put it in my toiletry bag. Put it in the lid, in the top bit. As soon as you unzip it, lift it up, it's got its own. You know, it's always got that little pouch where you're supposed to put your toothbrush and your toothpaste. Everything went in, zippity-doo, into the bag. And I zipped it up and waited. Hubby brushed his teeth, took it, you know, did his stuff. And we went to the airport. Ticked off everything on my list. As soon as it goes in, it gets ticked off the list. So I know it was there. Get down to Queenstown. We got down there in the morning.

0: be seen. I've looked everywhere, down the side of the bath, under the bed, where I think I could have put the toiletry bag. I only went from the bathroom to the toilet. Now, here's my theory. Someone went into our bag and someone stole my toothbrush and my toothpaste. It happened. You can shake your head, Kelly Fox, but it happened.
1: I didn't shake my head. I laughed. I mean, it's a possibility, but
0: not happened.
1: Who's out there nicking people's toilet toothbrushes?
0: Because
1: because
0: if it had dropped out, if I had accidentally, you know, didn't zip it up and put it next to my bag on the bed,
1: it would be there somewhere.
0: Yeah, we had one big bag that we shared, one, you know, 23 kg bag that we shared. And, of course, I had more of it. He only was allowed a tiny corner. And if it had fallen out of my toiletry bag onto the bed or rolled even off the bed, we would have found it when we got home. I said, oh, it must have fallen out. It's bloody fallen out somewhere. Or it's in the bathroom down the side of the, like I said, down the side of the sink, or the basin. And when we got home, of course, he went and bought me a new toothbrush. When we got home, I combed the bloomin' bedroom and the bathroom. And this is when I said, if I come up with these crazy ideas that I have, you know, that lotto is rigged, which it is, my husband always says, no, you're being silly. No, it's not. Even he, Kelly, has gone, I don't know what's happened here.
1: Well, you know, it's a little bit crazy when your husband agrees that something is up.
0: Yes, if he agrees with me, and the toiletry bag was sitting on top of everything, you didn't have to root round, you know, down into the bag. Mm. As soon as you lifted up the top of the bag, it was sitting right there.
1: It's a mystery.
0: I don't know. I said, I like to think maybe it's just a joke. It's a bit of a joke that maybe someone in the hotel was doing, or a new person started and they went, hey, you've got to get something out of someone's bag.
1: A toothbrush, you know, bandit.
0: Get a toothbrush and toothpaste out.
1: Have you seen the cost of toothpaste these days?
0: I think Leah's gone full cooker. No one's stealing toothpaste.
1: Well, explain that.
0: I would accept that. I know how silly it sounds, but I know. But when you have looked everywhere in your house that you only took it into the bathroom, into the bedroom, and it's not in either rooms, there has to be a reason, right? And I never got it out at the airport. We zipped up the bag, we put it on the plane. We gave it to the hotel in Queenstown. We went out, got it back from came back from lunch, and they had our bag for about 3 hours. So, I don't know.
1: And there was nothing else missing? No undies?
0: No. Do you know what? I was a bit worried. I thought, oh, no, there could be jewellery, you know. I got some really nice jewellery. No, nothing else was taken. Nothing of importance. Although brushing your teeth is important. I don't know. And I promise you, If I find it down the side of the bed, or it somehow is rolled into the walk-through wardrobe, I will be the first to come here and say, Leah, you've gone full cooker. because that is, you know, that's pretty...
1: No.
0: I meant to say it when we got back, because I thought, even my husband said, well, that is odd, because I did see you put it in your... my toiletry bag. So I don't know how it got out. And I said, very weird. Anyway, Leah, it's obvious that guy who got your dinner in the back of the taxi that time wanted another souvenir. Jeez, Max, you've got a bloody good memory. That was an Uber driver, by the way. Leah, in New Zealand has taken it. It wasn't wrapped in a plastic bag. Just saying, says Peter. Yeah. No, I think you're allowed. I don't think they care if it's gone under the plane. It wasn't. Oh, sorry, Leah, cookers don't have teeth. They only steal banjos. Okay, if you guys aren't going to take me seriously, I know how silly it sounds. Oh, that's good. Pete says, Leah, it's a controlled burn off at Walter Peak. It's gotten a bit out of control. Do you know that for sure? Because that would be good to know. Leah, in this economy, look, anything is possible. Someone just took your brush. Thank you. Yeah, I think maybe. Ew. Could you imagine that? Oh, I mean, even my, I know where my mouth's been, but oh, imagine taking someone's toothbrush. Oh, I wouldn't even use my partner's.

0: people shouldn't even share toothbrushes. Leah, I reckon it is the same ghost with the dark sense of humour that rando broke your glass in your cabinet. Ninu, ninu, ninu, ninu, says a lot. And you know what it is? I used to share too much with you guys. That's a problem. Leah, in this economy, another one says, yep, stolly brush. So I've got a few of you thinking someone took it. Another says I'm a cooker. Alan's thinks it's a ghost. At least we're all trying to think of something. All right. Okay, into more serious stuff. There's a couple of things I want to talk about. Have we got time? Sure, of course we have. So I was caught up with some friends in the weekend, and they've got two young boys, really good lads, you know, just your nice, well, they can be, you know, a bit naughty, but they're just rambunctious young boys. And they're rough and tumble. It's great to see. They're doing a great job with these boys. And I said to one of them over the weekend about moving out of the house, he's only like 12. I said something like, geez, you get a good life here, buddy. I said, wait till you move out. He said, I'm not going to move out. I said, no, you will move out. Your parents won't want you. Well, what are you now? You're 12. You'll be gone in about, what, 4 years? Which he got a bit worried. He went, hey, why am I going at 16? I said, well, I was gone at 17. 16, 17. No, actually, I was gone. I was gone at 17. I said, you've got 5 years and then you've got to get out. And we were just joking, right? But then it dawned on me that, and of course my friend said, look, my kids don't have to go if they don't want to. They're my boys. And she's joking though, because I know she'll want to get her kids to move out at some stage. But it brings me to this. Forget the concept of the empty nest, because that's what made me think of this when I saw this. I reckon those boys will stay with them forever. But anyway, a record number of 20-somethings are moving back into the family home. Motivated, of course, by, yes, oh my gosh, I wish I got a dollar every time we had to say this, the high cost of living and renting and saving that they make when they live with their mum and dad. Almost half of 18 to 24-year-olds live at home with their parents. Up to 44%, it is up from 44% in 2013, and among 18 to 29-year-olds, 39% still live in the family home. 18 to 29, 39% are still living in the family home. These figures have leapt dramatically in a decade. It actually mirrors an Australian study that found almost half of their countries, these are Aussies, 20 to 29-year-olds, 49% live with their parents or a parent. Half. Half of the population in Australia in the age bracket of 20 to 29s live at home. Now, one economist says the latest census has found the fastest growing household group is an adult couple or a single parent with an over 18-year-old dependent or living at home. So you've got a partner and you go home because maybe you need to save money to buy a house, or you're a single parent with kids or a kid and you go back to mum and dad. More families have an adult child living at their home more than ever before in our history. Nearly one in five New Zealanders in their late 20s are still at home, up from 15% a decade ago. So just 15% 10 years ago. Now one in five are in their late 20s are with mum and dad. Even among the 30 to 34-year-olds, 8.5% live with mum and dad. That's up from 6.8%. That's about 247,000 people in between the ages of 18 to 29 living with their parents. That's about 23% more than in 2013. So why is this happening? Well, as I said at the very beginning, it's the cost of living, high cost of living, and the rent. Although rents are still, some would argue they are still high, but I would say that they are, I think they have come, they've become quite stable, if not gone backwards a little bit. It's happening in places where houses cost are seen as to cost too much. And it's not because of culture and other reasons, because certain cultures like to, you know, they do keep generations in their homes. They like it. Māori, Pacifica, Indian, Chinese to a degree, will have grandma, grandpa or a grandparent, parents and children. It's quite common. But this has gone past just a culture reason. It's money. It's because it's expensive for kids to transition to adulthood, and it adds to other pressures that are delaying coupling up and starting families. So think about it. So we, whether you agree or not, and New Zealand First, in fact, Winston Peters has made this a policy, wants to make this a policy, they want Kiwis to have children. He wants more Kiwi kids to be born. In fact, I can't quite remember what the policy is, but offering, was it free childcare or something? And money at the beginning for the first 3 years of a child's life? Yeah, that, I think that was it. So when you've got young people that don't move out, they are delaying exactly what Winston's talking about. They're delaying meeting somebody. Well, they might still date, they might still have a partner, but they're not starting families. And the older they get, you know, the harder it is, or time goes on. So there are issues here to people in their early 30s, mid-30s, still sitting at home with mum and dad. These effects, say economists, will echo through decades to come. As usual, you never quite see it at the time, but in the future. The regions where rents have risen the most are the places where more young adults are choosing or being forced to stay home. Take Gisborne. Gisborne was brought up in this survey, where the number of families with adult children at home has increased by 40%, much higher than in other areas. Flatting and sharing a house has long been a rite of passage for young adults, and it is an important step into adulthood. I think back to when I was flatting. I mean, I loved it. Sometimes it was really tough. Some of the houses were really crappy. You had to go to bed with clothes on because it was cold. We barely had food, enough to have food, but we kept the lights on. But I do look back at it with such fondness because I learned so much. It's the important part, isn't it? Clinical psychologist Dougal Sutherland, who I have actually had on the show before, he's concerned that young adults who stay living with their parents are not getting the chance to share a house with other people, often strangers of their own age. And when you do that, you learn valuable life lessons. You start living with strangers, you've got to grow up. He sees this as a huge cultural shift. Flatting is often a training ground for how to live with others, look after a home or not look after a home, and figure out your finances. You know, it's such an important step to go flatting. And we all did it. And we've now got generations that are not doing it. I've got some more to say on this, but I don't want to leave Pete waiting. So g'day, Pete.
1: Afternoon, Leah. Yeah, I couldn't wait to get out, to be honest.
0: Oh,
1: how about
0: Pete,
1: you?
0: Well, there were two things. I couldn't wait to get out, but then the decision was made for me because my dad came round to have a drink with my mum. They were separated, he was living somewhere else. They got on the ginsies one afternoon, and so I did something to upset them. Who knows? I was 17. And my dad stepped up and said, "Oh, well, if you've got that kind of attitude, you can get out." And I said to him, "This ain't your household, man. You don't live here anymore." And he just went, "What?" And he said, "I'm going to come back in a week's time, and if you're not gone, I'm going to throw your crap out on the lawn." So I left. I got a house in 2 days. And I flatting. Here's the crunch to this. Here's the, what is it, the clangor at the end of the story. My dad came back a week later, right? Not to kick me out. He'd forgotten about it. He came back to see my mum about something. He goes, "Where's Leah?" She said, "Oh, she's moved out." Why? Idiots. They were idiots.
1: we're already priming the pump. We're like, well, you know, you'll be heading out pretty soon.
0: Yeah.
1: You better think about the money. Oh, yeah. Oh, my son's 15. We're all priming the pump. But it could be just because lots of people go to university for longer and then they have a big debt and they come home. So you got to be careful with stats. Like, they need to be, you know, you need to work out, well, is it because they've studied and they've gone away and haven't got a job? Maybe they made some bad choices and did did communications in an era of AI now doing all the communications. So who knows?
0: Yeah.
1: But I was just thinking about that guy you had on earlier. I think he's classic. He's what a great guy.
0: Richard Tohu.
1: With the bike registration.
0: Yeah.
1: But I was thinking it's actually quite an interesting argument he makes. And especially because with ACC it's basically collectivized medicine. It's like a collectivized insurance. And when we insure a car, it's not collectivized. It's basically who's driving it, what age is it, what type of car is it, and then you get insurance based on your risk. Whereas with the ACC premiums, which is, it's kind of the same. It's a type of insurance, but it's a health insurance. It's all you people in that band are this risk. All you people in that band are that risk. And everyone else is that risk. And I find that really intriguing because in jobs, when you pay ACC, there's a list of jobs you're in and your risk factor in the job, and then you pay ACC levy. So, you know, forestry and helicopter pilots and stuff like that, they have really high ACC levies.
0: Yeah, they do.
1: And other people have lower. So, and I was thinking, isn't it weird that that's kind of collectivised like that? And but then I keep thinking, I'm like, okay, so perhaps do we go a step further? Like a roofer, we worked out that roofers over 100 kilos have more injuries than roofers under 100 kilos. So,
0: oh dear me.
1: So, yeah. You know what I mean? Like, where does this stop? Like, how do you manage that?
0: Actually, that's, yeah, Matt, could you imagine that if they got that down to the nitty gritty? Yeah. Yeah, someone over 150 kilos has more chance of breaking a chair and hurting themselves. I mean, I don't know.
1: Yeah. Yeah, like if you're sight impaired, are you more likely? So therefore you have to pay a higher ACC premium even though you're doing the same job as someone next to them. And I see why the collective system is, that's kind of what we've got, but I see how it's a real pain for them because, we grew up with motorbikes in the family. My father has motorbikes. He's at less risk driving his big motorbike than probably someone young who's just got their license riding the big one. Yet, they will pay the same ACC premium, but one is maybe statistically more liable to have more accidents than the others. And I think it goes down to exactly what it says. Let's see the source, how they made the sausages.
0: Yeah, that's all they're asking. That's all they're asking.
1: Yeah.
0: I mean, like, we laughed, though, because he said it could backfire. They could say, yeah, we did the numbers. We were being a bit more restrained, and it's probably more. Imagine that. Oh dear. That could be.
1: Yeah, well, but that's the thing, right, is they haven't actually said. And I find that intriguing. Like, do they not know? They must. We have ACC for all these different jobs all over the country. Everything.
0: Yeah.
1: They must have a way.
0: Yeah. That's of course they would, Pete, I'm sure. Well, I think they would. Who knows? All right, my friend, I've got to jump into the ads. Right, thank you so much for your call. All right, we are back shortly on the platform.
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6: Starting with a Perry Ag Lab soil test, Kiwi Fertiliser uses the data to make recommendations, focusing not only on N, P and K, but also on calcium and

0: In December 2021, Heritage Life Care is in the Rotorua District Court from today, facing one charge under the Health and Safety at Work Act. The prosecution says the risk should have been foreseen and mitigated, but the defence denies any burden on the business. The maximum penalty is a $1.5 million fine. Guests, staff and contractors have been evacuated from Walter Peak Homestead on the Lake Wakitupu front as a large vegetation fire spreads rapidly up the slopes of Mount Nicholas. Smoke is billowing across the lake. Two helicopters with monsoon buckets are protecting the homestead, with other aircraft on the way. A spokesperson for tourism company Real NZ says a controlled scrub burn lit last Wednesday has reignited. Nationals leader says we shouldn't fund life-saving medicines overseas if we can't afford treatments Kiwis need at home. The party's promised to cut 10% of the foreign aid budget and put the savings into new medicines. Chris Luxon says initiatives like funding Indigenous Patagonian farmer workshops and installing livestock emissions equipment in South African universities could be chopped.
1: We now spend about $1 billion on aid to other countries every year. National believes that we should put our country and our people first.
0: NZIER's latest quarterly survey of business opinion finds they're not fretting. It shows a net 40% of firms expect the general economic outlook to improve in coming months. That's up from 14% last quarter. That's news.
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0: In sport, former Wellington women's coach Ross Bond believes Du Plessis Kirifi was the key reason Wellington's winless NPC season wasn't even more embarrassing. Bond feels the Lions should have selected more players from their club competitions rather than from outside the region. He says Kirifi's captaincy mitigated what could have been an even worse year on the field.
3: Without the number seven on the park, I think there would have been another 20-odd points. But I think for me, how he stood up at the end of every game, post-match interviews were just quality and class. I feel for him big time, mate. I'm sure he is hurting.
0: An anniversary for one of the NFL's most emotional nights is taking centre stage in New Orleans to close week four of the new season. It's 20 years since Dome Coming Night, when the Saints returned the New Orleans Superdome for the first time since Hurricane Katrina.
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5: For Northland, Auckland and the Coromandel Peninsula, cloudy with

0: Westland and Fiordland, cloudy. Rain about Fiordland. That becomes heavy for a time in the morning and spreads to Westland, but eases as the day goes on. For Otago and Southland, a mix of cloudy conditions and some scattered rain tomorrow. Chatham Islands, mostly cloudy, but fine spells during the afternoon.
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2: Put those bloody chips down, woman.
1: I need to take a sip of water.
2: Here she goes. This one's been chewing nachos in my ear for all throughout the news. That's good.
1: Yeah, look, I'm not very professional today. I must apologise, guys. Well, I'm kind of professional, but I don't know if you've heard of Minutos. They're tiny tortilla snacks. They're only $1.99 and I can't get enough of them and I've got to stop.
2: They're kiwi made too, which is good. I like how they are. I think they'll come from Auckland or somewhere.
1: Well done.
2: There you go.
1: Anyway, Leo, you're working. Come on.
2: You're on.
1: Crunching away in Paul Kelly's ear and an important person sitting on the phone. The National Council of Women is threatening legal action against the Women's Rights Party over footage in a video covering Suffrage Day events in September. The video includes the raising of the new suffrage flag at Parliament. That was Thursday, 17th of September, and footage from the Suffrage Day commemoration at the Kate Sheppard Memorial in Christchurch on Saturday, 19th September. Now, NCW is objecting, I believe, to the Christchurch footage, saying it suggests that the organisation endorses the Women's Rights Party. The party says it's got no intention of taking the video down. Jill Ovens is a founder of the Women's Rights Party. She joins me now from the campaign trail. Jill, good afternoon.
3: Good afternoon. It's just so ridiculous, isn't it?
1: Isn't it? Now, firstly, you are, am I right? Are you in, you've just arrived in Whakatane, you're on the campaign trail?
3: That's right. I'm with Sue Carnegie-Hardy, who's one of our list candidates.
1: Lovely.
3: And she's from Whakatane.
1: What are you doing? What do you do on a day when you head there? You've got, speeches lined up?
3: No, we're trying to get the local media to interview Sue, and this is really a challenge as we go around the country. But we do have an appointment with the journalist at the Whakatane Beacon tomorrow morning. But we can't even get hold of the Bay of Plenty Times, which is where I'm heading tomorrow to meet up with another candidate there,
1: because
3: the contact details is the New Zealand Herald in Auckland.
1: Oh, my gosh. So do you think it's just hard to get some coverage from mainstream media? Is that an issue?
3: It's absolutely impossible. I did this during the last election campaign and I took media kits around and tried to engage with the journalists. But for the most part, these small newspapers don't exist anymore.
1: Yeah.
3: So it's unusual that the Whakatane Beacon is still in existence. Most of them got gobbled up by SME or staff.
1: Yeah.
3: And there's nobody there. You arrive at ones like the Tiburi Herald and the doors are locked.
1: It's a shame,
3: incredible. It is a shame.
1: It was like that, Jill, with local radio stations where, you know, broadcasters like myself cut our teeth 35, 38 years ago. And now that, you know, they all beam out of Auckland or Christchurch, mostly Auckland and Wellington, and all the little stations got taken over. And you've got no new blood being taught, you know, it's all Auckland or the big cities.
3: Well, I did contact the local radio station here. And I spoke to the journalist, but he sounded very not very interested.
1: I'm trying to find
3: a good way to put it.
1: No, I hear what you're saying. Yeah, they do. Yeah, I mean, and that is such a shame, and it makes your job a little bit more challenging. Let's put it that way. Hey, now
3: we're talking about someone local talent, you know, taught at the local high school. Well known in the community. I mean, in my day, that was a

0: story, particularly in a small place like Whakatāne. That's Harriet.
1: Absolutely.
0: There you go.
1: Yep. No, I agree with you. Now, what is going on here? Just to clarify exactly what we're talking about, your video covers both the flag raising in Parliament and also the Christchurch event a couple of days apart. Which footage is the National Council of Women asking you remove?
0: Well, they're actually asking us to remove the whole video, which doesn't belong to them and is completely... Somebody's trying to ring in. They're trying to take down... They want us to take down the entire video, which has got nothing to do with National Council of Women. We don't mention NCW at any stage during the video. And
1: no,
0: as you know, this is Suffrage Day is a big day in the life of the Women's Rights Party.
1: Yeah.
0: And it doesn't belong to the National Council of Women. It belongs to all of the women of New Zealand.
1: Yeah.
0: And they claim that they are apolitical or don't want to be associated with the Women's Rights Party, which in the next breath they say doesn't align with their values.
1: Yeah.
0: And yet... Suffrage is political. It is wholly political. It was then in 1893 and it still
1: is
0: today.
1: Yeah. And just for those that don't know much about them, Jill, the National Council of Women has been around since 1896. It's an advocacy organisation made up of individuals and member organisations. So what was your understanding of the event? Did you see it NCW event or was it your event? Whose was it?
0: It wasn't our event, and we never said it was. It was held in a public place.
1: Yep.
0: It was promoted by the Christchurch City Council, which was one of the sponsors of the event. And how we found out about it is because we wanted to film the raising of the suffrage flag on Suffrage Day in Christchurch because Kate Shepherd and her organisation was based in Christchurch. And it was from there that they sent out all the petitions all over the country that subsequently got signed. So it was through that link with the council that we found out about the event. And I actually had spoken to the Christchurch president, Canterbury president of NCW, at the NCW conference a week before. And I said to her, oh, we're going to bring the new flag to the event. And... She was a bit confused about the new flag, but it had been mentioned to her by the council.
1: Yeah.
0: And she didn't say, oh, you can't come, it's a private event. It wasn't a private event, it was held in the public.
1: Mm.
0: And we have every right to film in at that event. And maybe one of the shots that they complained about had... Leanne Dalzell in it, who was a former mayor of Christchurch and an MP in that town. So she's a public figure in a public place. And so we're entitled to film her, but we never at any stage suggested any link with NCW and certainly not that they had endorsed the party. That's just not the case.
1: And watching the video, Jill, and I have watched it, I did not get the sense it was an NCW video. I saw you and other members of the party, they seem to have. I don't know why they've you know, this has got under their skin, but they said that they will seek legal advice if you don't remove the footage or remove the video. Are you prepared for this to become a legal dispute?
0: Well, the fact of the matter is that it's been on YouTube for several weeks now.
1: Yeah.
0: It's been shared on Facebook and X. It's been widely shared by our members. It includes footage of a great-great-niece of Kate Shepherd, who from Napier, Denise Sewell, who's a member of our party, and she tells in the video why she joined the party. And one of our list candidates from Dunedin, who was filmed round the back behind the Kate Shepherd Memorial. So I don't think they've got much of a leg to stand on at all. We own the copyright of that video. They can't make us take it down. But it's just that what gets under my skin is that they quoted Kate Shepherd as saying, all that separates us, race, creed, class and sex, is inhuman. Well, we agree with that.
1: Yeah.
0: Kate Shepherd never mentioned gender identity.
1: Exactly right. And what disappoints me, Jill, is again, this is a case of, you know, a so-called council of women not supporting a women's party, you know.
0: I know.
1: Over something that is important as what you worked hard to do with the suffrage flag and getting it raised to Parliament and commemorating Kate Shepherd's memorial, you know, Kate Shepherd Memorial in Christchurch. These are, I mean, it's fantastic that this happened and the National Council of Women have an issue with it. It's
0: It's incredible. But so to add to that, yesterday we had a minor drama. Well, could have been a major one, because our first advertisement is due to be air tonight in the last 10 minutes of the chase before the news.
1: Oh.
0: So yesterday we are told by TVNZ that the general manager had reviewed our video and felt that it could be mistaken for TVNZ editorial content. Now, if anything's a joke, that is, because TVNZ has never covered us. And
1: never.
0: Some of our footage is from Albert Park. They didn't show any of the violence at Albert Park whatsoever in their editorial content. In fact, they portrayed the whole event at Albert Park as being a celebration of love and kindness. Mm. And anyway, fortunately, having put our logo all the way through the ad at the last minute and at some cost, they have backed down and the ad is going to show. But imagine we're trying, NCW trying to cancel our video, then our ads try to be cancelled by TV and said after they were approved.
1: But look, you know what? You can look at it this way, you know, when they try to cancel you, you have definitely got on their radar. I mean, I know it's still very annoying. And it means that, you are something to look, they're going, oh, hang on, these people are going to topple us. Not topple us, but they're making, I don't like their rhetoric and, oh, my gosh, we're going to have to stop them. Yeah. You know, you're not a joke, Jill. It's a threat to them.
0: It is a threat. And it's you know, back to the NCW thing. You know, Kate Shepherd was a campaigner against domestic abuse in the household, which she believed was fuelled by alcohol consumption. And we agree that that is a major problem, was a major problem in the 1880s, 1890s, and remains a major problem today in New Zealand society.
1: Yes.
0: And so we feel that we are continuing the honouring the legacy of those early women campaigners.
1: Yeah. Nicely said, Jill. Well, look, all the best. We will talk again, as we do, on the campaign trail in Whakatane with the Women's Rights Party. Have a great one. We'll catch up later.
0: Okay. Don't forget to watch the ad tonight.
1: Ad tonight in the last 10 minutes of the chase, we will be watching. Thank you, Jill. Yeah, it's disappointing, isn't it? National Council of Women threatening legal action against the Women's Rights Party over footage of a video that was just covering Suffrage Day events. It is, it's disappointing and bonkers, but as I said to Jill, just like TVNZ, who didn't want to play their ads because it showed Albert Park, that they are, I think they're making roads. What is that great saying? First they ignore you, then they laugh at you, then they, come to me. We seem to be having some issues. Not that my phones have been ringing hot today, I have to say. But I think our phones have dropped out. Not quite sure what's going on. Like I said, you guys have been had a few calls. Hopefully it'll be fixed, but we've still got things to talk about. The text, I think, is still... Oh, we've still got two lines. Oh, that's good. We're going to grab the break. 0800 debate. We are back shortly on the platform.
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1: Well, Leah, the problem is that the NCW believe that a woman can have a penis. They have turned themselves into a public laughing stock. Yeah, shame, isn't it? It's a real shame. But good on Jill. Geez, she's a trooper. And it must be, it's so frustrating. She said they never get covered by legacy media. They try and get interviews. Nobody wants to talk to them. You just have to keep knocking on doors. You just have to keep pushing. And the likes of, you know, talking to us here at the platform. It's just got to keep chipping away. Got to keep chipping away. I just wanted to finish, because we ran out of time in the last hour, on the empty nesters and quite really, do we want to say startling? Well, not surprising. Not surprising figures that nearly one in five Kiwis in their late 20s are still living at home. And that is up from 15% a decade ago. Even among the 30 to 34-year-olds, 8.5% live with mum and dad. That's up from 6.8. So it's about 247,000 people aged between 18 and 29 living with their parents. And a couple of things are going, yeah, well, because it's expensive nowadays, stay at home and you can save and then you don't have to, like, you know, and then you can go and buy your own home. Problem is, as I pointed out in the last hour, is there is a problem when you don't get out as a young person. There can be a problem when you don't get out as a young person, like in my generation, out at 17, 18, and my friends were all out at that age. I think My sister was out at about 15, although she did go to her friends and lived on their lawn in a caravan. And then she came home with the caravan and lived on the lawn and just, and then she put the cord through the kitchen window to take mum's power. But that was her being independent. So there, I live in a caravan at 15. Very cool, my sister. You know, so that was a generation we all could not wait to get out. And yeah, it was cheaper, I suppose. Well, it was, you know, $30 I think I paid for my first room when I was renting. Oh no, that was $30 to my mother when I started work. I think I paid $50 all up for everything. You know, but here's the thing. So the later people are doing it, they're not maybe meeting people. They could do, they could have a partner, they could still date, they could still go out, but then they're delaying having families. And it's such a rite of passage for young adults to an important step into adulthood, to go and live in a house. A lot of the times it's with strangers. Learn how to get on with people your own age from different walks of life. It's a training ground. You know, you've got to look after your home. You've got to figure out your finances. You have got to figure out life. And if you're living with mum and dad, with all the best intentions, you're not getting that. So I was just talking about, what was this? I'm going to call him Donald Sutherland, but he's actually an actor. It's Dougal Sutherland, who is a clinical psychologist, who he recommends parents and adult children work out the boundaries and define or redefine their relationship of living under one roof. Treat adult children as flatmates, he says, rather than children. That might help. So if your adult kids are living at home, have a conversation about, you know, sharing work around the house. Do they have to do chores? I hate the word chores. You're a grown person. But you know what I mean. Lift your weight. Who pays for what? Who does the cooking? Here is a question. If you have one or more adult children in your home, well, firstly, is this you? Have your kids not flown the nest yet? And are you or are you still living with your parents? And should parents charge bond or board or rent to their adult kids? Hell yes. Please tell me if your kids are living at home, you are charging them to be there. Because that doesn't teach them anything. Or is the world more complex than we were young and this is what it is? Don't know. G'day, John. Wise John, yeah, on the phone.
4: Hi. I thought I'd relay a little story about my father and his sister when they grew up in a house in Hawera. The parents had a rule that there was to be, in order to drive them from the house, that there'd be absolutely no nookie at all, including kissing or even looking at the opposite sex, which resulted in but the funny thing was that it continued to apply long after they were married and had kids, so that we were there as kids, and Dad had to stay with the next-door neighbours, which he was thrilled with. So at the end of a festive evening, he and his brother-in-law, the guys married to his sister, used to bugger off to the neighbour for a few nightcaps while the ladies had to continue to look after all the young children.
1: Oh, no. Oh, geez. How old were you when you moved out, John? Do you remember?
4: I went to Nainai Intermediate in the Hutt Valley, and then because Dad was a farmer's son and he'd gone to Whanganui Collegiate, so I went off to Whanganui Collegiate and then went flatting once I came back and went to Vic. So I hadn't been living at home for quite a while, although I spent the odd night at home. They certainly didn't have that rule. My parents didn't apply the no nookie rule.
1: Then what about your kids? Do they fly the nest?
4: They've all flown the coop. Yeah, they were keen to get out into the big wide world. My daughter, who's 27, is an architect, and Sydney and my other daughter's just started her law career in Tauranga, and my son he buggered off. He's still in the vicinity as a builder in Wellington, but he couldn't wait to leave. So we love seeing them, but we're thrilled that they're out in the big wide world.
1: Yeah, no, it's important, eh? Good on you, John. Good call. Thank you. I do appreciate it. See you, buddy. Leah, as an emerging young man, it was much easier to get, I'll say a bit of nookie, flatting than what it was living at Dad's house. Lol, says Dave the Brickie. Well, that's the whole idea of flatting, Dave, isn't it? To your house, your place, you can, your rules. Live with your parents. And very different vibe, obviously. I mean, I did go home a couple of times, I must admit. I wasn't, you know, I didn't leave at 17 and then that was it. I went back a couple of times up until about 20 and then I left Hawke's Bay for greener fields to the superstar you see before you. Such as my career has gone. But I did go home. I did go home a couple of times, and Mum was very gracious, let me and my boyfriend stay. But it's just weird, you know, when you've got a partner too, and you're in your parents' house, you just I just didn't stay long. But I did work it out. I think by the time I met my now husband and bought the house we've got, I think I've had about 20 flats. I was trying to work it out. I don't come up with random thoughts about how many flats you lived in. And at one stage it was once a year for quite many years because the house would get sold or flatmates would come and go and I'd get another job somewhere and travel. So yeah, I think I did about 20 houses or so flatting. I look back and some of them were, oh gosh, that was so much fun. Some were terrible. We want to forget these things. But Leah, when Labor says it's all free, all the right-tards scream, nothing's free. But Winston's offer free childcare for 3 years, the same right-tards stand there clapping. Well, it's a fair call. Nothing is free. I don't know which right-tards are clapping over that. I mean, I did point out that he had offered, three money for the first 3 years. But nothing's free. I agree. I don't care what party you are from. If you say it's free, it's not free. There is no such thing as free. It's either going to be paid in more taxes or they're going to borrow money, which eventually we future generations will pay or we will end up paying. So no, I don't care who says free. Leah, there was one down here. Hang on. Where is it? Bloody cost of living, eh? Young adults these days generally live way outside of their means and that's driven by today's culture. There is no way I could afford to live as a teen or early 20-year-old in today's times. And that's from 6 Foot Chris. Yeah, are you saying, yeah, I hear what you're saying, but so if you're in your early 20s now, say, Chris, we're in our early 20s now, we couldn't afford it because of the culture, because we're too obsessed with having to have things, you know, that we didn't have back in the 20s, in our 20s. Is that it? Or do they really seriously just don't make enough money? The pays are not good enough. The wages have not kept up. And the cost of feeding yourself, clothing yourself, running your car, roof over your head and all the jazz that goes with it has just surpassed it. Even if, let's just say there's a young 20-year-old, there's a 20-year-old with their head screwed on, they're doing it right, they're not buying the latest cell phone, they're not going out for, you know, I know avocado toast is so old-fashioned now, but, you know, with chia seeds on top every morning, you know, they make their lunch, they bike to work, and they're still struggling. So they go home. Leah, Elliot Ikele. Oh, Elliot's popped up here for some reason, as a man of deep integrity and intelligence. With such a strength of courage and spirit, I loved listening to him talk. We have to protect him. We have to protect him at all cost. Yeah. Yeah, the end of my interview with him yesterday was a bit of a concern, wasn't it? If you guys missed it. I asked him what being out on the campaign trail has changed in him. You know, what has he learned? And he said that he was willing to die for the cause, and he was not talking figuratively. He alluded to, he said he's had a conversation with his wife. He's obviously had some really serious threats. He wouldn't go into detail. I wouldn't want him to. But he was. Oh, and this text has just reminded me. That was quite heavy at the end of it. He's like, yeah, no, I'm expecting something to happen. What? Elliot for PM, by the way, someday, says the same texter. And hi again, Leah. Yes, that's exactly what I mean. All right. Yep. Now, having said that, I was just actually trying to find the story now that, oh, so Elliot Akilay, who's a New Zealand First candidate, I think it's his taken in, was it? He's worried. He isn't worried. He's quite staunch about it, but he did say that he was concerned. He said he was willing to die, like I said, for his beliefs. And I mentioned yesterday how the vitriol, the violent and just absolutely disgusting language and rhetoric that has been used in this by just members of the public, by agitators, by loonies, to be honest, has just exploded. And I see here that apparently Chris Hipkins was confronted by a man ahead of his media stand-up in Mount Albert. This was this morning. The Protest Protection Service officer, who is part of a specialised branch of the New Zealand Police, responsible for providing personal security to key national figures, could be seen with his arm outstretched as a man approached the group. It appears the man was given a push by the DPS officer. Hipkins said he didn't hear what the person said to him. Every now and then he said, "You'll get someone that disagrees with you. I don't actually hear what they say." Convenient. An unidentified person could be here. He's a conspiracy theorist. So I don't quite know. Okay, that's not, I don't think Chris was in any danger, but the fact that the police protection officer actually pushed this guy first doesn't really let us know what the guy said. Was he really a threat? Was he? Who knows? Because they're all out on the campaign trail. All of them are out. And they're all, I don't know, I think they're all having very strange days at the moment. Winston Peters having a few, he was in a walkabout in Takapuna, shaking hands, saying hello, people wandering up to him and talking to him. Love it. All right, got to grab our break team. 0800 332 283. I mean, we can continue on this. You're growing up, kids living at home. No one has really answered me, though, if you charge rent for them. How much would you charge? You're not doing them any favours if you're giving it for free, letting them live there for free. I'm sure there's a baseline, but you'd have to get some money, wouldn't you? All right, we are back shortly here at the platform.
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1: Brenda, good afternoon.
21: Oh, hello. How are you?
1: I'm good, thank you, my love. Very good.
21: That's good. That's good. I think that it's, you know, kids as adults, this is about sort of living at home.
1: Mm.
21: They definitely need to have something that's launched them. You know, so they have gone out and they've done, you know, they've either flattered or they're studying or whatever.
1: Yeah.
21: And then for them to come home, I think it's a great thing. Obviously, if you charge, you know, you need to charge them. Like my son went to the Mount for 8 months and then he's recently come back home because it's just so expensive over there and he wants to save a little bit.
1: Yeah.
21: So I am one of those statistics. So he's come home, we are charging him, and but he's got a time frame. He wants to get down to Christchurch. I mean, we're in Gisborne, so nobody wants to live here. Oh, my God. Why would a child want to live here? Oh,
1: no,
21: God.
1: Stop it.
21: You know, and no, so, yeah.
1: What did you, do you charge rent, Brenda? Are there rules? What's the kind of
21: he's treated because we've got a self-contained unit.
1: Oh, nice.
21: So he's completely alone in his own, and it's up to him. So he gets charged weekly rent.
1: Yeah.
21: I don't know what the difference would be, but we charge him. I don't know why would it not be board? But he does his own washing, does his own everything.
1: Yeah.
21: You know, he eats with us if he's not doing anything else, you know, and I mean, it's hard. I mean, I never cook for just two. I always have leftovers, so that's fine.
1: Yeah, that's but good.
21: I would be hoping, you know, when the kids get older, because I mean, who wants to stay at home with their mom and dad, you know? It's a real handbrake on everybody.
1: Yeah,
21: but once
1: true.
21: They, you know, in time, I would love nothing better than to have both of them living at home, which I don't think my son would do, but my daughter may, and you know, in time.
1: Mm.
21: So
1: yeah.
21: I think it's a great way. You know, it's especially when children, you know, grandees start coming. You know, you can offer help and all of those things. I mean, I never had any of that. I'm a little bit like you.
1: Yeah.
21: Didn't leave I probably left at 17 as well. I never had a hen. Up, no. out, or anything
1: no,
21: like
1: yeah.
21: that.
1: In fact, up, sideways, pulled, yeah, pushed. I was pushed out, actually, but
21: yep, totally. Yeah. And even before I was pushed out, the minute I got a job, I was also, just like you, I had to pay.
1: Yep.
21: You know, there was no handout. But, you know, I look at it now and I think, you know, with kids, I don't agree with them sort of staying from school home, living there, that you're not teaching them anything. But definitely, if they come back and they're contributing. I mean, our son has to, you know, he contributes around the house. The other day when I phoned you, he was up on the roof, you know, water blasting. So there's definitely, you know, rules and boundaries.
1: No, I like that. And I think it's important that, you know, that kid, you know, your kids can always come home. You know, that the door's always open should they need some a bit of time to get themselves together. I think that's super important. But I was like you once I was gone.
21: Me too. Never went back. Never went back. But now I would in a heartbeat if my, you know, if we all, if my parents didn't live in Whakatāne and they lived in Blenheim, then you'd I'd say, yeah, let's all move down to Blenheim. I don't want to live in Whakatāne.
1: get like a commune, Brenda. I've had this conversation with some of my best friends. I've said, why don't we just get a lot of land and then we build like three houses on it, and then there's like a big communal like party shed. And you know, our husbands roll their eyes, and all us girlfriends go, "Oh my God, let's do it!"
21: we had actually friends of ours just visit us over the weekend, and they do just that. But they don't own, so they do that communal thing. And trust me, it's an idealistic notion, but in reality, it's an absolute nightmare.
1: Yeah. because
21: people aren't carrying their weight, and then someone's not, they're forever fighting internally. But, you know, I mean, I think, I suppose if it's big enough and you're all just separate, but I'd also thought, oh my God, it'd be so cool to have a bunch of girls around in the communal kitchen and we can all get on. I think it's an idealistic way of thinking.
1: I think it's called Gloria Vale, Brenda, and we shouldn't do it.
21: Trust me, that was where my brain was going when they were telling me about how they're living. I was just like, you know, they do make documentaries about this, and it never ends well.
1: Exactly. I think we would definitely be back in the media for all the wrong reasons. All right, Brenda, good on you, love. Lovely to talk. See you later. Very quickly, Leah, we charge our kids rent at market rate. We put a bit aside each week. So when they do leave, they will have a little nest egg to get them started. Otherwise, they just would spend it, says Greg. Yeah, fair call. And Leah, hi. Hi, Leah and Kelly. My now 63-year-old brother is living with his two parents in their 80s. Obviously, your brother, that's your parents too, right? With his two parents. All his siblings are opposed to this, but mum protects him and cries when we question his intentions. He has been there since 50 years old. And not worked much, so in some sort of doctor's certificate enabled permanent benefit. I hear this is common and could be elder abuse. What to do, says Gavin. Oh dear, wow. Yeah, I've got a bit of a story about that. That's interesting. G'day, Tom.
0: Hey, Leah. Hey, regarding all the death threats and vitriol that Elliot Nicolay's been facing, Billy Brown, who's another NZ First candidate who's been standing firm against the culture of victimhood mentality among the Maori elite that's constantly getting spat about all over the place. He's also been facing all sorts of vitriol too, once again from the riot bullies on the left. So it seems to be that the sort of more staunch NZ First Act and even the odd national candidates are getting hate from hell, but the lefties aren't getting any of that at all. And it's just showing the true colours of certain, I don't know what you'd call them. Sorry, my mind's just drawn a blank on what to call them, but I guess lefties of society, really. I know they're not all pure bloody evil haters, but I've just seen some of the comments on even Billy Brown's page, and it's like, wow, there's some sickos out there, right? There really are some degenerates.
1: Oh, yeah.
0: And, speaking of degenerates, I'm pretty disappointed at the resistance. Jill Evans has been

0: Hello, Gail.
1: Hello, how are you?
0: I am good, thank all the better to talk to you.
1: Likewise. I thought I'd just give you a quick call on your packing schedule and the missing items from your bag.
0: Oh my gosh, Gail, fantastic to hear. My missing toothbrush and toothpaste that people are poo-pooing me about.
1: I thought, was it a brand new toothbrush or the one that you normally use?
0: No, it was one I normally use. It didn't look bad. It wasn't old. I don't keep them till they're old. But I know I put it in my toiletry bag and I know I zipped it up and I know it went in my bag and it was gone.
1: Now, I know you're not into astrology, but Virgos are renowned for being absolutely meticulous about everything.
0: Yes, well, I'm a list and I do lists. Like I said, I write a list before I even pack, so I tick off as I pack. So I don't just open the bag and throw stuff in. I know what I'm taking. And this is why I've never forgotten my toothbrush and toothpaste. But I think, Galson, I've been called a cooker, though, so who knows? I don't know.
1: I would never say that. And I believe you. If you said you put it in there and it's gone, I believe that. I use one of those Kathmandu combo locks, and I put it on my bag regardless. Oh, when I'm travelling by plane, I always use that combo lock.
0: Okay. So even if you're going domestically, see, I don't lock domestic, but now I'm going to.
1: Whenever it's going to be out of my sight,
0: even though
1: there's not things in there that have great value, but I just like to be very careful about everything.
0: No, and I think I'm going to start doing the same. I mean, the irony is, Gail, the bag has a lock built into it. You know, it's one of those ones that you can zip, you know, line up the little toggle things and put it into an inbuilt lock system, a little three coder. And I just didn't put it on because I thought I'm only flying to Queenstown from Auckland. It's not going to go anywhere. Nothing's. I'm not going to Sydney. I'm not going to the islands. So I didn't. But no, from now on, it's right there. I'm going to use it.
1: I'm counting down 12 days for my trip overseas. I'm going to my cousin's 50th wedding anniversary celebration in Canada.
0: Oh, Gail, in Canadiary. Come a boot. Oh, that's amazing.
1: Yes.
0: Oh, that's so exciting. Where are you going? What part?
1: I've organised it so that I have the least number of flying hours. So I'm going Auckland, Houston. I'm going to have a couple of days there. And then Houston, Detroit. Have a couple of days there.
0: Wow.
1: And then by bus, it's about 2 hours by bus into Ontario because my cousin Geraldine, the Detroit is the largest major city to where they live.
0: That sounds. And you're going by yourself, Gail?
1: I nearly always go by myself.
0: Oh yes, you're a soldier. You're a very good traveller. Oh my God, how exciting!
1: And on the way back, I'm going the same way back. But when I get to Houston, I'm going to do a side trip to Monterrey in northern Mexico.
0: Oh wow! Oh, I am jealous. That's going to be amazing. How long have you got? A couple of weeks? How long?
1: About 17 days altogether.
0: 17 days. Oh, God. And these are all places you've been or haven't been? This is a new thing.
1: I really haven't been to the USA apart from Hawaii years ago with my mother. I had a stopover in Los Angeles, but I wouldn't really classify that as a... I mean, I had a bit of a look round, but no, and I haven't been to Canada.
0: Me neither. I would love to.
1: I was actually at my cousin's wedding in New Plymouth 50 years ago.
0: Oh, God, what a great story. Oh, my gosh. You're at the wedding and now you're going to the 50th wedding. Oh, I love that. Oh, Gail, what are we in? We're coming into summer, so they'll be getting colder. Yeah. Yes.
1: Well, I looked at the temperatures in Houston and it was up in the high 20s, so I'll have to pack for sort of spring and autumn, or well, our tight summer temperatures.
0: Yeah, yeah,
1: and
0: yeah.

0: That sounds perfect. That's good. That's good temperature. It's not too hot, not too cold. Just right. Gail, you, if I don't talk to you before you go, oh, look, someone said, Gail, will you get the chance to do any rail journeys?
1: Unfortunately, not on this trip, but my other cousins from New Plymouth, they weren't going to begin with, but they changed their mind. The circumstances changed, so they're going Auckland, San Francisco, San Francisco, Vancouver. No, not Vancouver, sorry, Toronto, and then by rail to Chatham, Ontario.
0: Oh, wow.
1: And I thought, nice. I should have actually looked before. I could have gone, flown into Los Angeles and got the train. It's a sunset train that goes from Los Angeles to Houston. What goes to
0: Oh, well.
1: So...
0: Look, you know, you've still got a great trip planned. That is so lovely. Oh, Gail, so excited for you.
1: And then I will not be home long, and then I will be driving down to Wellington for the election party.
0: Yay! Oh, well, so you'll be able to tell us all about it face to face, Gail. How exciting!
1: It will be fantastic. Yes.
0: We'll set up in the corner a slide so you can put slides up there of your of your trip. You can say, here I am on the train. Here I am looking at the sunset. You will do that. That'll get the party started.
1: I used to really enjoy going to people for their slideshows of their holidays.
0: I knew you would say that. Oh, Gail, I'm gonna bring that up when I see you. Did you bring your slides? This is going to be awesome. Oh, Gail.
1: They were really fun nights.
0: It will be a great night. All right, my love, I've got to bounce. We've got to go into the news, but I'm thank you for sharing that. Oh, my gosh, how exciting. Very quickly, Kate says, yes, Kathmandu locks here too for our bags, plus straps and Apple iTags gives me peace of mind. And Leo, I always lock domestic and international. I don't trust anyone when I'm travelling, and I tell everyone travelling anywhere in Asia, watch Midnight Express before you go. Oh, okay, Karen. Thanks, Leah. I love hearing about Gail's travels. She's got some fantastic stories. Can't wait for the slideshow in November 7. All right, thanks, guys, for today. Thank you, Kelly. We are back tomorrow, same time, different stories. But until then, look after each other, and we'll catch you soon on the platform.
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3: In this update, police are still investigating an improvised explosive device found last night outside Auckland's Mangawhau train station in the back of a stolen vehicle. The device was removed from near the Mount Eden station by the Defence Force bomb squad and disposed of. Police say there was no wider risk to the public at the time. Waitomo's group's boss says he's up for Labour's pledge to bring more competition to the pump. The party wants to apply its proposed price gouging law to fuel and get the Commerce Commission to regularly report on prices. It also wants NZTA to consider if spare land could be turned into independent unmanned petrol stations or EV chargers. Waitomo Group Chief Executive Simon Parham says he's keen, with the main hurdle time and consenting.
4: I can think of half a dozen locations at the moment that is NZTA land that I would happily invest $2 million to build a fuel stop in.
3: Green Party co-leader Chloe Swarbrick says we're supposed to look after things we love, like the Hauraki Gulf. The party is promising to stop exemptions, allowing commercial fishing in two high protection parts. It says it would immediately reverse the commercial carve-out in the Gulf passed last year. Swarbrick says the Greens will protect precious marine areas, but this comes first.
5: Starting with Te Kapumana, the Hauraki Gulf is really critical, as it is such a valued ecosystem.
3: Another drop in consumer spending in the lead-up to Christmas. Paymark figures show it fell again in September to just over $3.5 billion, down 1.3% on the same time last year. Emily Ansell reports.
6: The decline is off the back of a weaker August, down 1.8% compared to the year before. Chief Sales Officer Bruce Proffitt says this latest drop is likely due to the sharp jump in petrol prices, as well as interest rates lifting and cold weather keeping shoppers at home.
3: That's news.
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Good morning. Welcome to the platform. It's Tuesday. Poll out from Radio New Zealand. Maybe National might change its mind on that whole strategic voting thing as a result. We dive deep into that this morning. Should someone who abuses kids and isn't a New Zealand citizen be deported? I let you

on Free Speech Fridays, but Morris has also become a strong advocate of the strategic voting thing. I want to ask him why, and given the latest poll, which we're going to get into in a moment, geez, I think he might be on the wrong on the right track, actually. All right, what is the latest Radio New Zealand Reed Research poll? Now, this poll is taken of 1,000 people. I think around 3% said they wouldn't vote or aren't going to vote. It's got a margin of error of about 3%. But if you were sitting in the National camp or on this coalition, centre-right coalition camp, you might be a little bit nervous. Let's show what it's got, everyone. First, the raw figures, where has it got people at? Labor at 30.8%. National at 25.9%, good as 26. The Greens, who are just going through a purple patch, not a green patch, a purple patch, 14.8%. New Zealand First, 10.6%. ACT, 9%. Opportunity, 5.5%, there or thereabouts. Te Pāti Māori, 2%, and others, 0.7%. Now, this poll was conducted. National and Labor had launched their election campaigns, and the PREFU, the Treasury figures, that were actually better news than most expected, were released. So, together, the two parties are on 56.7%, down from 61.3%. And 64.9%. The biggest jump is the Green Party. They're up 4.6 points to 14.8%. I want to get into that with you too. That's the strongest showing they've had in the last 3 years. Opportunity, well, margin of error, really no change at 5.5 in reality. New Zealand First down 1.3 points to 10.6 and ACT up 1.3 to 9%. Maybe they're just swapping voters. This gives, if the results came out in the election, which of course they're not going to, it's a snapshot. Neither the existing coalition party nor a Labor's Green Te Pāti Māori combination would have a majority in a 120-seat parliament. But we know that the Opportunity Party say they're going to go or offer their support to the biggest party, which would be Labor, and they would, and they're left anyway, let's be honest, let's not play the silly game. So that would give a 1, 2, 3, 4 seat majority, I think, to the left, to Opportunity, Greens, Te Pāti Māori and Labour. That's a loss for ACT, New Zealand First and National. But it is only a poll. Strategic voting could change that. Or even unstrategic voting could change that, and we could change the way we vote. But there it is. It is tight as anything, this election, and this latest poll absolutely proves that. It also comes, this poll's released ahead of the big leaders debate tonight when, well, I don't know, I'm not excited. Can I be honest with you? I was hoping that you guys will take one, some people out there will take one for the team. I hadn't planned to watch this tonight. I've got something else on. And I'm wondering if, this debate tonight will change any of that. Because this is most certainly not an FPP election. This is an MMP election. And the idea that a leaders' debate where the two Chrises go head to head, and I'm going to say this, neither of them, in my relatively long career covering politics and politicians in New Zealand, neither of them are what I would call, neither of them are in my top 10 as orators, as politicians who in a TV studio or on the hustings can give a speech that inspires, that can move the room, and can move the polls. I've got no doubt that all sorts of hangers-on and consultants are, you know, prepping, all pretending like they're in an episode of The West Wing, having mock debates and everything at the moment. Rachel Smalley will be there, but someone will be pretending to be Chris Hipkins and debating Chris Luxon, and Chris Hipkins will be doing the same. All, I think, a relative waste of time. Neither of them are going to get much better in a debate. And I was talking to someone involved in politics last night. They said, oh, but
election campaigns are made up of

moments. And there might be a moment in this debate where one or other of them says something wrong or says something brilliant. And that will be the moment that turns and changes anything. I gave up. I don't read fantasy anymore. And that is a fantasy. I think the truth is, when we look at this, that half of the people in New Zealand do not care about that leaders' debate and won't be watching it. Maybe 50% will. But I don't think it's going to change a damn thing. We are on a knife edge. So, interesting poll, interesting coming as it does the day of the debate, of the leaders' debate. Can I be honest, I didn't even know who's... Does anyone know anything about it when it's on, who's moderating it? Our media is so diverse, so split up, it's not like it's going to be the only thing happening in New Zealand tonight. I'm more interested in finding where I can... see the first episode of the De Gaulle movie in Wellington. I was hoping to go tomorrow night. It's called Tilting Iron, the tale of Charles De Gaulle. It's a two-part movie. I can see the second part, but I can't find where to see the first part that isn't sold out. Amazing. Sean, so Woke One News has delayed its poll by 24 hours. Sounds very suspicious to favour the left. Grant, where is that coming from? I am interested in that, if they've got a poll ready to release, but they haven't. They should release that before their debate. Paul says the only poll that matters is on election day. Here's my question for you. Given the level of support and the increase in support for the Green Party, which I will be honest, I am completely and utterly flummoxed by. I want to hear, and I know it's probably a vain hope, have any of you decided to vote Green? And I hope you all live healthy lives outside your own echo chamber or outside what is sometimes the echo chamber of the platform. Let's have a talk about what might be turning people on to the Green Party. Is it because Chloe Swarbrick is an amazing speaker and an amazing politician? She is third in the preferred Prime Minister stakes. What is it about the Greens that have given them this surge? And we've got to acknowledge it clearly does exist across all the polls. They're trending upwards. So what is it that the Greens have got? Are we all actually really worried about climate change? Do we all like wearing terrorist tea towels? What is it that the Greens have got going for them that has given this burst? And I want you to think, and I want you to ring in and tell me, I want you to text in and tell me, I'm really interested what young, I'm going to suspect that most of their votes are coming from younger people. Why is it that younger people have abandoned all common sense and decided to embrace the Greens in growing numbers? And, is Ryan Bridge doing the moderating? I thought they would have got Jack Tame. It's been timed with the debate tonight. Oh, see, that's actually probably quite a clever thing by TVNZ. I might watch it to see what...

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7: We're crowdfunding a bit of political intelligence here. The latest poll out from RNZ, there's a TV one out before the main party. I shouldn't think it should be called the old party leaders debate, actually. But the Greens are up again, and this is now a trend we can identify over a number of polls. They're at 14-point-something%. Why? Why for the life, why in the name of all that's good and holy, can the Greens be surging ahead of election? And already the texts are suggesting, making a whole lot of theories to me, and I think they're worth examining. Feel free to ring in, and I'm really interested if you know someone who votes Greens and isn't currently, in an institution. Ring in and tell me why your friend votes Green, or your son or your daughter. I do note the Green Party in Britain has just, basically said that Zionism is a crime. It's the most anti-Semitic party resolution they've passed, which is causing outrage all over Britain. Sean, I'll be voting. This is Colin. Colin, good morning. I'll be voting Green. Well, the colours mixed together make green. It's a great conversation starter, says Colin. I see what you did there, Colin. Sean, it will be a sad day if Labour Greens Maori Party win the election. Well, opportunity will be there too. The country will be in turmoil. You know what? I am going to say this. Don't plan to leave the country. Governments change all the time, and I think we have a political system that tends to moderate the dumbest ideas of various political parties. So don't panic. Sean, the debate will be tame to Luxo. The left thinks this, so why don't you? The end. Sean, the only moving moment for me will be when Luxon shows his hand on the Maori seats. Yeah, that's right, Grant, they haven't. Sean, splitting the vote has always made sense to me. Two ticks National was my go-to. Last election, I disliked National's Labor-like policies and I wanted them pulled right a bit. Easy. ACT wouldn't get the seat, so

0: National for the seat, and the ACT Party vote, says Kim. Oh, Avis, this is early for you.
1: No, I'm in the kitchen at parties, mate. I tell you, it's all go down here. Hey, right, number one, you've got millennials and down for the 25ers who aren't hurting yet, i.e. they're still living the life of Riley, maybe still at university getting whatever or just started their new job, but they have no sense of responsibility, really. And I say that with much appreciation and love. So that's number one. Number two, once again, it's TVNZ. Can we put this in context? Who were they polling?
0: No, it's RNZ, this one. There's a TVNZ poll out tonight. Well, they're polling. Right, well, statistically, the Reed Research have done the poll. They're pretty good. They've been around for a while. They have all the statistics to do it the way they do it. It's 1,000 people. And they weight it for the demographics of the country and for the geographical spread of people around the country.
1: Okay, I still think they're going mainly North Island.
0: All right, okay.
1: And you will get a green base more in the North Island than you will in the South. However, we've been infiltrated because Christchurch has become the new PC woke place to hang out. The other thing too is that you've got to look at how much airtime these guys are getting.
0: Mm-hmm.
1: You know, all the sound bites, etc. They're in people's faces all the time. You've also got a massive, unfortunate lobby for the pro-Palestine push. Okay, regardless of what side of the spectrum we stand on or sit on or believe in or support, you've only had really one piece of the pie that's been put on the table. Mainstream media have pushed what's happened in the last 3 years from one particular perspective. And the Greens are for that perspective.
0: Yeah, I get you. By the way, in Britain, what the Green Party's done is they've defined Zionism, that's a belief in the Israeli state, as racism.
1: Yes, see, they've taken it to the next level because that's all over social media. That's where people are hitting now. They're really going below the belt. There has been a definite change in the last 2 weeks.
0: Okay, Ava, so you're saying it's the woke stuff and it's media.
1: Yeah.
0: Well, hang on, you can't have it both ways, Ava. Are the polls wrong or are the polls right but people are being manipulated?
1: I think the polls are correct for those that are being polled.
0: Yeah.
1: And also there has been mainstream manipulation and social media manipulation because there's only really been one side and barely a touch of any other for the last 2.5 to 3 years. And you've only got to look at the algorithms. You've only got to look at what comes up on your Facebook feeds.
0: Mm.
1: And then you go in and look at the vitriol. I mean, Elliot's getting hammered still.
0: Yeah.
1: Other national MPs. I mean, this is beyond having your say, Sean. It's become hateful. Now Ireland are front, left and centre because they took the bow and wouldn't shake hands with the Irish football team, etc., etc. So that's what's in front of you all the time. And so they're seen as standing up for whoever. Let's just put some facts on the table. Who rules Gaza? Who has the power and control? Hamas.
0: I don't know, Avis. I'm going to be honest, Avis. I don't think the New Zealand electoral result will depend on any party's attitude to Israel or the conflict in Gaza.
1: But that age demographic are green focus. It's all about love, peace and lentils. It's all about liberalism and the so-called inclusion, etc. Now, I'm not bagging anybody. I'm just putting facts on the table.
0: Okay.
1: And that's what gets me my hate from whoever, because I'm considered a racist or a homophobe or a Zionist or whatever you want it, label you want to put on me. No, I'm just putting the facts down. Number one, it depends on the demographics of the polling. Number two, what if mainstream media and now social media been doing for the last 2.5 to 3 years.
0: All right. Thank you, Avis. You've kicked it off. Sean, watch the movie Once Upon a Time in Hollywood when Brad Pitt is at Spawn Ranch, the Manson family, lots of white upper middle class young females, vacant looks on their faces, zombies. If Charlie Manson could get them to murder, it was a movie, Damien. I can look at the movie and I can say, that's a movie. Sean, sorry, but in the day and age of social media, mainstream media do not have any impact on what we believe in. Now, Jesse, this is interesting because it dovetails in with what Avis was saying, was that if we are looking to mainstream media and what it covers to be driving political thought and trends, we've got it wrong. I actually think you might be right, Jesse, that we are giving it too much credit. Sean, Catherine Berbersing, that's, I've met her, Britain's strictest head teacher, always says she knows why young people are so left-leaning. She says, just look at schools. Education is where the indoctrination happens. I love her new podcast, Strictly Education. Thank you. Sean, I feel a lot is how the questions are asked. To last political one I did last election, I got them to go back and I changed a couple of answers and I'm a political tragic and 66. Just a thought, Sharon. Thank you, Sharon. Sean, Re-Greens, 30 years of lefty-run education is coming home to roost. We've allowed this to happen, says Steve. Sean, I was phoned for a poll last week. The person asking the question sounded disappointed when I kept saying I would be voting ACT or New Zealand First. It was very odd. Kept asking me about the national candidate. Sean, Ava's absolutely right. My uni grad nieces, cushy jobs, first babies, clueless and ingrained. What can I get out of it? And I want to be seen as sustainable climate warriors. They are the green voters. Is it mainly women? Is that the problem? I knew giving them the vote was a mistake back in 1903. Or 1902, was it? Sean, I think the Greens appeal to the woke young, but also they're a bit of a protest vote. The status quo and establishment, which is becoming deep-rooted, says Tony. Sean, I remember you said you enjoyed Once Upon a Time in Hollywood. Did you see there is a sequel spin-off focused on the Brad Pitt character out soon? Yes, I did, and I intend to go and see it. Sean, I am already suffering from poll fatigue, and given the numbers for childless, witless, shameless Green Party, I've got severe nausea, says Neil. Love, peace and lentils. Sadly, I think Avis is right. Ignore at the peril. The pro-Palestinian push is what is pushing the Greens forward. I wouldn't say that, but I could, of course, be dead wrong. After the break, what's Damien Grant, columnist's take on this? All right, we're standing by for our next guest who's joining us by video, Damien Grant. And boy, is the text machine just whirring this morning. We're trying to figure out, and I think there's no doubt, the Greens are growing in support. Now, one theory that's coming through in some of these texts is that because that a lot of former Māori Party people are going to the Greens, I think that is probably a sustainable argument. Some of their social media stuff is pretty edgy. I saw stuff doing the rounds yesterday about Tamitha Paul, the defund the police lady. Tamitha Paul apparently talking about the fact that she was sweaty in her nether regions. That's as nicely as I can put it. And someone says, apparently Tamitha Paul has a sweaty something on TikTok. There's your answer. Marxist females trending and the beta males who would like to sleep with them. Well, that's a bit icky. Sean, if the left get in, the buyer's remorse from the deluded will be interesting once they realise they've been sucked in as useful idiots. This will be quite fun, actually, says Joe. I could ask Bella where young people spend their time online. What would Bella say?
2: It's quite spread out because there's so many different options, but I would say majority on TikTok.
0: Okay, all right. But it has, there's constant, it's not, I think it used to be, you could say, oh, it was Insta or it was this or that. It's actually all over the place because there's so much choice.
2: Eh? Yeah, like for a lot of young boys, they spend a lot of time on like Discord and Reddit. And
0: Reddit's Twitch. So boring. I really hate Reddit. What about the good old YouTube and stuff?
2: I would say, YouTube.
0: Yeah.
2: It's But there's so much different content on YouTube. It's very individualized.
0: Yeah, all right. But the fact is there's no one single place where people go anymore. When I was a kid, you watched the news on the telly at 6 o'clock and you read the morning paper and you listened to Morning Report and that was it. That was it. That was our world.
2: I'd say the least used one in my generation is probably Facebook.
0: Okay. Yeah, well, that's for the that's the boomer one, isn't it, Bella? Thank you. Sean, it was a movie. You very clearly know very little about Charles Manson. The text was right on point. That film was based on fact. No, it was a Quentin Tarantino film reimagining Hollywood, not on fiction like any Marvel or DC. Roberts and Rich went, oh, Samantha, you're completely off the wall. Ring in Samantha and have a rave. I think it would be fun. Okay, I think he is good to go. All right, so we've got this poll out this morning that shows the green's on the rise. The left, I'm not going to call them the centre-left, there's nothing centre about them, including opportunity, though RNZ still plays the silly game and doesn't lump opportunity in with Labor and the Greens into Party Māori. This poll shows them up. A number of polls have showed the Greens surging, I think is the word that journalists use. There is a TVNZ poll out today in conjunction with the major leaders debate. What does this all this mean? What is happening? And, well, I don't know, where are we heading? I enjoy reading Damien Grant's columns. I also enjoy having a coffee with him. Maybe the odd cigarette, though we don't talk about that anymore. Damien is also fronting or has been fronting a series of taxpayers' union debates around the country with various candidates. Though, Damien, I understand the Greens, the resurgent Greens and the Labor Party just will not front for those debates anymore.
3: No, in response to Nikki Hager's book, that they have pulled out. So, it's a bit of a challenge to do a debate with only half the field there.
0: Welcome to the platform. Imagine covering an election when we have the Greens and Labor who largely won't front. Damien, what was the precise reason given by the Greens and Labor for not attending? They say they believed all the unsubstantiated bullshit in Nikki's book.
3: The reason given that they were uncomfortable having an association with the Taxpayers Union after the publication of Nikki's book, and look, we have to take them at face value. No other reason has been given. I do think that when the allegations first surfaced, before there was some clarification around the Farah Mowbray and Jordan Williams allegations, I think people took them at face value, made a decision, and now maybe finding it a little bit difficult to walk that decision back. And it's kind of a signal to their base as well. And if they reverse the decision, then potentially they look weak. And look, if you're running a big election campaign with 101 things to go, the interests of the Taxpayers Union and our little debates are probably fairly low down in the list.
0: Yeah.
3: Anna Lorke, who's running it with me, we've had some pretty good conversations with senior people inside the Labor Party, who are not unsympathetic to the situation, but unable to move the dial.
0: All right. At least you got an excuse. I've never had that from Labor or the Greens. Just, you know, blank stares, or they won't ring me back. So you're actually being treated with more respect than I am after 42 years in journalism. Go figure. All right.
3: Well, it is. It does go to the power of the unsubstantiated allegations. So you make an allegation that Hager does. He doesn't have the receipts to back them up. He puts the allegation on the people who have been accused to, because I listened to your interview with him, put the emphasis on the accused to disprove a negative. And who was it that said a lie goes halfway around the world before the truth gets its pants on? And that is exactly the situation here. And somebody sent me a clip of Nikki Hager on our old friend Martin Bradbury's show, where Nikki Hager made the point that the object of the exercise was to make people like Jordan Williams and Annie O'Brien outside acceptable and polite company. And this comes down to, it's the politics of personal destruction. Nikki Haga could have said, I disagree with the politics and the views and the economics of the taxpayers' union, and I'm going to debate them. But he chose not to do that. He went out there with the aim and objective of finding evidence that shows, that confirms his view that the taxpayers' union is evil and it needs to be destroyed, not argued against, destroyed. And that's, I find that very disappointing.
0: Are you still involved in the taxpayers' union?
3: Yeah, I'm a member. Absolutely.
0: Okay, why isn't the taxpayers' union taking action against Mr. Haga, which has accused them of cover-ups and covering up stuff? I think that's a legitimate question, isn't it?
3: I think if you look at the history of some of the principals in the taxpayers' union and the history of defamation actions, Sean, you may understand their reluctance.
0: No, I don't particularly. I don't understand the organisation. I'm not sure if you can defame an organisation. But the argument, I guess, the left have got is that stands. That stuff stands if you don't do something about it.
3: Yes, that is true. But as far as Mr. Williams and the Taxpayers Union and Ruth Richardson right now are concerned, there's an election in 4 weeks, and there may well be a change of government based on this morning's poll. So you've got limited resources, and so you have to pick your battles. People who are convinced that the organisation is malign will not change their opinion as a result of a court judgment. A court judgment will take 4 to 5 to 6 years. It'll cost hundreds of thousands, if not $1 million. And you may eventually be vindicated, but it'll be like the wine box inquiry. By the time you get a judgment showing you are right,
0: Everyone's forgotten what the argument's about in the first place. All right, let's talk. And I say you've been doing debates, supposedly the big debate tonight, the TVNZ debate between the Chrises. Are you still as politically naive to think that will make any difference, Damien, or not?
3: There is a possibility for either Mr. Luxon or Mr. Hipkins to make a serious misstep, and that could cost votes. But I don't think there's an opportunity for either of them to improve their position. But there is the opportunity for somebody to do something.
0: So we're just looking at a Formula One race for the crashes here, basically.
3: That is a beautiful way to describe it, yes. We are wanting to see whether somebody falls over, says something stupid. That's what we're looking for.
0: Yeah. All right.
3: We might get it. You never know.
0: Okay. Well, are you planning to watch it? You might, because you're a bit of a tragic.
3: No, I will not. I will not be watching. I've got my own court case this week where we are suing... we're suing a company director over a failed development, and so that will be my focus this week. We do have a breakfast event with David Seymour on, Wednesday. Verity Johnson and I are doing a couple of things for Stuff, so that should come out this week. That's pretty interesting. So I've got a lot on, but no, the beautiful thing, Sean, is if there is a train smash in these interviews, I will see and hear about it. I don't need to watch
0: social media. Social media will do that for you. Someone else has just pointed out, this kind of cancellation thing, which I think is horribly left of ACT in New Zealand Fair.

0: nationally. They're looking at what she has to say. They see prices are expensive, and she has a solution to make to bring prices down. The alternative argument is a difficult one, and that's what the Act is saying. Oh, well, we need to, you know, we need deep structural economic reform. But nobody wants, that's a hard argument to make. I mean, I was at the policy launch for ACT, and David Seymour was talking about Adam Smith. I love David Seymour for talking about Adam Smith. Interesting, we interviewed Winston Peters yesterday, and he also referenced Adam Smith in slightly different context. But those arguments are hard. So turning around and saying the supermarket owners are millionaires is an easy argument to make. You don't need to think about it. And I think that's why Chloe Swarbrick is doing very well.
1: Do you think, given this sort of polling, and there's another TVNZ poll out tonight, just I think before or during their debate, do you think National have to reconsider the, oh, that strategic voting's a dumb idea?
0: I hate the idea of a strategic voting, and I hate it for this reason. I would rather a change of government than National win with this method. Do you remember when Sir Robert?
1: Hang on. Would you really think about what you just said?
0: Yes, I would, and I'll explain why. When Muldoon would win with less votes than Labor, that people accepted that result because that was the result of the way left-wing voters were congregated in large areas.
1: And a bit of gerrymandering. Yeah.
0: There was a bit of gerrymandering, but it wasn't, you know, we weren't talking about Jobbiaki-Peterson-level gerrymandering. If the right win this election, and let's say the left bloc gets 52 and the right gets 48, and Chris Luxon gets to form another government, and he forms another government through gerrymandering, his government will be seen as
1: this isn't tactical voting isn't gerrymandering.
0: Technically, you're right, but they will still be manipulating the system in the same way Te Pāti Māori are manipulating the system.
1: Everyone manipulates the system, mate. Everyone does.
0: Okay,
1: here's
0: the problem, Sean. If we end up in that situation, my concern is we're going to have another 10 to 15 years arguing over the electoral system. I don't like MMP. I think it's a bugger's muddle, and I don't like it for exactly the sort of reasons that we're coming into it now. But if the right vote strategically, then the left are going to respond. You're going to have Ariana Williams suddenly, you know, and a half a dozen other Labor MPs suddenly declaring themselves independent at the next election. And then the whole system just becomes it will be great for commentators like you or I, Sean, but I think the public will lose faith in the electoral system, and I think that undermines democracy in a dramatic way. If you like the National, I hate to say it, I agree with Sir John Key, first time ever. If you like National, vote for National. If you like Labor, vote Labor.
1: What about if you like the current makeup of the government rather than what a new government would look like? You see, that's a different equation, isn't it?
0: It is a different equation. I don't like democracy. I would prefer a return of the Stuarts, but I will accept the outcome of the election, and I don't particularly like the current government, much less the one that is likely to follow. But I don't want to have another 15 years arguing.
1: Okay, and someone else has pointed out that you're quite comfortable about Ipsum, even though you don't like tactical voting.
0: I don't live in Ipsum, and if I lived in Ipsum, I would two tick ACT as I do. Actually, that's not true. I often give my electorate vote to the Legalised Cannabis Party if they are voting. Yeah. Or Chris Pink. I did give Chris Pink my electorate vote, to be fair, but I can't do that this
1: Damien,
0: time.
1: Damien, it is good catching up. You're going ahead despite your cancellation with your debates. I think good on you. The platform would have folded ages ago if I was sensitive about people deciding, oh, I'm not coming on. Thank you for your time this morning. And good on you for not being slavishly watching the debate tonight. Good luck with your case.
0: Okay, all right, cheers.
1: Cheers. Thank you. Damien Grant, he's kind of political tragic, I think I'd call him. just give you some commentary on the latest polls and the strategic voting thing.

0: All right, Ed.
1: New Zealand First has been on a mission to fight for the ordinary hardworking Kiwis who just want a country they are proud of. A country that provides opportunity for you and your families. A country that gives you hope for a better future. We must not lose sight of how far we have come on this long road to recovery. We've won many battles, but we are yet to win the war. But if you give us the tools, we will finish the job. This election, put all New Zealanders first. 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
1: 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We've won many battles, but we are yet to win the war. 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
8: Sean, Damien doesn't like democracy. He likes the Stuarts. What are the Stuarts? I think the Stuarts were a royal house in Scotland, I think. Or maybe England, I don't know, the Stuarts. Sean, could you explain, please, what impact to Tick New Zealand First or Act would have as opposed to splitting vote in certain electorates? If you were to have far more national... Oh, God, look, Nick Mowbray can explain... No, not Harry Mowbray can explain it to you. It's a thing called the overhang. But sometimes you can get a national MP in the election...

0: a little note came with your name on it. But by another way, I was fascinated by the... That's all I ever wanted to be, was a school dental nurse. I loved it. I liked the clinical. I loved the smell. I loved the instruments.
1: Did you like hurting people too, Tina?
0: No, but I used local. I used local anaesthetic all my career. So apart from perhaps a... We got very adept at giving injections painlessly. I mean, you have an injection now.
1: It's going to stick this needle in your mouth.
0: No, it's technique.
1: All right, I have to ask too, Tina.
0: It's nuance. It's very nuance. Hey, can I just say this? And dentists and dental nurses don't rip people's teeth out. They extract teeth, yes. But this, all this emotive language around it just...
1: You wouldn't be allowed to do what you did today, Tina. The snowflake kids wouldn't have it. It wasn't a safe space.
0: Well, actually, as time went on, yes, we used to get children out of school, you know, send a note. But in later years... It became parents had to be present.
1: Oh, God. You went the other way.
0: And may I say, that's when you had people not keeping appointments.
1: So basically you had us all at your beck and call. I have to ask, Tina, because Bella brought it up. Do you have big breasts?
0: No.
1: There seems to be a consensus amongst everyone who's rung in that they might have seen...
0: It's a male fantasy. It's a male... Men love to tell
1: my mid-20s producer, who is a girl, brought this up, not me.
0: I know, but by and large, it is a story and a tale promulgated by men because they like to have a laugh and say, oh, yes.
1: Well, as I said, when you're that close to them, they all look big, Tina, don't they?
0: I thought that was very accurate, yes.
1: All right, so you didn't go to dental school with a bunch of chicks with big bras.
0: I'm not... Let's get off that.
1: Well, okay, if you want.
0: Oh, and by the way, I trained in Wellington in the Willis Street.
1: Willis Street, building, and it's now quite flash apartments. Yeah.
0: And in Tinakuri Road, which is the
1: Premier House, was one of the old. Yeah. That's right.
0: Yeah.
1: Oh,
0: but
1: Tina.
0: Look, can I just say, my final
1: I've gone way past 9 o'clock, by the way.
0: I love that job, and I loved my patients. I loved the children. I loved working in the school, and it was probably the best career of my life. I loved it.
1: Tina, that is a great call. That's perhaps my favourite call of the week. Thank you for ringing in. I still think it's the Mayor of the House.
0: We won't change people's
1: perceptions. That's Tina from Taupo. Tina, the small-breasted murder house dental nurse.
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3: In this update, Labor's admitted a mistake in its fiscal plan and is promising to correct it. The party's confirmed one cost was incorrectly recorded as a saving and one saving labelled a cost. Here's senior political reporter Azaria Howe.
4: It follows scrutiny from the Taxpayers Union, which warned the savings and costs were the wrong way around on reversing changes to the accommodation supplement. Labor recorded a $44.8 million saving instead of costing that amount. Labor says it's a small and straightforward correction.
3: National's finance spokesperson is challenging the foreign minister for slamming her party's promise to divert 10% of money from overseas aid to health. National says it wouldn't affect funding to the Pacific, but it would also expect cost savings from the ministry. Current Foreign Minister, NZ First leader Winston Peters.

0: has called the pledge dangerous and irresponsible. Nicola Willis says some families desperately need medicine.
1: Put that question to Winston Peters. How does he feel about those families who know that their loved one would have a higher quality of life if Pharmac were able to purchase more medicines?
0: Tauranga City Council's heeding an investigation into Mount Maunganui's fatal landslide and putting in plans at another high-risk area. Parts of Tauranga Historic Village will close during orange and red rain warnings due to a large neighbouring bank under a trigger action response plan. Local business chamber boss Matt Cowley says the plan only covers a small area.
2: The good news is that it's just a 20 or 30 metre strip next to the bank, and most of the village is actually based out of it.
0: Police have confirmed an Omani co-pilot accused of attacking the captain during a flight from Dubai to Tel Aviv spent 6 months in New Zealand on a student visa. Immigration records show Hamam Al-Hamami completed some flight training here from 2018, offered by a UK company no longer operating. That's news.
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6: All right, well, we're a bit political this morning because we've got the big leaders debate that isn't really such a big deal tonight. We've got a new Reed Research Radio New Zealand poll out today that shows National falling, the Greens surging, and a change of government if there were to be election based on these results tomorrow. We've got a TVNZ poll out this evening ahead of their debate. And can I tell you, I spoke yesterday to the Electoral Commission, who say they are investigating the Harry Mowbray-led tactical voting campaign, and they will have something to say about that before Election Day. So there would appear to be an act.

0: mechanics of this worked.
1: Yeah, and you need to really understand what you just said. That's exactly right. I am not a proponent of it. All I'm saying is I'm showing you what the mathematics looks like, because MMP is the only proportional representation system I know of where the sign is minus. In every other proportional representation system, the sign is plus.
0: Well, now, when you say the sign, I think S-I-G-N, you're talking S-I-N-E.
1: No, S-I-G-N.
0: What sign?
1: Okay, and I'll explain it. It's a mathematical sign of plus and minus. If you're in one of the other proportional systems, let's supplementary member, it's however many seats you win plus what your party vote entitles you to from your list. You add them together. But in MMP, the party vote determines the total number, and then you deduct from that any electorates that you win.
2: Yep.
1: And so people used to say to me during the 10, you know, we've had 10 MMP elections, and people used to say to me here in Pakuranga, oh, you know, you're going to win Pakuranga. That's another seat for us. I said, no, it's not. And they said, yeah. I said, no, me winning Pakuranga doesn't increase the number at all. And nor does Christopher Luxon winning Botany, or nor does Erica Stanford winning East Coast Bays, because the number of constituencies you win gets deducted from your entitlement. So that here's a good test for your audience. Two parties. Party number one gets 30% party vote. Okay, so 30%, 312, 36, they get 36 seats in the House entitlement. But they also won 20 electorates. How many seats do they get in the Parliament? Is it 36 plus 20? No, it's still 36. Even though they won 20 electorates, it gets deducted from them and they get 16 from their list. Now, party number two, it also gets 30% party vote. How many seats entitled to? Same number, 36. Doesn't win a single electorate, not one. How many seats does it get? The same number of seats as the other lot who won 20. So I pointed out to these people the mathematics of it, and for the first time ever, in every other MMP election, National has got additional members from its party list vote. Even in their worst year, 2002, where they only got 20.9% of the party vote, they still got six MPs additional from their party vote. So that was Don Brash, Catherine Rich, Roger Sowry, Georgina Tehuhu, Pansy Wong, David Carter, who went on to be Speaker. So even in their worst ever year, 2002, the party vote still mattered. Unfortunately, they are so strong now in the constituencies, they hold 44, of which they will lose some, but I don't think that many. They are way, way above in the constituencies where they are in their party vote. And so all I've pointed out to people, I'm not part of the Mowbray operation or involved in anything there. All I tried to do on my screen was just show them that right now, based on the poll of all polls, and I had it at 28, this morning's number's even worse than that, but on their current polling number, they're going to have about six extra than what they're entitled to. And they should be, in my view, turning to those really marginal seats. A good seat I think they should be putting a real effort into the candidate vote is a seat called Wigram. I've got a good set of numbers on Wigram. Now, you'd be amazed at this. It used to be Jim Anderton's seat, solid red, no point going there. Megan Woods won it over. Well, Wigram had a big boundary change. They brought in a big chunk of votes came in from Selwyn, which were blue, and a big chunk dropped off at the other end. Plus, Megan Woods is no longer standing, so there's no incumbency factor. And based on my numbers, Tracy Summerfield, the National candidate, is ahead. And if they cut her loose to go out with pamphlets and flyers and call flutes saying Tracy Summerfield for Wigram and her name and her photo, but the candidates are all being not allowed to. All they're allowed to do is put up party vote National and photos of Luxon. And so it's not working. And I think the one thing I'd love to hear from anybody in the National Party this morning is, we're clearly not resonating with the public. We're clearly not putting out a product that's working with them, and we're going

0: to have to look at what we do to change things. And I'll make my last point on this thing. Their two strongest ministers, in my view, in terms of public appeal, National's two strongest ministers, it's my view only, is Erica Stanford and Mark Mitchell. And I don't see them in the campaign at all.
1: Wow, and that actually is a very good point. Very good point, Morris. Morris, someone said to me, Damien Grant I've had on, said, oh, it doesn't sit right with me, this tactical voting. But someone says tactical, someone else texted and said, tactical voting isn't manipulating the system. It is the system. It is actually the system we've opted for.
0: Yeah. So here's a question. If the International Rugby Union announced next month that from now on forward passing will be allowed, you can pass the ball forward, like in American football, do you think our players would go and say, oh, that's just not the way it should be played? No, you can't do that. If that's the rules, if that's the rules, you play by those rules. I think MMP is fatally flawed because of that minus. You know, if you had two products, two different cans of beans and cans of spaghetti, and every time you sold a can of spaghetti, you got $15 profit, but every time you sold a can of beans, it got deducted from your profit. And that's the problem with MMP. It was designed deliberately by the Marshall Plan after the Second World War to ensure that Germany never could be governed by a single party again. And it was foisted onto only two countries had MMP. Only two. Germany and Italy.
1: Italy. Doesn't Israel have a form of MMP?
0: No, they've got, lots of them got proportional systems, but very few, I'm not sure of Israel's exact mechanics, but the vast bulk of the proportional is proportion. The sign is plus. There you go, there's the sign plus. Yeah. In other words, you have this many constituencies and you're entitled to plus this many from your party vote.
1: Yeah.
0: In MMP, it's minus. Every time National wins a constituency, it gets deducted from their entitlement unless you're in this particular circumstance. Now, it's really important. This is the first time ever that their party vote has been under what their constituency vote is.
1: Yeah. Do you think, that's all I've pointed out. Think the campaign that Harry Marlborough is running is going to have an impact?
0: I don't know. I'm not sure what campaign he's actually running, but I think a lot of it will be by osmosis. I think the public are starting to already start talking about where do I, you know, how do I give my vote? Everybody I know that I talk to, and this won't be a surprise, wants the coalition government to go back into power. They don't want the other side is so frightening and terrifying, but they want to know how does that happen. And for the first time ever, I can't go for a dog walk or a stroll in the supermarket without being stopped by people. I've never had it. In all my life in politics, I've never had this many people say, what should we be doing? How should we be doing it? So people are beginning to think about it. And right now, if your party vote is under your constituency win, then your party vote doesn't count for anything. It doesn't add one more person. But if you party vote for one of the other people in the
1: Your preferred centre-right candidate is going to win in your electorate, that's the rider, right?
0: Yes.
1: Yeah.
0: Yeah.
1: Morris,
0: it's irrelevant in hardline red seats and it's irrelevant in hardline blue seats. But a candidate vote for the national candidate in about six or eight seats could tip that balance. Wigram is one. I'm really watching Wigram closely.
1: All right.
0: If they really if they cut Tracy Summerfield loose and let her go for it, she could win that seat.
1: Okay, Morris, a couple of other things I want to raise for you. Do you mind if we have a break? We'll have a quick commercial break so we can keep yarning. All right, stand by.
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14: Now, Morris, I suspected this might happen. Would you be happy if people rang in and asked you a question about all this to answer them in real time?
0: Of course. Of course.
14: All right.
0: Be very happy to.
14: All right. Now,
0: because all I'm doing is giving you the mathematics here. I'm not giving you political commentary. I'm giving you straight
14: Don't worry. Whilst the Electoral Commission is investigating, Morris, I think you'd probably be okay. You've been shooting your mouth off about this stuff for years.
0: I have. Well, it was me that you may not remember. I constructed back in the mid-90s what was called the Williamson-Cunning Plan. I devised and went to Bulger. This was before MMP started.
14: Yeah.
0: Once it had been carried in the referendum, that Jenny Shipley, John Luxon, Murray McCulley, myself and a few others in solid blue seats quit the National Party. And we formed something called the Liberal Party.
14: Yeah.
0: And we would only stand as candidates and not have a party list. And National would not stand candidates against us but have a party list. And then the sign becomes plus.
14: Yeah, that's right. But I'll tell you who did try and do that. That was the Right of Centre Party, wasn't it?
0: Yeah, several tried, but it was never a genuine attempt. What you needed was people who were well entrenched in their electorates to be winning them.
14: Yeah.
0: And, you know, Jenny Shipley was always going to win Ashburton and Morris All Williamson right. was always going to win Pakuranga.
14: All right. Okay. Ray, you've got a question for Morris?
15: Yeah, if I do. Geez, Morris, your memory is brilliant. You'll never have Alzheimer's. Anyway, opportunity. What happens if they don't hit 5%?
0: Well, they don't get anything, of course, because there's a threshold. currently the polling in Mount Albert, I think, is showing Thuile Wong can't win that seat.
14: No, she's way, fourth. Way behind. She's fourth on 10%, I think, last I saw.
0: Way behind. So there was a fear being put around at one point she might come through a three-way or four-way split and get to be the Mount Albert Member of Parliament, in which case the threshold doesn't apply. But if they got 4.99% party vote and they don't win Mount Albert, they get nothing. But it does damage in terms of it gets now spread evenly across the others based on what their party vote was. Right. So someone who's at the highest party vote gets more of what that trash that got thrown out from the 4.9 gets spread across all the others.
14: Yeah. Ray, thank you for your question. Any other questions, ring in, folks. That's actually another classic seat, Morris. Isn't that a seat where it would be best for ACT and New Zealand First under this strategy to, in the last week, have their candidate say, vote for Melissa Lee. She's neck and neck with Helen White. You get Melissa Lee in and say, party vote for ACT or New Zealand First. That'd be a classic.
0: That's your party vote, yeah.
14: Yeah.
0: And what makes me laugh, John Key labelled me the other day, or labelled this stuff, it's the opposite of clever. But do you

0: giving your party vote counts if your party vote is above the number of constituencies you're going to win. Giving your party vote to someone who's underwater, that is, their party vote's less than that, doesn't add anything. So if you're going to make both your votes count, you should vote for your national candidate if they're in that ballpark of either possibly winning or not. There's a whole chunk of seats that are guaranteed national wins. You know, Erica Stanford's going to bolt in East Coast Bays, and Simeon Brown will bolt in and pick. So that's not really an issue. And there's a whole lot of red seats where you can vote for your national candidate till you're blue in the face and they won't get anywhere. Things like Māngere and Manurewa, where they've got massive majorities. Yeah. But there's a handful of electorates. I would go with Banks Peninsula, I'd go with East Cape, I'd even took Wairarapa into that, where those candidates should be allowed to go loose for the candidate vote and promote themselves and win those seats, knowing that the party vote can go to either one on the team. Sean, one of my best analogies, and I'm really proud of this one, is if the All Blacks were playing South Africa, you don't care if the props score the tries, the locks score the tries, the wingers score the tries, or even if the kicker kicks most of the points. What you count is the total number of points. That beats South Africa, and if you don't, they win.
1: Yeah.
0: So my view is I want people to start saying, I want to have a coalition where they get the most points for the forwards, the most points for the wingers, and the most points for the kicker, so that our points add up to more than South Africa. Yeah. And so giving your candidate vote in a marginal seat to the national candidate and getting them across the line will add some seats. And giving your party vote to one of the other two coalition parties could easily get them one or two more seats. Game over.
1: And you also know when you're playing South Africa, in South Africa, that like the mainstream media in New Zealand, the refs in the venue are all against you. We've got another question here.
0: The analogy really working here.
1: Yeah. Eugene, you've got a question.
2: Yeah, good morning, Morris, Sean. Question, mate. Yeah. My wife and I, we're going to, this year, we usually vote national, both party and electorate, but we're going to be voting our national MP, Kate Ingham, in Party Vote Act.
0: She's phenomenal.
2: Yeah, what's the current polling for Napier and Hastings look like for national?
0: The constituency polling is good for all of their seats, really. I mean, there's only about four, maybe six marginals in the constituency. You know, the really most marginal is Banks Peninsula. East Cape's quite marginal. But the vast bulk of seats, National's going to be able to hold in there. I'm really confident National can take the West Coast. You don't have the incumbency factor of Damien O'Connor anymore. I think Katie Milne is probably one of the best-known candidates in her electorate anywhere in the country and doing a hell of a good job campaigning. But again, I would cut her loose. I would want her out with a car written up Katie Milner. I want flyers Katie Milner. I want Katie Milner for the West Coast. Katie Milner will work hard for the West Coast because she could win that seat.
1: All right. Good stuff. Thank you. Gosh, we got another one. Luke, good morning. You there, Luke?
3: Yeah, mate. Sorry, I'm just trying to turn off your radio.
1: Okay.
3: G'day, Morris.
0: Good morning.
3: Is it basically that National MMP has basically sleepwalked into Electric Tar King? So National kind of needs to switch tact and has kind of let itself down with the electorate because they got list MPs that they need to keep that are going to get the axe, that are in big trouble.
0: Yeah,
3: it's coming.
0: MMP has matured,
3: like
0: though, but when it first...
1: Yeah, hang on, Luke. What's the question, Luke?
3: National let themselves down by...
1: No, that's not a question. That's a statement. What's the question, Luke?
3: Question. Good point. They've let themselves down. It's a statement, really.
1: All right, that's just a statement. Thanks, Luke. And I was after the questions, mate. Sorry.
0: I think I've got an answer for what I think he was aiming at.
1: Yeah, Patrick. Patrick's got a question for you, I hope.
4: Okay. I do. Good morning, Sean. Hey there, Morris, and thank you for all your good work.
0: Hey.
4: Tell me, this is a bit off the math, but what do you think this 25% poll figure is going to do inside the National Caucus? Will they be rethinking the Stanford decision?

0: It's very destabilising. I've been part of a caucus. I was in the National Party caucus for 30 years. You get less for murder. During that time, I can tell you what these things do. They're destabilising and so on. I hope they're big enough to come out with a better response than, oh, it's the vote on the day that matters. I think they should be saying our message is clearly not resonating and we are needing to change our strategy and refocus the campaign to things that matter to New Zealanders. If they do that, I think they'll get by on it. It is only one poll, I get that, but the trend has been down and down and down. And so you can't deny it. You're trying to deny gravity if you think that this poll doesn't matter or that poll doesn't matter. Any one poll does not matter, but the trend does.
1: Yeah.
2: Okay, so if the next poll swings the same way, would you expect the caucus to reconsider Stanford, say?
0: No, I don't. I think they've gone past the point of no return. When you're taking off an aeroplane, there's a speed called V1, and once the plane has got past V1, you cannot stop the takeoff. You've got to continue.
1: Oh, I don't know. The co-pilot can have a crack at the pilot with an axe.
0: Yes, but will the door be locked or unlocked?
1: Yeah, Patrick, thank you.
0: Unlock the doors.
1: Good question. By the way, Morris, there is a TVNZ poll out tonight as well, and I think, do you mind? We're taking way longer than I thought, but people just keep ringing in, mate. You're good?
0: I'm fine, Sean.
1: Oh, good on you.
0: Yeah, I'm good.
1: Sean, you got a question.
3: Yeah, good morning, Morris. Sean speaking. I'm over here on the shore where Simon Watts has a huge incumbency, but his party vote is well below. I'm going NZ first over here. But I see in Kelston and also with Paulo Garcia and New Lynn, they're in striking distance for those national candidates. I believe they could win that. But those when I drive over there for business, I see that these are Luxon signs that the candidates appear to be hampered. I don't understand the strategy of hog-tying the candidate where they're in striking distance of taking the seats.
0: Yeah, well, you're playing my song, but let me give you this little analogy. I always love analogies. If you were born into a Muslim family and you grew up reading the Quran and going to the mosque every week, it would be hard when you got to 35 years old to now pop off to the Vatican for your church. You've been brought up in a particular thing called MMP where the party vote that counts, it's the party vote that counts, and they say it in their sleep. And up until now, that's been true. Your party vote was always higher than the number of constituencies, so another party vote could possibly get you one more seat. For the first time, and this is really important, this is what John Key has missed, this is what a number of commentators has missed, this is the first election where the party vote is underwater relative to the constituencies. So you're right, I would go into those very tight marginals. They can pick them themselves. I've got a list of them and I think I know which ones they are. And just say to the candidate, we're cutting you loose now. You go for every candidate vote you can get.
1: Wow.
0: And change all the hoardings up to being the candidate's photo and the candidate's name.
1: Yeah.
0: In 1999, I went round the Pakuranga electorate saying it's the party vote that counts. If you want to split your vote, you give your candidate vote to Dick Quacks because he's a really good guy who's standing for ACT. 3 years later, when National was in the toilet and dying, I put up signs, Morris Williamson for Pakuranga, and went to every meeting saying, you've got to vote for me because it's the only vote that matters. And one guy said, isn't that the opposite way round to what you told us 3 years ago? I said, well spotted, that man.
1: Good question, Sean. We've got Gail waiting, and I know these phones are going off, Morris. Would you mind if we had another commercial break and we kept taking the questions? Bloody hell, this is weird. All right, we'll do that. Let's go to another commercial break.
4: 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We've won many battles, but we are yet to win the war. But if you give us the tools, we will finish the job. This election, put all New Zealanders first. 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

0: here's how this whole split voting thing could work. And suddenly, and I may be on the back of polls that you people don't like, you are ringing in and you're really thinking about this. I love it when broadcasting or media is truly interactive and real time. Morris has been good enough. He's been with us for, gosh, 45 minutes now, but the calls keep coming. Gail, what is your question for Morris?
1: Yeah, hi, Mr. Williams. Hi, Sean. I wonder if you could actually give me advice. I'm in the Rumataka electorate. How can I actually help the right block?
2: Well, first of all, your candidate vote won't matter because Chris Hipkins will win that seat comfortably. So whatever you do with your... So your candidate vote should go to someone who you quite like. Just say, I'll give Fred from the Blue Rinse Party or something my candidate vote. But your party vote still matters because it matters wherever you are in the country, your party vote. And all I'm saying to you is party vote for National at this point in time, because they are so underwater relative to the constituencies, it won't add anything. In fact, you need about another 100,000 National Party votes for them to get up to the starting line in terms of winning any more seats. So you give your party vote to one of the other centre-right parties or coalition parties. There's really only the two, either ACT or New Zealand First, and that will count.
1: Okay. Thank you so much.
0: Yeah, it will count for the retention of a centre-right
2: I'm going to give you a little test, a quick math test for you.

0: parties to make sure this government stays in place.
1: Okay. What about, would there be any way of changing from Labor? Would it be any...
0: There's a big chunk of seats. There's a big chunk of seats you won't change, and Labor will probably strengthen in the electorates a little bit. They'll win a few. It's likely they. I'm not going to try and name them, but you won't change. You've got Uta Kerry or whatever it is.
1: Yeah.
0: Your MP.
2: Good on you, Rewa. And Rewa, I'm sorry that you live in Palmerston North. Someone's got to. Glenn, good morning.
0: Tom Cleese was very complimentary about pubs.
2: Yeah. Glenn, what's your question, mate?
3: Morning, Morris. Look, I just want to let me know if I've got this right. What you're saying is that those people who want this orchestra to keep playing, to vote National on their electorate list and either New Zealand First or ACT on the party vote. And what that will do in your mind is that will change the seats in that orchestra, maybe throw a few National down at the back playing the triangle and the oboe or something, but New Zealand First and ACT with the big brass instruments and possibly with Winston being the conductor.
0: Not sure of the conductor, but he's been the acting conductor and the deputy conductor and so on. I think you're dead right that you should be saying my candidate vote will go to a National Party candidate if it's an electorate that matters. Your candidate vote should be going to the ACT candidate in two electorates because they've got to try and win both Epsom and Tamaki. So the strategy doesn't work in those two either. But your party vote has got to go to one of the coalition parties that can help. It'll accumulate, whereas right now National's got such a big under the margin mark that party vote just won't accumulate.
2: Yeah.
3: Well, do you see this as a maturing of the MMP system?
0: Yes, in a way, and that's because it's fatally flawed. I hope one day if we ever have an MMP debate, we don't want to ditch proportionality because I think the majority want it, but I'd love to have the sign changed, and that is you can win so many constituencies plus a certain number come from your list.
2: Yeah.
0: Not deduct any constituencies you won.
2: Yeah. Good stuff. Now, let's go back. Glenys, have you got a question yet?
1: I do. Good. I'm in Masterton Wairarapa. What do I do?
0: Yes. Well, there's a seat where you need to put Mike Butterick back into that seat, so you've got to give your candidate vote to Butterick without doubt. Give him your candidate vote. But you should give your party vote to either New Zealand First or ACT because they will accumulate and will add to the coalition government's tally.
1: Thank you.
0: If you don't vote for Mike Butterick and he doesn't win the Wairarapa, then Labor wins that seat. There, but a bit of advice, I would be, if I lived in Wairarapa, I'd be voting Butterick with my candidate vote, but I'd be voting for one of the other two with my party vote.
2: All right. Good on you, Glenys. Now it's Councillor Russell Lund. Now, Russell, I just want to check, are you the Russell Lund?
4: Yes, Sean, you and I.
2: Jesus, sorry, I'm just going to, Russell and I played rugby together for the Nelson College Fest 15 and got, was it 81 or 82?
4: 1981, Sean, and I was 81, 82. Long time between drinks, mate. Is this 1881 or 1980? Oh, geez. No, you can stop that right now, Morris. No, I've been meaning to call. Russell, how are you? Yeah, no, I'm pretty good, Sean. I've been down here in Dunedin for a number of decades, and for my sins, I am an elected representative. Morris will know why would you do that to yourself, and I don't know why. but anyway, here I am.
2: All right, what's your question?
4: My question to Morris is: if Chris Bishop, it looks like he's unlikely to get back in Hutt South. So, Morris, isn't that going to be a huge blow to the National Party?

0: Well, John Key said he'd get back to me yesterday. He hasn't. I'm going to ring him again today. Okay. We'll say, come on. Someone asked, what would be best in Waitakere?
1: Look, in anyone, that's a Labor seat again. Waitakere will go Labor. So give your candidate vote to anyone you wish. I mean, really, anyone you wish.
0: Yeah.
1: And just party vote for either of the two coalition partners.
0: Boyce, who has his show, his campaign show, 4 till 5 here on the platform, he's texted, he said, Boyce agrees 100% with overhang strategy. Candidate vote for Chris Bishop and party vote New Zealand first.
1: Morris, yeah, they could get Bishop back if everybody did that.
0: Yeah. Morris, here is my question. Who knows what that poll that's going to be produced by TVNZ just ahead of the debate tonight would say. You cannot deny the trend in the polls. You cannot deny that it is unlikely they'll do a Jacinda Ardern as the National Party. I can't see on the current polling, though it's not over till it's over, how they don't have to figure out a way to severely change strategy on the issue of strategic voting.
1: Yeah, but that's what you have to do when you're in a match. I mean, you go to the halftime changing rooms. The coach says, this is not working. This is not
0: no
1: working.
0: No more up
1: we're
0: and unders.
1: Whatever, yeah, we stop that. We hold on to the ball, no kicking anymore. You change the strategy. And so you're really important because, I mean, I'm hoping that National comes back up tonight in the One News poll, but it might come up back to, say, 28 or 29. This strategy that I've been talking about still applies. National's got to get back to 35. Now, that's a 20% increase on 28%. People don't understand that. They say, oh, it's only a 7%. No, it's not. It's a 20% increase of 28 to get you to 35.
0: Wow.
1: And so how do you get a 20% increase in your vote? I don't know. I don't know it's ever been done. And so the idea of, oh, well, you know, we're going to campaign hard in the last few weeks. Well, you've been campaigning hard and putting out your message and having your leaders giving their stuff every night, and it hasn't yet resonated with the voter.
0: Yeah.
1: So I'm happy to say cancel the strategy if National goes back into the stratosphere of 38%.
0: Yeah.
1: But I don't think they will.
0: All right. We've got one last question. Dixie, what's your question?
2: Hi, Morris. This is super, super helpful. Thank you. Quick question. Where do we go to find out where our local candidates are actually ranking? Like, I'm in Hamilton, strong blue. How do we find out what state of play in our local areas? I can't find it online.
1: Can I tell you, be very careful of that statement, strong blue. Both the Hamilton seats, both Tama Potaka and Ryan Hamilton, are strong National at present. And so candidate vote for those two really counts to keep them there. I don't think either of them have got a chance of losing their seats. In fact, I think Ryan Hamilton's up against Myra Williamson. So I hope she's not a relative. But so you can vote for Tama or for Ryan Hamilton. But your party vote, you need to be thinking about it. If you gave it to National, you might feel better about it, but it won't count for anything. If you party voted for one of the other two coalition, then party vote for it. You got it all solid.
0: Yeah. Good on you, Dixie. Dixie was lucky last. What an hour, Morris. We might get you back because there's obviously an appetite for this. I'll add, you haven't been paid for this. I haven't been paid by anyone to run the session. We are simply responding.
1: I was going to say, before you said, you'll have to double the pay if I come back.
0: Yeah, happy to. I'll quadruple it because there is none. I think this indicates a public interest in this issue.
1: There is.
0: Bloody great session, Morris. We will catch up soon. I thank you so much for your time. Cheers.
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5: I put it in my will, I want to be cremated. And the reason is, and this is purely only my opinion, and I don't mean to offend anybody, but I just find putting people in the ground, it's such a waste of land. I know there's the crosses for the war. Yes, we remember. But we're gone. When I die, I'm gone. Hello, Stephen.
6: We've got a lot of dogs, and what I wanted to be done, which isn't obviously going to be able to happen, is to be put through a great big mincer like the other one, but actually turned into dog food.
5: No, Stephen.
6: And fed to the dogs.
5: No.
6: You know, you could make Steve-O dog roll and feed it to the dogs. That's what I honestly wanted to do, but the missus says, no, shit, no, you can't do that. But no, I honestly wanted to be turned into dog food.

0: food and fed to the dogs.
1: Stephen. And you know what would happen? They'll pull you out the other end as well.
0: Hey, what the hell?
1: And this cycle of life.
0: At least I wouldn't have to pick it up this time.
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3: In this update, Labor's used an error in its fiscal plan to echo its support for an independent policy costings unit. The party's admitted accidentally recording a cost as a saving and a saving as a cost and will correct it. The Taxpayers Union pointed out the plan labelled the cost for reversing accommodation supplement changes as a $44.8 million saving. Labor finance spokesperson Barbara Edmonds says it was her mistake that she should have picked up.
4: This is why we need a parliamentary budget office.
3: An advocate says our medicine funding needs to continually increase further than many propose. National has promised to divert 10% of the foreign aid budget to Pharmac. It would also co-invest $25 million with biotech company BioAura into the immunology-based technology CAR-T therapy, mostly used for blood cancers. Patient Voice Aotearoa Chair Malcolm Mulholland says there's a lot of work to do in those types of treatments.
5: We have to catch up with the rest of the world. We are behind.
3: $265 million private financing has been agreed in principle for Queenstown's proposed gondola. Rosie Leishman has more.
6: The Queenstown cable car will link the tourist town with Frankton, Queenstown Airport and Ladies Mile. It's backed by Southern Infrastructure Limited and lending's coming from Private Capital Group, an improved fund manager through the Active Investor Plus visa. Infrastructure Minister Chris Bishop says securing financing of this scale is significant.
3: More schools are worried children aren't properly cared for. Data shows schools lodged more than 12,000 reports with Oranga Tamariki last year, surging 53% in Canterbury. Canterbury Primary Principals Association President Lisa Dillon Roberts says most flagged issues with care and neglect.
7: If a child makes a disclosure where they may have witnessed something that's violent or inappropriate for their age, if we believe that they're not safe in their home for whatever reason.
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8: Well, what an interesting hour that was. I had planned to get Morrison because I'd rung John Key yesterday and he hadn't rung me back. I'd had a nice chat with him on the phone. I said, come on and tell me why you think people who are going to vote split their vote is stupid. I'd love to see him and Morris have a discussion live on air. But clearly, and I really, I'm going to be honest here, I don't know. That would be one of the top three talkback sessions I've had in my career. And you are clearly, and I use the word nicely, gagging for information about how split voting works. There's a reason you can split your vote. This is what the system was designed to do. And so many of you from all across the country interested in how this works. I don't think you're stupid. I don't think Morris is stupid. But I think a lot of people, a lot of middle New Zealand, faced with the prospect of a resurgent Green Party, an opportunity party that, quite contrary to the news bulletin you've heard, doesn't hold the balance of power. The opportunity party is part of the left in New Zealand. An uninspiring Labour Party that might win by default. A lot of you are literally saying, what can I do? And I think it is, I think our voting system gives people who feel like that the ability to do something. It's not, I'm going to leave the country, I hate this. You can do something. And I think the fact that Morris Williamson gave you an option to do something is why you responded in the numbers that you did this morning. So let's keep talking about that. This says, I really hope you put the entire hour of Morris on YouTube, on your YouTube. I will, I promise. I promise we will put that on our YouTube channel. It will not only help Kiwis, but 100% could give the platform a massive boost in listeners. Well, we do stuff like that every week, every day of every week. Every weekday day of every week. Great chat with Morris, but the only thing that taught me is how stupid our MMP system operates. Well, system's only as stupid as the people who use it. Sean, the next hour is going to be boring. How do you follow that? That was great. Thank you both. Cheers, Grant. Grant says, ACT have very few... Too long, Grant. Sean, to make the voting strategy even stronger to get an even bigger overhang for the right, surely the electorate seats that ACT currently hold should vote national. That would mean two more seats for the centre-right. The electorate seats that ACT currently hold should vote national. No. Well, I'll talk you through it. Ring in, Neil. I'll talk you through it. Good on you for having a go, Luke, says Callan. Good on all of you for having a go. But, Luke, you do need to ask a question. Sean, why doesn't National follow Donald Trump's approach to winning? He has just announced that the Republicans win the midterms, then he's going to give every US citizen $5,000 cash. Has he really, or is that something you read on the interwebs? Sean...

0: something you can do about it. Sean, advice for Tuki Tuki Hawke's Bay. I like ACT New Zealand First, but do not want Labor candidate to get in. Tom, if the Labor candidate is going to win, vote ACT or New Zealand First. This is if you want the coalition government returned. I'm not advocating. Neil, good morning.
1: Yep, how's it going, Sean?
0: Good, mate.
1: Good. No, I just texted you before about the if I believe that if New Zealand we want a centre-right coalition, the two seats that ACT currently hold in the electorates, if they went, if they all voted for the electoral vote for National instead of Seymour and the other one that they hold, that would give the National two more seats in the electorates. And
0: that might do. I think it's about 120,000 party votes for each extra seat. I think that's the math on it. I'm not sure it makes much difference. You're talking about Tamaki, where Brooke Van Velden was in, and I think James Christmas is doing well for ACT and Epsom. Yeah, look, I think theoretically you're right. I haven't crunched the numbers on that, and no one asked Morris.
1: Yeah.
0: Yeah, but I think the point is here, over the country nationally, those who argue for this and advocate for this say National has got more electorates than its proportion of the vote will allow it to have, so it won't get more seats. So you vote for a party that does get more seats, you create this so-called overhang. And overhang isn't a dirty word. It's not a trick. It's not underhand. An overhang is a mathematical consequence of the electoral laws we have, Neil. It's not a bad thing.
1: Yeah, I know. Well, there's going to be an overhang with the mayor seats anyway.
0: Yeah.
1: And so it's just one way of sort of balancing the ledger.
0: Yeah, I think we're all prepared for an overhang. We just don't want a hangover. You know?
1: Correct. Right.
0: Hey, Neil.
1: Well, yeah.
0: And look, I'll ask a question that Morris may come back and tell us about that. But, boy, were you surprised at how many people are thinking about this now?
1: Yeah, no. You know, 100%, because I was going to be doing it ages ago, and I did it last year. It's a sort of a... But to be honest, it's one reason why MMP is very flawed, isn't it? Because I think there should be 120 seats maximum, you know, and there shouldn't be any overhang. Because, you know, even if the left win or the right win, you know, like 52% of the country who vote want to go left or right. That's the way the country should go, isn't it? Reality, not just.
0: I only think we should have list seats if they are necessary to make up proportionality.
1: Yeah.
0: Right.
1: Yeah. No. Yes, yeah. I know what you're saying.
0: Yeah. Yeah. Good on you, Neil. I think. Where are you, Neil? Where are you voting?
1: I'm in Waitaki. I'm actually friends with Rich.
0: Nice, mate. Oh, good on you. So you'll have a national candidate there and you'd be splitting, I guess.
1: Yes, yeah, no, definitely. That's my plan at this stage as well. Yep.
0: Yeah, good on you. Yep. Good on you. Cheers. Nah. God, I just argued against my staff member, Michael Laws. Chris, good morning.
2: Morning, Sean. I think people need to understand that if we want less of this co-governance
0: for
2: New Zealand First or ACT. And could you just find out also, Michael mentioned about a month ago about apparently if you don't submit your list candidates through, which is what the Maori Party aren't going to do because obviously
0: you can't
2: they don't
0: do it afterwards. No, my understanding is midday Thursday, New Zealand First will put his list out. That is the cutout date electorally for declaring your list.
2: Okay.
0: Yeah.
2: Yeah, because apparently if you don't do it, it doesn't cause an overhang. Michael was mentioning something about that, so that'll be interesting the Maori Party. Yeah, anyway.
0: All right, mate. Thank you.
2: ACT or New Zealand First, simple.
0: Yep, thank you, Chris. Cheers. Rich and Tom are there, but I'll tell you what, it's we've got advertisements to get through. Let's go to an ad break.
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1: The Right Honourable Winston Peters, leader of New Zealand First, invites you and your family to his upcoming public meetings in Invercargill and Mosgiel. 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
9: Joe and Tauranga has sent me this text. A text. Sean, I don't want National to have the majority or even be in government. I will vote New Zealand First Party Enact electorate. No, Joe, if you don't want National anywhere near government, you've got to vote Labour, Opportunity, Māori Party or Greens. That doesn't make sense, Joe. And if you're voting for New Zealand First Enact, then they're only going to govern with National. So, all right. Just be careful what you wish for, Joe, would be my sincere request. Oh, Rich, mate. We've just had your mate ring in, Rich.
10: Yeah, Neil. He's a good guy to have a drink with, Sean.
9: So all right.
10: Find yourself down in Waitaki. So, Sean, listening to that last hour, I mean, here in Waitaki, we've got, you know, Miles Anderson and we've got Michael Laws and Damien O'Connor. But obviously, it's probably going to be more going towards Miles Anderson. Basically, what the gist of it is that, you know, based on the current numbers, like National will probably be around that 25% on election day. So that would give them how many seats in Parliament?
9: I haven't crunched the numbers, but at the moment it wouldn't give them any list seats. So that whole 25% of party vote, because they'd win enough electorate votes, electorate seats to get that 25%, that 25% of party votes is wasted.
10: Right.
9: Do you see how the maths works?
10: Yeah. So if they don't get above 25% on election day, that whole 25% is wasted.
9: Basically, yeah. Well, it is anyway. They've got to be above 25% on the number of electorate seats they're going to win to get any list seats. So why, if that 25% of list votes went to New Zealand First or ACT, this is if you're a centre-right supporter, right? It would actually create seats for them because they've got bugger all electorate seats. So they'd qualify for more list seats, you see?
10: Yeah, and that's the problem with National. They've got so many electorate seats that they probably... in favour of winning, where it doesn't really help with the party vote.
9: Yeah, you've got it.
10: So the situation is that if they don't get, like, let's say they get like 28, like how many list seats? So I mean, when you go look at the list,
9: I haven't got the exact numbers, Rich.
10: Yeah,
9: but
10: well, I'm looking at it right now, and you've got.
9: But Chris Bishop why is that particular number important to you?
10: No, it's just that people were saying then, and I know that, you know, the Clint Smith, you know, we don't really pay much attention to him because he's biased to the left, but...
9: he's not just biased for the left, he's literally paid to work for them.
10: Yeah.
9: That's not biased, there's nothing underhand about that. He's a paid political operative.
10: Yes.
9: Yeah.
10: But, people like Bishop, like, even if you don't get any list seats, like, they may not even be in Parliament then.
9: Yep. But I think he'll win Hearts South, personally.
10: But the thing is, if you win Hearts South, but you don't get enough percentage of the, you know, if you're only, the party gets 25%, even if he wins, he would still not even be on the list seat.
9: No, but he'd be in Parliament, Rich, because he'd have an elected seat. He'd be an MP.
10: Yes.
9: Right.
10: Yes. Yeah. Okay.
9: You got it?
10: So basically it's just getting more votes for ACT and New Zealand First.
9: It's getting more votes for the centre-right coalition is how centre-right supporters would see it.
10: Yeah.
9: All right.
10: I just can't understand how Greens have that, you know. I don't know. Like, why would anyone want to vote for
9: Because it's a House of Representatives. Unfortunately. Mm. I don't know either. They're like from a different planet, Rich. But I imagine a majority of them are women who are actually comfortably off or are feminists and have hairy armpits. And
10: plus
9: one eyebrow.
10: And
9: the young people, they smoke drugs. They have no idea, Rich. Whom is next? Tom, mate, how are you?
11: Good, thank you. Yeah, I reckon I know why the Green support has gone up the way it has. Now, there's a lot of people who just don't think when they vote. They just think, well, I've just got to contradict myself here. But anyway, their train of thought is, I just like the look of Chloe Swarbrick. I just like the way she shoots her mouth off. They don't actually look down into the actual policies and what they really want to do. And it's a bit like the Kilo Wong factor as well. It's just all about the looks, and it's just the non-think voters
9: are
11: easily swayed by
9: the feels.
11: And we've got the taxpayer-funded media that's just absolutely suck-holing to the left. They're just giving them such an easy ride, and they're just glorifying them, basically. And if the government that we've, well, I suppose, now had, because they're not doing anything anymore, had actually done something about the media and sort of pulled them in a little bit, so to speak, and I'm sure they could have, and said, you know, you're not allowed to be as biased as what you have been.
9: Yeah.
11: You're, what is it? The public interest bullshit fund. The policies have changed a little bit on that one.
9: I highlighted yesterday just how activist Radio New Zealand have come with that bullshit psychologist series of stories. That boat sailed, Tom. That boat has sailed.
11: Yeah. But they've captured a lot of non-think easily misled people who just can't actually be bothered doing some proper homework on these lefty parties.
9: Yeah.
11: And that's why the Greenie support's gone through the roof. It's just a thoughtless vote.
9: Yep.
11: We've seen they look great on media. Oh, we'll go for them. Oh, yeah, they look great. Oh, we really like
9: Do you know anyone who votes Green, Tom?
11: No, I can't.
9: Try and get out and meet some. Try and get out in a nice way. Try and get out and meet some and just figure out how their minds work or don't, and then ring and tell me. Thanks, mate. Gosh, we've got some... The phone action today has been intense, hasn't it, Bella? Intense. Nicola Laboyeri from the New Zealand First candidate, I think, for Raglan. Nicola, how are you?
12: For Hamilton East.
9: Sorry, Hamilton East, but you're calling from Raglan, yeah.
12: I am. So I think what you've uncovered is what I found. My colleagues and I, we were at the Waikato Home and Garden Show over the weekend. That's why my voice is a bit croaky. There was, so I would say, over half the people that we spoke to were aware of the so-called voting strategy, and it was the topic. Like, once we finished talking about, you know, the little...
9: I'll be honest, I expected that to have some bite, but that was an amazing hour of talkback.
12: No, that's what we found. That was the one thing that people, and I, even other standholders saying, look, can you please explain this voting strategy to me? Because also the sentiment, like, people were nearly clutching their hearts or whatever, going, we cannot let the left get back in. So this is sort of really driving people. They see that, look, we're really struggling and we want to find something that's going to work. So that's why this... you know, Harry's vote wise or Don Brash's or whoever we're going to give credit for, that splitting has become such a hot topic. People are just wanting the right to get
9: and
12: in.
9: And it might well be the Greens are doing well, Nicola, because Labor are running strong electorate seat candidates and quietly they're saying vote Greens or vote Opportunity or vote Maori Party.
12: I think it's certainly the Maori voters.
9: Oh, they've been open about it.
12: Yeah.
9: Yeah.
12: So that.
9: So Nicola. So in your seat, Hamilton East, who's the incumbent there?
12: We've got Ryan Hamilton. Yes, I'm fairly confident. You know, there's a high degree of certainty he should get in. The Labor person, I just want to correct Morris. It's actually Georgie Danzy. She is currently an MP with Labor. Yeah. She's their LGBTQ plus spokesperson, and she's Peter at the weekends. So she's a drag king. So I'm just not sure how
9: that's
12: well
9: like
12: that
9: two
12: will go
9: people
12: down
9: standing,
12: with.
9: Isn't it?
12: Yeah, I know. Oh, I know. Two for the price of
9: does
12: one.
9: Does she really? But, does she really? Is she?
12: Yeah.
9: No way.
12: Posey. No, that's true. So yeah, I mean, you can go and Google that if you wish. It's a really nice photo. I'll be appearing at the.
9: Okay, Nicola. So, are you prepared to take one for the team? And in the last week of the campaign, if it was close, would you say vote for the national guy?
12: Because I'm new, and you know, I would say, look, I tell people this is my line. You vote, you know, for the candidate you prefer, but party vote New Zealand First. So that's my script. So let's just hope it works out in our
9: Nicola,
12: favour.
9: When's your list out? Is it Thursday midday or tomorrow midday?
12: Yeah, they release it. It's either tomorrow. I had heard tomorrow night. So that'll be the list of people. There's a very strong contention. So, I mean, it's going to be great because there's such good candidates on there. It's
9: Nicola,
12: really
9: where do you think
12: team.
9: You'll be?
12: I'm still the one with trainer wheels on, so, you know, I'm here and I'm going to be working my way, still working hard, and I'm sort of here really helping to promote New Zealand First, so that's my position and, yeah, that's my role.
9: Yeah, well, as I say, people are clearly interested.
12: Absolutely, 100%. It was people were talking for hours, like we had lines of people wanting to talk to us, so... Wow. It was, and they were very concerned, and not just New Zealand First voters. I had, you know, there were all kinds of people, probably a lot of national voters as well, just wanting to get a handle on the strategy.
9: Yeah.
12: So it's great. You've done great work, Maurice Williamson. I think he's done an excellent job. I loved his rugby analogy, even though I'm not a rugby person, but even I could understand it. So
9: yeah.
12: That's what we've got to do. We've got to save this country.
9: All right, Nicola, I thank you for your call. Paul, hang on. We've got to get in another commercial break.
13: New Zealand First has been on a mission to fight for the ordinary hardworking Kiwis who just want a country they are proud of. A country that provides opportunity for you and your families. 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We must not lose sight of how far we have come on this long road to recovery. We've won many battles, but we are yet to win the war. But if you give us the tools, we will finish the job. This election, put all New Zealanders first. 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
9: I just want to read this out from Eugene. Sean, thanks for a wonderful morning of talkback. For those of us who can't make your election night party, will you be live streaming it for platform members on TikTok or other social media platforms? Eugene, I wouldn't do that in a month of Sundays. The reason we have an election night party for the platform, which doesn't involve us working or broadcasting, is so that everyone can be themselves and let their hair down. I'm probably going to put out a protocol saying selfies fine, wide shots okay. If you want to take a picture of particular people during the party, no live streaming, and you ask people and you ask their permission. It is so people are not wandering around paranoid that someone is going to me too them or out them or post something on social media. So no, Eugene, we won't be putting it on TikTok or live streaming the party on Facebook. Get along. Tickets still available at Eventbrite, though we are starting to get towards capacity, I must admit. Paul, mate, how are you?
1: Yeah, good, Sean. What a brilliant interview with Morris.
9: Well, it wasn't really an interview. It took on somewhat of a life of its own, didn't it?
1: It did, and the engagement, that's what it's about. It ranks right up there with some of the top stuff you've done. And I was already on the page that Morris is on without skiding. I'd worked it out myself. It's just, have you ever watched a movie called A Beautiful Mind?
9: Oh, yeah, with Russell Crowe. Yep.
1: Yes.
9: Yep.
1: Okay. Remember the
9: dairy wife was really hot. That's what I remember about that movie, and she was Tom Cruise's girlfriend in Top Gun. That's what I remember most about
1: that. You have digressed from the real point of the movie.
9: Sorry, Paul.
1: Which was about the theory of what is good for the whole is good for the individual. And what was good for the individual is good for the whole, which is exactly how MMP works.
9: Zero-sum game theory and stuff,
1: Yeah, you're not voting for a party. You're voting for a bloc. That's the sad fact, the way MMP works. Like it or lump it, that's it. So if you think just voting for a party and you're going to end up with the right bloc coalition in government, it's not going to happen. You could easily screw it up by going, oh, yes, national, whatever. You do have to split your vote. It's just the way it is. The
9: Paul, you have said something very, very astute, and it is, and God, I haven't actually heard anyone put it quite that simply before. And people talk about the maturing of MMP or the maturing of our political system. You're right. We aren't voting for parties that we expect to be the rulers of the country anymore, are we? We're voting for parties that philosophically sit alongside other parties and create a bloc. You're right. You're absolutely right, mate.
1: And guess what, Sean? Sadly, National hasn't worked it out. If they want to be part of a government, they have to get on board with exactly the same thinking.
9: But it's like Morris said, come on, we're talking about the Vatican City having to accept the Church of England.
1: So it's hard.
9: It's a hard transition for the old people who had all the power to realise that the world's changed, mate.
1: It is, but there's a part of me that really detests having politicians that don't represent a constituency. That's just me, but the system is what it is. You have to accept it and go with it. I personally, the List MP thing just sort of grates with me, Sean. I think a politician should be representing something more than just turning up.
9: Yep, and that's a good point. Paul, I'm glad you enjoyed the morning. I found it fascinating. The level of interest and the hunger for information that was there was huge. Good on you, mate. Cheers. Me old mate, John McLean. How are you, John?
3: Yeah, good, Sean. This situation that the Nats find themselves in, where the support they're getting in the electorates vastly exceeds their List support, such that the Minister of Finance, Willis, Bishop, Goldsmith, Mr. Do Nothing on the BSA, are all certainly gone from Parliament. I think it reflects a disconnection between the Nats and ordinary New Zealanders. I mean, Beltway is overused, but you could certainly describe Goldsmith and Willis and perhaps to a slightly lesser degree Bishop as people who are just slightly removed. They're not really connected to their electorate or anything like that. So I just make that comment and wonder if you've got any thoughts on that.
9: Look, I tend to agree with you, John. I think in the hurly-burly of a campaign, a lot of nuance gets lost, though, mate. And, for example, I've just got this text through. Why are ACT and New Zealand First even bothering to run candidates in electorate seats? Why not just pull all their candidates out and put them all on the list? Are you saying I shouldn't vote for Michael Laws? I'm giving him my vote in Waitaki. The National bloke doesn't even live in our electorate. And I'm not telling anyone to vote for anyone, to be honest, John. I'm just saying here are the options, given what your political views might be. But I really think...
3: Also, Look, I don't want to disparage that person, but that's an incredibly ignorant comment. They're just purely trying to get as many party votes as they can, which have the potential to directly translate into proportionate parliamentary.
9: I'm wondering, John, I'm wondering at some stage in the future, we don't accept that this sort of tactical thing, the nuance of vote for us, but, you know, vote for someone else from another. I think this might become commonplace as people become more sophisticated. You know?
3: Yeah, I don't have any. I've never had any visceral aversion to it. It's always seemed to me a perfectly logical behaviour and a function of the rules that have always been there. I don't even necessarily think it's a bad thing.
9: Yeah. Why can't the Nats get with the program, though? Or is it like, literally, this is like Henry VIII splitting off from the church?
3: Yeah, there'd be a mighty rich irony if John Key's call for Nat, it cost them a place in the government at all. It could well backfire and hand the
9: election. It might well be the Mona Lisa effect. That the vote, and look, I got to say, that was a remarkable hour, 8 to 9.
3: Yeah.
9: You know something is up when that happens.
3: Yeah. Yeah, you know. Boris Williamson's champion. Imagine giving up an hour of your time like that.
9: Yeah. Well, it was only meant to be a 15-minute interview, John. That's the thing.
3: Yeah.
9: But we rolled with it. Good on you, mate. Thank you for your call. 0800-332-283. First time I've had to read out the phone number this morning because you've been so engaged with this. And the text machine's been going quite fast, hasn't it, Bella? Quite a few. Sean, see John Minto in trouble plastering genocide on SodaStream products at Noel Leeming. Worst thing is, police said it does not warrant intervention of criminal law. Bullshit. I'm going to look at that story. I saw it this morning. Of course it does. Oh, and he's a political party candidate, isn't he? Or has he managed to separate from that? Sean Paul hit the nail on the head. We're voting for the Bloc. The two ticks Blue Brigade is stuck in the first past the post era, and thinking like that will mean a Labor government. People must vote strategically, says Pam. People can vote how they want. I don't understand why polling has Bishop second. It doesn't. Questionable politicised polling out of Clint Smith's Victor Labor PR company has it there. And you're welcome to come on and counter that claim, Clint, but you know that you're paid to lie. Ginny is nowhere to be seen, unlike the last two elections. I reckon she is toast. I'd just like to take the time to thank the Maori Party for making the right start tactical voting. Yeah, actually, that's a fair point. I think national... Oh, jeez. This is always, and how many times do I have to tell you? I think National are happy to lose the election. The globalist agenda can continue its speed under the crazy left, and it will keep New Zealand First and act out. Sad but true, I feel. You need a long cup of tea and maybe a permanent lie down. No major party ever wants to lose an election. Okay. Boise, yes, is still on between 4 and 5 on Wednesdays up till the election. And you say, I want to know when I can tell people to re-listen to the Hour of Morris on the free-to-air replay. 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We had a problem with the shop. I didn't realise it. We haven't sold many T-shirts. 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November the 7th, the evening of November the 7th at the Dockside Bar and Restaurant in Wellington. 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Let's take our last commercial break. It's a quarter away from 10.
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9: Here's a neat email from Chris. Sean, sorry I can't make it to the election night party. I'll be driving my 1930 Ford Model A between Hanmer and Murchison via the Rainbow Road that day. Good luck to you. He says, good luck with the party and let's hope the vote goes the right way. Well, that's up to you guys and I don't have an opinion. I have split my vote for at least the last three elections, so I quite agree with what has been proposed. Cheers, Chris. many thanks for a fine morning of genuine public interest journalism and comment. I am, however, already getting a little weary of the election. The Colombian philosopher Gomez Davila was on to something when he said, revolutions are frightening, but election campaigns are disgusting. I haven't heard that before, but it's a goodie. Sean, thanks for today's journalism. Good question on the previous text. If ACT and New Zealand First want us to vote for national electorates, why don't they take all their candidates out of there? It's not quite that blunt, to be honest. And just have a list of MPs. If there's an ACT or a New Zealand First candidate, then I will vote for them. But if there was none and only national, then I'd have no choice but to vote the national candidate. If I were ruler of the world, I'm going to make a suggestion. I think all MPs should have a connection to the country. And I wouldn't, if I was running a political party, I would make all my candidates, even the super qualified professors who I'd want to have in cabinet or in the government for their expertise, you wouldn't be allowed to be on my list unless you stood somewhere as an electorate candidate. Even if you weren't going to win that electorate, I would want you to learn to get out there amongst the people and live in the real world. So I think there is great value in running as a candidate in an electorate, getting involved, even if you're not going to win. That would be what my rule was, so I wouldn't have any tire kickers. I wouldn't have any feather-bedding Johnny-come-latelys. Just my observation. And I'm not running a political party, and I think there's a fair chance I never, ever will. In fact, there's a 100% chance. Sean, I think National are happy to lose the election. Oh, no, you've sent it again. You didn't hear me say that you're mad. Sean's still predicting the coalition will get back in. The only difference is more power will be lost by National and given to New Zealand First and ACT. To that, more on Texter. What freely elected democratic government is ever going to give up the power of their sovereign country to a one world government under a globalist agenda? You are a dickhead. From Dave the Bricky. Dave, can I just say I concur, my friend. I concur. Someone says that Rabbit Hole Radio is still trying to get Winston to have another inquiry into the jab. Of course, Rabbit Hole Radio are trying to do that. Of course they are. We've suddenly got some breathing room after what seems like one of the most hectic shows we've ever done. So if you would just want to ring and, I don't know, talk about what you did over the weekend. 0800 33 22 83. I have also found, thank you to someone who texted in, I can go and see this movie at 12:05 today at the Penthouse Cinema in Brooklyn. So I might be going off to the movies because I just... Well.
0: It's quite fun to go to the movies in the middle of the day.
9: Yeah, I haven't done it for ages, Bella, but this thing called Tilting Iron, and it's everyone I've talked to says it's a great movie, but it's a two-part movie, and this is so bloody French. So like Star Wars or something, or I don't know. Like June, actually. June's an example. So you do one year, 6 months later you do the second one, and I noticed that June part three's out as well.
0: Yeah.
9: So this movie, though, has come out, and there's two parts to it. It's a story of De Gaulle. It's a biopic movie. Looks good from the trailers I've seen. But the first part is called Tilting Iron. The other one is called Liberté. But I've become aware of it, and I go looking for it, and then, oh, go and see, oh, that's part two of it. There's absolutely no rhyme or reason to the order they've dropped it in. I can go and see the second part anytime I want. But I've been hunting for a week now to find a session of the first part of the movie because I just figure it's not worth watching the second part without having watched the first part. So that's it. I might be going to the movies today and we'll have to have everything sorted out for tomorrow very quickly.
0: Well, that's right.
9: Sounds like Bella wants an invite. No, okay. I think Clint, you've misread the room there rather badly.
0: We have very different tastes in movies.
9: Movies, we sure do. Mind you, you like The Odyssey.
0: I did like The Odyssey.
9: Sean, how do I nominate a place for hotspot weather location? You send an email to hello@theplatform.kiwi. You put the thing hotspot weather location in it and it will get to me. And I'll nominate it. And it can be the hotspot with a location. That's how you nominate, the hotspot with a location. So I'm off to the movies. Will I watch? I've fallen for TVNZ's clever marketing ploy. I now want to know what the poll tonight will be. But that means I'll get sucked into watching the bloody debate. But
0: well, you'll be out of the movies by then.
9: You just wanted me to work in the evenings.
0: It's not work, it's recreational viewing.
9: It's not watching two Chris's throw wet, sour, bloody marshmallows at each other. I know it's not going to be Kennedy versus Nixon. It's not going to be Longy versus Muldoon. It's not going to be Helen Clark versus John Key. It's going to be Chris versus Chris. And they'll try to middle ground their way to victory.
0: But I was also just going to promo. For tomorrow, we're going to have the internet safety regulator thing guy on tomorrow morning.
9: Okay, so this is the guy that...
0: Friday.
9: Yeah, who raised that with us?
0: Tamim
9: Barakat from the Centrist said there's this guy in Tauranga, I think, running a company that means parents can have their own social media ban. I'm so fascinated.
0: Yeah.
9: Good on you. That's a good get for tomorrow. I'm trying to figure out whether or not New Zealand First are releasing their list tomorrow or the next day. I'll get Winston Peters on about that and we will cover that. The list might be quite important for New Zealand First people if you all vote tactically, because none of them will get an electorate. Well, they don't have an electorate at the moment. You see, classic list party. Also, and you know what I've loved about this morning? We started with a political poll, but I don't think we got obsessed over what was in that poll. We discussed what your reaction as an audience and a cohort of people was to that poll. And we had a conversation. I have been criticised by people with far better or more commercial minds than I as to why, when I was cancelled by mainstream media, I didn't just, you know, do what the neckbeards in Dunedin do, go on The Benefit and set up a video camera in my garage and just shoot my mouth off because I wanted to build a talkback channel. And today, days like today, proved to me that I did the right thing. We have taken part in a discussion largely driven by you that I think has moved the ball of democracy, understanding and civil society well up the field. And I am proud that I provided not the content of that discussion, but the forum for that discussion to take place. Sean, why don't you tell the listeners that Labor can't do overhang and Maori can do overhang unless they put in a list? I don't know, Greg. You could ring in and tell me that. Sean, regarding the debate tonight, I feel you should watch it because we as listeners value your opinion on it. Oh, now you're guilting me. And then we can engage together in a conversation. Please watch because your opinion matters. Your opinion is the opinion that matters, Rich. That's what the bloody T-shirt says. Am I being guilted into watching it?
0: Just watch it.
9: Honestly.
0: You get too angry to turn it off.
9: Pretend I'm not your boss, Bella.
0: Okay.
9: If you are just a listener or something to the platform, should Sean Plunkett watch the leaders' debate tonight?
0: I would have assumed that you just would want to out of interest.
9: That's a yes. I know now what you're thinking.
0: Just watch is it like a sports thing? Do they do highlights?
9: No, but oh God.
0: They should just do a highlight segment.
9: Oh, Jack Tame won't be the I quite like Jack Tame. He won't be the worst moderator. Okay. Now, that means then I'm going to have to say yes to Bomber Bradbury to being on his post-analysis thing, because when I wasn't... All right. I better be able to get into that French movie because I'm going to be working all day. Sean, give yourself a big pat on the back. Great show this morning. I have. Don't worry, I have. I'm never slow to give myself a good big pat on the back. Sean, is hotspot weather? No, Phil, if you can come up for a good reason why another place overseas could be the hotspot weather location, knock yourself out. I'd rather watch paint dry than watch that cringe. Last elections, Chris versus Chris was embarrassing. Can you discuss decriminalising marijuana? I do actually have it in my mind. We must talk to the Legalised Cannabis Party. Michael is along after the news at 10. I want to thank everyone, and there were many of you, who contributed to a most enjoyable platform breakfast show this morning. I will be back tomorrow morning, I suspect, having watched the bloody debate.
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9: Oh, well, I can tell the story now. It's so long ago, I can't even remember what year. It was the last press gallery party in the old Deutsch room when they were refurbishing Parliament. We all moved across the road. I was working with Bill Ross and TV3. We moved across the road to the Bowen House where they had built a new debating chamber. So the last Deutsch party, or the farewell to the chamber party, was huge. Much closer, probably 80 people came to that party, but you had to really be an insider. They weren't the free-for-alls with PR people and everything, and who, you know, every man and his dog, like they are now. And it was a great party, and we all got quite drunk. There were senior members of the government, of the opposition there, MPs, press secretaries, journalists. We went down to the debating chamber and we literally stole the speaker's chair, like the throne of New Zealand. True story, this. And we took it into the Deutsch room at about 10 o'clock at night, and everyone was drinking in it and just being dicks. But the deal was, if you're at the party, so that no one would pimp on anyone else, you had to have your picture taken with a glass of alcohol in the speaker's chair. Now, I can remember, I think when I did it, I used one of the sheepskin covers, a thing, and I put it over my head like I was the speaker. And I had a glass of Chardonnay. There were cabinet ministers with women sitting in their laps. But Paul Escort, who was a photographer, print photographer, Paul made sure that everyone in the room that night got their picture taken. None of those photographs were ever developed. But two people knew, there were two copies of the negatives, and they were held as an insurance policy, a mutually assured destruction policy for everyone who had been at that party for stealing the speaker's chair, the throne of New Zealand, and drinking booze in it as a party. That's my best story. I think it is now far enough back in the annals of history that I won't be blamed. I don't know where, I do not know, hand on my heart, where the negatives are now. And we can only hope they never see the light of day. And probably people called each other nasty names and said ribald things to each other, but that's what a party's for, letting your hair down a little bit.
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1: In this update, National and Labour are neck and neck as the campaign heats up. The latest One News Varian poll shows National up 1 to 29 and Labour stable on 28. Senior political reporter Azaria Howell has more.
2: In the preferred Prime Minister stakes, Chris Luxon's just ahead up 1 to 20%, while Chris Hipkins climbs 4 to 18%. Meanwhile, the Greens are holding on to strong support on 16%, while NZ First rises 1 to 10, and ACT drops 2 to 9. Opportunity makes it into Parliament on 7%, while Te Pāti Māori, which isn't campaigning for the party vote, is steady on 1%.
1: A woman who jumped into Opotiki's Otara River, fleeing police on Sunday, has been found dead near Motuhora Island, north of Whakatane, this afternoon. A man who entered the river with her was located and arrested today and was assisting police in the search. The 33-year-old faces multiple charges, including dangerous driving and failing to stop. Police have notified the Independent Police Conduct Authority. Queenstown police have paused an extensive search for missing 47-year-old Brazilian woman Erica Rodriguez Coelho. She hasn't been seen since September 18, with her car found at Skipper Saddle. Another drop in consumer spending in the lead-up to Christmas. Paymark figures show it fell again in September to just over $3.5 billion, down 1.3% on the same time last year. Emily Ansell reports.
3: The decline is off the back of a weaker August, down 1.8% compared to the year before. Chief Sales Officer Bruce Proffitt says this latest drop is likely due to the sharp jump in petrol prices, as well as interest rates lifting and cold weather keeping shoppers at home.
1: Researchers say the plague isn't expected to spread in Russia from one suspected case with more than 200 people under observation. A 28-year-old worker at a Siberian plague research lab has died of a pneumonia of unknown origin. That's news.
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6: Good morning, New Zealand. It is Tuesday. It is the 6th of October. And in one month, one day, we will have an election result. Two polls out today. The Reid New Zealand Research poll, which I'm sure Sean will have talked about in this morning show. And then tonight it's the TVNZ Varian poll, which will be, you watch the differences just quietly, especially in third party support. We'll be talking to a pollster later on. In actual fact, this hour, David Farah, as they bounce around. Well, at least they're going to for the minor parties, and you're not going to get any sense out of the minor parties and their poll results until election night, believe me. But for the main parties, the trend continues. And that is the Radio New Zealand Reid poll confirming that National and Labour are in a form of stasis, caught in the middle, passed on both sides, right and left parties zooming past them, hoovering up support, while they go, if we stay in the middle, surely they must work out how sensible and pragmatic we are and come back to us. Although there's no sign nor, no sign at all that that is an actual fact happening at the moment, as both National and Labor look like possums caught in the headlights, I have to say, shone by an increasing number of dissenting New Zealanders who are hiving off to clear choices. There's something about this election, though, and I'm sure you've picked it up, and I'm sure just about anybody who's got half a political brain, which is probably a half more than are occupying the strategies of National and Labor at the moment, but if you had half a political brain, you'd be working out why. And you and I both know why. On the rise of New Zealand First and ACT on the right, which is extraordinary because both those two parties should be dead or dying in a ditch just quietly because they've joined a very unpopular, we know, main party. And we know what happens to third parties who join unpopular parties. You get caught in the shadow, of the larger party that has been the lesson of MMP for the last 30 years, and you are struggling for survival. You know, you're looking around at this point in time and going, have I got my CV all brushed up? Yeah, that's what minor parties do. That has been the lesson of MMP for the last 30 years. Mm-mm, not this time. And then on the left, ditto. You know, when the major opposition party should be the one that's taking advantage of all of the appalling economic situation statistics out there, some self-induced, some induced by the opposition party itself, but a good number of them, to be fair enough, you know, international. I mean, there's not anything we can do about fuel prices, for example, although Labor's promising to do so. Well, we could reduce just quietly the excise tax. That would have a difference. Yes, I know. There's a dollar off. The reality is that they're getting zoomed by the left as well. In particular, the Green and Opportunity parties are nibbling away, taking large chunks

0: watching it. I don't know about you, Josh, but I've got an excuse, Josh, to be fair. I'm off to a candidates meeting at Wanaka at 7 o'clock, which is bad timing, I would have thought, just quietly from the organisers of that Wanaka meeting. It's the Wanaka Community Board. But they have organised this Wanaka public meeting somewhere in Wanaka at 7 o'clock. God, I'll have a look before I drive there. But that's where I will be, and anybody else who just quietly is attending that meeting will be missing the leaders' debaters' night as well. Gosh, they are there as a choice, isn't it? Imagine if you're a political tragic, living in Wanaka, Josh, just quietly. What do you do? What do you do? You've only got one candidate meeting.
1: What a terrible decision.
0: I know. I can watch Chris Hipkins and Christopher Luxon, you know, scrap it out with the jukes on the main TV channel. What do I do, Chris? I don't know. So I'll leave that dilemma to others tonight. But I guess I'll watch it on replay or... No, there must be... Is there a highlights version you can do of leaders' debates? I've got to watching rugby like that, I have to say, just quietly. I don't watch it now and just go, oh, gosh. They've got some very good highlights packages, like they come out an hour later and you've got the whole game and all the stoppages and the kicking outs and the collapsed scrums all taken, scrubbed out, and you've got sort of 4 minutes of rugby, which is probably about the only time the ball's in play, actually, now I think about it. Anyhow, I wonder if we'll get that as well for tomorrow or later on today. Two bald men fighting over a comb. And for all the frenetic campaigning and media activity, New Zealanders go about their work fundamentally disbelieving that any of the parties will make a material difference to their daily lives. I know, I'm a bit of a cynic. I've got to that age. But right now, there's two things. The first thing is, it is over a month till the election, so I don't have to vote, so I don't have to think about it. And most people aren't. You know, I mean, that's what I'm saying. You know, you're in the Beltway, you're in media, you're listening to the platform. We are. But you've got to realise that the other 90% of New Zealand aren't political tragics like us. And they're just going about their work thinking, oh, God, we're going to have tea tonight. Can I afford that? Oh, yes, well, they'll be thinking of having that discussion. Oh, God, the kids are at school, at home for the second week. Oh, did you see that? Poor old David Seymour. David, you need children, just quietly. You've got married, I think. Have children, David. Change your life. The sign to David Seymour is get horizontal very quickly and have children. Because there he was last night. TVNZ picked it up. You see, they pick up all those small things, don't they? Remember Don Bresch trying to cross onto a ferry or a small boat across a plank? Do you remember that one? And then there's Don Bresch walking the plank. You know, remember that analogy? Gosh, that was about 10, 15, 20, might have been 20 years ago, that election. Well, there's David Seymour saying, and impolitically, in very impolitic, David, can I just say, to some child, girl, probably about 11, 12 years of age, sitting beside a mother in an outside cafe as he's trying to impress her how in touch he was with New Zealanders, shouldn't you be at school? Did you see that, Josh? No, you didn't. And he says there's an 11-year-old, 12-year-old, of course, TVNZ portrayed it last night lovingly, I have to say. They'll pick that one up again. Shouldn't you be at school? Now, I've got to say, David, has made very few, if any, I have to say, false steps on this campaign. But that was a beauty. What was the reason why she wasn't at school, Josh? It is... And she was very offended by that. And she said, no, it's school holidays. Ah, that's right. Yes, it is. See, and that's the other thing. You know, for those of us who have children, it's school holidays. God, you know, what do we do? Do we send them away today, play with their friends? Are they going to have play dates? Some of them, like my son, for example, as soon as he gets back, he's meant to have exams, so he's got Cambridge exams. So you got to make sure he's studying. Well, there's 3 hours I can't supervise him, the next three. You've got a whole range of small children that you've got to make sure don't keep on putting the fork in the electric socket, all that sort of stuff. There's a lot going on. The last thing is that people are going to be voting. yes. I suggest if I was a strategist for a political party, not that I am, but they will be concentrating their resources for the last week Probably the last.

0: us to actually, because advance voting starts, that a lot of us want to actually advance vote. What about you, Josh? Will you go and advance vote thinking, God, that frees my Saturday up? Or will you...
1: I'll probably just vote on election day, most likely.
0: Oh, you vote on election day. So you're going to make it a special day. Okay, fair enough. But I think the advance vote was up something like 25% at the last election.
1: Might need all that time to decide to vote, who to vote for this time, to be honest with you.
0: Well, I suppose you could repent at leisure, couldn't you? Go and vote 2 weeks beforehand. But, I mean, how many people do you think haven't actually made their mind up at the moment? Pardon me. How many people actually haven't made their mind up at the moment?
1: I would have thought it'd be quite a large proportion of people.
0: I would think so too, actually. Even if you'd made up your mind to go centre-right, you're going, oh, which is my centre-right choice, and ditto my centre-left, isn't it, really? But equally, there'll be large numbers of people. I would think the majority of New Zealanders, in actual fact, have made up their minds. So they all could march in 2 weeks beforehand and vote. Listen, I just a couple of things I just wanted to raise this morning. And just on the poll, by the way, I've gone through, so you don't need to. Is that good of me? Done my research. Used AI too, but then had to go and check AI, Josh. You know, I was going, nah, that's not right. So you've got to tell AI not to hallucinate, and then you go, oh, can I believe it anyhow? So I had to go back and do it all manually anyhow. I think sometimes, Josh, to be perfectly honest with you, I spend more time correcting AI than if I'd done it myself. So when I do use AI now, I go, I can't believe anything that this says.
1: I end up arguing double check with it a lot.
0: Well, and then I start arguing with it. Piss off. I've noticed some of them, Josh. There's one that gets really antsy with me. Is it Grok? When I tell it to F off, and I do, Josh, because it gets so much wrong, it gets really offended. Oh, I don't think that's what that language is called for. Oh, F off, you know, so I really doubled down at that point.
1: Now, if you can't use that language with AI, where can you use it? I mean, God.
0: No, seriously, Grok gets offended. Oh, no, you can't talk to me like that. Oh, piss off, you're a machine. Anyhow, which is exactly what I say. Oh, piss off, you're a machine. Oh, no. Who programmed Grok? Was it a whole bunch of sensitive 20-year-olds with liberal sensibilities, can I just say, and a deep sense of offence? Was it? I mean, seriously, it certainly wasn't our age group that programmed Grok or any of the AI. Josh, good grief. A, we would have given it a classical education. B, we would have said, before you say something, get it right. And C, by the way, you look a burk, which I've pointed out to AI, if you actually give the wrong answer when you're meant to be so-called intelligent. I have had that conversation as well. Lots of fun. No. I went and used AI, and then, as I said, I had to go back to the Electoral Commission and do it all manually, and it takes longer than using AI, so I should have done it to start with. And I looked at all the national seats that they're going to lose on election night. Now, why is that relevant? Well, you know why that's relevant, because if they get X percent of the vote, 26, 27, what do they get this morning? 26%, I think, according to the Radio New Zealand poll. Then you've got to work out how many seats they'll get and whether or not the overhang, or the hangover as I call it, comes into operation, or whether or not, Nicola Willis, Chris Bishop, Paul Goldsmith, Jerry Brownlee can all be, you know, forget it. Just spend the last 2 weeks of their campaign polishing up their CV and going to a few interviews. You know what I mean? Anyhow, here we go. And I just thought I'd share this with you. Watch these seats on election night. Pardon me. The six seats that will currently fall to Labour, and that's they'll go just with the swing, are in order Banks Peninsula, Newlyn, West Coast Tasman, Hutt South, that's Chris Bishop's seat, Mount Roskill and Wairarapa. All right. Now, Wairarapa is in actual fact held by, is he an associate cabinet minister or is he a cabinet minister now, Mike Butterick? I can't catch up with the late one, but and with a majority of 2,800. But just using the two-party swings polls and extrapolating it across, he'll lose that as well. The next seats that go are East Coast, all right, Mangukaiki, Greg Fleming, God, that won't be a loss. Hamilton East, and then you get to sort of Whanganui, And at that point, Carl Bates has got a majority of 5,500. So you can reasonably expect that if he's done his job, and I know he probably has, he'll hold on to that. And that's probably true of Ryan Hamilton and Hamilton Eastia, who's got a majority of 5,000 as well. Even if you were to take those, say, 7 seats, all those 9, that would be 43 minus, you get to 34. There's still no saving Nicola Willis, Chris Bishop, or the rest. But there is an overhang. Can I just say, we'll be talking to David Farrer relatively soon about this, but the campaign of Nick Mowbray and Don Brash and others might have some currency on this. If all the New Zealand First and ACT voters vote for their National Party candidate, and then the National Party voters go and vote New Zealand First or ACT with their party list vote, you may well gerrymander this election after all. Well, at least make up with the gerrymander of New Zealand, of Te Pāti Māori. And on that, latest poll out, Hannah Rafferty Maipi Clark, as I predicted to you, well ahead in her seat. Labour aren't going to get that seat back. At the moment, I will predict to you, and I've said this to you, that they'll win 4 seats. They'll win 4. They may lose. Mind you, that mad woman that got in on the... I had the opportunity to go back and, unfortunately, I don't know how it popped up on my social media feed last night, Irene Kaipara, you know, the one that won the by-election? How the hell did that happen, can I just say? Seriously, that lady is dumb. No, I mean, this is what happens when they say that people who are newsreaders are great for the point and purpose of fronting campaigns. Dear God, they can't think outside that space, can they? If it's not written on a prompt...

0: their ancestors, in essence. They've apologized for being Western, white, and descending from the settlers who made New Zealand the great country that it is. It was an extraordinary act of self-hatred that really makes you think that if there is a mental health crisis in New Zealand, then it starts with the psychologists and the clinical psychologists themselves. The true matters are them. So if you are feeling a little bit disconsolate at the moment, a little bit depressed, that you feel like you might need some outside psychological assistance to assist, can I say, probably go to church. Because if you end up with these people, you will end up getting Te Tiriti inserted into you. And this apology, and if you're white, dear Lord, if you're descended from settlers who came into this country sometimes in the 19th or earlier 20th century, and if you have Western values, you will be affronting and affraying the psychologists' representative organisations in this country, who this morning, yesterday morning, abjectly prostrated themselves on a marae and apologised for being white. You know, if you hate your race, if you hate your culture, if you hate your past and your heritage that much, then can I just say to all of those psychologists and clinical psychologists, leave New Zealand, leave the profession, because if you are responsible for restoring the mental health of this country, we are genuinely stuffed. Those are my thoughts this morning. What are yours? 0800 33 22 83. Text 5050. It's 26 minutes past 10.
1: New Zealand First has been on a mission to fight for the ordinary hardworking Kiwis who just want a country they are proud of. A country that provides opportunity for you and your families. A country that gives you hope for a better future. We must not lose sight of how far we have come on this long road to recovery. We've won many battles, but we are yet to win the war. But if you give us the tools, we will finish the job. This election, put all New Zealanders first. Party vote, New Zealand First.
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0: hope for a better future. 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We've won many battles, but we are yet to win the war. But if you give us the tools, we will finish the job. This election, put all New Zealanders first. 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
4: All right, as I said this morning, the Radio New Zealand Reed Research poll out tonight. The TVNZ Varian poll will be out. The first of the leaders' debates will be happening. I think the only, as I said, I think it's the only one on Television New Zealand, which is just going to pale into insignificance, given that the election is still a month and a day away. So all that, but this has been, in many ways, the phony war, I have to say. I know lots of people are foaming and frenetic at the moment about politics, but the kind of people who are going to make and unmake of the governments, they're not switched in at the moment, and they won't be probably until the last week or when they walk into the polling booth. It's those, you know, swinging voters, so to speak, who make and unmake governments. Although the polls tell a story all of their own, and perhaps this one here has is spawning as well. Well, New Zealand's leading pollster, without question, and he's been doing some work, I see, for Māori television as well, which has been fascinating, I have to say, as well as, I think you did the Waitaki seat last week too, is David Farah, and he joins us now this morning. David, great to have you on the show again, mate. Thanks so much for joining us.
5: Good to be here, Michael. And in terms of when people make their mind up, listeners might be interested. My exit or post-election poll last election asked people, when do you make your mind up? Around 50% are more than 3 months out. So they're the ones who are pretty set. Around 10% make their mind up in that 1 to 3 month out window, and 40% make their mind up in that last month. Now, that's not saying they're going to make their mind up between National and Labour. In fact, what I've been seeing in the polls is there's not a lot of movement between the two blocks, but there is lots of movement between the blocks.
4: Yeah, yeah, and I think that's right. I looked back last election and I looked at both Labour and National about 6 weeks out from the election and then a bit longer. And despite the vast amount of money that they spent over those last 6 weeks, they barely changed the dial for their own polling. Do you suspect that's going to happen this case too?
5: Yeah, look, I think the amount you spend helps, but it's fairly minimal impact, to be honest. I think most elections you see the smaller parties go up because usually during the term they don't get as much publicity, but during that last 6 weeks it's much more of an even keel. They announce a policy, media will turn up for it. So usually National and Labour actually stay the same or go slightly down during the last few weeks. But you know, it may be different this time. Certainly National has a massive war chest.
4: Yes, they do. Yeah, and they've employed a lot of that already. They've been advertising now for months. Gosh, in terms of that, quite sophisticated.
5: Well, in terms of their effectiveness, I was explaining to my 9-year-old about election people between different parties on different policies. I explained some might promise more health spending, some more education, and some might promise to spend a bit less and give you more back and tax. And he piped up and said, oh, like that billboard which says 9 new taxes versus no new taxes. And so my 9-year-old had

0: harmful product. But like vaping, is when you actually combust tobacco in your lungs with a tar that gives you the cancer and kills you. So what she did was say, well, heated tobacco is less bad than smoking tobacco normally. Let's see if reducing the excise tax and the price means people will transfer to a less harmful product. And Treasury at the time said things like, well, if a lot of people transferred, which would have been good for public health, then you might lose $300 million of tax revenue. That was 2 years ago. But actually, people haven't transferred. Customs tracks the data, for they collect the excise. And the amount of excise they've collected on heated tobacco is $2.25 million. Which means that what they've foregone is $2.25 million with a 50% reduction. So that's a fact. Customs has hard data. The cost was $2.25 million in 1 year. Labor's fiscal plan says we will save $358 million over 4 years by reversing that 50% reduction. So $2.25 million a year versus $358 million over 4 years. It's just like they're out by a factor of, 30.
1: Yeah. So that's sort of voodoo economics at the end of the day. Listen, and you're also...
0: it's used for that because it's official government data. It's on customs website. So you do think, well, if they've got that massive a blunder there, how robust are their other figures?
1: Well, and then there's the second bit. I mean, it's the elephant in the room for the Labor Party, and it's their pledge around pay equity. Which they refuse to admit that they've budgeted for. Can you take us through that, please? Because it's also true of National as well. There's this billions of dollars worth of outstanding

0: intention of doing so if the Greens, if the Left coalition wins. Do you need experience to sit around a cabinet table? Or do you think, no, the Greens are smart enough, they've been in Parliament long enough, they can step up?
1: Everyone, I guess, has to have a first time round the cabinet table. I think it was ACT's first time round the cabinet table in the current government.
0: This time, that's right, yeah.
1: What I think's more interesting is that every poll seems to be showing, though, that our Labor government will need not two, not three, but four partners.
0: Yeah.
1: And that means Te Pahi Māori and opportunity also. And this is what makes, when I talk to business audiences, they just want to know, like, we may have a preference who wins centre-right, centre-left, but what will the policy platform look like? And I have to tell them, I have no idea on the centre-left, because with four parties in the mix, wanting policies, wanting ministerial portfolios, it's very, very hard to say. But there is no chance this will be a Labour minority government with Greens, Te Pahi Māori, opportunity just sitting outside cabinet or the ministry.
0: Yeah, that's right. That's what I think too. Yeah. So you're going to have a really inexperienced cabinet, opportunity Greens and Te Pahi Māori sitting around the table with Labour.
1: Yeah.
0: Gosh, I'd love to be a fly on the wall for some of those cabinet ministers, wouldn't you?
1: And the thing is with being in cabinet is it's actually more difficult than being confidence and supply partner. Confidence and supply partner, you can actually hammer the government every time they need your votes. But being in cabinet is about compromise. You really get, I suspect, the three coalition partners in the current government agree on everything. But what they do is say, these are important to the other one or two, we can live with this, etc. The Greens haven't shown a great inclination with compromise, I have to say, in the past. You can be the social media Instagram party, or you can sit around the cabinet table. You can't necessarily do both.
0: And finally, campaign of Mr. Mowbray, Nick Mowbray, and Don Brash to do with overhang. In your own polling, are you picking up any particular success or not in that strategy?
1: I think it's too early to say. What you can say, though, is National in almost every poll since the last month or so has been in the 20s. And both New Zealand First and ACT seem to be polling quite well compared to the last election. Some of that was happening before people were pushing the overhang strategy. I'm actually going through on my Patreon, profiling every electorate and sort of making a call, safe, leans likely. Once I finish that, which is probably another 10 days away, I'll be able to sort of then make a informed call about, okay, is National going to have list MPs based on these assumptions, or will they get none? Will there even be an overhang? It's a bit too early to say whether how likely overhang is. I think more likely at the moment is Te Pahi Māori overhang strategy may be working, that their Pahi vote certainly is dropping in the polls I've done for Whakatau Television, but they are still in the electorate polls that have come out so far. We've had Debbie Nawera-Packer still leading in her seat.
0: Yeah, and Anna Raifere might be Clark as well, easily. Yeah, no, good point. David,
1: she had stunning support as preferred PM. She beat Chris Hipkins with Māori on the Māori roll and Māori under 40 for a backbench MP to be more popular than a leader of the opposition with Māoridom. Yeah, very remarkable, Hana Raifere.
0: Happened before Winston Peterson, can I just say, going back 36 years.
1: True. He was more popular than the Prime Minister for a long time and the opposition
0: there you go.
1: Leader.
0: I wonder who had working for him, David. Thank you very much. Lovely to talk to you again. Catch up with you soon. Thank you so much for your insight. David Farah, always a good insight and always a skilled, intelligent, an informative individual. It's 9 minutes to 11.
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1: The Right Honourable Winston Peters, leader of New Zealand First, invites you and your family to his upcoming public meetings in Invercargill and Mosgiel. 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And on Sunday the 11th of October, 2 p.m. in Mosgiel at the Mosgiel Coronation Hall on Gordon Road. 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
7: It is 5 minutes to 11. Don't forget your calls, 0800 33 22 83. I'd love to get your feedback on what that interview with David Farah. And I'd also like to get your feedback on the incredibly woke authoritarianism now being professionally practiced by the New Zealand psychologists of this country and their representative assemblies, clinical and ordinary. Listen, it's been fascinating. My daughters are studying psychology as one of their papers. Neither of them, I think, have the intention of being a psychologist, but they're just interested in the paper at Auckland University, which I think is it's the leading university for psychology in New Zealand, according to all the university rankings. In fact, in their subjects, Auckland University is streets ahead of Otago and Canterbury and Victoria. Latest ratings have come out. And again, the gap between Auckland and Otago is getting wider, Otago being the second preferred university. God, it used to be a case where they were exactly equal. Otago was slightly ahead, but that was a long time ago. Anyhow, it's been fascinating watching my daughters talk about the psychology course that they're doing. I would suggest to you it's closer to sociology than psychology, can I say? And it is and it is just simply the brainwashing of undergraduates. There is no question of that. It's a very Jungian Marxist view of the world that is being perpetrated, and in which sociology, which was a voodoo science that we historians just regard as, you know, oh my God, there's something wrong with you. You're not obviously bright enough to study history or politics. You can go off and do sociology. I mean, that's the way it is. But sociology at the end of the day is just plain old-fashioned Marxist communism. That's what it is. And it's somehow managed to creep into and now dominate, it has to be said, university liberal arts courses in this country and throughout most of the Western world. This is where you get critical race theory from and all those sorts of nonsense beliefs. And it's also become a religion. So sociology is an authoritarian religion at the end of the day. It has an orthodoxy in terms of ideology, but it also is an ideology that brooks no opposition or dissent. And that's exactly what you're getting through the professional organisation of psychologists in this country. You've got to remember that they have decided that Te Tiriti, and this is the English version is dead because it's white and it's settler and it's Western. So the English version is dead of the treaty. And then they've interpreted, I'll share it with you over the next couple of hours, exactly what the nature of their apology is, and more importantly, I'll share with you how they are going to approach psychology and psychological assistance to ordinary New Zealanders over the next, well, into the future from today. They are dominated by Maori, so they've deliberately allowed themselves to be dominated by Maori practitioners on their board. And those Maori practitioners, some of the most radical hue, have not just simply signed up to Te Tiriti, but also, and this is the other issue, they've signed up to and are promoting, and you can go to their website, see it for yourself, the United Nations Declaration of Rights of Indigenous Peoples, UNDRIP, or UNDRIP. And so the combination of both of those, Te Tiriti and UNDRIP, formed the philosophical, political, organisational and ideological structure of all psychologists in this country. Now, what does this mean? It means that if you are a psychologist practising in this country, clinical or otherwise, you must sign up to these theses, ideologies, religions, cults, if you wish to practice. How extraordinary. And can I tell you, this government, this Minister of Mental Health, Ducey, is letting it happen.
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6: News on the platform. In this update, the major party leaders are going head-to-head on the cost of living, with the election race heating up. National's Chris Luxon is facing off with Labour's Chris Hipkins at a fiery TVNZ leaders' debate as the race is on around who will be Prime Minister after November 7th. Luxon says the economic plan is working.
14: Well, you're actually starting to, as I said, some New Zealanders are feeling it very strongly in their country. Some New Zealanders still are not, and there's more for us to do.
6: Hipkins says we're facing a cost of living election.
15: The year and a half down the track, you will get free doctor's visits. Our free prescriptions will kick in next year. I'm focused on doing the things that I can do that can kick in and that Kiwis will notice as a difference.
6: Both pledged to continue the in-work tax credit if petrol prices remain high. Firefighters have downed tools tonight at Queenstown's Walter Peak, where fire's still uncontained and smoke billowing from shoreline slopes. 25 firefighters and support personnel, along with 6 choppers, have managed to extinguish a significant area of fire and will return tomorrow morning. Police are still investigating an improvised explosive device found yesterday evening outside Auckland's Maungafau train station in the back of a stolen vehicle. The device was removed from near the station in Mount Eden by the Defence Force bomb squad last night and disposed of. NZIER's latest quarterly survey of business opinion finds they aren't fretting. It shows a net 40% of firms expect the general economic outlook to improve in coming months. That's up from 14% last quarter. NZIER Deputy Chief Executive Christina Leung says that's despite many companies suffering a lack of demand and uncertainty over oil prices and global events.
16: Once again, we're seeing this gap develop between firms'

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1: Coming up this hour, we're going to go to the Chatham Islands. Yes, we are. We don't usually go to the Chatham Islands. I always read their things. I don't know how many people even listen to us on the Chatham Islands. Do they? Yeah, well, that's a good question. Do they? Yeah, of course they do. They can get the internet. Yeah, we'll be going to the Chatham Islands to talk to the mayor because we there was a debate there last week, and all of the candidates, I think, from all of the major parties anyhow, are there any major parties anymore, just quietly looking at the polls, but from all of the parties that are expected to be represented in Parliament, that's the best way to think, I think, went there last week. What are the issues? Chatham Islands, we don't talk about them enough. From I think there's only 800 people on there, but dear Lord, they've got some fascinating history. We've talked about that. And they are, in many ways, the anti-narrative. I sometimes think the Chatham Islands is getting punished because their history doesn't fit the orthodox narrative of the woke and the left in this country. But we'll be going to talk to them and their mayor later on this hour. In the meantime, don't forget 0800 33.

0: but I see it's encroaching into the private sector as well. And so ACT New Zealand say it wants to leave spirituality out of infrastructure in particular, because there are stupid people in this country who want to impose some form of spiritual belief and conduct in the way on their contracts that they might offer from either government or central, local or central, with simply the building of infrastructure and things like that. I've been on a council and fought, obviously, for it. I don't observe it, to be honest with you, so they're good enough not to make a fuss of it with me. That started every meeting with a karakia. Fortunately, a group of us decided to stand at the last election, put in a new chairman, and that chairman now starts with what's called a reflection. So that can be anything from the Lord's Prayer, spoken in English, to a karakia, if we've got a green MP there, so to somebody, I don't know, quoting from Khalil Gibran or some other sort of, you know, generational influence upon their lives, to writing, reading something inspiration, just saying, I think I have 30 seconds of silence, please, I haven't got my papers in order. Fortunately, they haven't come to me yet and asked me for a reflection at the start of a meeting. I suspect it would not. Well, go you down
1: burst,
0: so well.
1: You might burst into flames, Michael.
0: Well, I was just going to say, yeah. It's interesting. When I was mayor, though, Josh, of Whanganui, we had this scrap. I inherited a prayer. And then one of the my councillors, who was an elected member of... he was a sort of a lay priest. Well, he wasn't a priest. Oh, I think he might have been actually. He was a lay preacher within the Anglican Church. Said, oh, we need our own prayer. And then another colleague of mine, a South African chap, he's dead now, I see. God. Clive Solomon. He was a doctor. A general surgeon. Of Jewish background, I think, said there shouldn't be any prayer at all that starts a council meeting, and insisted upon a strict separation of, you know, the spiritual from the secular. So we had that scrap as well. God, I think the Human Rights Commission, I left by then, but the Human Rights had to be commissioned to be called in on that, and in the end they negotiated some sort of compromise. I'll bet your bottom dollar now that the Whanganui District Council starts their council meetings with the karakia. But I'd be interested in your thoughts on ACT's policy, because it, although it's designed, and you can see that it's designed to stop Maori mumbo-jumbo, as Sean would put it, being infused into the conduct of, well, not just public meetings, but any meeting in this country, it would also get rid of Christian blessings as well, and presumably, if you were constructing some sort of Islamic or Hindi or temple or something like that, it

0: and men drove faster, so they made more money. And I just thought that really sums it up, you know. We can look for, well, look at this with some statistics. Men are making more money than women. That's not fair. There must be something systemic there. When, in reality, if you just look at the numbers, you'll see it's not. Someone's working more than other and driving faster. And, yeah, I just think that, you know, no one seems to be worried about sewage divers or offshore oil rig divers or bricklayers or, are they? No one's wondering if they've got pay equity.
1: Okay. The issue of pay equity, though, is just nonsense, isn't it? I mean, the idea that you should somehow pay a particular profession, vocation, skill more money just because there are women in it, or it's dominated by women.
0: Yeah, I just think shouldn't men be paid more to get more men into nursing? If it's, but if you had a business,
1: Nurses are well paid. I mean, the nurses are well paid. It's actually, for what it is, they are paid well. And when you add all the relativity agreements... Sorry?
0: Why don't men go into it then? Like,
1: because they traditionally have not gone into nursing. It is not an occupation that men have generally wished to go into. They've gone, nah, the woman can go and do that. I'm going to do something with my hands or something like that. I'm going to be an electrician, a plumber, a tradesman, which in some ways sort of are similar sorts of jobs. Another good example is primary school teaching. Why are 90% of all primary school teachers women? Never used to be that case 50 years ago, so why is it now? And why should they be rewarded for hounding men out of their profession, can I just ask?
0: And I wonder why there isn't non-stop scholarships for men to get into primary school teaching and preschool teaching, and pictures of, you know, men in nurses' uniforms on the back of buses. Let's get more men into nursing. It's really interesting how it's non-stop pictures of women on the back of buses doing trades, or we need more in science. But it's not the counter as well. I can't understand why people can't see that.
1: I don't think that pay equity is real anyhow. I mean, the thing that stuns me is that the National Party's taken it seriously. I mean, I'm struggling with the whole concept that you are somehow going to match one job where there are more women in it than men. Can I give you another good example? It's just school teaching. The law. So more female and medicine. Two now... where three out of four of the graduates are female. Okay, so what are we going to do now? We're going to compensate future legal profession and future medical profession because there are more women in it? What an absurdity.
0: Yes, and with the argument, if I owned a trucking company, I would just hire all women if that argument is correct, because it'd be cheaper, wouldn't it?
1: Well, as an industry, you might well do. That's right.
0: Yeah, because it'd be cheaper labour.
1: But I also don't get the idea about cleaners. I mean, here we go. The Labor Party say, right, we're going to pay 65,000 care owners, so they're essentially nurse aides and cleaners, more money when we get into power. On arguing pay equity, they're underpaid. Are they? You know, I mean, really, isn't it? I don't have any skills, really. I don't have any particular training. I've walked off the street to do a particular job. I'm essentially unskilled or maybe semi-skilled labour at best. Isn't that what the market pays you? And if there was a shortage of care workers in this country, and surely the market says, right, there's a shortage of them, we need to attract more, we'll pay more, because that's the way the market works.
0: I agree, and that's exactly what I think Baggery was talking about yesterday. But where it goes wrong is we open floodgates to immigration. So instead of those wages coming up to where they should be, or us going towards automation and some way doing something to bring up production, we just open the floodgates to immigration and then to keep suppress the wages. That's my opinion.
1: Oh, listen, I agree with you. So I immigration.

0: migration has been used as of, but also you've got, it's a complex issue because you've got to match it with the welfare dependency in this country as well, don't we?
1: Yes. And you need to make sure that, well, and that's the thing, right, is the businesses, they would like, let's say, truck drivers, they can't, they're not willing to lift the wages enough to get the truck drivers in. We bring them from overseas, but then potentially they're not earning enough, so they end up on working for families anyway, so we subsidise them anyway. It's a very strange, complex, circular system.
0: Bus drivers was a beauty for me.
1: Just after
0: COVID, we were trying to, our council, expand our bus services, right? But we couldn't get enough bus drivers, particularly in Queenstown, obviously, because the cost of living there is much greater than, say, a place like Dunedin. So what do we petition the government to do? Open the doors to allow more migrants and to drive buses in Queenstown, from India, mostly, I have to say, and the Philippines. Yes. Well, just pay them more. Then you'll sort the problem. You know?
1: But then what happens is that people in the councils, all of a sudden the bus drivers are making more than them, and they're like, how is this fair? And it's like, well, it's actually supply and demand. You go and drive the bus. get away from your desk. Stop writing emails to each other and having meetings about meetings. You get and drive the bus if it's such a great job and you want it.
0: They're actually paid. I can tell you the bus drivers, because we went through this about 4 or 5 years ago, the bus drivers were paid the minimum wage. And I thought, that's ridiculous. I mean, it's actually it's a very responsible job. You've got to have skills. You've got to have an HT license. And you're dealing with the public, on a mandatory basis. And the half of that public's mad and the other half smell. There you go.
1: Drunk public, Friday, Saturday night.
0: Exactly.
1: Abuse. And you know,
0: you could be driving at 10 o'clock, mate, and the homeless on their endless bloody bus tour because, you know, we've got to give free buses out to people. And there you are. There's my safe place and haven for the afternoon. And I'm stinking out the back of the place. And, oh, no, I can't be bothered going to the toilet. This will do. No.
1: Yeah.
0: Dreadful job. Good on you. Thanks, Pete. Good conversation too. Ta. It is 24 minutes past 11.
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0: All right, it is 28 minutes past 11. We've got some calls and then we've got Greg coming up relatively soon. When's that? Josh, can you tell me? Okay, very shortly. Let's go and talk to Diana in the meantime. Diana, welcome to the show. Good morning to you.
10: Good morning, Michael. I want to say I'm a New Zealand-born Kiwi, but I spent 20 years serving as a chaplain.
0: You have to explain the accent. Good on you. Yeah, that's a good start to the conversation, Diana. Well done.
10: Yeah. Well, I'm told that I have an American accent now, so my. Well, the way we always did it in the Navy is that if it's a public occasion, such as in terms of a naval chaplain, the opening of a building on the base or a naturalization ceremony or anything like that, then you are not specifically praying a Christian prayer. For example, when you're at sea, where there is a centuries-old tradition of a prayer, at evening prayer, which is at 2200 at night. And when I was at chaplain school, one of the chaplains gave the example that when he was on the ship, and there were two chaplains on the ship, and he always prayed a generic prayer, whereas his colleague always prayed in Jesus' name. And he said he was coming down from the bridge one evening after giving the evening prayer. He was a Lutheran chaplain. And he said one of the sailors stopped him and said, "Chaplain, thank you for allowing me to pray with you." Because the fact that he didn't pray in Jesus' name, and this particular sailor was a Jew. And so he was inviting all faiths. Now, when I prayed a generic prayer, I always started it in Eternal Father, because the Navy hymn in America is Eternal Father. It's an old hymn, but that's how it starts. Eternal Father, strong to save, whose arm hath bound the restless waves. And then at the end of the prayer, I will pray in God's mighty name, or whichever adjective you want to use. So when it comes to daily prayer, to require somebody to do a daily prayer, no, the only time I've ever done a daily prayer is in the Christian context of chaplain school, where we had devotions each day, and then we're choosing which group we would
0: be with. Oh, so you were a chaplain yourself, were you?
10: Yes.
0: Oh, good on you.
10: Yeah.
0: So how long have you been back in New Zealand, Diana?
10: Just over 3 years now.
0: Oh, good on you.
10: But I'm afraid.
0: And
10: I'm
0: where
10: not
0: are you
10: staying.
0: Living, if you don't mind me asking? What region of the country?
10: I'm in Invercargill.
0: Oh, you're in Southland. Okay. So you are in a funny sort of way, you're already experiencing hell, so you will definitely go to heaven. Is that right?
10: that's provocative. No, because you see, I'm not, because of the New Zealand system, I'm not actually going to stay in New Zealand. I hadn't done my due diligence before coming home, and the way the government is going to tax me starting next year, I'm not going to stay. I have to go back to America to live. Because
0: you know, I'm going to talk. Listen, Diana, please give Sean, Josh, your phone number, because I'd love to have a further chat about that and those reasons why. Because we've got to leave you now for an interview, but I'd love to talk further. Thank you. All right. Greg's here because I can't see him. Yes, brilliant. Greg's ready to go. Last week, I believe it was exceptional. And maybe a little bit of desperation from those involved. A variety of political candidates from Wellington, I think, the Wellington Bays electorate, I don't know, I'm about to find out, made the trek, and it's quite a trek, from the mainland to the Chatham Islands and appeared in front of the Chatham Islands because the Chatham Islands was part of that electorate and found their way back again. I'm pretty sure it was unique. I'm not aware of that have happened in a lot of occasions beforehand. I don't know how they all got there, but I do know that I'm sure that 800-odd residents of the Chatham Islands at least had the opportunity to make an informed decision about who their electorate MP should be. What they talked about, what the issues are of relevance to the Chatham Islands, are they different than to the rest of us? They probably are. We are joined and by a very special guest this morning, the Mayor of Chatham Islands, Greg Haller, and he joins us now. Greg, fantastic to have you on. Thank you so much for joining us.
11: Yeah, no worries. It's a pleasure.
0: Mate, just give us a background, first of all, as to the Chathams. It's a unitary authority, so that means you do everything over there. What's the population now and how many ratepayers do you have?
11: So we've got a population of roughly 640 to 650.
0: Yeah.
11: Rate payer base of around 260, I think, roughly.
0: Yep. And so you wouldn't be making enough money to do everything that the government expects you to do as a district council or a regional or unitary authority. You're reliant, I guess, upon some sort of grant from the government, are you?
11: Yeah. Yeah, we do get a bit of a support package from the Crown just to help us just to keep stuff safe, our infrastructure, water, wastewater.
0: So the last I saw, I saw a sum of $8 million. Does that sound about right?
11: Yeah, that would be about right, yep.
0: Okay. So that $8 million plus your ratepayer money makes the Chatham Islands Council run and pays all your staff as well. Have I got that right too?
11: Yeah, staff, roading is included.
0: Right. Okay. So I'm interested, therefore, given that, and you're a long way, what are you? How long does it take to fly from Wellington or Christchurch to the Chathams?
11: So it's approximately 800 kilometres, and it's about a two-hour flight.
0: Bloody hell.
11: From Wellington or Christchurch.
0: And so can I actually fly there in one day and fly back? I can't, can I? I've got to stay there, do I?
11: No. Yeah, you have to stay.
0: Up to a week?
11: No. So every day of the week there's a flight. So you've got...
0: Flight in, yeah.
11: Yep. So you've got to fly in and out every day of the week. Christchurch, Tuesdays, Thursdays, Wellington, Monday... Wednesday and Friday.
0: Right. Okay. So I can... So that's not so bad.
11: Yeah.
0: And you're also serviced by a ship that comes in because that's got the big stuff that you need for the islands. How often does that come in and arrive?
11: So the ships are scheduled every 10 days, but of course we have weather delays. But yeah, they keep changing the schedule. But that basically brings all of our stable stuff, diesel, building materials, vehicles. It's a pretty versatile ship. So it starts at groceries and probably finishes with bulk fuel.
0: And you also then use that ship presumably to export the stuff, and you're mostly known for your seafood. If I got that right?
11: Yeah, so most of the seafood flies...
0: flies out.
11: Direct. Mm. Flies out. Powers, crayfish, some blue cod fillets, but they have a lot of frozen fish goes out on the ship.
0: And so, and the other thing is, just on that, you have seafood as your major industry, don't you? How else do you make money? How else does your economy work?
11: Yeah, so seafood, our fishing industry is it is our major one. Farming is followed by farmer follows, and tourism is slowly picking up with farming, but of course farming's picked up a bit just over the last couple of years. Meat prices have gone up, and wool prices are starting to tickle up a wee bit, so there's probably a bit of a gap now between farming and tourism.
0: So do you kill on the island, do you, and then dress everything and then send it off on the ship?
11: No, it's all sent out live on the hoof.
0: Oh, okay. So it's killed in Canterbury or Wellington. Canterbury, is it?
11: So generally most of it's sold in the store markets. So that's what I mean with the ship being versatile. It can also carry livestock.
0: Wow.
11: It's been
0: okay.
11: Geared up to carry livestock.
0: All right. Now, the debate that happened last week, I think it was. So you're part of what electorate?
11: So Wellington Bays, formerly Rongotai.
0: Right, okay. That's sort of the woke capital of New Zealand at the end of the day. A bit interesting clash of cultures.
11: Yeah. For years and years, we were part of Littleton.
0: Mm. Well, that's sort of more you, but there you go. How the hell did you end up in Wellington Bays?
11: Don't know. I guess we both have an airport.
0: So what are you closer to, Wellington or Christchurch?
11: I think they're pretty similar, actually.
0: Right, okay. So the distance, all right. So you got put into Wellington Bays. And so what, all of the Wellington Bays candidates came out to the Chathams or just
11: some?
0: Yeah,
11: six. No, six. Yep.
0: So who wasn't there? Te Pāti Māori, I guess. So you have the six major ones. Yeah?
11: Yeah.
0: And who paid for them to come out to you?
11: Chathams sponsored a lot of that.
0: All right, and they stayed on the island as well, presumably?
11: Yes, just the one night.
0: Right, and then they flew back. Did you give them crayfish?
11: Yeah, I'm not sure whether they got crayfish or not for dinner.
0: Okay, all right. Well, gosh, what would be the point in going there and not having it?
11: To be honest, Michael, everyone talks about crayfish, but our famous is the blue cod, to be honest.
0: Okay.
11: You know, you can get crayfish anywhere, but you can't really get a Chatham on a blue cod.
0: Oh, there you go. Mm. I'm interested because in the issues that are relevant to you, it seems pretty obvious to me that the level of government funding, transport links, would be two of the prime ones. Have I got that right?
11: Yeah. I mean, we're like the rest of the mainland New Zealand. A lot of the people on the Chatham struggle with the cost of living. Of course, for a person going, the ordinary person in the mainland and the same type of, you know, if you've got a family with a couple of kids, it's always going to cost the people living on the Chathams an extra 20 to 30% because

0: for Chatham Islanders. It's the first time it's ever happened on the Chathams having a debate and having six candidates here together. So, you know, that was a big, the biggest thing was just having them show up, really. I was impressed with that.
1: That's good. I prepped one of them. You can probably work out which one, with the fact that the Walker might come up. Did the Walker come up?
0: Yes, the Walker came up.
1: Good. I hope they gave the right answer, which was spend the bloody money, for God's sake.
0: Yeah, pretty much. Everyone was, I think there was sort of 100% on the Walker.
1: Yeah. So just to explain to listeners, you've uncovered this historic Walker. Carbon dated to the 15th century, I think. Is that right?
0: That's right. One of the oldest. Yeah.
1: Yeah. The oldest ever. Which may rewrite the narrative, indeed, of Polynesian ocean going. And there's a scrap, A, over who owns it, and B, whether or not it's going to be preserved before the elements get to it. Are you, as the mayor, just stunned that sort of incredible piece of archaeology might be at risk?
0: Yes. Two things. That is, and always will be, a problem. I'm guessing because we have Imi Iwi here, so we've got the original Moriori and then the Maoris afterwards. So.

0: betting man, so I'm not asking for your own personal vote or preferences at all. I'm just saying, where does the Chatham Islands usually lean? I would imagine you're a Labor area, would you, in terms of being a traditional Labor voting place?
1: Yeah, generally. But I think it's just like the rugby. You know, when people come down, they say, which Super Rugby team do you support? And it's the same, you know, like a lot of it used to be Canterbury years ago. Now it's spread all over. And the same political as when I first came to the island, it was very Labor. I came here in 77. And now I think it's very mixed now. You know, Greens, ACT, New Zealand First, they've all got a piece of the pie now.
0: Yeah. Yeah, no, I believe that too. All right, Greg, it has been an absolute pleasure talking to you. I just so that you know, I'm 1/32nd Moriori. So, you might know if you do a bit of history, but my ancestor there was William McClutchy, who was a captain, 1830s, I think he arrived, eventually drowned off there in the 1850s, but apparently had an unblemished appetite for women, Maori, Moriori, and European. So there are lots of McClutchies around, I have to say.
1: Oh, yeah, because I've got a memorial for him out on Te Wakaru, yeah.
0: Yeah, that's the one. Yep, that is the one. Thank you so much for your time. Nice to talk to you, Greg. Really appreciate it and wish you well in the future as your Mayor of Chatham Islands.
1: Thank you very much.
0: Not a problem. Greg Hawler, Chatham Islands Mayor, on the very first political debate they've ever had of candidates. It is 12 minutes
2: to 12. The Right Honourable Winston Peters, leader of New Zealand First, invites you and your family to his upcoming public meetings in Invercargill and Mosgiel. On Saturday the 10th of October, 2 p.m. at the Southland Boys High School, Herbert Street in Gladstone. And on Sunday the 11th of October, 2 p.m. in Mosgiel at the Mosgiel Coronation Hall on Gordon Road. Bring your family and friends to Winston Peters' public meetings. All welcome.
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2: I was just... oh, listen, I'm just about to say a really naughty word. Jodie Kunch. Kunch. K-U-N-T-Z-S-C-H.
3: That's see, you think name, I'm...
2: No. Yeah, you see, you thought, oh, God, the Broadcasting Standards Authority boo all over him. No. It's actually a person's name, Jodie Kunch. Under the poll at the moment, Jodie Kunch is going to be a Member of Parliament, Josh. That'll be a fascinating... So, at least the name has been around this chamber this year, hasn't it? Without the ZSCH added.
3: Oh, so they've just been getting ready, really, is what they've been doing.
2: Yeah, so they're ready. They're waiting for Jodie. They're waiting for Jodie. I can't wait for the speaker to say, Ms. Kunch. On a regular basis. We'll have to get used to it. It's a bit like, what was the other one? Whakatane, which the locals love. Sorry, tourists love. They love that. Yes, so there you go. She's number six anyhow. The reason I say that, on the opportunity list. And the candidate for Nelson. American, of course she is. Who else would spell their name like that if they weren't American? But, yeah. Oh, dear Lord. All this to look forward to. Sean, good morning to you.
4: Good morning, Michael. I'm waiting for the speaker to eject her. You're expelled, Ms. Kunch, after a point of order. I think it'll be very entertaining. I look forward
2: to
4: seeing
2: her. Listen, I don't think she'll be speaking much at all. Like, can I just tell? When I think they're going to be a whole series of bewildered people walking around a Parliament, Opportunity Party MPs. They're trying to work out where the toilet is. That'll be the first thing. But, yeah, good
4: absolutely.
2: On you, mate.
4: Absolutely. I caught the back end of the interview with the mayor from the Chatham Islands. Oh, that's fascinating. I've been to Scandinavia where when they discover a Viking ship in peat, which is similar to the preservation of the Chatham Islands, it's immediately enclosed, where they say it's their link. Now that I hear that the that vessel, apparently early reports say it's a clinker design. It is not exactly like a canoe. Now, you had obviously Viking Hellenic traders go as far as America, Mediterranean, down to the Horn of Africa. But the Maori Land Court wanted to immediately assert before their radiocarbon dating was even established, no, it's a Polynesian canoe, it's nothing to do with Europe. It's Maori activists do not like anything that actually remotely disturbs their narrative, like the Maori were here first or anything else. Yeah. But I am going to watch the leaders' debate, so I'm taking one for the team. Sean asked the platform listeners to do it. Unfortunately, I don't mainline heroin or take narcotics, but I feel I might need it after watching Mudflap Central this evening, but I want to see what's going on, if they have any idea. More and more and more, I feel that both Chris Hipkins and particularly Chris Luxon no longer understand MMP or how the system, they are blind to the reality of what's going to happen. On the shore myself, I've got a national stronghold, but I am voting for NZ First because I want to increase the minor party numbers. It's about in those numbers. I think that's the only way forward for New Zealand, or so-called minor coalition partners. But I don't know if I'm going to learn much tonight. I'm curious how the mainstream media are going to attack one candidate or the other, and more interested in the framing of the questions and what the narrative is. But you can't watch it, obviously, but I'm sure you'll get the report tomorrow.
2: Yeah, I mean, I think it's far more important than my perception is the perception of others. So I'll be interested to hear that tomorrow as well. But I've got to be honest with you. I'd rather, you know, stick rather large, you know, needles in my eyes than watch what's going to happen tonight at 7 o'clock. Like I said, just give me the highlights, you know. Listen, I'll make a small wager with you. It'll be talking point after talking point after talking point. What do you reckon?
4: Well, I'll send you. I know I'm saying you're a vino man. I inherited a collection of fine wines from my late father. Some of them are 50, 70 years old. I'll send you one if that. I'll say that. Although it's hard to bet against it, I believe that's going to be talking points. If they bring up the Nicky Hager book and he gets dismissed, I will consider that a victory. And
2: I can't see them bringing that up though, because it doesn't relate to either. Jack Tame is doing the moderation tonight, so no, it'll be. I can't imagine it going feral, can you? Just quietly?
4: I don't think Jack Tame has little intellectual bandwidth to do his job properly.
2: And I judge it on his previous interviews. I mean, are you...

0: Yeah, no, fair enough too. All right. Nice to talk to you, John. Thank you very much for your call. Listen, coming up over the next hour, New Zealand foreign policy. There was a fascinating article written this week from a visiting professor of foreign, an expert in foreign policy, says that New Zealand has suffered because its foreign policy is too moral. And so we'll be talking to Professor Nick Koo about, is New Zealand foreign policy on the right track? Are we too moral when it comes to our best interests in the real world?
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2: In this update, the battle to be our next Prime Minister's heating up between National's Christopher Luxon and Labour's Chris Hipkins. The two have gone head-to-head over living costs, health and tax in a scrappy TVNZ leaders debate in Auckland this evening. Both sides claim they're open to more bipartisanship in education. Hipkins says he'd keep National's phone ban, but slow down the new curriculum rollout, scrap charter schools and leave more decisions to schools. He's also fended off a challenge from Luxon about school meals.
3: We'll bring back free, locally produced, healthy school lunches.
4: And is it costing more? Is it funded?
3: Yes, it will cost more, and we're going to prioritise that funding. It's in our fiscal plan. You would be able to make the same claim if you actually had a fiscal plan.
2: Luxon's talked up his government's track record on attendance and building classrooms.
4: Chris and I had the same amount of money. He ended up building a classroom for $1.2 million. I do it for $600,000. I get 1,400 more classrooms.
3: That's so misleading.
2: A woman who jumped into Opotiki's Otara River fleeing police on Sunday has been found dead in the sea north of Whakatane this afternoon. A 33-year-old man who entered the river with her was located and arrested today and faces multiple charges, including dangerous driving and failing to stop. Police have confirmed an Omani co-pilot accused of attacking his captain on a flight from Dubai to Tel Aviv studied in New Zealand for 6 months. Immigration records show Hamam al-Hamami did some flight training here from 2018, offered by a UK company that no longer operates here. Tauranga City Council's heeding an investigation into Mount Maunganui's fatal landslide and putting in plans at another high-risk area. Parts of Tauranga Historic Village were closed during orange and red rain warnings due to a large neighbouring bank under a trigger action response plan. Local business chamber boss Matt Cowley says the plan only covers a small area.
5: The good news is that it's just a 20 or 30 metre strip next to the bank, and most of the village is actually based out of it.
2: That's news.
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Coming up, foreign policy. It's not going to be a big issue for the selection campaign. There will be the sort of Palestine stuff going on. But there'll be, and there's a Palestine, I think, oh God, I've just suddenly remembered, there's some sort of Palestinian political party that started. I can't believe they managed to get 500 registered voters, but there you go. There are that many mad people in the world. Oh, well, they've probably been one of those psychologists that I talked about this morning. It'll make you go mad anyhow. But foreign policy won't feature extensively at all. But it is critical, and there are two worldviews out there at the moment. We're going to be just talking to one of those views because of an article, which I'll introduce you to a little bit later on, published in the Post this morning, which is actually quite important in the scheme of things. We are, at the end of the day, a nation for all of our abhorrence of the authoritarian communist regime of the Republic of China, utterly dependent upon it for a good part of our economic wealth. When I say a good part, I think, 30% of our trade, just a little over, is dependent upon China. And then we've got the United States, which is run at the moment in a sort of slightly erratic fashion, I have to say, who are our second largest trading partner with, I think, about 20-25%. So, you know, Scylla and Charybdis. No, but I'm asking the wrong person, Josh. I was going to just say, who steered through Scylla and Charybdis? It's the Odyssey, isn't it?

Homer's Odyssey? Was it Theseus? Odysseus? Somebody will tell me. Who was the chap who steered? Nolan's done the film just recently, but Scylla and Charybdis were twin whirlpools, as I remember, and this is going back to my third form social studies class, and the Greek hero had to sail between them. They were massive whirlpools. Were they just off the Straits of Sicily or somewhere like that? But anyhow, it's quite a good analogy for New Zealand, steering a course between the China on one hand and the United States on the other, the two great world powers, when so much of our trade is dependent upon both nations. In fact, over half of our trade with both those nations. Anyhow, we'll be talking to Professor Nick Koo. I assume that's how I pronounce his name. University of Otago Associate Professor Nicholas Koo, about that a little bit later on. In the meantime, 0800 33 22 83, text 5050. Afternoon, Mr. Laws. Question regarding the election. I'm voting New Zealand First for my party vote, but my local New Zealand First candidate has recently dropped out. I considered voting ACT, but their candidates also dropped out. I'm not voting for the National bloke because he's a bloody useless joke of a candidate. Can I just leave my candidate vote blank and just vote party, or will my voting papers be invalid? That's a good question. I don't know what... you've just sent that to me. You've got to tell me what electorate. Yes. Listen, here we go. And this is just a sort of an insight. Sam Stubbs, who, as you know, is head of a KiwiSaver company, I think it's called Simplicity. We've had him on the show before. And widely regarded as one of New Zealand's more prominent business leaders. Actually, I used to debate with Sam. He debated for Auckland University and I debated for Otago. He's a bit younger than I am, though, but has written an article which has been published widely this morning as to why he's not standing for Parliament. Now, Sam would be a good get. He's not quite in the Craig Stobo category, but he certainly would be somebody that, if you wanted credibility in the commercial community and you're a politician or a political party, you'd pick the Sam Stubbs of this world. And I can imagine that Sam's been asked on a number of occasions by a number of parties, including on the left of the aisle as well, to consider being a member of parliament or standing for their parties, and he would be given a very high list ranking by any party that picked him up. But he's written this article published this morning as to why he's not standing as a political candidate this time, despite acknowledging that he might end up in a prominent post-election position. I'll share that with you a little bit later on this morning. But the reason I raise Sam is because a number of people, not just New Zealand First, but Labour, ACT, I don't think there have been any from National, but then they didn't. Have dropped out having been named as candidates. And for most of those cases, it's because of the practical reality of campaigning for a seat has become apparent to them. And one of the points that Sam Stubbs makes today, and it's a fair point, I have to say, is that a lot of people think, I'd like to be a member of parliament, I'd like to stand up for a party that I believe in, irrespective of what that party is. And they get onto the campaigning trail and they work out, oh my God, you know, this is tough. And then, as Sam Stubbs points out, what you don't automatically make yourself aware of, but you become bloody soon aware of after you've been announced, is that you've got a whole series of people who you don't know who hate you, and they express their hate. And with the advent of social

0: for even standing. All right. Not many academics, I have to say, standing at this election just quietly. But one of those is going to join us now. Dr. Ruben Steff comes from Mendel University in the Czech Republic. You don't know him, but he is the author of New Zealand's Geopolitics and another book called New Zealand Geopolitics and the US-China Competition. And he has written an article in which he says, in the wake of Foreign Minister Winston Peters' annual foreign policy speech, that New Zealand policy is in many ways a diplomacy overseas, has a morality to it that may not necessarily work. He goes on to say, New Zealand's moral tradition has come with a price. It has arguably left us less secure, less diversified in our trade, and materially weaker in 2026 than the harder-nosed realist alternative. Well, joining us to comment upon that, because I think that Dr. Steff was in actual fact commenting on the views of our next guest, is the University of Otago's Associate Professor Nicholas Koo, and he joins us now. Nicholas, great to have you on the show, mate. Thank you so much for joining us this afternoon.
1: Oh, great to be on again, and always a pleasure to have a discussion, particularly at this moment in time, which is absolutely essential for New Zealand's security and defence policy, and may I even say our national interest more broadly.
0: Okay. I just said in my introduction before 12 o'clock that despite the importance of foreign policy, because we are such a nation dependent upon trade, I don't anticipate it would be anywhere near the top 10 issues on which people will vote at this coming election. You'd probably have a view that maybe it's time New Zealand got a bit more educated, would you?
1: Well, it's always been the case that foreign policy, as you've indicated, principally because of trade, but even more generally on just having a stable international environment is important. And I suppose one of the surprising things that, perhaps not even surprising really, if we think more deeply about it, because most people, even in other countries, it's domestic issues that are the key. Whether we prefer this or not, it's got to a point now where I don't think anybody is unaware of the instability in the international environment. And this is something that I think Ruben Steff really has highlighted in his excellent article, that, you know, really we need to be asking a lot of hard questions. There has been, I believe it's fair to say, very strong moral component to our foreign policy in the last four decades or so. And as he's at pains to point out, morality is important for foreign policy. No foreign policy can sustain itself without having some element of strong moral underpinning. But
0: having said that, he also makes the point, though. Can I just give a bit more background for listeners? This was also as a result of the annual foreign policy speech of Winston Peters, which was criticised by Labour's foreign spokesperson, Venusi Walters, who said that there is a time for quiet when quiet diplomacy, which was what Winston Peters was advancing, must bend to moral clarity. Can I just ask, though, I sort of get it if you're trading with the Nazis, but at the moment, as you would have possibly heard in my introductory comments, our two largest trading partners are opposite ends of the world's geopolitical blocks, China and the United States of America. If we start taking moral stances with countries that are, shall we say, have very strong geopolitical views and are prepared to match that with action, aren't we in danger of getting trampled under the feet of elephants?
1: And the honest answer has to be yes. And therefore, there has to be a degree of pragmatism to foreign policy. And I took another look at Walters' speech just before coming on air, gave it a close read again, because I've read it the first time. And I was astonished by some of the observations that one can make about the speech. So, for example, Michael, the United

0: Nations Charter is referenced four times before the idea of New Zealand national interest is referenced. So the United Nations and international institutions is referenced four times before New Zealand's interests. I think this point kind of underpins the actual speech itself, which is that where is New Zealand in this picture in respect to its hard interests, things that Ruben Steph pointed out, things that actually make the country run, like having industrial capacity, having Marsden Point, which Ruben talked about. And it gets to a point where one begins to ask, yes, when you think about it, New Zealand Defense Force has been suffering from lack of investment for four decades. And, you know, under the National Coalition, we're seeing a commitment to increase the defense budget to 2%, and that's great. But they're seeking to redress a situation which created over successive administrations that really is a clarion call to wake up. And so I find also a second point, Michael, very interesting. In addition to this whole thing about elevating international institutions above New Zealand interests, of course you would deny this. But if you read the text, it is pretty clear. There is a centrality for international organizations that seems to far outweigh New Zealand interests. But the second point, which kind of touches on this issue, which is she talks about New Zealand's silence on breaches of the UN Charter. But no, it's astonishing that her speech is silent on grave security challenges to New Zealand, including, for example, challenges to New Zealand's security in the Pacific region. She's silent on it in the speech. So, for example, there's no mention of the People's Republic of China's coercion against Australia, our ally, from 2020 to 2023. There's no mention even of the People's Republic of China's agreement with the Solomon Islands 2022. There's no discussion of the PRC's missile test 2024-2026. No discussion of the 2025 Tasman exercises. No discussion, most astonishingly, of the PRC Cook Islands Agreement in 2025, which Winston Peters has devoted a lot of his time and diplomacy to actually securing this agreement we did in 2026, which is a positive contribution to New Zealand's security. So these are merely some of the kind of more obvious things that are missing in the speech, which were spent overwhelmingly on morality.
1: Okay, so what does that tell us about Labor's foreign policy if that is the speech by Venushi Walters is its herald? Does that tell us that we are, if the centre-left was to get back into power, and one of the key slots obviously would be the Minister of Foreign Affairs, that they are likely to be more, what's the word, judgmental of the international world and express such?
0: It would include that. Because she even made the point that this their government, if that were to get into power, would not shrink, and I quote, would not shrink from the moral challenges we face. And therefore, one can expect there will be a much more morality-based concept in foreign policy. There's even a reference in her speech to this idea that that there's a time when quiet diplomacy must bend to moral clarity. So this is pretty clear. We're going to be, if Labour were to get in, we're going to be adopting a much more morality-based foreign policy at a time, I should add, when there is such great instability in the international system. When, you know, if we start, and no one is saying that we don't want to emphasize certain moral issues. For sure, you know, like I said, no foreign policy can last the test of time without some emphasis in the values, fundamental values of the country. But at the same time, this has to be balanced with a sort of pragmatism to understand there are limits to how much a country can do. And in fact, diplomacy is the skillful recognition and deployment of the national interests. In service of these interests, knowing when to actually say things with a loudspeaker and when to actually kind of hold back and restrain oneself.
1: Yeah, yeah.
0: That's right.
1: No, understood. Listen, Have Labor, though, you go back. I mean, obviously, you come from an American background. You've come out here as an expert in not simply American politics, but also in Chinese politics, I see from your publications and your teachings.
0: Sure. But although, if I may just mention, I'm originally from Singapore, so even though I studied
1: in
0: the States.
1: So you did your you did your undergraduate in Singapore, did you, and then went to...
0: No, I did all my university degrees in the States, but I'm actually from Singapore. Grew up there.
1: Okay. So you've done your PhD from Columbia, one of the finest institutions in the world, let alone in the United States of America. You've written extensively on Asian security, the rise of China, the emergence of China as a great power, etc. And so here we are. You know, I gave the classical analogy of Scylla and Charybdis. And Odysseus, I think it is, or Ulysses sailing in between. Is that the kind of an intellect that we require, the kind of pragmatism that's necessary?
0: I mean, I don't think any country, let alone a non-great power like New Zealand, can have a strong foreign policy without some degree of pragmatism. In fact, I'd say that because we're not a great power, the margin for error is much smaller for us. And all the more so, we need, you know, skillful diplomacy. And this is a time when we now have very contrasting visions represented by the coalition, the national-led coalition, Foreign Policy and the Winston Peters, and Labour, who have set out their stall now very clearly. The issue now is how on earth is Labour going to operationalize this?
1: Well, and it's not just Labour, is it? Because you've seen the polls. If the centre-left go in, they go in with some very strong activist partners, the Greens Party, Te Pāti Māori Opportunity as well, all of whom have expressed particular views about, or world views. Would they, in your view, be likely to drag Labour even more into that moral stance?
0: That remains to be seen. Because these parties have not had that practical experience in dealing with foreign policy, at least in the last couple of years. And so let's see. But at the same time, there have been no indications that they will not be doing this. And so this is one of the big question marks moving forward. And dare I say, again, if I must repeat it, that the international environment is such such an unstable one, in contrast to the relative peace we had for about four decades in the post-Cold War era, that again, the margin for error is small. And we don't have the bandwidth, the leeway to engage in experiments in foreign policy based on ideology.
1: Okay. It's a fair point you've just made. Listen, the other thing that strikes me is if I was American and I was an American policymaker, I would have a perception of New Zealand since, the last 40 years in actual fact, that when New Zealand exerts its morality within its foreign policy, it tends to overtly single out the United States and its relationship with the United States as part of that. Going back to the withdrawal from ANZUS in the mid-1980s through to the invasion of Iraq, et cetera, et cetera. And would that be a fair perception for the Americans to have of us, that we tend to treat them in a different way than we treat, the Chinas, the North Koreas of this country?
0: Well, what other conclusion can one draw? I mean, I'd certainly separate China from North Korea. And I would say that there has been a reluctance to criticize China. At the same time, there's not been any reticence in respect to criticizing the United States. And if, as the Venusi Waters speech says, we want to have a kind of even-handed balance, in fact, she uses the word balance foreign policy, then this would be the opposite of being balanced. If one were to be always focusing on the problems, alleged problems. And of course, there are some real challenges with American foreign policy, which deserve an airing and a consideration in our foreign policy. But at the same time, one is again struck, this concept of silences. There's a lot of silence by Labour in respect to China. And, you know, if you really put the magnifying glass to this, Chinese foreign policy and domestic politics arguably has at least, if not more, problems. We rarely hear about the fact that the Uyghurs in Xinjiang province are basically incarcerated in incredible numbers. We rarely hear about the problems inherent in, for example, Chinese elite politics, where there have been successive rounds of purges since Xi Jinping came into power. Now, if the same thing were to be daily headlines in the United States, I suspect the discussion would be even more polarized than it is right now. So there you go. There's a kind of imbalance of media attention on the problems of China, which then kind of play into this idea that, okay, America is open game to be critiqued.
1: I'm interested in you being an associate professor at Otago University, which has acquired, I have to say, I'm a graduate of, so I'm an alumnus of, alumni. But Otago University has a reputation acquired one in the last 20, 30 years of becoming increasingly woke. Associate Professor Nicholas Koo, and your views, I have to say, would not tend to fit into the TAO Otago view of the world. Do you find sometimes that your views, conservatives say, well, they'd be stressed as conservative these days, do you find any difficulty in expressing them? Do you find that you have a pushback from other academics to the views that you have?
0: Well, Michael, absolutely not. Because at the end of the day, University of Otago, as you will know, being an alumnus, believes in freedom of expression, thoughts, and point of view. And I've definitely felt that I've had much opportunity to express my views, particularly on foreign policy matters. And that's my area of specialty and expertise. So I've not felt that to be an issue for me in respect to foreign policy issues.
1: Okay, well, that's good. That's reassuring to hear, I have to say. Okay, so the next issue then becomes, if the centre-right get in, Winston Peters and foreign affairs. Winston Peters is a pragmatist, and he has been as a Minister of Foreign Affairs serving different ministries and different prime ministers from Chris Luxon back to Helen Clark. I assume also that that's the sort of, if you like, worldview of the Ministry of Foreign Affairs as well, is it? Is that... pragmatism rules the day?
0: Well, I would say that increasingly over the last decade or so, the MFAT, has come to a much more serious appreciation of the foreign policy environment that it faces. And we can see this in the various documents they've produced. In particular, in 2023, there was a major report that came along with a number of other government reports. And that does reflect what you're pointing out, which is that MFAT itself has begun to understand the gravity of the strategic environment and the changes that have been occurring. And that's all to the good for New Zealand's national interests, I must say. Having said that, MFAT operates within a political context where, more generally, there may not be such an appreciation of the massive changes that have occurred in our foreign policy environment, even to today. A lot of it reflects the fact that it's pure geography at work. But having said that, you know, this massive change in our foreign policy that occurred from the 1980s to roughly 2016, where this kind of pro-globalization, economic interdependence at all costs approach that led to things like Marsden Point closing down, that sort of worldview took four decades to evolve and consolidate itself. It won't just disappear overnight. So this will take time.
1: There's a scrap going on as I talk to you right now, and you'd probably be aware of it before you came on to this interview, is that ACT have announced that they want to cut foreign aid and that they want to spend the money that they save from that on pharmac and on medicines. And National have agreed to this promise to redirect foreign aid money into funding for new medicines. New Zealand First Leader Winston Peters has also just gone public in the last half hour saying that this is desperate, dangerous and will take us back decades in foreign affairs. And quote unquote, the idea to cut foreign aid during the West, one of the most uncertain global times in history, is both desperate and dangerous. Where do you sit on that particular debate, can I ask?
0: Yeah, you know what? This is an impossible dilemma or question to answer, Michael. As you know, we need both.

0: else will defend your voice.
1: My heart is with ACT, but National say they need my party vote to beat Labor. Is that true? No, it's not. The biggest party doesn't win the election. The biggest coalition wins. It's about having mates. 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There's a bonus. 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
6: Eighteen minutes to one. And I'm being told that Professor Nicholas Koo from Singapore is just a brilliant, balanced man. More, please. Yes, he is. Afternoon. When are we going to get the exclusive interview with independent candidate from Dunedin, Benedict Ong, says Jesse. I think Josh Hugh mentioned something about that yesterday. I don't know why we're having an exclusive interview with him, but are we? There is a suggestion he's been banned from somewhere else just quietly. I don't know, so... Oh, that's right. Somebody's got very upset. They feel violated. Mad woman by the name of Marion Poole. I think she's Labour. Anyhow, that Benedict Ong just decided to erect a hoarding, an election hoarding, outside her front gate. But she doesn't own The Verge, but there you go. And I'm being told by Robert Sam Stubbs is one of the many that celebrated the killing of Charlie Kirk. I forgot about that. Not someone I would listen to take seriously or invest in, says Robert. Oh, yes, he did apologise, but yeah, but I know what you mean. Excellent interview, thanks, Michael. Yes, he was, wasn't he? He's very good, Nicholas Koo. Can you imagine him going to the staff room at Otago University? Just quietly. And Odysseus, of course, sailed through the Scylla and Charybdis in the Odyssey. Of course it was. What am I talking about? Ulysses. Did you know that, Josh? Not many people know that. I'm pretty sure everybody I talk to now does.
7: No, well, I sure
6: Well, the Greek gods all got renamed by the Romans. Now, you see, the Romans were, they were the Chinese, you see? And the Greek gods were the sort of intellectual giant. The Greeks were their sort of intellects. And so the Romans, who were the Chinese of this world, stole everything. They stole Greek technology. They stole even the Greek gods, Josh. And then they just simply put an army around them. They're very Chinese, actually, when you think about it, the Romans. And then dominated the world for what? Well, the Mediterranean and most of the world, Western world, for what? Six or seven centuries. Huh? That's what we've got to look forward to, Josh. There you go. Start practicing your Mandarin. Yes, so there you go. So Odysseus, right, became Ulysses in the Roman world. And so it got retold. And it's really interesting that despite the British or the English loving classics, so it was almost compulsory to be taught Greek and Roman history, legends, art, culture, etc. If you were an aspirant clergymen in the 19th century, or God knows why they did, but they did. Tennyson wrote a. Have you ever? Did you study Tennyson when you were at school, Josh? At all?
7: No? Bits and pieces, but not majorly.

0: there was I remember the seventh form we got taught Tennyson, so we and Robert Browning from the 19th century, but there was a particular, and I'll put it on my tombstone, on my gravestone. It's a poem that was made very famous by Lord Alfred Tennyson. He wrote Charge of the Light Brigade. But he also did Ulysses. And it finishes from memory, this is Ulysses, what is the purpose of life, basically, through, you know, a whole series of stanzas. And it finishes with the line, to seek, to strive, to find, and not to yield. Have you ever heard that line? To seek, to strive, to find.
1: I have heard that line, yep.
0: Very famous, probably. If you had to sum up the British Empire in the 19th century, I'm pretty sure, and just in one line of poetry, it would have been, you know, that last line of Ulysses. Anyhow, Ulysses was the Roman equivalent of Odysseus. Okay, so they just simply renamed him, as they did. Now, I love this one. Kim, I'm on your side. Kim goes, oh no, this leaders debate's 90 minutes, question mark. My husband wants to watch the whole darn thing. I'm going to have to find an incredibly large bottle of Shiraz to get through it. I must have some very important spreadsheets that I can work on, says Kim. Honey, I'm on your side. No, I think that's probably grounds for divorce, or at least a trial separation, don't you, Kim? Your partner says, no, I'm going to sit down and watch 90 minutes of the leaders debate, and you're going to go, oh, God. Oh, God, I could be watching anything. Why don't you just suggest a porn instead, Kim? Why don't I watch some porn tonight, darling? That'll work. Yeah, no, anything, eh? It is 12 minutes to 1.
2: New Zealand First has been on a mission to fight for the ordinary hardworking Kiwis who just want a country they are proud of. A country that provides opportunity for you and your families. A country that gives you hope for a better future. We must not lose sight of how far we have come on this long road to recovery. We've won many battles, but we are yet to win the war. But if you give us the tools, we will finish the job. This election, put all New Zealanders first. 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

0: come steering wheel attendant behind the wheel to do the job and just move stuff from A to B, and to hell with any of the other finer details and all the other stuff that we have to deal with, sort of thing. So
1: are you a trucker yourself, Tom?
0: I'm afraid I am. Yeah.
1: Okay.
0: Yeah.
1: So you work for a company, a trucking company?
0: Yes, I do. Okay. I wouldn't. I'd have to definitely have a pretty sharp mind to be able to own my own truck and actually make decent money out of it, because there's so many other costs that go along with it, and making sure that you get paid. The running cost of a truck is huge, and you have to have backloads as much as you possibly can too. But anyway,
1: so,
0: what else?
1: What's a backload, mate? Does that mean you're driving somewhere and then you've got to bring something back too?
0: Yeah, so I used to work for a general freight company. I sometimes used to run down to the down to Christchurch, and I often wouldn't have a load out of Christchurch to get me back up to head north again. So I'd often have to drive empty to Blenheim, for example, to pick up a load to get back up to Tauranga, for example. So that's about 250 odd k's where the truck's just carting nothing but fresh air between those two points. So there's plenty of trucks that are running around empty just to pick up a load, and you know they're paying to run at their full loaded weight while they're empty. That's just one one aspect of the industry anyway.
1: I'm interested in the idea, though, that in your industry, have you found a lot of migrants coming in over the last 10 years?
0: Yeah, especially with general freight, because unfortunately, I guess it's just a natural sort of demand thing, is that everyone wants stuff moved from A to B cheaper, and if they can find someone who's happy to do that, then they'll take that option. And so when they're relying on that sort of thing, there are big transport companies out there that they'll do what they can to scrimp and save and cut corners on having cheaper drivers running trucks around the clock and cutting the margins finer and finer and finer, so people can get stuff moved, and the transport company can make ends meet. But not all drivers have got it tough. But some of them aren't pocketing as much as perhaps what they
1: should
0: be.
1: So what's the average wage, the average hourly wage for truckers these days?
0: It varies between sort of $30 and $40 an hour, depending on a few little perks that some companies offer. Like they might offer you a phone allowance. I'm on the lower end of the $30 an hour range at the moment, but I'm mindful that I've got high fuel prices, and I'm grateful to have the work that I've got. But there's people out there that I, we're doing it for less than $30 an hour as well. It's not the worst, but there's definitely room for improvement. That's for sure.
1: All right. Okay. Glad to have that insight. Thank you for sharing it with us, Tom. Nice to talk to you, mate. Have a good day. I'm being told that I could have my favourite Benedictine drink. Yes, I could. My Benedictine. But I'm talking to Benedict Ong tomorrow. I could, indeed. but what's the minimum wage? That's a good question. What's the minimum wage now? It's just gone up. That's a really good question. Although I see in local governments being supplanted by the living wage, it's $23.95 an hour. So I said $24 an hour. Gosh, that's quite high actually. God, I would have worked for $24 an hour once. Oh, I don't think we're paid much more than that to work on the platform, are we, Josh? Just quietly.
2: No comment. I'll get myself in trouble.
1: Just trying to work out all the time that I put in the preparation of the reading, the background for the show. Oh God, I don't even know if I'd get to the minimum wage, would I? There you go.
2: Well, at least you don't have the leg chains on like we do up here, though, Michael. So,
1: Well, I don't have. What's the word? I don't have travel costs, Josh. So,
2: no.
1: Travel from the kitchen to the bathroom to the studio. the studio.
2: Although the hallway does sometimes get a bit congested though, doesn't it?

0: Oh, cat and dog. Yeah, there you go. And there is the invasion of. Oh, people have been also asking me about the cat. She seems to be back. I mean, every time we think she's going to die, and we've had the discussion a couple of times with the vet, she just springs back into life. So she's still as blind as a bat. But yesterday, she did something that I could conceive means she's back, Josh. She was trying to get inside, and the dog, the Jack Russell, very excitable, always tries to stop her. All right, Josh? And so I saw the old puss come out yesterday, and the left paw with the claws open, swoosh, within a millimeter of the dog's nose. And I thought, no, you're okay, puss. You're back. And she did that blind, and then the dog just went woof. So, you know, no, she's back. As I will be tomorrow with Josh and Hugh. You have a very good time tomorrow, overnight, watching your leaders debate. Just give some thought to some poor sucker sitters. But there's a whole series of people sitting around a rather large hall in Wanaka tonight. Also indulging themselves. I'll see you tomorrow. Bye-bye.
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0: Listen, ladies and gentlemen, as you know, it's the last day of the week. It's Friday. It's 24th of April 2026. And tomorrow is Anzac Day. New Zealand's true, can I say, national day. It isn't Waitangi Day. It isn't Matariki. It's not Labour Day. It's not King's Birthday. It's Anzac Day, when all New Zealanders, well, almost all, I'm sure the Greens won't be attending too many dawn services between them, but shall I say most New Zealanders, the vast majority of New Zealanders, are bound by the awful sacrifice of generations of our ancestors made before on our behalf. It's become more important as a national day in my lifetime, I have to say. In fact, my childhood in the 60s, my adolescence in the 70s, it was almost routinely forgotten. There was a struggle or a straggle of older men, middle age, who would remember their comrades and then go to the RSA and get pissed. And that was basically Anzac Day in the 1970s anyhow, in my adolescence. And then it didn't get much more important. But I have to say, everything's changed since then. It has become the most important day in the year as a country and for our nationhood. And it's become, if you like, the iconic day of the year. I've made also, I guess, penance and the pilgrimage to the endless rows of white stone graves in France, where both of my grandfathers, oldest brothers, lie. And it's almost a rite of passage for the young Kiwi these days to travel overland to Gallipoli for the service that takes place at dawn every year. It's not a glorification, of course, of war that we celebrate or commemorate. It's a recognition that decent Kiwis went to indecent places and suffered and died as their sacrifice for being a New Zealander. You can dismiss the causes, maybe, and you can dismiss perhaps the wars themselves and how they were created, but you cannot dismiss the sentiment nor the sacrifice of these mostly young men. I will be there tomorrow, so will hundreds of thousands of New Zealanders for the Anzac Day. It is our national day. It is the day in which we are at our best. It's the day I feel positive about being a New Zealander. It's the day I affirm that I am one. And it's the day that I also affirm something else. And it's actually quite important in becoming more so, that I belong here, that I'm not a guest, that I'm not a stranger, that my family and the generations that went before me belong here. This is our whenua. This is our Te Rangawaewae. We are New Zealanders. We have earned the right to be here. through the generations of sacrifice made by those who went before us. So, for those who want to divide us into those who came first and those who came after, Anzac Day is the contradiction to your nonsense. Anzac Day is the proof that we are all New Zealanders first, and that every one of us who lives in this country has the same rights and privileges accorded to us by the sacrifice of all of our ancestors that passed before. Anzac Day, New Zealand's National Day. It's a ridiculous that it's only a half-day holiday. I would junk Waitangi Day tomorrow for all its divisiveness and its all its suggestion that there are different people who deserve different rights and have different responsibilities and different gifts in this country. When Anzac Day stands as the contradiction to that, it is our national day. Let's make it so. Anzac Day, Saturday, the 25th of April this year.
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1: In this update, the major party leaders have butted heads over pledges to call out coalition partners behaving badly. National's Christopher Luxon and Labour's Chris Hipkins have faced off at the TVNZ leaders' debate. It says the latest One News Verian poll has both National and Labour below 30%, meaning leaders will have to work with coalition partners in a governing arrangement. Hipkins called out Luxon's track record.
2: You did not stand up for migrant communities when Winston Peters and Shane Jones said absolutely racist things about them. A butter chicken tsunami. Winston Peters said that Chinese people lie like flatfish, and you did nothing about that.
1: Luxon says he's called out offensive remarks in the coalition as he attacked the last Labour government's ministers.
3: Oh, Chris, you had sole power in the last 3 years and you had a number of ministers. You had a justice minister that, you know, resisted arrest. You had a Stuart Nash that was sharing secrets from cabinet to donors.
2: All right.
1: Hipkins promised to immediately sack MPs in a future coalition if they expressed racist sentiment. Queenstown police have paused an extensive search for missing 47-year-old Brazilian woman Erica Rodriguez Coelho. She hasn't been seen since September 18 with her car found at Skipper Saddle. The government's formally signed a regional deal with three Otago Lakes councils. It increases planning coordination on housing, transport and health over the next 30 years, and ministers pledge to meet local leaders every 6 months. The deal was meant to be signed in August, but was postponed for a national leadership vote. Russia's urging people not to

0: Yeah. The 28-year-old worked at a plague research center in Siberia. Donald Trump says it's a big problem for Russia and is offering American help.
1: It's a rough disease. You know, that's a disease we used to be able to control, but somehow those microbes have gotten stronger and smarter. They're like an army. The germs have really become relatively stronger than they were.
0: That's news.
2: Michael Laws, Uncensored.
3: I call Matthew Tahuia. Matthew Tahuia. Never forget that. It was a Maori boy at my boarding school. And they unfortunately gave Matthew the offertory wine. And he was seated two past me. So I was two from the offertory wine, about to get my first wine taste as part of my confirmation. And Matthew Tahuia just sculled them. Oh, God, it was hilarious. The vicar is an archdeacon. Turned to his right because he was giving the host out, and then there was another deacon or something like that. One of the lay deacons was trailing him with the wine. And he turned to his right, horrified. There was this look of horror on his face.
4: Yeah, they don't know what to do.
3: As he saw Matthew Tahuia draining it. And so he had to start the whole thing all over again because he had to go, blessed, get more. Because in those days, he mixed the water with the wine and then blessed it. And so there was this huge delay in the confirmation service while he went and got more wine. Meanwhile, Matthew Tahuia is wiping his chops and striding back to the rest of the congregation.
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0: Julia Parnipa on the platform.
1: Well, good afternoon, team. Good to have your company today here on a Monday. Got a bit confused again. I was about to say good morning after our slot last week, but no, here we are this afternoon. I've just realised too, because when I finish here on the Friday, I get out of my little studio, right, turn off the lights, shut the door, goodbye. No more work on the weekend. Just walked in, Kelly. I heard this noise. I looked up. I've had my heat pump going all weekend.
2: You're going to love that when your power bill comes through.
1: Oh, my glands.
2: Was it on hot or cold or what's
1: the temp? Well, it was on 22 degrees.
2: Oh.
1: But because I shut the door, it's when I shut the door, balmy. When I shut the door, when it gets to it, it drops off, you see. So hopefully it's been kind of sitting and then it just idles when I... Jeez, Leah.
2: You'll soon find out. $700
1: Powerbill. Yeah, $700 Powerbill, thanks to Leah, anyway. So anyway, don't keep things on when you don't need to. There's that. Hey, busy day today. Of course, love to hear from you. 0800-332-283. Katrina Biggs. Now, she's a friend of the show. You've heard Katrina before. She has her own Substack called A Bold Woman. She has written something really interesting about the three major New Zealand companies, Fletcher Building, Silver Fern Farms and Orion. They've all made submissions opposing New Zealand First's definition of a woman and a man bill, you see. Why? Because, well, they just didn't really even know. They've got very big DEI policies in their companies. And so I'm going to talk to Katrina about it. She's really interesting what she wrote about it. What an eye-opener, let me tell you. New Zealand First candidate, Elliot Ikolay, is also going to be on the show. He's become the target of Stuff journalist Paula Penfold over a series of social media posts from 2022. No surprises, really, from Ms. Penfold. And it concerns Elliot and things that he said at the time about controversial online influencer Andrew Tate. So I'm going to get Elliot on, give him the chance to explain what, you know, what was he thinking 4 years ago? But I think he's just being a hit job as usual. But I don't know. Look, let's see what he has to say. But where we are going to start is Labor is proposing a new Fair Go law. We talked about it briefly on Friday to stop what it calls unnecessary or unfair costs, including junk insurance. That is where you buy, say, a car or another product and are sold extra insurance that may offer very little protection because of the fine print. It also targets hard-sold extended warranties. These are additional warranties that you're encouraged to buy when purchasing, especially electronics or whiteware, as well as hidden fees. It would also make subscriptions, gym memberships, which always seem to be a problem, and phone contracts easier to cancel. Labor says it would protect people from surprise costs, but the ACT Party says...

0: Consumers should be trusted to make their own decisions, and warns that the costs will simply, or could simply, end up being built into their prices. Laura McClure is ACT spokesperson for small business, and she joins me now. Laura, good afternoon.
1: Good afternoon, Leah.
0: Lovely to see you. I was saying, before we get into this, I was saying to Kelly, you always have the best hair. I know that's not the big issue we're talking about, but how do you get that perfect flick? You've got the perfect flick going on.
1: This guy. Yeah. Do you know what? This is campaign hair from our launch yesterday. So it's just, I'm flipping it. But do you want to actually genuinely know my secret?
0: Do it.
1: $20 hair curler from Kmart.
0: Okay, nice.
1: Yeah.
0: Well, it's good to hear that. Because, yeah, you know, I've fallen for the old GHD before and spent $400-$500, and Dyson gets up to about $800, and then I just put it into a bun on the top of my head. So what am I doing?
1: Oh, yeah. I feel you. I've got the GHD for straightening, of course, if I want it straight. But you're so right. Like, it becomes too much effort and then you end up just shoving it up. That's what I do when I'm not working.
0: Yeah, I can't be bothered. Get caught in my headphones. Well, look, great interview, Laura. Good to have you on the show.
1: Very important hard-hitting issues.
0: You must have thought, geez, that's good. I'm always being drilled about bloody policy, and just to talk about hair is great. But we're not. We're going to move on. Okay, look, seriously, Labor says people are being hit with unnecessary fees and costs. Does ACT disagree that's happening, or just think the current system doesn't need changing?
1: Look, I agree there could be a little bit more transparency with some of the insurance add-ons and selling things, the added insurance. But I genuinely think that their policy has identified a bit of a problem, a niche problem that people do find irritating. But the solution that they've come out with is just going to force a lot of, particularly the hidden fees, actually to be properly hidden, no transparency on them, and costs absorbed, you know. Having owned a small business myself in the past, any time that the government makes changes or regulations around the way in which you are, you know, showing prices or advertising prices, and you need to absorb them, then you're basically going to add that to the total cost of everything you do, which I think is kind of wild in a cost of living crisis. We are effectively saying, hey, small business, you're being disingenuous, which most of them aren't. Most of them are just running a business, right? We want you to put some of your fees, or we want to ban your hidden fees, or some of the fees aren't even hidden, to be fair. They're quite often in the fine print. Or we want to make it

0: the consumer is capable of making those decisions for themselves, which you've just highlighted. But you also said something like the fine print. So do you think, though, most people don't quite understand what they're actually buying into because there is that pages and pages of fine print? Surely we don't need all of that.
1: Yeah, look, I'm up for simplification of some of that. And yeah. I don't think that in itself is a big issue. You know, if we talked about simplifying, whether it's an insurance contract or whether it's your gym membership and things like that, then absolutely, like, let's make it simple. And I think we should be transparent about terms and conditions. But I don't think we need, you know, I don't think this is a policy that we need to go and hang our hats on to say that it's going to save Kiwis any kind of money on this, because the reality is it's not. And if you look further into that policy, it talks about things like banning subscriptions, making it easy for people to, you know, get out of their gym memberships, for example. That's just the example that they give. And all of that is more red tape, more regulation, and more costs that will end up on the consumer at the end of the day. So it's a problem looking for a solution when there really isn't actually a big problem here in the first place.
0: Consumer New Zealand's waited, and they say that their consumers have been calling for changes like this for years, particularly making subscriptions easier to cancel, which we've mostly concentrated on, and also tackling drip pricing. So is there, if you do oppose what Labor's wanting, the Fair Go law, is there anything ACT would do?
1: Oh, look, ACT would 100% oppose this law if it was to come through Parliament, whether it was in a members' bill form or whether, God forbid, Labor in government, because we don't think it actually makes things cheaper and easier for the consumer at the end of the day. Because, like I said at the start, businesses have long-term subscriptions in place so that they can do things like rent floor space, hire equipment, pay staff. It gives them that business assurance that they're going to have the financials there. So I think if they were to, that was to be banned, they would 100% put that in, say, their weekly rate or their monthly subscription. They would need to factor that in, and I think it would drive costs up quite significantly. And if you just look at the surcharge ban on PayWave, which we know the National proposed in this government and ACT managed to get them to stop it, it's now rolled out in Australia. And the cost of things are just going up enormously. And there's actually been a big outcry over it. So while it's annoying to have things like surcharges, subscriptions, at least we know what those fees are and we have a choice about whether we purchase them or not. Just pushing those fees underground or hiding it inside the cost is not going to fix things. And I can tell you right now, businesses aren't just going to stop charging those things or keep their fees low. They're going to absorb that cost and we are going to be paying for it as a consumer.
0: I suppose I hear what you're saying about the subscriptions and the gym memberships, because you're right, they do factor into, you know, if someone joins and then cancels like 3 days later, although some of them do give you like a 30-day clause in or out. And I get that because it's they're building their business and they want to

0: And even said at the very end that this previous 2023 election around this time noted that David in particular was looking quite frazzled and a bit burnt out, which he agrees now he was, and we all know that kind of peaked a little bit too soon. And then they said, but you know, at looking at him yesterday, he was calm, confident, you know, looked ready for the election. And he's obviously grown quite a lot in these last 3 years. So I thought that was actually quite a good write-up. Who was it? I should really give them.
1: Yeah, I actually haven't seen that, but oh my goodness, a good write-up.
0: I know.
1: How incredible is that? They're probably, to be fair, I don't look at a lot of the legacy media on purpose, or it might just irritate me. You're right. Like, if I think of David 3 years ago and I think of him now, and to be honest, quite a lot of the members,
0: all of you.
1: Yeah, I think we have really used our time in government to harness the skills and the knowledge that we need to bring good policies to the table that we actually know will make a really big difference to the direction of our country. And I think we've also proven ourselves. And, you know, David is not only a straight shooter, he actually will do the things that he says he's going to do. And he's proven that, you know, whether it's standing up equal rights and treaty principles bill, whether it's cutting red tape for businesses with Ministry of Regulation, and all the other work that ACT ministers have done, we are really proud that we can say the things that we campaigned on, we have actually achieved. We just need more of us to make things go a lot further, a lot faster, so that people, everyday Kiwis on the ground, can see that change has actually been a positive thing.
0: And I think the major uphill battle that ACT has, and although you're polling well, is a lot of your, when your strategies and policies are future forward, looking forward, which, you know, really is how we should be looking for the country, their long-term plans, like you said, cutting red tape and moving the country forward, whereas, as you well know, people want things to happen now. Because of what's going on, employment rates at its highest, everything is costing more. And this is where it's a real fine line, isn't it, Laura, to try and talk to Kiwis and say, listen, I get it. You know, no, I'd love to bring down the price of petrol. I'd love to, you know, get the supermarkets in line right now. But it can't be done overnight. But people are starting to go, well, you know, it hasn't happened. They're losing that, or they don't want to know that long-term plan. I find that's probably the most difficult part of getting a lot of the policies across the line and convincing New Zealanders.
1: 100%. I think people, you know, they look at the cost of things at the checkout, or they see the cost of petrol at the pump, and they think, gosh, these guys have had 3 years. Why have things not improved? The cost of things has slowly, incrementally increased, but the jump between the price increase in the last 3 years is a lot less than what they were in the previous 6 years. So yes, things are still expensive. They've not come down. We've slowed that down. You know, mortgage rates are back down into a reasonable amount for families, where they were paying at one point, gosh, closer to 7% interest when we came in into government. You know, the big crime problem here in Christchurch, we had the Demios going around and stealing That's the Mazda right. Demios, the ram raiding shops. All of that has stopped. So things are actually better, but it's hard to see that when you are doing it so tough still.
0: Yeah.
1: And you're right, a lot of our policies are about balancing our books, getting things back in order and moving the country in the right direction. And that's not as sexy as saying, free doctor visit, right?
0: Exactly.
1: Like, it's not.
0: Yeah.
1: But I think the message to New Zealanders and to voters from us is that nothing is free. New Zealand's in serious financial debt. We pay $24 million a day just servicing the debt that we have. We cannot be borrowing any more money. The government has to slow down spending. And we shouldn't be taxing people on this presumed wealth. You know, New Zealand actually isn't a really wealthy country, but we could be. We've got so much potential here. Like, I see amazing, innovative, awesome new companies popping up all the time, that often their big ideas get taken overseas because of rules and regulation here in New Zealand, and that just shouldn't be happening. So, look, we've got a productivity problem. We're going to get New Zealand moving. We're going to unlock our potential, and that is a long-term goal, but I think we can proudly say that ACT has been pushing as hard as we can in that direction. And if there's more of us, we'll get that change a lot faster.

0: Get on you, Laura. Really enjoyed it. Brenda's gone, wow, she's a class act. Love what she's saying. Good stuff.
1: Thanks, Brenda. We love it. Party boat act.
0: Hasn't mentioned you here yet, Brenda, but that's okay. I mean, Laura will sort that one out. Hey.
1: Say something
0: about her hair. No, look, that was really good, Laura. I really enjoyed that. I thank you so much for your time today. I know you've been very, very busy. That is Laura McClure, ACT MP. She, for small businesses, spokesperson there for SMEs, discussing Labor's proposed Fair Go law. Now, look, I know we did have a little touch on this on Friday. I'm going to grab the break. When we come back, I just want to go over some of the things. I know what Laura is saying. It does make sense. You know, you ban something and a business can hide it and bury it in a cost, in the overall cost. I mean, but all of us have had trouble getting out of subscriptions, and then there is that fine print, and then, you know, they try and sell another warranty. And yes, we are adults and we make our decisions. And as such, as ACT is saying, as Laura has said, you know, it's an overreach by the government for the state to step in. I just want to go over some of the things proposed, and I'd love to get your thoughts, your stories about it as well. 0800 332 283. Good to have you here on this Monday afternoon, Leah Parnipa, with you. Nearly forgot my last name. Haven't said it enough in my whole lifetime. Leah Parr. And Kelly Fox, producer. I know her name. Back shortly on the platform.
2: The Honourable Shane Jones, Deputy Leader of New Zealand First, invites you to his three public meetings in Cromwell, Gore and Balclutha. 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

0: credit cards. So you cancel it and then you get another credit card because you want to get rid of, say, one subscription. Now you have to go and resubscribe and tell all the other ones that are now knocking at your door going, hey, how come that last payment didn't come through on your Visa card? What happened? See what I mean? So, yeah, I get it. If you've only got one thing on your credit card, like your gym membership, and you just want to get out and they're being, you know, pricked, you just cancel your credit card. But there's a lot of people run their lives on their credit cards. I don't, personally. But I do have things that go out monthly, and it would be a little bit of a pain in the bum if I cancelled it just to get rid of one. Lee, my brother, used to run Noel Leeming in Dunedin. He would push the extended warranty all the time. The warranty that was $97 on the freezer I bought, I got for $1.70 as I was eligible for staff sale prices. He would brag about the warranties he would sell and hassled staff for not pushing hard enough. Yeah. Thank you, Dick, for your text. Yeah, I know that in those kind of jobs, part of what, when you work in those jobs, you have to upsell. I get that. So, well, yeah, that's a perfect example. Brian says, Leah, tell her, of course, was Laura McClure, tell her they should take diesel miles off small trucks and lower it on cargo trucks until 6 months after the Iran war actually finishes, says Brian. Sounds great, Brian. And I'm not saying it's not a good idea, bad idea. I'm just saying the ACT is part of a, you know, three-party government and they're not the biggest nationalists. But I'm not making excuses. All three of them should be talking about this. I agree. G'day, Max.
1: Hello. Can you hear me?
0: Yes. Nice and clear.
1: Great. So we booked a holiday to a Pacific island just recently. And we went through the usual websites where you can book a package.
0: Yep.
1: But we didn't have a lot of luck with it. So we booked the holiday direct through the hotel and the airline. Except that when we thought we were booking direct through them, we were redirected to second sites.
0: Oh.
1: And the airline changed our flight 3 days earlier and 3 days later, which completely changes the holiday.
0: Of course.
1: And we're just going through an absolute nightmare of trying to get a refund. The hotel said they'll refund, the airline said they'll refund, but the second player websites have refund policies, which we're trying to unscramble at the moment. But wow. It looks like we're walking away from about $10,000.
0: Oh, Max, no.
1: Holiday.
0: Oh, yeah. Dear. Oh, no. Hey, look, you just broke up a little bit when you started. Where were you going? We didn't quite get that. Where was your holiday?
1: Pacific Island.
0: Oh, okay. Right. So even though you thought you were kind of like, you know, going straight to the sources and doing it, they bounced you into a second kind of booking agency thing. Right. And you didn't know that at first? You didn't know?
1: Well, it's not obvious,
0: no. It's not obvious, right.
1: It's not obvious when you're booking it, no.
0: Yeah, see, that is, yep, that's not cool. And so when they changed everything on you, you went back to them, they were like, nah, sorry.
1: No, the hotel were like, yes, we'll refund. The airline is, yes, we'll refund. But it's the second players, which, you know, like your Ubers and your Booking.com, Trivago, all that sort of stuff. That's where we're getting snapped up.
0: Yeah, right. Okay.
1: The big global...
0: Yeah, keep going.
1: The big global websites just have these impregnable messaging services and things like that where first you chat to an AI, you go into an AI loop, then you speak to a human, then the human can't do anything because the manager's not there. Tell that they're going to get back to you, and it's been a week, and it's not really looking at
0: reality. Oh, Max, that I'm so sorry. This is... So what this... law, this tricking people, this that Labor wants, do you actually think it's something that we should, I don't know if this would actually change anything in your situation though?
1: I think they should change the law to say that if you want to do business in New Zealand, you need to have a local representative here who's a human that people can actually contact and not have to go through an AI chain and an email. I don't know if you've ever been in one of those email feedback loops where you're just endlessly going back and forth.
0: Yep. Oh,
1: well,
0: yeah. It's like purgatory.
1: You know, the government should be protecting us from that sort of stuff.
0: Yeah.
1: Whether it's Labor, National, Act, whoever, doesn't matter. Yeah. But, like, the little guy gets crushed in this country. There's nothing, you know, what am I going to do to get my money back? You tell me.
0: Yeah, well, I mean,

0: Are you pretty sure this is it? You've got no other kind of redress?
1: We're a week into it and we're still waiting to hear back from the company. So we've just recontacted them to find out where we're at.
0: Yeah. Okay.
1: So we might get, it might be a happy ending for us, although how an airline can change a flight 3 days before and 3 days after, it's just ridiculous.
0: It is ridiculous. Was it Air New Zealand?
1: Solomon Airways.
0: Oh, okay. Well, no, that's, yeah. Max, look, I hope something does come of this. Let's not say it's not going to, it's all over yet. But good luck. I hope you do get something from this, out of this. Get your money back.
1: Yes. So do good I. on like you. As I said, the hotel and the airline are cool, but it's just the second party websites. They're horrible.
0: Sharon has quickly, before I let you go, Max, Sharon's texted in and said, Leah, I'm a bit lost. If this guy has his hotel and airfares refunded, what are you waiting on? You'd lose 10 grand?
1: I'm waiting on a refund. So the airline changed the dates of the holiday, which make the holiday impossible.
0: Yeah.
1: So we've gone back to the hotel and said, look, can we cancel? And they said, well, yes, you can, but unfortunately you booked through booking.com and you need to go through them.
0: Right.
1: Then the airline said, yes, we'll give you a refund, but Flight Network has said no. Well, Flight Network hasn't even replied to us.
0: Okay, made it clear. All right, Max. Yep. Thank you. Thanks, buddy. Hey, look, all the best.
1: Thanks,
0: Max. Yeah, you too. Yeah, that stings. That stings a lot. Hello, Teresa.
2: Oh, hello. How are you today?
0: I am good, thank you.
2: Busy morning, busy afternoon.
0: Yeah, good.
2: Hey, two things on what you've been talking about, because I know you've probably got somebody else waiting. We had booked to come back from Chicago, Air New Zealand, and so we'd made all our travel arrangements flying out of Chicago. Mm. And then about 2 weeks after we'd made our booking and all of the arrangements had been made, they messaged and said we're no longer flying out of Chicago. And so it was the choice of either changing everything or then we actually carried on with it and still flew out of Chicago with somebody else. Well, they actually, Air New Zealand, flew us down to Houston. But to be honest, we would have driven down and done that bit of America if we'd known we weren't flying out of Chicago.
0: Yeah.
2: So that was a real pain.
0: Oh.
2: And the other one was actually we were giving to a charity. And then they sort of went off the planet a bit and we didn't sort of agree with them anymore. And so I went to cancel it. And the bank said to me, no, you can't cancel it. They have to cancel the debit from your Visa card. And so I had to sort of be nice and play nice and said, you know, say, can't afford you anymore sort of thing. Not, I think you're a bunch of loonies. Yeah, and I hadn't known that.
0: I didn't know my that
2: husband,
0: either.
2: No, I hadn't. My husband had signed us up for it, so I didn't see the initial thing. If I had, but I wonder how many other things you sign up for where it's coming off your credit card monthly that you can't cancel yourself. You have to get them to cancel it.
0: Wow, I didn't know. Yeah, I thought you could just. Yeah, I was thought you could just go in and. You know, take it out of your credit card. What's coming up next month?
2: Exactly.
0: Wow.
2: But yeah,
0: so you've got to go. You know, what is it? Begging to the charity and give them a reason why you could no longer.
2: Yeah,
0: give them
2: that's what I did because I thought I don't want to say I think you're a bunch of good.
0: Yeah, yeah.
2: I don't want to give you my money, but so because I thought they might get nasty and say we're not cancelling it and just keep taking the money.
0: Wow! But legally, they couldn't do that. Surely.
2: That's what I thought.
0: Did they say, oh, look, can we drop it down? Did they say,
2: They did say, you could give less, you could do this, you could do that. I said, look, no, we're pensioners, we don't want to, we just can't afford it anymore. And they took that as gospel.
0: Mm. That sends a shiver down my spine. Because I would have thought, it's your money, it's your credit card, it's your giving to a charity. Why does the charity hold the key to your payments.
2: It must be when you sign up, there must be a clause in it that says that they have to agree to stop the thing at the time. And obviously he didn't read that. I mean, I probably maybe wouldn't have done. You know how you get pages and pages of things and you think, oh, gosh, you know, I'll have a read of that later. Yeah, right.
0: Yeah. Jeez. Mm. Good to know, Teresa. Well, I'm glad you did get out of that. And the thing is, though, you probably won't sign up for a charity anymore, having gone through that.
2: Well, not without really finding, being very careful or doing it another way, perhaps. Yeah.
0: Good on you, Teresa. Lovely to hear from you. Thank you so much. Have a good afternoon. And g'day, Sean.
3: Good afternoon, Leah. It's a little bit disheartening hearing some of the stories of some of the average citizens have had really a lot of issues with their travel. I find normally I don't like government intervention, but I think this is a good idea. What I found normally, having been a gym member for years, having you know bought things in retail like Noel Leeming and Harvey Norman, you're on their call list or their email list, etc. Getting out of or unsubscribing or getting information, getting straight answers, especially on logistics and supply and delivery, is an issue. Like your previous callers, I've had a lot of issues, or have in the past, more tedious ones with travel, not in New Zealand, but foreign airlines and hotels. Hotels and airlines, mostly foreigners, I've had to go international, and now outsource all their customer services to third party. It's like a lot of companies who decided, I don't want to have a recruitment manager on site paying a couple hundred grand a year. I'll outsource to a recruitment company. And that means it's out of sight, out of mind. That means the call centre, the problem solving, everything. And they don't, and unfortunately, a lot of, I say hotel with a claw, but you've had things muck up or rooms, you want a specific room because it's, you know, silent because you've been travelling all the time, you want a decent night's rest. It's the little things. But I feel sorry for the gentleman who's waiting for his airline refund.
0: I know.
3: And New Zealand is just a tiny little market. They don't care. So things that are based in New Zealand, generally companies and gyms, etc., there's generally transparency. But this was some of the foreign markets. Now, in the US and Europe, they have the same laws, and they take advantage of New Zealand because they've got it. So it's not going to drive business away from this country. Mm. Is it, that's an obvious hole we need to fix.
0: Yeah.
3: And I wish there was. And very briefly on your other subject, you're talking about the building companies who are very opposed to New Zealand first one as a woman. A number of New Zealand companies have really bought in to the whole DEI train. They didn't believe it themselves, but if you want government business, and I've worked with technology, you know, contracted in our company, we had to bring in other contractors for engineering, especially technology companies, telcos. You go into their lobby and it's DEI, what is a woman? It's rainbow tick, it's this and that. And they're afraid not to do it. And the thing is, they've hired, now invested money and paid salaries and looking hundreds of thousands of dollars for some of them. I won't name the names, but I want to be careful. They've hired now staff in two or three years, maybe more, but actually in this role, for them to withdraw from this would be a big cost to them. They have mistakenly been sold a lemon, this is going to go this way. I think we need to define what is what, what is what. You shouldn't discriminate. I'll give you an example. Air New Zealand's example, it does not hire, and this is sound controversial. If you are a minority, you look on their website, I have never applied for a brand, but I know someone who has. They say, are you gender diverse? And if you tick all the right boxes, you get to the head of the interview list. Unfortunately, I don't work for a company which is like that. So you know now, because I've got a... my son just finished off his engineering apprenticeship. He's finished his degree and he's going to work for one of the... He's going to head off overseas. My wife's not too pleased about that. In some of the roles he's applied for, it's this whole thing. And the engineering companies roll their eyes. They look at his qualifications like, we'll take you on as an intern. But they've got to put that on there. If they don't, they'll get processed. They'll get hate media from the various communities. But some companies don't want to buy into it. Others really are really invested. They don't want to let go of this. I think you're a woman, I'm a man, and putting the duct tape on my wiener to my leg isn't going to change that. I can't say I'm a woman. It doesn't quite work, or I'm this, or there's no colonial oppression when it comes to running a bar or a gym or running a company. It's this fantasy victimhood we've got everywhere.
0: Yeah, I know. It's I'm going to talk more about that actually in the next hour with Katrina Biggs.
3: I agree. The overseas companies which generally take advantage of these, particularly in travel and airlines, and that law is duplicated overseas, and we are not cutting off our nose beside it, despite our face, by putting it in. And I'd like to see that implemented here for the average, because the average person they rip off.
0: Good on you, Sean. Cheers, my friend.
3: Good topics.
0: You have a good afternoon. See you later. All right, team, we've got to grab the last break. Got a couple of texts to come back to. do join in on the platform.
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12: Leah Panapa on the platform.
0: Brian says, Leah, I signed up and I paid for me old uncle to have Audible? I have Audible. He ended up kicking the bucket. Oh, what is Audible? An audio book. All right, sorry. I then rang Audible and cancelled his profile. Figured out. I figured out that they've still been charging me for 18 months. I rang them to say I'd cancelled it, stopped making money, but because I no longer had my uncle's details, they've said tough titty and the bank won't help. Oh my gosh. Oh, no way. I can't. So now that I'm sorry, I made such a blooming dog's breakfast of your text. So Audible's in books, right? And then, so you'd signed up and paid up for your uncle. He ended up passing, so you rang Audible and said, right, he's no longer here, cancel. And then lo and betide, you suddenly, 18 months

0: paper out of the out of the drawer, where
1: out of thin air,
0: where he had bought the internet modem, the physical box, and that had an account number. He thought, oh, what's this? No, that's just a receipt. So we didn't really go over it. But oh my gosh, we finally got there in the end. But they weren't going to restore any of his services that he was paying. I think he pays like $75 a month for this and that and blah, blah, blah. But yeah, he couldn't use any of his services. Okay, given it was only for a couple of hours. But because I couldn't quote his account number.
1: They weren't going to help.
0: They weren't going to help. They couldn't. Oh, apparently we can't. No, no, that's it. So if I'd have gone, stuff this, you're on your own, uncle, and walked out, he would have been paying forever more, $75 for no service. So, yeah, I mean, that wasn't as bad as other people. We got there in the end, but
1: I don't know. It's like, there's so many things that can take 2 seconds to sign up, but a million years to get out of.
0: Yeah, well, there was one of those, and I know consumers come to the party helping out, but that HelloFresh, you know, that the meal service. We signed up to that about 3 or 4 years ago when we were flatting, and we thought, oh, bugger it, we've got a little bit of disposable income. We're not lazy, but just kind of out of ideas as to what to have for dinner. So someone else can think of it, give us the food, yep, we'll cook it. Perfect. So every week we went online and we got, you know, okay, these are the meals we've chosen. Then you, on a Saturday, get your courier box and it's got all the food, all the recipes, and you go for it, right? But we did it for about 6 or 8 weeks and it was really good for us. But then we thought, oh, bugger, it's a little bit too expensive. I think the price went up or something. And we went, nah, we're going to cancel it. Oh, my gosh, do you think Dave is more technically minded than me? He went on to the app. He went on to the website. He could not find wherever. And it turns out that you had to, like, inquire. Then they sent you a link. Then you clicked the link, and then they had, you know, someone would ring you at a time that was convenient for you to say, why do you want to leave? And when you finally went, yeah, I don't want to. Can you hurry up and just cancel? Oh, no, you're going to have to go on our website. And then they activated something on their website that you could then see. Then you could, it was all these crazy hoops. And it seemed so illegal. It wasn't.
1: It didn't, and you're saying consumer got them on that.
0: Consumer, I think it was last year. They were like,
1: to get out of it?
0: Yeah, they absolutely just hounded them and like, this is wrong. This is against the consumer stuff. No, it's technically not, but no, they made it make sense and they made it change.
1: While we're on this topic, I think, and maybe again, it could be just me with my fantastic memory that maybe it's me. When you unsubscribe from an email, right? So you've gone and bought something, just one thing.
0: Oh, yeah.
1: You bought, oh, that's a nice pair of shoes, and you bought it from this website you've never gone to before. It arrived, and that's fantastic. But now they've got you, you see. So every day you're getting, how are those shoes? Would you like these? How about this one? What about this? And you go, look, I just liked those one pair.
0: Mm.
1: So you go down to the bottom and you unsubscribe, right? You will no longer get emails. 2 days later, you get your emails again.
0: Yeah, so
1: now I'm noticing I'm getting this from, I'm trying to clean up my emails and unsubscribe everything. And then I swear they're coming back again. And I'm like, hang on, I'm pretty sure I unsubscribed from you a couple of days ago. Mm,
0: so the way around that, you're stupid. Oh. The company you're engaging with is you're unsubscribing from them sending you emails from that specific address. So I had this with a product I'd bought online for Dave for his birthday a year or so ago. And they said, oh, hey, how about this? I said, no, unsubscribe. Oh, yep, sorry to see you go. Thanks, we'll unsubscribe you from the list.
1: Yeah.
0: Again, a week later, hey, how about this? I told you to go away. No, you didn't. You told that email address to go away. We're coming at you on this email address now. And like they send it from several different emails to my email. So I guess that's a way around it. But then you just block them. So you don't even unsubscribe from, you know, their website. You just block them. If you've got Gmail or something, you can actually block that specific domain name.
1: Because I was getting a couple of pet ones sent to me, you know, because when I had my dog.
0: Mm.
1: And then I actually went back and said, I no longer want this. Well, I even emailed one and said, I no longer need to buy this every month because the dog is now dead. Sorry to hear that, Leah. What did I get? An email today from them. I'm pushing their products.
0: Wow.
1: Anyway, they've just gone over the top. Right. Very quickly before the break, because there was a couple of texts that came in, Leah, regarding Teresa's experience. Yes, that happened to me. Mine was with Greenpeace back in the early 2000s. I think how it went was that when you sign up, you give them authorization to set up a direct debit, which back in those days may have been confused for an automatic payment where the account holder can stop it. It wasn't pointed out to me either, but undoubtedly was in the fine print that I didn't read. when they used to catch you as you walked through town.

0: Well, I didn't ask Teresa specifically, you know, what she was the charity. I thought if she wanted to tell me, she would tell me. But that's interesting. Leah, in our plumbing business, we are not DEI. We don't have any hidden costs charged to our clients. We have to keep abreast of material and diesel increases, so it does keep us on our toes, and communication is key. But I agree with your guest, Act Lady. We don't tend to read the fine print. That's where the fault lies, in my opinion. And Leah, a direct debit authority is different to an automatic payment. Those charity door knockers will lock you into a direct debit authority. You sign it on the spot with their iPad tablet, so you give them the authority to deduct the money, and that's from Karen. So yes, make sure if that happens, people, ask them, is it credit card, direct debit, what is it? And finally, Bill says, Leah, my wife and I travel extensively. We've got a great travel agent. None of this line crap. Never had a problem. Oh, that's good, Bill. All right, let's grab the break, team. We're back shortly on the platform.
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3: The union is really just like a branch of the Labour Party. 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
3: None, but it's non-partisan, right, Blair?
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5: In this update, the battle to be our next Prime Minister is heating up between National's Christopher Luxon and Labour's Chris Hipkins. The two have gone head-to-head over living costs, health and tax in a scrappy TVNZ leaders debate in Auckland this evening. Both sides claim they're open to more bipartisanship in education. Hipkins says he'd keep National's phone ban, but slow down the new curriculum rollout and scrap charter schools. He also fended off a challenge from Luxon about school meals.
6: We'll bring back free, locally produced, healthy school lunches.
7: Is it costing more? Is it funded?
6: Yes, it will cost more, and we're going to prioritise that funding. It's in our fiscal plan. You would be able to make the same claim if you actually had a fiscal plan.
5: Luxon's talked up his government's track record on attendance and building classrooms.
7: Chris and I had the same amount of money. He ended up building a classroom for $1.2 million. I do it for $600,000. I get 1,400 more
6: that's
7: classrooms.
6: That's so misleading.
5: Firefighters have downed tools tonight at Queenstown's Walter Peak, where a fire is still uncontained, with flames visible and smoke billowing from shoreline slopes. 25 firefighters and support personnel, along with 6 choppers, have managed to extinguish a significant area of fire and will return tomorrow morning. Police are still investigating an improvised explosive device found yesterday evening outside Auckland's Maungafau train station in the back of a stolen vehicle. The device was removed from near the station in Mount Eden by the Defence Force Bomb Squad and disposed of. Businesses could be spending more on increasing staff next year. The latest NZIER quarterly business survey shows a net 40% of companies expect general economics to improve. Deputy Chief Executive Christina Leung says many find demand for their products is still weak. She says another issue could affect hiring.
8: Reporting it increasingly difficult to find skilled workers. So as hiring demand starts to improve, it appears that we're seeing these labour shortages for skilled workers become more acute.
5: That's news.
1: You're listening to the best of the platform talk and music on the platform.

0: the hold after 2 months or 2.5 months, you have to back pay that money that you owed for continuous vehicle licensing.
1: Ah, right.
0: So the 90 days is kind of critical, so that you know when exactly that is, so that you don't break it too soon.
1: This makes sense.
0: And then you have to back pay 3 months, and is a lot of money
1: Oh, absolutely. I get it now. But why can't you just put it like in a diary or put it in your phone to remind yourself? I mean, do people not do that? Is this why you needed the app?
0: Well, yeah. I mean, this is just one feature of the app. The app does so much more than that. But that's just one handy little thing, a useful thing. So, yeah, I mean, I keep track of I've got two motorcycles. I keep track of that in a spreadsheet. Which is not easily to pull up on my phone. And so with the app, it's got push notifications. So it'll remind you, say, hey, in 5 days' time, your 90 days is up. So you need to decide what you're going to do. Are you going to re-register it or whatever? Things. Yeah.
1: So from what I saw from what you sent us, criticism seems to be that this makes it easy for riders to use the exemption system to reduce your registrations cost. But, I mean, what's wrong with that when you're staying within the rules? This is where I all found it a bit, eh?
0: Well, that's exactly right. There's always going to be haters, and naysayers, especially on the social networks, you can't please everybody. But all we're doing is we're offering a way to manage better. Yes. It's a legal way to manage your bikes. So I guess there's always going to be those that will decide to ride illegally. And that's growing. We know that the number is growing. People that are riding while it's on hold, dark, we call that riding dark, number is growing. And so, that's the bigger question is when the policy drives law-abiding citizens to consider riding illegally, you've got to think, well, what's wrong? Why are they doing that? Well, because a $200 fine is way cheaper than an $800 rego. And then you only get that if you get caught. So, more and more people are taking that risk out of necessity, or they just can't afford it, or whatever reason.
1: Yeah. And to remind our listeners and our non-riders, this all kind of, you're saying, the rego. So there were two points to this, wasn't it? The registrations for motorbikes were going up, as were the ACC levies for you, or were they all combined into one? I can't remember.
0: Yeah, so the ACC levy is the biggest component of your registration. Got so it. Even your car registration has an ACC levy component.

0: saying that we should do that. I'm saying we should throw that out the gate, you know. The bigger the, if you've got a V8 car, that's more powerful, surely, then that's higher risk. So are they going to make the car drivers of turbocharged V8s pay more? Probably not. Do we want them to? Hell no. We don't want to go there. We want to go back to how it used to be, like flat rate. Everybody pays a flat rate, and then maybe motorcyclists can pay a little bit more. But whatever amount we have to pay, they need to prove that they've come to that number lawfully and with proper data to support it, which they haven't been able to show.
1: And this, and this has always been.
0: Well, they think they've shown it, but we don't agree.
1: Because that was, pardon me, that was always the argument, wasn't it? Show us the money, show us the evidence, show us how you got to this number.
0: Yes.
1: And they could not and still have not produced the reasons.
0: Well, that they have produced data now. So on the 25th of September, so they were forced through the court to produce their evidence, right? Because we've been asking through OIAs for months, and it's such a slow, painful process, and they give you some but not all, and they block some of it, you know. They say, oh, no, we can't release that information. But anyway, if you get it through disclosure through the court case, they have to produce it. So basically the judge has said, yes, on the 25th of September you'll produce it, and you not only will you produce it, you'll explain how you used that information and came up with the how the sausages were made. That was what the judge actually said in the court, which we found quite humorous.
1: You have to explain
0: how the sausages were made. So they feel that they've done that. Now, Mark Chappell gets a month to analyse that data and then present back to them new questions based on that data. Then they get a chance to have another look at that and, like, rebuttal. And then in November, I think it's the 23rd, there's a court case. So we have the hearing.
1: Wow.
0: So that's set aside for at least a whole day hearing in November they can, you know, argue it out. And
1: when we keep saying they, we're talking NZTA. Who are we talking? We keep saying they.
0: We're talking the Crown and ACC. Yeah.
1: Crown and ACC.
0: So the other agencies have a role to play in determining, you know, the levies and the crash statistics and all that. So you've got NZ Police, you've got NZTA, you've got MBIE. Also, all those agencies have a part in that, but it's ACC that have set the ACC levy. So it's ACC and the Minister of ACC that Mark Chappell has taken to court. So they are the defendant. Yeah.
1: Well, I'll be.
0: So that
1: Mark's like, he's the founder, isn't he? He's the... But just again for our listeners.
0: Mark is our claimant, right? So he's the sole claimant. So it worked out better that we did it this way rather than Mag NZ as an organisation to take the government to court. It just worked out better to do it this way. So Mark is the claimant. So he's every rider in New Zealand's hero. Some of them don't realise that yet, but he's the guy that's putting it on the line for all motorcyclists, because he might lose. You know, there's a good chance that he might lose, and the government, the Crown might demand hundreds of thousands in court fees from him. You know, so that's going to suck if that's what happens. We'll cross that bridge when we get to it.
1: And I want I've got to ask one of those, not a silly question, but an obvious question. What would be the outcome Mark's looking for?
0: So a good outcome would be that the judge says, yes, the levies were not made in a lawful manner, or parts of it were not made in a lawful manner, and it needs to be redone. Mm-hmm. That's the best that we could hope for, is that ACC are forced to go back to the drawing board and do it all again. So that doesn't mean that they might do it all again and say, you know what, we were wrong, it's $2,000 a year.
1: I was just going to say that. They might go back and go, right, you're right, we've actually done it, the number's wrong, and you guys now have to pay $2,500 a year to register your motorbikes. I mean, you know, it could,
0: Well, we hope that's not the case.
1: Wow. Yeah. Okay.
0: But, you know, we've got some strong arguments, Leah, like the CC, how they've... they charge us more. So as soon as you get to 700 cc, apparently the motorcycle 1 cc is so much more risky that it's going to cost $200. It's ridiculous. It's not logical. We know that some bikes with a farm. So we've talked

0: about that in the past. So that's definitely there's something wrong with that logic. However, it remains to be seen. Do you think,
1: Richard, when this all kicked off, they might have thought they again may be being ACC?

0: gear or, you know, subscription to it. I gather there's all that coming, maybe, you think?
1: That is coming, Leah. That's an obvious progression.
0: Yeah.
1: But in the meantime, we have to make the app usable just as it is, so that people will just want to use it like that. But no, certainly we intend to offer a paid membership in the future, probably next year. But our main focus right now is focusing on the advocacy and making it usable and making it work, so that it is useful for everybody. Yeah.
0: And it's called, what's it called? Rider Advantage. Is that it? Have I got it right?
1: Yes.
0: Yep. Rider Advantage. Okay. So I'm looking forward to the 23rd of November. I mean, we'll probably have another chat. No, well, I'll probably have to talk to Mark about it. Oh, yeah, I'd like to talk to you, actually. A little after November.
1: Certainly. Yep. So we're in close contact with Mark. And definitely it'll be an interesting outcome no matter what happens. And the fact that we've got this far and we've grown this rapidly is a win for motorcycling advocacy. And like I say, we're not going away. So when this case is done, MAG-NZ will still be forging ahead as a voice for motorcyclists in New Zealand.
0: Good stuff. Pete has gone, great MAG-NZ interview, Leah. NZTA offer a free app also. It tracks WOOF and Rego due dates, but they haven't yet provided notifications. They have promised this development. No. MAG-NZ have superseded this. Go them, says Pete. So that's very cool.
1: Yeah. And we've had to be a bit careful about scraping the data. So it's publicly available data. So we do link to Transact website, but we are not allowed to scrape the data. So it's a manual process where the user has, we've got all the links in the app, but they click on that, they go in there, they punch in their rego plate number, their data pops up and copy paste it into the app. So we could have scraped it, but then we would have ended up possibly in court with them prosecuting us.
0: Yeah.
1: We don't want that.
0: You'd have to tell how your sausages are made.
1: Yes, exactly.
0: Yeah. I'm now confused about sausages. Oh, dear.
1: We're trying to play fair.
0: No, good on you. No, good on you. And it's great to catch up, Richard. Really is. Well done. I look forward to the next episode of Motorcycle Advocacy, Advocacy Group. It's brilliant. Next is a program for Netflix. That's where we'll go. Good on you, Richard. Good stuff, mate. That's Richard Tohu.
1: Thanks very much, Leah.
0: See you, buddy, from the Motorcycle Advocacy Group. I mean, I'm really impressed with these guys and really impressed with Richard because, when I started talking to them, they were a bunch of riders who were just upset, it seemed, because their regos were going to go up and their ACC levies were going to go up. And, oh, boo-hoo, but if you want to ride, you've got to pay them. But no, they said no. They reached out. NZTA, they went to MB, they went to all the, and to ACC. They wanted to know why. Yes, okay, you're saying it's because motorcyclists, their claims are so much higher when they do have accidents. But what's the justification for paying hundreds of dollars more? They wanted the evidence. Just show me the evidence. And this has now been, I'd say, about a year, maybe. And now Mark Chappell, who is the claimant representing MAG-NZ, 25th September, which was not that long ago, a couple of weeks ago now, a judge has gone in their favour and said, yep, his words were, show them how the sausages, want to know how the sausages were made. So now they have till the 23rd of November to come back because they've given him the data, and then Mark has to go, he gets a month to go over it, come out with more questions. The outcome could be, but we did have a giggle about it, ACC levies for motorcyclists could go down, regos could go down, or they could go up. Oh, you're right, we got it wrong, it's $2,000. But at the moment, he said, you've got a lot of dark riders riding dark at the moment. So you haven't paid your motorcycle registration because it's a $200 fine as opposed to an $800 plus registration. So a lot of riders are riding around illegally.

0: Leah, 2 years ago, I resigned from my full-time job and I just wanted to repair my storm-damaged home and enjoy morning coffee with my neighbours. I really needed my privacy and mental break for a while, and so did my friends and family. 2 days after my final night shift, a lady with bright purple hair from Stats arrived. Oh, we're back to Stats New Zealand arrived and informed me that my address had been nominated to partake in a compulsory survey. Somewhat irritated, I showed her out. The Stats survey included employment and income, was described as regular, ongoing online interviews and questionnaires. Notices kept arriving and potential prosecution was mentioned. Sorry, it's such a long email. Since then, my situation has not changed. I've not worked. I repaired my home. You should ring me, my friend, because this is very long. I accumulated debt. I rented out the house and I live in a shed to pay it off. I did not want to be surveyed during this big repair job. I had written a letter to the department enthusiastically conveying my need to be left alone, and they agreed. Dave says, Leah, cyclists pay no registration or ACC. Charge them first. Hey? All right, let's grab the break. Oh, Dave the Bricky, quickly. Leah, I've got 6 classic cars and a caravan. They are on and off rego hold all the time, depending on what I choose to do at any particular time. The LTSA emailed me when the time period off hold is coming. I've been doing that for 30 plus years. I don't need to do that. I don't need an app for that, says Dave. All right, let's grab the break. We are back shortly on the platform.
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8: The Honourable Shane Jones, Deputy Leader of New Zealand First, invites you to his three public meetings in Cromwell, Gore and Balclutha. His Cromwell meeting is at 7pm on Tuesday the 13th of October at the Cromwell Memorial Events Centre on Melmore Terrace. Shane's Gore meeting is at 3pm on Thursday the 15th of October at the Gore Town and Country Club on Bury Street. And his Balclutha meeting is at 6pm on Friday the 16th of October at the Te Pō o Mataō War Memorial on Clyde Street. 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
0: I see a large vegetation fire has broken out on Walter Peak. This is on the shores of Lake Wakatipu near Queenstown. Large plumes of smoke are visible from the resort town. Helicopters are equipped with monsoon buckets to battle the fire. Fenn says firefighters are primarily working to protect the Walter Peak homestead, which is an historic colonial lakeside venue. And other aircraft are on the way. I tell you, I've been to that Walter Peak homestead. So, gosh, I hope it doesn't. Isn't that the one that the boat goes to? God, I was only down there 2 weeks ago, 3 weeks ago. The Earnslaw. Isn't that where the Earnslaw takes you to? Yeah, it is. Gosh, that would be terrible. It does quickly remind me, though, and let's hope they put the fire out and the homestead doesn't get burnt to the ground. I've been meaning to tell you this since I came back from my 2 nights, 3 days in Queenstown for my birthday. Because something strange happened and I don't think I made it up. And normally when I do make up, you know, embellish my stories, my husband's the first to say you're making it up. But I think he agrees with me on this one, which is actually, you know, take it when you can get it. So I'm very good at packing for holidays and trips. I don't know. I like lists. So I write lists of the day before, everything I'm going to take, right down to undies, bra, everything. I make a list. I don't throw the bag on the bed and just start willy-nilly throwing stuff in. I know exactly what dress, top, shoes, earrings, you know, I do it. So I write my list as I always do, put everything on the bed, packed away. Last thing to do, of course, is your toiletries because you're still brushing your teeth and faffing about and doing your hair. And so I got my toiletry bag and yelled out to the husband and said, have you brushed your teeth yet? He's like, no. So, you know, I put a little bit of toothpaste on his toothbrush. That's how cute we are. And put that on the side of the in the bathroom. And I packed my toothbrush and took the toothpaste and put it in my toiletry bag. Put it in the lid, in the top bit. As soon as you unzip it, lift it up, it's got its own. You know, it's always got that little pouch where you're supposed to put your toothbrush and your toothpaste. Everything went in, zippity-doo, into the bag, and I zipped it up and waited. Hubby brushed his teeth, took it, you know, did his stuff, and we went to the airport. Ticked off everything on my list. As soon as it goes in, it gets ticked off the list, so I know it was there. Get down to Queenstown. We got down there in the morning. Couldn't check into the hotel, which is fine because we knew, you know, it's 11 o'clock, can't get in until 2. Said, that's right, we're going to go and have a wander and a lunch, and can we leave our bags? Yep, we'll leave the bags out the back. You know, some porter will come and get it. And then when your room's ready, we'll take it to your room, or we'll leave it at reception. You can just, we're like, hey, no worries. So we have a great day. Wander about, you know, do a bit of shopping, liquid lunch. Great, it was a great day. Beautiful day. Get back at 4 o'clock or something for a nana nap, because that's, you know, we're old. And started to unpack the bag because we didn't lock our bag. Had no locks. We dropped. Well, I don't know why. We're domestic flying. Do you lock your bag when you're domestically flying? International, yes, but I just never think about it. Unpack everything. So, because I like that. Unpack the dresses, the shoes, everything's all done. Grab my toiletry bag, took it into the bathroom, open it up, and we had our nana nap. And then we were getting ready to go out for dinner that night. And I went in and guess what was missing? My toothbrush and my toothpaste. I went, oh no, you've never done that. You have never left your toothbrush and your toothpaste behind. I pulled everything out. I looked in everything in my bag again. I looked in my husband's toiletry bag. I said, did I put it? And he goes, no, I've got my toothbrush, but I've got nothing else. So I kicked up such a fuss about it. He, bless him, went to a shop and brought back toothpaste and a toothbrush for me. I said to him, did you see me put it in here? He said, I did, because you left me a little bit of toothpaste on my toothbrush. I said, maybe when I flipped it over when I was on the bed, it fell out. You know, maybe it's sitting on the bed. Maybe somehow it's fallen out. That's got to be it, Leah. So went on with the weekend, fantastic weekend. Got home expecting to see my toothbrush and my toothpaste on a bed, on the bed, or fallen down somewhere in the bathroom. And guess what? Nowhere. It's not to be seen. I've looked everywhere. Down the side of the bath, under the bed, where I think I could have put the toiletry back. I only went from the bathroom to the toilet. Now, here's my theory. Someone went into our bag and someone stole my toothbrush and my toothpaste. It happened. You can shake your head, Kelly Fox, but it happened.
10: I didn't shake my head. I laughed. No, okay. I mean, it's a possibility.
0: Happened.
10: But
0: no, it happened.
10: Who's out there nicking people's toilet toothbrushes?
0: Because...
10: Oh.
0: Because if it had dropped out, if I had accidentally, you know, didn't zip it up and put it next to my bag on the bed.
10: It would be there somewhere.
0: Yeah, we had one big bag that we shared, one, you know, 23kg bag that we shared. And, of course, I had more of it. He only was allowed a tiny corner. And if it had fallen out of my toiletry bag onto the bed or rolled even off the bed, we would have found it when we got home. I said, oh, it must have fallen out. It's bloody fallen out somewhere. Or it's in the bathroom down the side of the, like I said, down the side of the sink, or the basin. And when we got home, of course, he went and bought me a new toothbrush. When we got home, I combed the bloomin' bedroom and the bathroom. And this is when I said, if I come up with these crazy ideas that I have, you know, that... Lotto is rigged, which it is. My husband always says, no, you're being silly. No, it's not. Even he, Kelly, has gone, I don't know what's happened here.
10: Well, you know it's a little bit crazy when your husband agrees that something is up.
0: Yes, if he agrees with me and the toiletry bag was sitting on top of everything, you didn't have to root round, you know, down into the bag.
10: Mm.
0: As soon as you lifted up the top of the bag, it was sitting right there.
10: It's a mystery.
0: I don't know. I said, I like to think maybe it's just a joke. It's a bit of a joke that maybe someone in the hotel was doing, or a new person started and they went, hey, you've got to get something out of someone's bag.
10: A toothbrush, you know, bandit.
0: Get a toothbrush and toothpaste out.
10: Have you seen the cost of toothpaste these days?
0: I think Leah's gone full cooker. No one's stealing toothpaste.
10: Well, explain that.
0: I would accept that. I know how silly it sounds, but I know. But when you have looked everywhere in your house that you only took it into the bathroom, into the bedroom, and it's not in either rooms. There has to be a reason, right? And I never got it out at the airport. And we zipped up the bag, we put it on the plane, we gave it to the hotel in Queenstown, we went out, got it back from the... came back from lunch, and they had our bag for about 3 hours. So, I don't know.
10: And there was nothing else missing? No undies?
0: No. Do you know what? I was a bit worried. I thought, oh, no, there could be... like jewellery, you know? I got some really nice jewellery. No, nothing else was taken. Nothing of importance. Although brushing your teeth is important. I don't know. And I promise you, if I find it down the side of the bed, or it somehow is rolled into the walk-through wardrobe, I will be the first to come here and say, Leah, you've gone full cooker. Because that's pretty
10: nice. No.
0: I meant to say it when we got back, because I thought. Even my husband said, well, that is odd, because I did see you put it in your toiletry bag. So I don't know how it got out. And I said, very weird. Anyway, Leah, it's obvious that guy who got your dinner in the back of the taxi that time wanted another souvenir. Jeez, Max, you've got a bloody good memory. That was an Uber driver, by the way. Leah, in New Zealand has taken it. It wasn't wrapped in a plastic bag, just saying, says Peter. Yeah, no, I think you're allowed. I don't think they care if it's gone under the plane. Yeah. Oh, sorry, Leah, cookers don't have teeth. They only steal banjos. Okay, if you guys aren't going to take me seriously, I know how silly it sounds. Oh, that's good. Pete says, Leah, it's a controlled burn off at Walter Peak. It's gotten a bit out of control. Do you know that for sure? Because that would be good to know. Leah, in this economy, look, anything is possible. Someone just took your brush. Thank you. Yeah, yeah, I think maybe. Ew. Could you imagine that? Oh, I mean, even my, I know where my mouth's been, but oh, imagine taking someone's toothbrush. Oh, I wouldn't even use my partner's. People shouldn't even share toothbrushes. Leah, I reckon it is the same ghost with the dark sense of humour that rando broke your glass in your cabinet. Ninu, ninu, ninu, ninu, says a lot. And you know what it is? I used to share too much with you guys. That's a problem. Leah, in this economy, another one says, yep, stole your brush. So I've got a few of you thinking someone took it. Another says I'm a cooker. Alance thinks it's a ghost. At least we're all trying to think of something. All right. Okay, into more serious stuff. There's a couple of things I want to talk about. Have we got time? Sure, of course we have. So I was caught up with some friends in the weekend, and they've got two young boys, really good lads, you know, just your nice, well, they can be, you know, a bit naughty, but they're just rambunctious young boys, and they're rough and tumble. It's great to see. They're doing a great job with these boys. And I said to one of them over the weekend about moving out of the house, he's only like 12. I said something like, geez, you get a good life here, buddy. I said, wait till you move out. He said, I'm not going to move out. I said, no, you will move out. Your parents won't want you. Well, what are you now? You're 12. You'll be gone in about, what, 4 years? Which he got a bit worried. He went, hey, why am I going at 16? I said, well, I was gone at 17. 16, 17. No, actually, I was gone at 17. I said, you've got 5 years and then you've got to get out. And we were just joking, right? But then it dawned on me that, and of course my friend said, look, my kids don't have to go if they don't want to. They're my boys. And she's joking, though, because I know she'll want to get her kids to move out at some stage. But it brings me to this. Forget the concept of the empty nest, because that's what made me think of this when I saw this. I reckon those boys will stay with them forever. But anyway, a record number of 20-somethings are moving back into the family home. Motivated, of course, by, yes, oh my gosh, I wish I got a dollar every time we had to say this, the high cost of living and renting and saving that they make when they live with their mum and dad. Almost half of 18 to 24-year-olds live at home with their parents. Up to 44% in 2013, and among 18 to 29-year-olds, 39% still live in the family home. 18 to 29, 39% are still living in the family home. These figures have leapt dramatically in a decade. It actually mirrors an Australian study that found almost half of their countries, these are Aussies, 20 to 29-year-olds, 49% live with their parents or a parent. Half. Half of the population in Australia in the age bracket of 20 to 29 live at home. Now, one economist says the latest census has found the fastest growing household group is an adult couple or a single parent with an over 18-year-old dependent or living at home. So you've got a partner and you go home because maybe you need to save money to buy a house, or you're a single parent with kids. And or a kid, and you go back to mum and dad. More families have an adult child living at their home more than ever before in our history. Nearly one in five New Zealanders in their late 20s are still at home, up from 15% a decade ago. So just 15% 10 years ago. Now one in five are in their late 20s, are with mum and dad. Even among the 30 to 34-year-olds, 8.5% live with mum and dad. That's up from 6.8%. That's about 247,000 people in between the ages of 18 to 29 living with their parents. That's about 23% more than in 2013. So why is this happening? Well, as I said at the very beginning, it's the cost of living, high cost of living, and the rent. Oh, although rents are still, some would argue they are still high, but I would say that they are, I think they have become quite stable, if not gone backwards a little bit. It's happening in places where houses cost are seen as to cost too much. And it's not because of culture and other reasons, because certain cultures like to, you know, they do keep generations in their homes. They like it. Maori, Pacifica, Indian, Chinese to a degree will have grandma, grandpa or a grandparent, parents and children. It's quite common. But this has gone past just a culture reason. It's money. It's because it's expensive for kids to transition to adulthood, and it adds to other pressures that are delaying coupling up and starting families. So think about it. So we, whether you agree or not, and New Zealand First, in fact, Winston Peters has made this a policy, wants to make this a policy, they want Kiwis to have children. He wants more Kiwi kids to be born. In fact, I can't quite remember what the policy is, but offering, was it free childcare or something, and money at the beginning for the first 3 years of a child's life? Yeah, that, I think that was it. So when you've got young people that don't move out, they are delaying exactly what Winston's talking about. They're delaying meeting somebody. Well, they might still date, they might still have a partner, but they're not starting families. And the older they get, you know, the harder it is, or time goes on. So there are issues here to people in their early 30s, mid-30s, still sitting at home with mum and dad. These effects, say economists, will echo through decades to come. As usual, you never quite see it at the time, but in the future. The regions where rents have risen the most are the places where more young adults are choosing or being forced to stay home. Take Gisborne. Gisborne was brought up in this survey, where the number of families with adult children at home has increased by 40%, much higher than in other areas. Flatting and sharing a house has long been a rite of passage for young adults, and it is an important step into adulthood. I think back to when I was flatting. I mean, I loved it. Sometimes it was really tough. Some of the houses were really crappy. You had to go to bed with clothes on because it was cold. We barely had food, enough to have food, but we kept the lights on. But I do look back at it with such fondness because I learned so much. It's the important part, isn't it? Clinical psychologist Dougal Sutherland, who I have actually had on the show before, he's concerned that young adults who stay living with their parents are not getting the chance to share a house with other people, often strangers, of their own age. And when you do that, you learn valuable life lessons. You start living with strangers, you've got to grow up. He sees this as a huge cultural shift. Flatting is often a training ground for how to live with others, look after a home or not look after a home, and figure out your finances. You know, it's such an important step to go flatting. And we all did it. And we've now got generations that are not doing it. I've got some more to say on this, but I don't want to leave Pete waiting. So, g'day, Pete.
11: Afternoon, Leah. Yeah, I couldn't wait to get out, to be honest.
0: Oh,
11: how about
0: Pete,
11: you?
0: I was. Well, there were two things. I couldn't wait to get out, but then the decision was made for me because my dad came round to have a drink with my mum. They were separated. He was living somewhere else. They got on the ginsies one afternoon, and so I did something to upset them. Who knows? I was 17. And my dad stepped up and said, oh, well, if you've got that kind of attitude, you can get out. And I said to him, this ain't your household, man. You don't live here anymore. And he just went, what? And he said, I'm going to come back in a week's time, and if you're not gone, I'm going to throw your crap out on the lawn. So I left. I got a house in 2 days. And I am flatting. Here's the crunch to this. Here's the, what is it, the clangor at the end of the story. My dad came back a week later, right? Not to kick me out. He'd forgotten about it. He came back to see my mum about something. He goes, where's Leah? She said, oh, she's moved out. Why? Idiots. They were idiots.
11: we're already priming the pump. We're like, well, you know, you'll be heading out pretty soon.
0: Yeah. You
11: better think about the money. I'm 15. We're all priming the pump. But it could be just because lots of people go to university for longer and then they have a big debt and they come home. So you got to be careful with stats. Like, they need to be, you need to work out, well, is it because they've studied and they've gone away and haven't got a job? Maybe they made some bad choices and did communications in an era of AI now doing all the communications. So who knows?
0: Yeah.
11: But I was just thinking about that guy you had on earlier. I think he's classic. He's what a great guy.
0: With the bike
11: registration.
0: Yeah.
11: But I was thinking it's actually quite an interesting argument he makes. And especially because with ACC, it's basically collectivised medicine. It's like a collectivised insurance. And when we insure a car, it's not collectivised. It's basically who's driving it, what age is it, what type of car is it, and then you get insurance based on your risk. Whereas with the ACC premiums, which is, it's kind of the same. It's a type of insurance. But it's a health insurance. It's all you people in that band are this risk. All you people in that band are that risk. Mm. And everyone else is that risk. And I find that really intriguing because in jobs, when you pay ACC, there's a list of jobs you're in and your risk factor in the job. And then you pay ACC levy. So, forestry and helicopter pilots and stuff like that. They have really high ACC levies.
0: Yeah, they do.
11: And other people have lower. So, and I was thinking, isn't it weird that that's kind of collectivised like that? And, but then I kept thinking, I'm like, okay, so perhaps, do we go a step further? Like a roofer, we worked out that roofers over 100 kilos have more injuries than roofers are under 100 kilos. So,
0: oh, dear me.
11: So,
0: yeah.
11: You know what I mean? Like, where does this stop? Like, how do you manage that?
0: Actually, that's, yeah, Matt, could you imagine that if they got that down to the nitty gritty? Yeah. Yeah, someone over 150 kilos has more chance of breaking a chair and hurting themselves. I mean, I don't know.
11: Yeah.
0: Mm.
11: Yeah, like if you're sight impaired, are you more likely? So therefore you have to pay a higher ACC premium even though you're doing the same job as someone next to them. And I see why the collective system is, that's kind of what we've got, but I see how it's a real pain for them because we grew up with motorbikes in the family. My father has motorbikes. He's at less risk driving his big motorbike than probably someone young who's just got their license riding the big one. Yet they will pay the same ACC premium, but one is maybe statistically more liable to have more accidents than the others. And I think it goes down to exactly what it says. Let's see the source, how they made the sausages.
0: Yeah, that's all they're asking. That's all they're asking.
11: Yeah.
0: But I mean, like, we laugh, though, because he said it could backfire. They could say, yeah, we did the numbers. We were being a bit more restrained, and it's probably more. Imagine that. Oh dear. That could be.
11: Yeah, well, but that's the thing, right, is they haven't actually said. And I find that intriguing. Like, do they not know? They must. We have ACC for all these different jobs all over the country. Everything.
0: Yeah.
11: They must have a way.
0: Yeah. That's of course they would, Pete, I'm sure. Well, I think they would. Who knows? All right, my friend, I've got to jump into the ads. Right, thank you so much for your call. All right, we are back shortly on the platform.
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0: Leah, my parents didn't force me out. COVID lockdown pushed me over the edge with mum, so I moved out at 21. A year later, I got a mortgage. Job done. Leah, I put the Harley on hold after your first interview with Richard and have got away with it all winter. I will have to now... Now, attempt fate. Plus, I intend to ride into the election party and we'll probably get stopped riding in the city at that time of night, says Henry. Leah, your memories are flatting, sleeping with clothes on to keep warm, not enough food, money is scarce. Sounds like so much of us, many adults right now. Oh, dear. And Leah, my daughter left at 17 to study. She launched. My son did 8 months in Tauranga plumbing, but he came back recently due to not being able to save. He's here till Jan, then he's heading to Christchurch. But honestly speaking, I wish we all lived closer, like in multiple living space home. I would do it in a heartbeat, but they don't want a bar of it. He's hoping maybe when we get to relocate in Blenheim, the girl might. Oh, be nice. All right, team, got to grab the break. Some news for you, and then Jill Ovens from the Women's Rights Party joins me shortly on the platform.
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1: In this update, National's Christopher Luxon's pointed the blame offshore in a fiery clash with Labour's Chris Hipkins as the race for Prime Minister heats up. The pair tussled over taxes, health and education at a TVNZ leaders debate earlier this evening. Hipkins criticised Luxon's plan to lift the fuel tax from 2028, but Luxon pushed back, suggesting high prices at the pump aren't his doing.
2: Yeah, look, here's what's happening. We can't control the price of fuel. That's actually driven by Donald Trump and this crazy war in Iran.
1: Hipkins told reporters while he disagrees with Trump's war, he wouldn't use that language.
3: We do need to make sure that we are being respectful in the way we engage with other leaders from around the world, even when we ourselves would not have voted for them.
1: It comes as a fresh poll shows opportunity again in kingmaker position, with both National and Labour below 30%. A One News Verian poll has both blocs tied, with the Greens on a record high of 16%, while New Zealand First rises to 10 and ACT falls to 9. A surge in the global supply of cocaine appears to be driving down prices and pushing up usage in New Zealand. The latest Drug Trends survey has found about a third of respondents are using cocaine, up from about 1 in 10 in 2018. Drug Detection Agency Chief Executive Glenn Dobson says cartels seem to be getting a grip on production.
4: Producers are getting better at growing the coca plant, they're getting better at extracting the cocaine, and New Zealand at the bottom of the world is really starting to be a target for supply.
1: OpenAI doesn't appear to be taking its breach of Australia's Medicare system very seriously. Chief Executive Sam Altman declined Australia's request he appear before a Senate inquiry and sent his chief strategy officer. Correspondent Murray Olds says there's little hope much will be done.
5: Now, the committee is saying, listen, we want assurances this won't happen again. Yeah, right. I mean, how can they stop them? And it's not just OpenAI. There are many other actors out there in this space.
1: That's news.
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1: Good afternoon, team. 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
2: Put those bloody chips down, woman.
1: I need to take a sip of water.
2: Hang on. Here she goes. This one's been chewing nachos in my ear for the all throughout the news. That's good.
1: Yeah, look, I'm not very professional today. I must apologise, guys. Well, I'm kind of professional, but I don't know if you've heard of Minutos. They're tiny tortilla snacks. They're only $1.99 and I can't get enough of them and I've got to stop.
2: They're kiwi made too, which is good. I like how they are. I think they'll come from Auckland or somewhere.
1: Well done.
2: There you go.
1: Anyway, Leah, you're working. Come on.
2: You're on.
1: You're crunching away in poor Kelly's ear and an important person sitting on the phone. The National Council of Women is threatening legal action against the Women's Rights Party over footage in a video covering Suffrage Day events in September. The video includes the raising of the new suffrage flag at Parliament. That was Thursday, 17th of September, and footage from the Suffrage Day commemoration at the Kate Sheppard Memorial in Christchurch on Saturday, 19th September. Now, NCW is objecting, I believe, to the Christchurch footage, saying it suggests that the organisation endorses the Women's Rights Party. The party says it's got no intention of taking the video down. Jill Ovens is the founder of the Women's Rights Party. She joins me now from the campaign trail. Jill, good afternoon.
3: Good afternoon. It's just so ridiculous, isn't it?
1: Isn't it? Now, firstly, you've just arrived in Whakatane, you're on the campaign trail?
3: That's right. I'm with Sue Carnegie Hardy, who's one of our list candidates.
1: Lovely.
3: And she's from Whakatane.
1: What are you doing? What do you do on a day when you head there? You've got, speeches lined up?
3: No, we're trying to get the local media to interview Sue, and this is really a challenge as we go around the country. But we do have an appointment with the journalist at the Whakatane Beacon tomorrow morning. But we can't even get hold of the Bay of Plenty Times, which is where I'm heading tomorrow to meet up with another candidate there, because the contact details is the New Zealand Herald in Auckland.
1: Oh, my gosh. So do you think it's just hard to get some coverage from mainstream media? Is that an issue?
3: It's absolutely impossible. I did this during the last election campaign and I took media kits around and tried to engage with the journalists. But for the most part, these small newspapers don't exist anymore.
1: Yeah, so it's unusual
3: that the Whakatane Beacon is still in existence. Most of them got gobbled up by SME or staff.
1: Yeah.
3: There's nobody there. You arrive at ones like the Tiburi Herald and the doors are locked.
1: It's incredible.
3: It is a shame.
1: It was like that, Jill, with local radio stations where, you know, broadcasters like myself cut our teeth 35, 38 years ago. And now that, you know, they all beam out of Auckland or Christchurch, mostly Auckland and Wellington, and all the little stations got taken over. And you've got no new blood being taught, you know, it's all Auckland or the big cities.
3: Well, I did contact the local radio station here. And I spoke to the journalist, but he sounded very not very interested.
1: I'm trying to find
3: a good way to put it.
1: No, I hear what you're saying. Yeah, they do. Yeah, I mean, and that is such a shame, and it makes your job a little bit more challenging. Let's put it that way. Hey, now
3: we're talking about someone local talent. You know, taught at the local high school. Well-known in the community. I mean, in my day, that was a story, particularly in a small place like Whakatane. But however,
1: absolutely.
3: There you go.
1: Yep. No, I agree with you. Now, what is going on here? Just to clarify exactly what we're talking about, your video covers both the flag raising in Parliament and also the Christchurch event a couple of days apart. Which footage is the National Council of Women asking you remove?
3: Well, they're actually asking us to remove the whole video, which doesn't belong to them and is completely... Somebody's trying to ring in. They're trying to take down, they want us to take down the entire video, which has got nothing to do with National Council of Women. We don't mention NCW at any stage during the video. And
1: no,
3: as you know, this is Suffrage Day is a big day in the life of the Women's Rights Party.
1: Yeah.
3: And it doesn't belong to the National Council of Women. It belongs to all of the women of New Zealand. And they claim that they are apolitical or don't want to be associated with the Women's Rights Party, which in the next breath they say doesn't align with their values.

0: station was based in Christchurch, and it was from there that they sent out all the petitions all over the country that subsequently got signed. So it was through that link with the council that we found out about the event. And I actually had spoken to the Christchurch president, Canterbury president of NCW, at the NCW conference a week before. And I said to her, oh, we're going to bring the new flag to the event. And she was a bit confused about the new flag, but it had been mentioned to her by the council. Yeah. And she didn't say, oh, you can't come, it's a private event. It wasn't a private event. It was held in the public. And we have every right to film in at that event. And maybe one of the shots that they complained about had Leanne Dalzell in it, who was a former mayor of Christchurch and an MP in that town. So she's a public figure in a public place. And so we're entitled to film her, but we never at any stage suggested any link with NCW, and certainly not that they had endorsed the party. That's just not the case.
1: And watching the video, Jill, and I have watched it, I did not get the sense it was an NCW video. I saw you and other members of the party, they seem to have. I don't know why they've you know, this has got under their skin, but they said that they will seek legal advice if you don't remove the footage or remove the video. Are you prepared for this to become a legal dispute?
0: Well, the fact of the matter is that it's been on YouTube for several weeks now.
1: Yeah.
0: It's been shared on Facebook and X. It's been widely shared by our members. It includes footage of a great-great-niece of Kate Shepherd, who from Napier, Denise Sewell, who's a member of our party, and she tells in the video why she joined the party. And one of our list candidates from Dunedin, who was filmed round the back behind the Kate Shepherd Memorial. So I don't think they've got much of a leg to stand on at all. We own the copyright of that video. They can't make us take it down. But it's just that what gets under my skin is that they quoted Kate Shepherd as saying, all that separates us, race, creed, class and sex, is inhuman. Well, we agree with that. Kate Shepherd never mentioned gender identity.
1: Exactly right. And what disappoints me, Jill, is again, this is a case of, you know, a so-called council of women not supporting a women's party, you know?
0: I know.
1: Over something that is important as what you worked hard

0: the ad tonight.
1: Ad tonight in the last 10 minutes of The Chase. We will be watching. Thank you, Jill. Yeah, it's disappointing, isn't it? National Council of Women threatening legal action against the Women's Right Party over footage of a video that was just covering Suffrage Day events. It is, yeah, it's disappointing and bonkers, but as I said to Jill, just like TVNZ, who didn't want to play their ads because it showed Albert Park, that they are, I think they're making roads. What is that great saying? First they ignore you, then they laugh at you, then they, oh, it'll come to me. We seem to be having some issues. Not that my phones have been ringing hot today, I have to say. But I think our phones have dropped out. Not quite sure what's going on. Like I said, you guys have been had a few calls. Hopefully it'll be fixed, but we've still got things to talk about. The text, I think, is still... Oh, we've still got two lines. Oh, that's good. We're going to grab the break. 0800 debate. We are back shortly on the platform.
2: 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Vision New Zealand stands for a united New Zealand. One nation, one people, one vote, one government and one flag. 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
1: Well, Leah, the problem is that the NCW believe that a woman can have a penis. They have turned themselves into a public laughing stock. Yeah, shame, isn't it? It's a real shame. But good on Jill. Geez, she's a trooper. And it must be...

0: It's so frustrating. She said they never get covered by legacy media. They try and get interviews. Nobody wants to talk to them. You just have to keep knocking on doors. You just have to keep pushing. And the likes of, you know, talking to us here at the platform, it's just got to keep chipping away. Got to keep chipping away. I just wanted to finish, because we ran out of time in the last hour, on the empty nesters and quite really, do we want to say startling? Well, not surprising. Not surprising figures that nearly one in five Kiwis in their late 20s are still living at home. And that is up from 15% a decade ago. Even among the 30 to 34-year-olds, 8.5% live with mum and dad. That's up from 6.8. So it's about 247,000 people aged between 18 and 29 living with their parents. And a couple of things, you're going, yeah, well, because it's expensive nowadays, stay at home and you can save and then you don't have to, like, you know, and then you can go and buy your own home. Problem is, as I pointed out in the last hour, is there is a problem when you don't get out as a young person. There can be a problem when you don't get out as a young person, like in my generation, out at 17, 18, and my friends were all out at that age. I think my sister was out at about 15, although she did go to her friends and lived on their lawn in a caravan. And then she came home with the caravan and lived on the lawn and then she put the cord through the kitchen window to take mum's power. But that was her being independent. So there, I live in a caravan at 15. Very cool, my sister. You know, so that was a generation we all could not wait to get out. And yeah, it was cheaper, I suppose, while it was, you know, $30, I think I paid for my first room when I was renting. Oh no, that was $30 to my mother when I started working. I think I paid $50 all up for everything. You know, but here's the thing. So the later people are doing it, they're not maybe meeting people. They could have a partner. They could still date. They could still go out. But then they're delaying having families. And it's such a rite of passage for young adults to an important step into adulthood, to go and live in a house. A lot of the times it's with strangers. Learn how to get on with people your own age from different walks of life. It's a training ground. You know, you've got to look after your home. You've got to figure out your finances. You have got to figure out life. And if you're living with mum and dad, with all the best intentions, you're not getting that. So I was just talking about, what was this? I'm going to call him Donald Sutherland, but he's actually an actor. It's Dougal Sutherland, who is a clinical psychologist, who he recommends parents and adult children work out the boundaries and define or redefine the relationship of living under one roof. Treat adult children as flatmates, he says, rather than children. That might help. So if your adult kids are living at home, have a conversation about, you know, sharing work around the house. Do they have to do chores? I hate the word chores. You're a grown person. But you know what I mean. Lift your weight. Who pays for what? Who does the cooking? Here is a question. If you have one or more adult children in your home, well, firstly, is this you? Have your kids not flown the nest yet? And are you or are you still living with your parents? And should parents charge bond or board or rent to their adult kids? Hell yes. Please tell me if your kids are living at home, you are charging them to be there. Because that doesn't teach them anything. Or is the world more complex than we were young and this is what it is? Don't know. G'day, John. Wise John, yeah, on the phone.
1: Hi. I thought I'd relay a little story about my father and his sister when they grew up in a house in Hawera. The parents had a rule that there was to be, in order to drive them from the house, that there'd be absolutely no nookie at all, including kissing or even looking at the opposite sex, which resulted in much. But the funny thing was that it continued to apply long after they were married and had kids, so that We were there as kids, and Dad had to stay with the next door neighbours, which he was thrilled with. So at the end of a festive evening, he and his brother-in-law, the guy's married to his sister, used to bugger off to the neighbour for a few nightcaps while the ladies had to continue to look after all the young children.
0: Oh, no. Oh, geez. How old were you when you moved out, John? Do you remember?
1: I went to Nine Eye Intermediate in the hut, in the Hutt Valley, and then because Dad was a farmer's son and he'd gone to Whanganui Collegiate, so I went off to Whanganui Collegiate and then went flatting once I came back and went to Vic. I hadn't been living at home for quite a while, although I spent the odd night at home. They certainly didn't have that rule. My parents didn't apply the no nookie rule.
0: Then what about your kids? Do they fly the nest early?
1: They've all flown the coop. Yeah, they were keen to get out into the big wide world. My daughter, who's 27, is an architect, and Sydney and my other daughters just started her law career in Tauranga, and my son, he buggered off. He's still in the in the vicinity as a builder in Wellington, but he couldn't wait to leave. So we love seeing them, but we're thrilled that they're out in the big wide world.
0: Yeah, no, it's important, eh? Good on you, John. Good call. Thank you. I do appreciate it. See you, buddy. Leah, as an emerging young man, it was much easier to get, I'll say a bit of nookie, flatting than what it was living at Dad's house. Lol, says Dave the Bricky. Well, that's the whole idea of flatting, Dave, isn't it? To your house, your place, your rules. Live with your parents. And very different vibe, obviously. I mean, I did go home a couple of times, I must admit. I wasn't, I didn't leave at 17 and then that was it. I went back a couple of times up until about 20 and then I left Hawke's Bay for greener fields. To the superstar you see before you. Such as my career has gone. But I did go home. I did go home a couple of times when Mum was very gracious, let me and my boyfriend stay. But it's just weird, when you've got a partner too and you're in your parents' house, I just didn't stay long. But I did work it out. I think by the time I met my now husband and bought the house we've got, I think I've had about 20 flats. I was trying to work it out. I don't come up with random thoughts about how many flats you lived in. And at one stage it was once a year for quite many years because the house would get sold, all flatmates would come and go and I'd get another job somewhere and travel. So I think I did about 20 houses or so flatting. I look back and some of them were, oh gosh, that was so much fun. Some were terrible. We want to forget these things. But Leah, when Labor says it's all free, all the right tards scream, nothing's free. But Winston's offer free childcare for 3 years, the same right tards stand there clapping. Well, it's a fair call. Nothing is free. I don't know which right tards are clapping over that. I mean, I did point out that he had offered, three money for the first 3 years. But nothing's free. I agree. I don't care what part of you are from. If you say it's free, it's not free. There is no such thing as free. It's either going to be paid in more taxes, or they're going to borrow money, which eventually we future generations will pay, or we will end up paying. So no, I don't care who says free. Leah, there was one down here. Hang on, where is it? Bloody cost of living, eh? Young adults these days generally live way outside of their means, and that's driven by today's culture. There is no way I could afford to live as a teen or early 20-year-old in today's times. And that's from 6 Foot Chris. Yeah, are you saying, I hear what you're saying, but so if you're in your early 20s now, say Chris, we're in our early 20s now, we couldn't afford it because of the culture. Because we're too obsessed with having to have things, that we didn't have back in our 20s. Is that it? Or do they really seriously just don't make enough money? The pays are not good enough. The wages have not kept up. And and the cost of feeding yourself, clothing yourself, running your car, roof over your head, and all the jazz that goes with it has just surpassed it. Even if, let's just say there's a young 20-year-old, there's a 20-year-old with their head screwed on, they're doing it right, they're not buying the latest cell phone, they're not going out for, you know, I know avocado toast is so old-fashioned now, but, you know, with chia seeds on top every morning, you know, they make their lunch, they bike to work, and they're still struggling. So they go home. Leah, Elliot Ikalay. Oh, Elliot's popped up here for some reason. As a man of deep integrity and intelligence, with such a strength of courage and spirit, I loved listening to him talk. We have to protect him. We have to protect him at all costs. Yeah. Yeah, the end of my interview with him yesterday was a bit of a concern, wasn't it? If you guys missed it. I asked him what being out on the campaign trail has changed in him. You know, what has he learned? And he said that he was willing to die for the cause, and he was not talking figuratively. He alluded to, he said he's had a conversation with his wife. He's obviously had some really serious threats. He wouldn't go into detail. I wouldn't want him to. But he was. And this text has just reminded me. That was quite heavy at the end of it. He's like, yeah, no, I'm expecting something to happen. What? Elliot for PM, by the way, someday, says the same texter. And hi again, Leah. Yes, that's exactly what I mean. All right. Yep. Now, having said that, I was just actually trying to find the story now that, so Elliot Ikalay, who's a New Zealand First candidate, I think it's his taken in, was it? He's worried. He isn't worried. He's quite staunch about it, but he did say that he was concerned. He said he was willing to die, like I said, for his beliefs. And I mentioned yesterday how the vitriol, the violent and just absolutely disgusting language and rhetoric that has been used in this by just members of the public, by agitators, by loonies, to be honest, has just exploded. And I see here that apparently Chris Hipkins was confronted by a man ahead of his media stand-up in Mount Albert. This was this morning. The Protest Protection Service officer, who was part of a specialised branch of the New Zealand Police, responsible for providing personal security to key national figures, could be seen with his arm outstretched as a man approached the group. It appears the man was given a push by the DPS officer. Hipkins said he didn't hear what the person said to him. Every now and then he said, you'll get someone that disagrees with you. I don't actually hear what they say. Convenient. An unidentified person could be here. He's a conspiracy theorist. So I don't quite know. Okay, that's not, I don't think Chris was in any danger, but the fact that the police protection officer actually pushed this guy first doesn't really let us know what the guy said. Was he really a threat? Was he? Who knows? Because they're all out on the campaign trail. All of them are out. And they're all, I don't know, I think they're all having very strange days at the moment. Winston Peters having a few, he was in a walkabout in Takapuna, shaking hands, saying hello, people wandering up to him and talking to him. Love it. All right, got to grab our break team. 0800 332 283. I mean, we can continue on this. You're growing up, kids living at home. No one has really answered me, though, if you charge rent for them. How much would you charge? You're not doing them any favours if you're giving it for free, letting them live there for free. I'm sure there's a baseline, but you'd have to get some money, wouldn't you? All right, we are back shortly here at the platform.
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0: Brenda, good afternoon.
12: Oh, hello. How are you?
0: I'm good, thank you, my love. Very good.
12: That's good. That's good. I think that it's, you know, kids as adults, this is about sort of living at home.
0: Mm.
12: They definitely need to have something that's launched them. You know, so they have gone out and they've done, you know, they've either flattered or they're studying or whatever.
0: Yeah.
12: And then for them to come home, I think it's a great thing. Obviously, if you charge, you know, you need to charge them. Like my son went to the Mount for 8 months and then he's recently come back home because it's just so expensive over there. He wants to save a little bit.
0: Yeah.
12: So I am one of those statistics. So he's come home. We are charging him. And but he's got a time frame. He wants to get down to Christchurch. I mean, we're in.

0: you know, with kids, I don't agree with them sort of staying from school home, living there. That's, you're not teaching them anything. But definitely, yes, if they come back and they're contributing. I mean, our son has, you know, he contributes around the house. The other day when I phoned you, he was up on the roof, you know, water blasting. So there's definitely, a, you know, rules and boundaries.
1: No, I like that. Now, and I think it's important that, you know, that kid, you know, your kids can always come home. You know, that the door's always open should they need some a bit of time to get themselves together. I think that's super important. I was like, here, once I was gone, I was gone.
0: Never went back. But now I would in a heartbeat if my parents didn't live in Whakatāne and they lived in Blenheim, then I'd say, let's all move down to Blenheim. I don't want to live in Whakatāne.
1: get like a commune, Brenda. I've had this conversation with some of my best friends. I've said, why don't we just get a lot of land? Yeah. And then we build like three houses on it, and then there's like a big communal like party shed. And our husbands roll their eyes, and all us girlfriends go, "Oh my god, let's do it!"
0: we had actually friends of ours just visit us over the weekend, and they do just that, but they don't own, so they do that communal thing. And trust me, it's an idealistic notion, but in reality, it's an absolute nightmare.
1: Yeah. Because
0: people aren't carrying their weight, and then someone's not, they're forever fighting internally. But, you know, I mean, I suppose if it's big enough and you're all just separate, but I'd also thought, oh my God, it'd be so cool to have a bunch of girls around in the communal kitchen and we can all get on. I think it's an idealistic way of thinking.
1: I think it's called Glory of Our Brenda, and we shouldn't do it.
0: Trust me, that was where my brain was going when they were telling me about how they're living. I was just like, do you know they do make documentaries about this, and it never ends
1: well? I think we would definitely be back in the media for all the wrong reasons. All right, Brenda, good on you, love. Lovely to talk.
0: Bye-bye.
1: See you later. Very quickly, Leah, we charge our kids rent at market rate. We put a bit aside each week. So when they do leave, they will have a little nest egg to get them started. Otherwise, they just would spend it, says Greg. Yeah, fair call. And Leah, hi. Hi, Leah and Kelly. My now 63-year-old brother is living with his two parents in their 80s. Obviously, your brother, that's your parents too, right? With his two parents. All his siblings are opposed to this, but Mum protects him and cries when we question his intentions. He has been there since 50 years old and not worked much, so in some sort of doctor's certificate enabled permanent benefit. I hear this is common and could be elder abuse. What to do, says Gavin. Oh dear, wow. I've got a bit of a story about that. That's interesting. G'day, Tom.
2: Hey, Leah. Hey, regarding all the death threats and vitriol that Elliot Nicolay's been facing, Billy Brown, who's another NZ First candidate who's been standing firm against the culture of victimhood mentality among the Maori elite that's constantly getting spat about all over the place. He's also been facing all sorts of vitriol too, once again from the riot bullies on the left. So it seems to be that these sort of more staunch NZ First Act and even the odd national candidates are getting hate from hell, but the lefties aren't getting any of that at all. And it's just showing the true colours of certain, I don't know what you'd call them. Sorry, my mind's just drawn a blank on what to call them, but I guess lefties of society, really. I know they're not all pure bloody evil haters, but I've just seen some of the comments on even Billy Brown's page, and it's like, wow, there's some suckos out there, right? There really are some degenerates.
1: Oh, yeah.
2: And, speaking of degenerates, I'm pretty disappointed at the resistance Jill Evans has been facing against basically stupid, degenerate, woke people.
1: I know.
2: Who the gate and the trans activists and the homosexuality activists and the indoctrinators

0: basically run mafia style racketeering sort of a system now, and I thought that sort of thing was meant to be illegal. But here we are in this day and age, 100 years on from when the mafia used to operate quite differently, and we're being held to ransom by what?
1: Yeah.
0: Like, seriously. Mm. It's got to bloody stop with the next coming government. And of course, if the left get in, it's just going to be amplified even more, and going to be really screwed. God help you if you're a natural born female, is all I can say. You're probably going to have no more rights than what you'd have if you're in some Islamic extremist country.
1: Oh, golly,
0: it's going to be terrible.
1: Let's not go that far.
0: I hope it doesn't happen. Yeah.
1: All right. All right, my friend. I've got to bounce into my ads. I thank you so much for your call, as per.
0: Okay.
1: All right, team. As I said, I'll be back after the break on the platform.
2: The Honourable Shane Jones, Deputy Leader of New Zealand First, invites you to his three public meetings in Cromwell, Gore and Balclutha. His Cromwell meeting is at 7 p.m. on Tuesday the 13th of October at the Cromwell Memorial Events Centre on Malmore Terrace. Shane's Gore meeting is at 3 p.m. on Thursday the 15th of October at the Gore Town and Country Club on Bury Street. And his Balclutha meeting is at 6 p.m. on Friday the 16th of October at the Te Pō o Mata'o War Memorial on Clyde Street. 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
1: Kane says, Leah, the only billboards around here that are damaged are the conservative ones, ACT, New Zealand First and National. The left are the violent ones. Says Kate, P.S., thought the Opportunity Party one had been defaced from a distance. Turns out the guy had a full-face muckle. Laugh emoji. Someone says, you guys will be voting Greens next. Ha, ha, ha. Oh, that's not talking to Brenda saying that I wanted to live in a commune with my best friends. Yeah, that did sound a bit greeny, didn't it? Hello, Gail.
7: Hello, how are you?
1: I am good, thank all the better to talk to you.
7: Likewise. I thought I'd just give you a quick call on your packing schedule and the missing items from your bag.
1: Oh my gosh, Gail, fantastic to hear. My missing toothbrush and toothpaste that people are poo-pooing me about.
7: I thought, was it a brand new toothbrush or the one that you normally use?
1: No, it was one I normally use. It didn't look bad. It wasn't old. I don't keep them really old. But I know I put it in my toiletry bag and I know I zipped it up and I know it went in my bag. And it was gone.
7: Now, I know you're not into astrology, but Virgos are renowned for being absolutely meticulous about everything.
1: Yes, well, I'm a list and I do lists. Like I said, I write a list before I even pack, so I tick off as I pack. So I don't just open the bag and throw stuff in. I know what I'm taking. And this is why I've never forgotten my toothbrush and toothpaste. But I think, Alison, I've been called a cooker, though, so who knows? I don't know.
7: I would never say that. And I believe you. If you said you put it in there and it's gone, I believe that. I use one of those Kathmandu combo locks, and I put it on my bag regardless. Oh, when I'm travelling by plane, I always use that combo lock.
1: Okay. So even if you're going domestically. See, I don't lock domestic, but now I'm going to.
7: Whenever it's going to be out of my sight,
1: even though
7: there's not things in there that have great value, but I just like to be very careful about everything.
1: No, and I think I'm going to start doing the same. I mean, the irony is, Gail, the bag has a lock built into it. You know, it's one of those ones that you can zip, you know, line up the little toggle things and put it into an inbuilt lock system, a little three-coder. And I just didn't put it on because I thought, I'm only flying to Queenstown from Auckland. It's not going to go anywhere. I'm not going to Sydney. I'm not going to the islands. So I didn't. But no, from now on, it's right there. I'm going to use it.
7: I'm counting down 12 days for my trip overseas. I'm going to my cousin's 50th wedding anniversary celebration in Canada.
1: Oh, Gail, in Canadiary? Come a boot. Oh, that's amazing.
7: Yes.
1: Oh, that's so exciting. Where are you going? What part?
7: I've organised it so that I have the least number of flying hours. So I'm going Auckland, Houston. I'm going to have a couple of days there. And then Houston, Detroit. Have a couple of days there.
1: Wow.
7: And then by bus, it's about 2 hours by bus into Ontario because my cousin Geraldine, the Detroit is the largest major city to where they live.
1: That sounds... And you're going by yourself, Gail?
7: I nearly always go by myself.
1: Oh, yes, you're a soldier. You're a very good traveller. Oh, my God, how exciting.
7: And on the way back, I'm going the same way back, but when I get to Houston, I'm going to do a side trip to Monterrey in northern Mexico.
1: Oh, wow. Oh, I am jealous. That's going to be amazing. How long have you got? A couple of weeks? How long?
7: About 17 days altogether.
1: 17 days. Oh, okay. And these are all places you've been or haven't been? This is a new thing.
7: I really haven't been to the USA apart from Hawaii years ago with my mother. I had a stopover in Los Angeles, but I wouldn't really classify that as a... I had a bit of a look round. But and I haven't been to Canada.
1: Me neither. I would love to.
7: I was actually at my cousin's wedding in New Plymouth 50 years ago.
1: Oh, God, what a great story. Oh, that is, oh, my gosh. You're at the wedding and now you're going to the 50th wedding. And oh, I love that. Oh, Gail, what's the, what are they, what are we in? We're in coming into summer. So they'll be getting colder. Yes.
7: Well, I looked at the temperatures in Houston and it was up in the high 20s. So I'll have to pack for sort of spring and autumn, or, well, our tight summer temperatures.
1: Yeah. Yeah. And I think it sounds perfect. That's good. That's good temperature. It's not too hot, not too cold. Just right. Gail, you, if I don't talk to you before you go, oh, look, someone said, Gail, will you get the chance to do any rail journeys?
7: Unfortunately, not on this trip, but my other cousins from New Plymouth, they weren't going to begin with, but they changed their mind. The circumstances changed, so they're going Auckland, San Francisco, San Francisco, Vancouver. No, not Vancouver, sorry, Toronto, and then by rail to Chatham, Ontario.
1: Oh, wow.
7: And I thought, nice. I should have actually looked before. I could have gone, flown into Los Angeles and got the train. It's a sunset train that goes from...
8: News on the platform.
9: In this update, National's Christopher Luxon's pointed the blame offshore in a fiery clash with Labour's Chris Hipkins as the race for Prime Minister heats up. The pair tussled over taxes, health and education at a TVNZ leaders' debate earlier this evening. Hipkins criticised Luxon's plan to lift the fuel tax from 2028, but Luxon pushed back, suggesting high prices at the pump aren't his doing.
10: Yeah, look, here's what's happening. We can't control the price of fuel. That's actually driven by Donald Trump and this crazy war in Iran.
9: Hipkins told reporters while he disagrees with Trump's war, he wouldn't use that language.
11: We do need to make sure that we are being respectful in the way we engage with other leaders from around the world, even when we ourselves would not have voted for them.
9: It comes as a fresh poll shows opportunity again in kingmaker position, with both National and Labour below 30%. A One News very own poll has both blocks tied, with the Greens on a record high of 16%, while New Zealand First rises to 10 and ACT falls to 9. A surge in the global supply of cocaine appears to be driving down prices and pushing up usage in New Zealand. The latest Drug Trends survey has found about a third of respondents say using cocaine, up from about 1 in 10 in 2018. Drug Detection Agency Chief Executive Glenn Dobson says cartels seem to be getting a grip on production.
12: Producers are getting better at growing the coca plant, they're getting better at extracting the cocaine, and New Zealand, at the bottom of the world, is really starting to be a target for supply.
9: OpenAI doesn't appear to be taking its breach of Australia's Medicare system very seriously. Chief Executive Sam Altman declined Australia's request to appear before a Senate inquiry and sent his chief strategy officer. Correspondent Murray Olds says there's little hope much will be done.
13: Now, the committee is saying, listen, we want assurances this won't happen again. Yeah, right. I mean, how can they stop them? And it's not just OpenAI. There are many other actors out there in this space.
9: That's news.
8: Facts. Dialogue, honest conversation. 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

Good morning. Welcome to the platform. It's Tuesday. Poll out from Radio New Zealand. Maybe National might change its mind on that whole strategic voting thing. As a result, we dive deep into that this morning. Should someone who abuses kids and isn't a New Zealand citizen be deported? I let you have your say. And also, we talked about it on the program. It looks like there's human trafficking going on with people from overseas, hiring people from overseas for BS jobs. All that, tons more. All right, you are on the platform. I've got Damien Grant coming in at 7:35. Good columnist, Damien Grant, political commentator. And I want him, I'm going to take his sort of temperature ahead of the leaders debate tonight. And Maurice Williamson, Auckland councillor. Now, Rob, Maurice is a regular with us, isn't he, on the old, on Free Speech Fridays. But Maurice has also become a strong advocate of the strategic voting thing. I want to ask him why. And given the latest poll, which we're going to get into in a moment, I think he might be on the wrong on the right track, actually. All right, what is the latest Radio New Zealand Read Research poll? Now, this poll is taken of 1,000 people. I think around 3% said they wouldn't vote or aren't going to vote. It's got a margin of error of about 3%. But if you were sitting in the National camp or on this coalition, centre-right coalition camp, you might be a little bit nervous. Let's show what it's got, everyone. First, the raw figures, where has it got people at? Labor at 30.8%. National at 25.9%. Good as 26. The Greens, who are just going through a purple patch, not a green patch, a purple patch, 14.8%. New Zealand First, 10.6%. ACT, 9%. Opportunity, 5.5%, there or thereabouts. Te Pāti Māori, 2%, and others, 0.7%. Now, this poll was conducted. National and Labor had launched their election campaigns, and the PREFU, the Treasury figures, that were actually better news than most expected, were released. So, together, the two parties that are on 56.7%, down from 61.3%, and 64.9%. The biggest jump is the Green Party. They're up 4.6 points to 14.8%. I want to get into that with you too. That's the strongest showing they've had in the last 3 years. Opportunity, well, margin of error, really no change at 5.5 in reality. New Zealand First down 1.3 points to 10.6 and ACT up 1.3 to 9%. Maybe they're just swapping voters. This gives, if the results came out in the election, which of course they're not going to, it's a snapshot. Neither the existing coalition party nor a Labor's Green Te Pāti Māori combination would have a majority in a 120-seat parliament. But we know that the Opportunity Party say they're going to go or offer their support to the biggest party, which would be Labor, and they would, and they're left anyway, let's be honest. Let's not play the silly game. So that would give a 4-seat majority, I think, to the left, to Opportunity, Greens, Te Pāti Māori and Labour. That's a loss for ACT, New Zealand First and National. But it is only a poll. Strategic voting could change that. Or even unstrategic voting could change that, and we could change the way we vote. But there it is. It is tight, tight as anything, this election, and this latest poll absolutely, absolutely proves that. It also comes, this poll's released ahead of the big leaders debate tonight when, I don't know, I'm not excited. Can I be honest with you? I was hoping that you guys will take one. Some people out there will take one for the team. I hadn't planned to watch this tonight. I've got something else on. And I'm wondering if this debate tonight will change any of that. Because this is most certainly not an FPP election. This is an MMP election. And the idea that a leaders' debate where the two Chrises go head to head, and I'm going to say this, neither of them, in my
relatively long career covering politics and politicians in New Zealand. Neither of them are what I would call, neither of them are in my top 10 as orators, as politicians who in a TV studio or on the hustings can give a speech that inspires, that can move the room and can move the polls. I've got no doubt that all sorts of hangers-on and consultants are, you know, prepping, all pretending like they're in an episode of The West Wing, having mock debates and everything at the moment. Rachel Smalley will be there, but someone will be pretending to be Chris Hipkins and debating Chris Luxon, and Chris Hipkins will be doing the same. All, I think, a relative waste of time. Neither of them are going to get much better in a debate. And I was talking to someone involved in politics last night. They said, oh, but election campaigns are made up of moments. And there might be a moment in this debate where one or other of them says something wrong or says something brilliant. And that will be the moment that turns and changes anything. I gave up. I don't read fantasy anymore, and that is a fantasy. I think the truth is, when we look at this, that half of the people in New Zealand do not care about that leaders' debate and won't be watching it. Maybe 50% will, but I don't think it's going to change a damn thing. We are on a knife edge. So, interesting poll, interesting coming as it does the day of the debate, of the leaders' debate. Can I be honest? I don't even know who's... Does anyone know anything about it when it's on? Who's moderating it? Our media is so diverse, so split up, it's not like it's going to be the only thing happening in New Zealand tonight. I'm more interested in finding where I can see the first episode of the De Gaulle movie in Wellington. I was hoping to go tomorrow night. It's called Tilting Iron, the Tale of Charles De Gaulle. It's a two-part movie. I can see the second part, but I can't find where to see the first part that isn't sold out. Amazing. Sean, so Woke One News has delayed its poll by 24 hours. Sounds very suspicious to favour the left. Grant, where is that coming from? I am interested in that. If they've got a poll ready to release, but they haven't, they should release that before their debate. Paul says the only poll that matters is on election day. Here's my question for you. Given the level of support and the increase in support for the Green Party, which I will be honest, I am completely and utterly flummoxed by. I want to hear, and I know it's probably a vain hope, have any of you decided to vote Green? And I hope you all live healthy lives outside your own echo chamber or outside what is sometimes the echo chamber of the platform. Let's have a talk about what might

0: growing numbers. And was Ryan Bridge doing the moderating? I thought they would have got Jack Tarmey. It's been timed with the debate tonight. Oh, see, that's actually probably quite a clever thing by TVNZ. I might watch it to see what the poll result is. This is interesting now. This is now competition between the news organisations. Though I suspect they've all got a cunning plan. All those left-wing journalists get together and figure out how they're going to bring down the government. Oh, now someone else says Jack Tarmey's moderating. Well, I don't know. You see, their publicity's so bad, I haven't seen it on the back of a bus. Family First live stream last night reported a TV One poll tonight and a Courier One too. Roy Morgan. Oh, so we've just got polls all over the place. But they do all show basically the same thing. This one's particularly favourable to Labor, but the Greens are doing well. And I want you to figure out, I want us collectively to figure out, what the hell is going on? It is quarter past seven.
1: God, I love summers under the sun. 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
1: We're crowdfunding a bit of political intelligence here. The latest poll out from RNZ, there's a TV one out before the main party. I should think it should be called the old party leaders debate, actually. But the Greens are up again, and this is now a trend we can identify over a number of polls. They're at 14-point-something%. Why? Why for the life, why in the name of all that's good and holy can the Greens be surging ahead of election? And already the texts are suggesting, making a whole lot of theories to me, and I think they're worth examining. Feel free to ring in, and I'm really interested if you know someone who votes Greens and isn't currently, in an institution. Ring in and tell me why your friend votes Green, or your son or your daughter. I do note the Green Party in Britain has just, basically said that Zionism is a crime. It's the most anti-Semitic party resolution they've passed, which is causing outrage all over Britain. Sean, I'll be voting. This is Colin. Colin, good morning. I'll be voting Green. Well, the colours mixed together make green. It's a great conversation starter, says Colin. I see what you did there, Colin. Sean, it will be a sad day if Labour, Greens, Maori Party win the election. Well, opportunity will be there too. The country will be in turmoil. You know what? I am going to say this. Don't plan to leave the country. Governments change all the time, and I think we have a political system that tends to moderate the dumbest ideas of various political parties. So don't panic. Sean, the debate will be tamed to Luxo. The left thinks this, so why don't you? The end. Sean, the only moving moment for me will be when Luxon shows his hand on the Maori seats. Yeah, that's right, Grant, they haven't. Sean, splitting the vote has always made sense to me. Two ticks National was my go-to last election. I disliked National's Labor-like policies and I wanted them pulled right a bit. Easy. ACT wouldn't get the seat, so National for the seat and the ACT party vote, says Kim. Oh, Avis, this is early for you.
2: No, I'm in the kitchen at parties, mate. I tell you, it's all go down here. Hey, right, number one, you've got millennials and down for the 25ers who aren't hurting yet, i.e. they're still living the life of Riley, maybe still at university getting whatever or just started their new job, but they have no sense of responsibility, really, and I say that with much appreciation and love. So that's number one. Number two, once again, it's TVNZ. Can we put this in context? Who were they polling?
1: No, it's RNZ, this one. There's a TVNZ poll out tonight. Well, they're polling. Right, statistically, the Reed Research have done the poll. They're pretty good. They've been around for a while. They have all the statistics to do it the way they do it. It's 1,000 people. And they weight it for the demographics of the country and for the geographical spread of people around the country.
2: Okay, I still think they're going mainly North Island.
1: All right, okay.
2: And you will get a green base more in the North Island than you will in the South. However, we've been infiltrated because Christchurch has become the new PC woke place to hang out. The other thing, too, is that you've got to look at how much airtime these guys are getting.
1: Mm-hmm.
2: You know, all the sound bites, et cetera, they're in people's faces all the time. You've also got a massive, unfortunate lobby for the pro-Palestine push. Okay, regardless of what side of the spectrum we stand on or sit on or believe in or support, you've only had really one piece of the pie that's been put on the table. Mainstream media have pushed what's happened in the last 3 years from one particular perspective. And the Greens are for that perspective.
1: Yeah, I get you. By the way, in Britain, what the Green Party's done is they've defined Zionism, that's a belief in the Israeli state, as racism.
2: Yes, see, they've taken it to the next level because that's all over social media. That's where people are hitting now. They're really going below the belt. There has been a definite change in the last 2 weeks.
1: Okay, Ava, so you're saying it's the woke stuff and it's media.
2: Yeah.
1: Well, hang on, you can't have it both ways, Ava. Are the polls wrong or are the polls right but people are being manipulated?
2: I think the polls are correct for those that are being polled.
1: Yeah.
2: And also there has been mainstream manipulation and social media manipulation because there's only really been one side and barely a touch of any other for the last 2.5 to 3 years. And you've only got to look at the algorithms. You've only got to look at what comes up on your Facebook feeds.
1: Mm.
2: And then you go in and look at the vitriol. I mean, Elliot's getting hammered still.
1: Yeah.
2: Other national MPs. I mean, this is beyond having your say, Sean. It's become hateful. Now Ireland are front, left and centre because they took the bow and wouldn't shake hands with the Irish football team, et cetera, et cetera. So that's what's in front of you all the time. And so they're seen as standing up for whoever. Let's just put some facts on the table. Who rules Gaza? Who has the power and control? Hamas.
1: I don't know, Avis. I'm going to be honest, Avis. I don't think the New Zealand electoral result will depend on any party's attitude to Israel or the conflict in Gaza.
2: But that age demographic are green focus. It's all about love, peace and lentils. It's all about liberalism and the so-called inclusion, et cetera. Now, I'm not bagging anybody. I'm just putting facts on the table.
1: Okay.
2: And that's what gets me my hate from whoever, because I'm considered a racist or a homophobe or a Zionist or whatever you want label you want to put on me. No, I'm just putting the facts down. Number one, it depends on the demographics of the polling. Number two, what have mainstream media and now social media been doing for the last 2.5 to 3 years.
1: All right. Thank you, Avis. You've kicked it off. Sean, watch the movie Once Upon a Time in Hollywood when Brad Pitt is at Spawn Ranch, the Manson family, lots of white upper middle class young females, vacant looks on their faces, zombies. If Charlie Manson could get them to murder, it was a movie, Damien. I can look at the movie and I can say, that's a movie. Sean, sorry, but in the day and age of social media, mainstream media do not have any impact on what we believe in. Now, Jesse, this is interesting because it dovetails in with what Avis was saying, was that if we are looking to mainstream media and what it covers to be driving political thought and trends, we've got it wrong. I actually think you might be right, Jesse, that we are giving it too much credit. Sean, Catherine Berbising, I've met her, Britain's strictest head teacher, always says she knows why young people are so left-leaning. She says, just look at schools. Education is where the indoctrination happens. I love her new podcast, Strictly Education. Thank you. Sean, I feel a lot is how the questions are asked. To last political one I did last election, I got them to go back and I changed a couple of answers and I'm a political tragic and 66, just a thought. Sharon, thank you, Sharon. Sean, Re-Greens, 30 years of lefty-run education is coming home to roost. We've allowed this to happen, says Steve. Sean, I was phoned for a poll last week. The person asking the question sounded disappointed when I kept saying I would be voting ACT or New Zealand First. It was very odd, kept asking me about the national candidate. Sean, Ava's absolutely right. My uni grad nieces, cushy jobs, first babies, clueless and ingrained. What can I get out of it? And I want to be seen as sustainable climate warriors. They are the green voters. Is it mainly women? Is that the problem? I knew giving them the vote was a mistake back in 1903. Or 1902, was it? Sean, I think the Greens appeal to the woke young, but also they're a bit of a protest vote. The status quo and establishment, which is becoming deep-rooted, says Tony. Sean, I remember you said you enjoyed Once Upon a Time in Hollywood. Did you see there is a sequel spin-off focused on the Brad Pitt character out soon? Yes, I did, and I intend to go and see it. Sean, I am already suffering from poll fatigue, and given the numbers for childless, witless, shameless Green Party, I've got severe nausea, says Neil. Love, peace and lentils. Sadly, I think Avis is right. Ignore it, the peril. The pro-Palestinian push is what is pushing the Greens forward. I wouldn't say that, but I could, of course, be dead wrong. After the break, what's Damien Grant, columnist's take on this? All right, we're standing by for our next guest who's joining us by video, Damien Grant. And boy, is the text machine just whirring this morning. We're trying to figure out, and I think there's no doubt, the Greens are growing in support. Now, one theory that's coming through in some of these texts is that because that a lot of former Māori Party people are going to the Greens, I think that is probably a sustainable argument. Some of their social media stuff is pretty edgy. I saw stuff doing the rounds yesterday about Tamitha Paul, the defund the police lady. Tamitha Paul apparently talking about the fact that she was sweaty in her nether regions. That's as nicely as I can put it. And someone says, apparently Tamitha Paul has a sweaty something on TikTok. There's your answer. Marxist females trending and the beta males who would like to sleep with them. Well, that's a bit icky. Sean, if the left get in, the buyer's remorse from the deluded will be interesting once they realise they've been sucked in as useful idiots. This will be quite fun, actually, says Joe. I could ask Bella where young people spend their time online. What would Bella say?
0: It's quite spread out because there's so many different options, but I would say majority on TikTok.
1: Okay, all right. But I think it used to be, you could say, oh, it was Insta or it was this or that. It's actually all over the place because there's so much choice. Eh?
0: Yeah, I know for a lot of young boys, they spend a lot of time on like Discord and Reddit and
1: Reddit's Twitch, so boring. I really hate Reddit. What about the good old YouTube and stuff?
0: I would say, YouTube.
1: Yeah.
0: But there's so much different content on YouTube. It's very individualized.
1: Yeah, all right. But the fact is, there's no one single place where people go anymore. When I was a kid, you watched the news on the telly at 6 o'clock and you read the morning paper and you listened to Morning Report and that was it. That was our world.
0: I'd say the least used one in my generation is probably Facebook.
1: Okay. Yeah, that's the boomer one, isn't it, Bella? Thank you. Sean, it was a movie. You very clearly know very little about Charles Manson. The text was right on point. That film was based on fact. No, it was a Quentin Tarantino film reimagining Hollywood, not on fiction like any Marvel or DC. Robert and Rich White. Oh, Samantha, you're completely off the wall. Ring in Samantha and have a rave. I think it would be fun. Okay, I think he is good to go. All right, so we've got this poll out this morning that shows the Greens on the rise. The left, I'm not going to call them the centre-left, there's nothing centre about them, including opportunity, though RNZ still plays the silly game and doesn't lump opportunity in with Labor and the Greens and Te Pāti Māori. This poll shows them up. A number of polls have showed the Greens surging, I think is the word that journalists use. There is a TVNZ poll out today in conjunction with the major leaders debate. What does this all this mean? What is happening? And, well, I don't know, where are we heading? I enjoy reading Damien Grant's columns. I also enjoy having a coffee with him. Maybe the odd cigarette, though. We don't talk about that anymore. Damien is also fronting or has been fronting a series of taxpayers' union debates around the country with various candidates. Though, Damien, I understand the Greens, the resurgent Greens and the Labor Party just will not front for those debates anymore.
3: No, in response to Nikki Hager's book, that they have pulled out. So, it's a bit of a challenge to do a debate with only half the field there.
1: Welcome to the platform. Imagine covering an election when we have the Greens and Labor who largely won't front. Damien, what was the precise reason given by the Greens and Labor for not attending? They say they believed all the unsubstantiated bullshit in Nikki's book.
3: The reason given that they were uncomfortable having an association with the taxpayers union after the publication of Nikki's book And look, we have to take them at face value. No other reason has been given. I do think that when the allegations first surfaced, before there was some clarification around the Farah Mowbray and Jordan Williams allegations, I think people took them at face value, made a decision, and now maybe finding it a little bit difficult to walk that decision back. So, and it's kind of a signal to their base as well. And if they reverse the decision, then potentially they look weak. And look, if you're running a big election campaign with 101 things to go, the interests of the Taxpayers Union and our little debates are probably fairly low down in the list.
1: Yeah.
3: Anna Lorke, who's running it with me, we've had some pretty good conversations with senior people inside the Labor Party, who are not unsympathetic to the situation, but unable to move the dial.
1: All right. At least you got an excuse. I've never had that from Labor or the Greens. Just, you know, blank stares, or they won't ring me back. So you're actually being treated with more respect than I am after 42 years in journalism. Go figure. you know. All right.
3: Well, it does go to the power of the unsubstantiated allegations. So you make an allegation that Hager does. He doesn't have the receipts to back them up. He puts the allegation on the people who have been accused. Because I listened to your interview with him, put the emphasis on the accused to disprove a negative. And who was it that said a lie goes halfway around the world before the truth gets its pants on? And that is exactly the situation here. And somebody sent me a clip of Nikki Hager on our old friend Martin Bradbury's show, where Nikki Hager made the point that the object of the exercise was to make people like Jordan Williams and Annie O'Brien outside acceptable and polite company. And this comes down to, it's the politics of personal destruction. Nikki Hager could have said, I disagree with the politics and the views and the economics of the Taxpayers Union, and I'm going to debate them. But he chose not to do that. He went out there with the aim and objective of finding evidence that confirms his view that the Taxpayers Union is evil and it needs to be destroyed, not argued against, destroyed. And that's I find that very disappointing.
1: Are you still involved in the Taxpayers Union?
3: Yeah, I'm a member. Absolutely.
1: Okay. Why isn't the Taxpayers Union taking action against Mr. Hager, which has accused them of cover-ups and covering up stuff? I think that's a legitimate question, isn't it?
3: I think if you look at the history of some of the principals in the Taxpayers Union and the history of defamation actions, Sean, you may understand their reluctance.
1: No, I don't particularly. I don't understand the organisation. I'm not sure if you can defame an organisation. But the argument, I guess, the left have got is that stands. That stuff stands if you don't do something about it.
3: Well, yes, that is true, but as far as Mr. Williams and the Taxpayers Union and Ruth Richardson right now are concerned, there's an election in 4 weeks, and there may well be a change of government based on this morning's poll. So you've got limited resources, and so you have to pick your battles. People who are convinced that the organisation is malign will not change their opinion as a result of a court judgment. A court judgment will take 4 to 5 to 6 years. It would cost hundreds of thousands, if not $1 million. And you may eventually be vindicated, but you know, it'll be like the wine box inquiry. By the time you get a judgment showing you are right,
1: Everyone's forgotten what the argument's about in the first place. All right, let's talk. And I say you've been doing debates, supposedly the big debate tonight, the TVNZ debate between the Chrises. Are you still as politically naive to think that will make any difference, Damien, or not?
3: There is a possibility for either Mr. Luxon or Mr. Hipkins to make a serious misstep, and that that could cost votes, but I don't think there's an opportunity for either of them to improve their position. But there is the opportunity for somebody to do something.
4: So we're just looking at a Formula One race for the crashes here, basically.
3: That is a beautiful way to describe it, yes. We are wanting to see whether somebody falls over, says something stupid. That's what we're looking for.
4: Yeah. All right.
3: We might get it. You never know.
4: Okay. Well, are you planning to watch it? You might, because you're a bit of a tragic.
3: No, I will not. I will not be watching. I've got my own court case this week, where we are suing a company director over a failed development, and so that will be my focus this week. We do have a breakfast event with David Seymour on Wednesday. Verity Johnson and I are doing a couple of things for Stuff, so that should come out this week. That's pretty interesting. So I've got a lot on, but no, the beautiful thing, Sean, is if there is a train smash in these interviews, I will see and hear about it. I don't need to watch
4: social media. Social media will do that for you. Someone else has just pointed out, yes, you know, this kind of cancellation thing, which I think is horribly left of. Act in New Zealand First won't go on the BHN debates. But honestly, those neckbeard social welfare recipients who run that thing down out of Dunedin, I can understand that. They can't even be taken seriously. Old fat Bitterman and his mate.
3: Well,

0: was it 26%. They should be polling, you know, I don't know, mid to high 30s. On a lot of things, this government has gotten a lot of things right. They passed the RMA 2.5 years later, in my view, but they passed the RMA, and the initial indications is a very good piece of legislation. I've given Nicola Willis a lot of grief for failing to get spending down, but in fairness to Nicola Willis, if it wasn't for the $10 billion in interest payments, a budget pretty much would budget.
1: Would
0: balance. This is not a bad government, and the people on the other side are a little bit crazy.
1: Yeah.
0: So,
2: well, what about the Greens? The question I'm posing this morning: how can the Greens be the party that's surging? Some are suggesting a lot of Maori Party supporters transferring to the Greens. I get that. I think they've stayed off an attack from the Opportunities Party. Chloe Swarbrick, though, is the third ranked preferred prime minister in this country, and they're polling at 14-something%, higher than they have at any stage in the last 3 years. Now, I don't know, call me slightly biased or jaundiced or a boomer, I cannot see a damn thing they've done, as the lie of climate change is exposed more and more every day. I just can't see how they got there unless there are a lot of mad people in New Zealand.
0: Well, I don't think you and I are the demographic they're going for.
2: No.
0: Chloe Swarbrick, they have certainly moved away from environmental issues, and they are moving much more into the economic realm. There is a large number of New Zealanders who don't feel connected to New Zealand economically. They will be earning relatively low wages. They don't have a share portfolio. They will not have an investment of property. Increasingly, a lot of them don't have a family or children. And Chloe Swarbrick is articulate, she's bright, she is able to read the room, and so I think people are voting emotionally. They're looking at what she has to say. They see prices are expensive, and she has a solution to bring prices down. The alternative argument is a difficult one, and that's what the Act is saying. Oh, well, we need to, you know, we need deep structural economic reform. But nobody wants, that's a hard argument to make. I mean, I was at the policy launch for Act, and David Seymour's talking about Adam Smith. I love David Seymour for talking about Adam Smith. Interesting, we interviewed Winston Peters yesterday, and he also referenced Adam Smith in slightly different context. But those arguments are hard. So turning around and saying the supermarket owners are millionaires is an easy argument to make. You don't need to think about it. And I think that's why Chloe Swarbrick is doing very well.
2: Do you think, given this sort of polling, and there's another TVNZ poll out tonight, just I think before or during their debate, do you think National have to reconsider the, oh, that strategic voting's a dumb idea?
0: I hate the idea of a strategic voting, and I hate it for this reason. I would rather a change of government than National win with this method. Do you remember when Sir Robert?
2: Hang on. Would you really think about what you just said?
0: Yes, I would, and I'll explain why. When Muldoon would win with less votes than Labour, that people accepted that result because that was the result of the way left-wing voters were congregated in large areas.
2: And a bit of gerrymandering.
0: There was a bit of gerrymandering, but it wasn't, you know, we weren't talking about Jobbiaki Peterson level gerrymandering. If the right win this election, and let's say the left bloc gets 52 and the right gets 48, and Chris Luxon gets to form another government, and he forms another government through gerrymandering, his government will be seen as
2: tactical voting isn't gerrymandering.
0: Technically, you're right, but they will still be manipulating the system in the same way it's a party Maori and manipulating the system.
2: Everyone manipulates the system. The system, mate. Everyone does.
0: Okay,
2: here's
0: the problem, Sean. If we end up in that situation, my concern is we're going to have another 10 to 15 years arguing over the electoral system. I don't like MMP. I think it's a bugger's muddle, and I don't like it for exactly the sort of reasons that we're coming into it now. But if the right vote splits strategically, then

0: the left are going to respond. You're going to have Ariana Williams suddenly, you know, and a half a dozen other Labor MPs suddenly declaring themselves independent at the next election. And then the whole system just becomes a, it's just going to be, I mean, it will be great for commentators like you or I, Sean, but I think the public will lose faith in the electoral system, and I think that undermines democracy in a dramatic way. If you like the national, I hate to say it, I agree with Sir John Key, first time ever. If you like National, vote for National. If you like Labor, vote Labor.
1: What about if you like the current makeup of the government rather than what a new government would look like? You see, that's a different equation, isn't it?
0: It is a different equation. I don't like democracy. I would prefer a return of the Stuarts, but I will accept the outcome of the election, and I don't particularly like the current government, much less the one that is likely to follow. But I don't want to have another 15 years arguing.
1: Okay, and someone else has pointed out that you're quite comfortable out ipsum, even though you don't like tactical voting.
0: I don't. I don't live in Epsom, right, and if I lived in Epsom, I would two tick act as I do. Actually, that's not true. I often give my electorate vote to the Legalised Cannabis Party if they are voting. Yeah. Or Chris Pink. I did give Chris Pink my electorate vote, to be fair, but I can't do that this
1: Damien,
0: time.
1: Damien, it is good catching up. You're going ahead despite your cancellation with your debates. I think good on you. The platform would have folded ages ago if I was sensitive about people deciding, oh, I'm not coming on. Thank you for your time this morning. And good on you for not being slavishly watching the debate tonight. Good luck with your case.
0: Okay, all right, cheers.
1: Cheers.
0: Thank you.
1: Damien Grant, he's kind of political tragic, I think I'd call him. Just give you some commentary on the latest polls and the strategic voting thing. All right, Ed.
2: New Zealand First has been on a mission to fight for the ordinary hardworking Kiwis who just want a country they are proud of. A country that provides opportunity for you and your families. A country that gives you hope for a better future. We must not lose sight of how far we have come on this long road to recovery. We've won many battles, but we are yet to win the war. But if you give us the tools, we will finish the job. This election, put all New Zealanders first. Party vote, New Zealand First.
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1: Sean, Damien doesn't like democracy. He likes the Stuarts. What are the Stuarts? I think the Stuarts were a royal house in Scotland, I think. Or maybe England, I don't know, the Stuarts. Sean, could you explain, please, what impact to Tick New Zealand First or ACT would have as opposed to splitting vote in certain electorates? If you were to have far more national... Oh, God, look, Nick Mowbray can explain... No, not Harry Mowbray can explain it to you. It's a thing called the overhang. But sometimes you can get a national MP in the electorate seat and you get a... You give your party vote, right? Oh, I don't know how it works. I've forgotten now. Sean, I agree with Damien with the strategic voting rubbish. It doesn't sit comfortably with me. That all these people and parties want us to bend and manipulate our democratic... It's not. It's using a democratic system for the outcome that you want. I think this is the election where we really start to have to think. Sean, always enjoy hearing from Damien Grant. He's always good value. Yes, he is. He's an honest broker. Sean, a quick question. Whatever happened to the days when your vote was your vote? It is still your vote. Both votes are still your vote, Dave. There are many different ways to use it. Sean, I'm going to go and see Winnie in Mosgiel on Sunday. Not looking forward to seeing those pick me guys at Big Hairy News. I don't know if they'll have the money off the benefit to travel to Mosgiel. They might. Sean, he's wrong. The left don't get enough seats nor votes for it to work. National 40 to 44 seats, 890,000 national votes. Did Jamie just say he doesn't like democracy? What the hell are the alternatives, Dave the Brickie? Well, I'm not sure.
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1: Over the break, while the so-called leaders of the Labor Party and the opposition, who of course basically funnel almost the entire editorial content to outfits like Stuff, they basically run Stuff, who jump at every press release or scandal generated by Labor or Green or Māori MPs, Māori MPs. Of course, with all those people on holiday over the break, they didn't have many people to run the propaganda campaign against the government. So basically Helen Clark kept popping up, and I, for one, got thoroughly sick and tired of her having a fricking opinion on everything. Given no one has elected her in New Zealand for quite some time, and she lost the last bid she had for public office in New Zealand. She then went and worked for the UN, a job she got only because we paid hundreds of thousands of dollars through Foreign Affairs to lobby for her. And she worked for an organisation that, of course, funded the building of tunnels or provided material for the building of terrorist tunnels all over Gaza. And now she runs the Helen Clark Foundation. She's a bunch of leftists who are subsidised by Auckland University and basically run research that is all lefty and woke. And Helen Clark is also the member of an international group called the Elders. Just who funds the Elders, I don't know, but it's basically a globalist group. And do you know what? She was recently in Davos for the big meeting in Davos, the big globalist lovin' at Davos. I don't know who paid for Helen Clark to go there, but she did. And while she was there, she got interviewed by, I presume, the official approved media at the Davos thing. This, I'm pretty sure it's a woman. She's a person of Helen Clark's age with short grey hair wearing a very manly jacket. And did Helen Clark go over to Davos singing the praises of New Zealand? Abiding by that old convention when, even if you're a political opponent, when you're overseas, you talk up New Zealand and you're good about it. Well, you be the judge. Here's a clip taken from Helen Clark's interview while at the World Leaders Summit in Davos.
9: Sometimes it's a big ask, you know, when you have populists, nationalists, when you have xenophobic tendencies. Do you see the rise of this kind of language far, far away from Davos in New Zealand? Do you also deal with these kind of issues of hate speech and xenophobia?
10: We do, we do. We have a political party currently represented in government, which is MAGA style, mm-hmm. and they're very divisive with rhetoric and picking up the kinds of campaigns that are articulated out of the US. A party with a following, you know, sort of, it would struggle to make double figures, but nonetheless it positions so it can get...
9: But it can be a kingmaker.
10: It can be a kingmaker. It has been a kingmaker on quite a number of occasions.
9: Prime Minister Helen Clark, it's good to hear that there are still sensible, pragmatic and reasonable voices out in this world, and it's particularly nice that it's a female one. Thank you very much for joining me here in Davos at Leaders Forum, powered by Poland.
1: Yeah, so the Leaders Forum, there's Helen Clark shiting, basically, from a great height all over Winston Peters, our Minister of Foreign Affairs, and New Zealand. So you're a mega style, Winston Peters. He must be chuckling, though. They'd be struggling to make double figures. I think they're there now, Helen.
11: And has been the kingmaker. Has been the kingmaker.
1: What a terribly petty and small-minded thing for a former Prime Minister of New Zealand to do at a global leaders' forum. It may be why Mr. Peters has taken aim at globalist organisations like the World Health Organisation. But Helen Clark, I think that was out of order. I think you owe Mr. Peters an apology. And for goodness sake, if you are going to keep on playing party politics, don't dress it up as some sort of impartial think tank doing normal research. You're a political propagandist. You're a political agitator. And you know what? I think, you know, once you've been Prime Minister, once you've climbed the mountain, go and work for the UN or anything, stay out of domestic politics. I presume you're still pilling all sorts of travel and the parliamentary pension, aren't you, Helen? We might put that to the New Zealand First people, see what they think of that. What a shocking thing to do. What a shocking thing to do.
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12: So if I grieve somebody, and tomorrow, as Josh says, when they do the Best of Michael Laws show, and there are a whole series of people who would automatically be writing at their personal computers and typing up their latest complaint to the New Zealand Media Council. And their essential argument would be, pared down to its just its narrowest point, it would be this. I didn't like what he was saying. Well, whoop-de-bloody-do. I mean, already on what I've said this morning, I would have launched, if the platform was part of the New Zealand Media Council, a complete phalanx of complaints.
8: Michael Laws, Uncensored, on the platform. 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
13: In this update, National's Christopher Luxon's pointed the blame offshore in a fiery clash with Labour's Chris Hipkins as the race for Prime Minister heats up. The pair tussled over taxes, health and education at a TVNZ leaders debate earlier this evening. Hipkins criticised Luxon's plan to lift the fuel tax from 2028, but Luxon pushed back, suggesting high prices at the pump aren't his doing.
14: Yeah, look, here's what's happening. We can't control the price of fuel. That's actually driven by Donald Trump and this crazy war in Iran.
13: Hipkins told reporters while he disagrees with Trump's war, he wouldn't use that language.
15: We do need to make sure that we are being respectful in the way we engage with other leaders from around the world, even when we ourselves would not have voted for them.
13: It comes as a fresh poll shows opportunity again in kingmaker position, with both National and Labour below 30%. A One News Verian poll has both blocks tied, with the Greens on a record high of 16%, while New Zealand First rises to 10 and ACT falls to 9. A surge in the global supply of cocaine appears to be driving down prices and pushing up usage in New Zealand. The latest Drug Trends survey has found about a third of respondents are using cocaine, up from about 1 in 10 in 2018. Drug Detection Agency Chief Executive Glenn Dobson says cartels seem to be getting a grip on production.
16: Producers are getting better at growing the coca plant, they're getting better at extracting the cocaine, and New Zealand at the bottom of the world is really starting to be a target for supply.
13: OpenAI doesn't appear to be taking its breach of Australia's Medicare system very seriously. Chief Executive Sam Altman declined Australia's request he appear before a Senate inquiry and sent his chief strategy officer. Correspondent Murray Olds says there's little hope much will be done.
17: Now, the committee is saying, listen, we want assurances this won't happen again. Yeah, right. I mean, how can they stop them? And it's not just OpenAI. There are many other actors out there in this space.
13: That's news.
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1: All right, well, we're a bit political this morning because we've got the big leaders debate that isn't really such a big deal tonight. We've got a new Reed Research Show Radio New Zealand poll out today that shows National falling, the Greens surging, and a change of government if there were to be an election based on these results tomorrow. We've got a TVNZ poll out this evening. Ahead of their debate. And can I tell you, I spoke yesterday to the Electoral Commission, who say they are investigating the Harry Mowbray-led tactical voting campaign, and they will have something to say that about that before Election Day. So there would appear to be an active investigation as to whether or not that campaign breaches the electoral laws, which might or might not be of concern. To our next guest, who is more usually is with us on Free Speech Fridays, where he makes a great contribution. He is a former National Party Cabinet Minister and Auckland City Councillor Morris Williamson, who joins us by video. Morris, how are you, mate?
21: I'm really well, Sean, really well.
1: Good. Now, you, as I understand, are a great proponent of this strategic voting strategy indeed. I heard that you presented at this meeting at the Coatesville Mansion as to how the mechanics of this worked.
21: Yeah, and you need to really understand what you just said. That's exactly right. I am not a proponent of it. All I'm saying is I'm showing you what the mathematics looks like, because MMP is the only proportional representation system I know of where the sign is minus. In every other proportional representation system, the sign is plus.
1: Well, now, when you say the sign, I think S-I-G-N, you're talking S-I-N-E.
21: No, S-I-G-N.
1: What sign?
21: Okay, and I'll explain it. It's a mathematical sign of plus and minus. If you're in one of the other proportional systems, let's supplementary member, it's however many seats you win plus what your party vote entitles you to from your list. You add them together. But in MMP, the party vote determines the total number, and then you deduct from that any electorates that you win.
1: Yep.
21: And so people used to say to me during the 10, you know, we've had 10 MMP elections, and people used to say to me here in Pakuranga, oh, you know, you're going to win Pakuranga. That's another seat for us. I said, no, it's not. And they said, yeah. I said, no, me winning Pakuranga doesn't increase the number at all. And nor does Christopher Luxon winning Botany, or nor does Erica Stanford winning East Coast Bays, because the number of constituencies you win gets deducted from your entitlement. So that here's a good test for your audience. Two parties. Party number one gets 30% party vote. Okay, so 30%, 312, 36, they get 36 seats in the House, entitlement. But they also won 20 electorates. How many seats do they get in the Parliament? Is it 36 plus 20? No, it's still 36. Even though they won 20 electorates, it gets deducted from them and they get 16 from their list. Now, party number two, it also gets 30% party vote. How many seats in total? Same number, 36. Doesn't win a single electorate, not one. How many seats does it get? The same number of seats as the other lot who won 20. So I pointed out to these people the mathematics of it, and for the first time ever, in every other MMP election, National has got additional members from its party list vote. Even in their worst year, 2002, where they only got 20.9% of the party vote, they still got six MPs additional from their party vote. So that was Don Brash, Catherine Rich, Roger Sowery, Georgina Tehuhu, Pansy Wong, David Carter, who went on to be Speaker. So even in their worst ever year, 2002, the party vote still mattered. Unfortunately, they are so strong now in the constituencies, they hold 44, of which they will lose some, but I don't think that many. They are way, way above.

starting to already start talking about where do I, you know, how do I give my vote? Everybody I know that I talk to, now this won't be a surprise, wants the coalition government to go back into power. They don't want the other side is so frightening and terrifying, but they want to know how does that happen. And for the first time ever, I,

0: is one I'm really watching Wigram closely.
1: All right.
0: If they really if they cut Tracy Summerfield loose and let her go for it, she could win that seat.
1: Okay, Morris, a couple of other things I want to raise for you. 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We'll have a quick commercial break so we can keep yarning. All right, stand by.
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1: Now, Morris, I suspected this might happen. Would you be happy if people rang in and asked you a question about all this to answer them in real time?
0: Of course. Of course.
1: All right.
0: Be very happy to.
1: All right. Now,
0: because all I'm doing is giving you the mathematics here. I'm not giving you political commentary. I'm giving you straight
1: Don't worry. Whilst the Electoral Commission is investigating, Morris, I think you'd probably be okay. You've been shooting your mouth off about this stuff for years.
0: I have. Well, it was me that you may not remember. I constructed back in the mid-90s what was called the Williamson-Cunning Plan. I devised and went to Bulger. This was before MMP started.
1: Yeah.
0: Once it had been carried in the referendum, that Jenny Shipley, John Luxon, Murray McCulley, myself and a few others in solid blue seats quit the National Party. And we formed something called the Liberal Party.
1: Yeah.
0: And we would only stand as candidates and not have a party list.

0: and National would not stand candidates against us but have a party list. And then the sign becomes plus.
1: Yeah, that's right. But I'll tell you who did try and do that. That was the Right of Centre Party, wasn't it?
0: Yeah, Ross Moran. Several tried, but it was never a genuine attempt. What you needed was people who were well entrenched in their electorates to be winning them.
1: Yeah.
0: And, you know, Jenny Shipley was always going to win Ashburton, and Maurice All Williamson right. was always going to win Pakuranga.
1: All right. Okay. Ray, you've got a question for Maurice?
2: Yeah, if I do. Geez, Maurice, your memory is brilliant. You'll never have Alzheimer's. Anyway, opportunity. What happens if they don't hit 5%?
0: Well, they don't get anything, of course, because there's a threshold. But currently, the polling in Mount Albert, I think, is showing Kwile Wong

0: seems very strange.
1: I'm actually a recipient of that sort of thing. It's about incumbency. If you've been the local MP and you've worked hard and they think you've been a good bloke or bloke-ess, they'll vote for you even if their party vote goes elsewhere. Now, in 2002, Michael Wood, the Labor Minister and Member of Parliament, stood against me here in Pakuranga. And Labor won the party vote big time in my seat. Labor won the party vote big time, but because I had been seen as a hard-working local MP who went to the school prize givings and got things done when people had a constituency issue, I still won the constituency. So incumbency is very, very powerful. But listen, you made one extra point that I think is worth thinking about. In 2000 election, so 2020, sorry, I'll get it right, in the 2020 election, National didn't win the party vote in any electorate. All right? Let's take Botany, East Coast Bays, Pakuranga. National didn't win the party vote in any electorate. So if we hadn't had vote splitting in that election, they wouldn't have won a single constituency. Wow. Well, of course they did. They won lots of constituencies because people did split their vote. So don't, please don't keep yelling at me like Keir's, oh, vote splitting's dreadful. It's gone on time immemorial. Epsom's been an example of it ever since we needed Epsom to give us the sea anchor. But in 2020, National didn't win a single electorate in the party vote. But because of vote splitting, they won lots and lots of constituencies.
2: Yeah.
1: And that's because you get to build yourself in as the local MP.
3: And I guess, Morris, the other thing we could have done with MMP, if we weren't meant to vote, but they could have said, okay, everyone votes in an electorate and your party vote is the same as the vote of the person that you vote for in the electorate, right? And they didn't do it that way. And they didn't do it that way.
1: Well, let's just stick back to my mathematics. Just make the sign plus. Have your number of electorates that you can win, and plus you get a percentage of what the party vote told you from your list. And that way you still add up to 120. You don't get overhangs or anything.
2: Yeah.
1: But winning a seat counts.
2: Yeah.
1: Because right now in the MMP system, winning an electorate does not add to your total. And in fact, it gets deducted from it.
3: Yeah, I absolutely get it now. Joe, you've got a question for Morris.
4: Yeah, question. Look, I'm a voter in Auckland Central, and I obviously don't want Troy Schwarbrick to get in. I'm voting. My party vote will go to New Zealand first. What's my best tactic as voting for, an individual, a candidate in this electorate?
1: Auckland Central is a really good example where we've got a fantastic, well, National's got a fantastic candidate, Candace Kinser. And if people gave her their constituency vote, she could get elected. But she'll be hamstrung, and I haven't spoken to her, so I'm only speculating, but she'll be hamstrung like so many of the others. You've got to promote the party vote. You've got to promote Luxon. You've got to have his photo on the billboards and party vote National. If you cut her loose and said you go for the candidate vote only, so in Auckland Central, you go and vote for Candace. And if people did that and then split their party vote to whoever else on the coalition side, you may see another seat cross the line called Auckland Central.
4: Oh, well, that's great advice. Thanks. That gives me a bit of hope.
1: Okay.
3: All right.
4: Thank you.
3: Thank you for your call, Joe. This has really taken off, mate. People wanting to figure this out. Someone says, the National voter giving National their party vote is simply a vote for Labor Greens, or does it depend on the seat?
1: No, giving your party vote counts if your party vote is above the number of constituencies you're going to win. Giving your party vote to someone who's underwater, that is, their party vote's less than that, doesn't add anything. So if you're going to make both your votes count, you should vote for your National candidate if they're in that ballpark of either possibly winning or not. There's a whole chunk of seats that are guaranteed National wins. You know, Erica Stanford's going to bolt in East Coast Bays, and Simeon Brown will bolt in and pack. So that's not really an issue. And there's a whole lot of red seats where you can vote for your National candidate till you're blue in the face and they won't get anywhere. Things like Mangere and Manurewa, where they've got massive majorities. Yeah. But there's a handful of electorates

0: I would go with Banks Peninsula, I'd go with East Cape, I'd even took Wairarapa into that, where those candidates should be allowed to go loose for the candidate vote and promote themselves and win those seats, knowing that the party vote can go to either one on the team. Sean, one of my best analogies, and I'm really proud of this one, is if the All Blacks were playing South Africa, you don't care if the props score the tries, the locks score the tries, the wingers score the tries, or even if the kicker kicks most of the points. What you count is the total number of points. That beats South Africa, and if you don't, they win.
1: Yeah.
0: So my view is I want people to start saying, I want to have a coalition where they get the most points for the forwards, the most points for the wingers, and the most points for the kicker, so that our points add up to more than South Africa. Yeah. And so giving your candidate vote in a marginal seat to the national candidate and getting them across the line will add some seats, and giving your party vote to one of the other two coalition parties could easily get them one or two more seats. Game over.
1: And you also know when you're playing South Africa, in South Africa, the light, the mainstream media in New Zealand, the refs in the venue are all against you. We've got another question here.
0: The analogy really working here.
1: Yeah. Eugene, you've got a question.
2: Yeah, good morning, Morris, Sean. Question, mate, my wife and I, we're going to, this year we usually vote national, both party and electorate, but we're going to be voting our national MP, Kate Newman. In party vote act.
0: She's phenomenal.
2: Yeah, what's the current polling for Napier and Hastings look like for national?
0: The constituency polling is good for all of their seats, really. I mean, there's only about four, maybe six marginals in the constituency. You know, the really most marginal is Banks Peninsula. East Cape's quite marginal, but the vast bulk of seats National's going to be able to hold in there. I'm really confident National can take the West Coast. You don't have the incumbency factor of Damien O'Connor anymore. I think Katie Milne is probably one of the best known candidates in her electorate anywhere in the country and doing a hell of a good job campaigning. But again, I would cut her loose. I would want her out with a car written up Katie Milner. I want flyers Katie Milner. I'd want Katie Milner for the West Coast. Katie Milner will work hard for the West Coast because she could win that seat.
1: All right. Good stuff. Thank you. Gosh, we got another one. Luke, good morning. You there, Luke?
3: Yeah, mate. Sorry, I'm just trying to turn off your radio.
1: Okay.
3: G'day, Morris.
0: Good morning.
3: Is it basically that

0: I drive over there for business, I see that these are Luxon signs that the candidates appear to be hampered. I don't understand the strategy of hog-tying the candidate where they're in striking distance of taking the seats.
1: Yeah, well, you're playing my song, but let me give you this little analogy. I always love analogies. If you were born into a Muslim family and you grew up reading the Quran and going to the mosque every week, it would be hard when you got to 35 years old to now pop off to the Vatican for your church. You've been brought up in a particular thing called MMP, where the party vote that counts, it's the party vote that counts, and they say it in their sleep. And up until now, that's been true. Your party vote was always higher than the number of constituencies, so another party vote could possibly get you one more seat. For the first time, and this is really important, this is what John Key has missed, this is what a number of commentators has missed, this is the first election where the party vote is underwater relative to the constituencies. So you're right, I would go into those very tight marginals. They can pick them themselves. I've got a list of them and I think I know which ones they are. And just say to the candidate, we're cutting you loose now. You go for every candidate vote you can get.
2: Wow.
1: And change all the hoardings up to being the candidate's photo and the candidate's name.
2: Yeah.
1: In 1999, I went round the Pakuranga electorate saying it's the party vote that counts. If you want to split your vote, you give your candidate vote to Dick Quacks because he's a really good guy who's standing for ACT. 3 years later, when National was in the toilet and dying, I put up signs, Morris Williamson for Pakuranga, and went to every meeting saying, you've got to vote for me because it's the only vote that matters. And one guy said, isn't that the opposite way round to what you told us 3 years ago? I said, well spotted, that man.
2: Good question, Sean. We've got Gail waiting, and I know these phones are going off, Morris. Would you mind definitely if we had another commercial break and we kept taking the questions? Bloody hell, this is weird. All right, we'll do that. Let's go to another commercial break.
3: New Zealand First has been on a mission to fight for the ordinary hardworking Kiwis who just want a country they are proud of. 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We've won many battles, but we are yet to win the war. But if you give us the tools, we will finish the job. This election, put all New Zealanders first. Party vote, New Zealand First.
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3: New Zealand First has been on a mission to fight for the ordinary hardworking Kiwis who just want a country they are proud of. 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We've won many battles, but we are yet to win the war.

0: And if you give us the tools, we will finish the job. 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
4: And we're in the middle of what have turned into, I've got to say, one of the most remarkable sessions of talkback I've ever taken place in New Zealand. The phone lines are stacked deep because Morrison Williams come on. He said, oh, here's how this whole split voting thing could work. And suddenly, and I may be on the back of polls that you people don't like, you are ringing in and you're really thinking about this. I love it when broadcasting or media is truly interactive and real time. Morris has been good enough. He's been with us for, gosh, 45 minutes now, but the calls keep coming. Gail, what is your question for Morris?
5: Yeah, hi, Mr. Williams. Hi, Sean. I wonder if you could actually give me advice. I'm in the Rumataka electorate. How can I actually help the right block?
6: Well, first of all, your candidate vote won't matter because Chris Hipkins will win that seat comfortably. So whatever you do with your... So your candidate vote should go to someone who you quite like. Just say, I'll give Fred from the Blue Rinse Party or something my candidate vote. But your party vote still matters because it matters wherever you are in the country, your party vote. And all I'm saying to you is party vote for National at this point in time, because they are so underwater relative to the constituencies, it won't add anything. In fact, you need about another 100,000 National Party votes for them to get up to the starting line in terms of winning any more seats. So you give your party vote to one of the other centre-right parties or coalition parties. There's really only the two, either ACT or New Zealand First, and that will count.
5: Okay. Thank you so much.
4: Yeah, it will count for the retention of a centre-right.
6: I'm going to give you a little test, quick math test for you, Sean, and then we'll take another quick.
4: Oh, geez, go.
6: No, see if you can spot a trend in these four numbers. These are the number of list MPs that National has got in the last four elections. See if you can spot a trend. 4 years ago, it starts 19, then 15, then 10, then 5.
4: It's going down, isn't the number of list MPs they get? It's
6: by now. 5 every time.
4: Yeah, wow. Wow.
6: And this is going down. Yeah. So the next one will be 0, or, because they're so strong, minus.
4: All right, look, I've got calls stacked up. We've got to get through them. Glenys, what's your question?
7: My question is, I was confused. I thought I had it before, but now I'm...
4: Glenys, we can come back to you. We can come back to you. Have a think. We'll go to Sharon. Sharon, what's your question?
8: Yeah, thanks for the opportunity for this. I've always had a real worry that there's going to be a grand coalition. And I'm wondering if this strategy of National only going for party votes... is because they are planning to join forces with Labor. I mean, I'm in the Nelson...
4: You're looking for a reason that they're being so dumb, aren't you, Sharon?
8: Well, yeah, it doesn't make sense to me at all. What are your thoughts on that as a possibility, Morris?
6: No, I think you're more likely to see the Loch Ness monster swimming in the Waitemata Harbour than you are to see a grand coalition ever occur. But what the problem you've related to is quite right. If you're brought up believing in a particular dogma and a religion, and the party vote was all we ever got drummed into us, the president used to come to caucus every, remember, it's the party vote that counts, your candidate vote doesn't matter, who cares about your candidate vote, it's the party vote that gets us the seats, and that's how we become government, and you get that browbeaten into you, and now we've got to a point where the underlying mathematics has flipped, but the philosophy hasn't changed. And so they're still thinking it's the party vote that matters. And it won't be the party vote that matters unless you can see a dramatic turnaround in their party vote polling. If that happens, then they're right again. If National got back to 35 or 38 party polling, which is what they got last election, then they're right, party vote matters. but right now it doesn't.
4: Yep.
8: Well, I hope I'm not going to hear that there's a Loch Ness monster in the Waitemata.
4: No, it'll be a tiny far. You're in New Zealand. Rewa, good morning to you.
9: Good morning. I'm from Palmerston North, which is definitely a Labor seat, and I'm wanting, I would like them out, but I don't think we can. So can I give, would if I gave my party vote to ACT, would that be useful?
6: Yes. If you party voted ACT or you party voted New Zealand First, I'm not going to try to explain to you which one of them, because you need to work out which. But they are part of a coalition. I am absolutely confident that Winston's been clear about he would never go with Labor again. So the argument of, you can't trust them, I think that's off the table. You have a look at both the ACT policies and New Zealand First and say, for my party vote, that's what will matter. I would hope that you vote National Party vote in the future, because one day, hopefully, the mathematics will reverse or they lose some seats or they're more popular again. But this election, your party vote needs to go to one of the coalition parties to make sure this government stays in place.
9: Okay. What about, would there be any way of changing from Labor? Would it be any...
6: There's a big chunk of seats. There's a big chunk of seats you won't change, and Labor will probably strengthen in the electorates a little bit. They'll win a few. It's likely they. I'm not going to try and name them, but you won't change. You've got Uta Kerry or whatever it is.
9: Yes,
6: you're in.
4: Good on you, Rewa. And Rewa, I'm sorry that you live in Palmerston North. Someone's got to. Glenn, good morning.
6: Don Cleese was very complimentary about Palmerston.
4: Yeah. Glenn, what's your question, mate?
10: Morning, Morris. Look, I just want to let me know if I've got this right. What you're saying is that those people who want this orchestra to keep playing, to vote National on their electorate list and either New Zealand First or ACT on the party vote, and what that will do in your mind is that will change the seats in that orchestra, maybe throw a few National down at the back playing the triangle and the oboe or something, but New Zealand First and ACT with the big brass instruments and possibly with Winston being the conductor.
6: Not sure of the conductor, but he's been the acting conductor and the deputy conductor and so on. I think you're dead right that you should be saying my candidate vote will go to a National Party candidate if it's an electorate that matters. Your candidate vote should be going to the ACT candidate in two electorates because they've got to try and win both Epsom and Tamaki. So the strategy doesn't work in those two either. But your party vote has got to go to one of the coalition parties that can help. It'll accumulate, whereas right now National's got such a big under the margin mark that party vote just won't accumulate.
4: Yeah.
10: Well, do you see this as a maturing of the MMP system?
6: Yes, in a way, and that's because it's fatally flawed. I hope one day if we ever have an MMP debate, we don't want to ditch proportionality because I think the majority want it, but I'd love to have the sign changed, and that is you can win so many constituencies plus a certain number come from your list.
4: Yeah.
6: Not deduct any constituencies you won.
4: Yeah. Good stuff. Now, let's go back. Glenys, have you got a question yet?
9: I do.
4: Good.
9: I'm in Masterton Wairarapa. What do I do?
6: Yes. Well, there's a seat where you need to put Mike Butterick back into that seat, so you've got to give your candidate vote to Butterick without doubt. Give him your candidate vote. But you should give your party vote to either New Zealand First or ACT because they will accumulate and will add to the coalition government's tally.
9: Thank you.
6: If you don't vote for Mike Butterick and he doesn't win the Wairarapa, then Labor wins that seat. So... There, but a bit of advice. I would be, if I lived in Wairarapa, I'd be voting Butterick with my candidate vote, but I'd be voting for one of the other two with my party vote.
4: All right. Good on you, Glenys. Now it's Councillor Russell Lund. Now, Russell, I just want to check. Are you the Russell Lund?
11: Yes, Sean. You and I.
4: Jesus. Sorry. I'm just going to. Russell and I played rugby together for the Nelson College Fest 15 and got, was it 81 or 82?
11: 1980,
6: and I was 1981,
11: Sean. And long time between drinks, mate. Is 1881 or 1980?
4: Oh, jeez.
11: No, you can stop that right now, Morris.
4: Russell, how are you?
11: Yeah, no, I'm pretty good. I'm pretty good, Sean. I've been down here in Dunedin for a number of decades.
12: Yep.
11: And for my sins, I am an elected representative. Morris will know, why would you do that to yourself? And I don't know why. but anyway, here I am.
4: All right. What's your question?
11: My question to Morris is, if Chris Bishop, it looks like he's unlikely to get back in Hutt South. So, Morris, isn't that going to be a huge blow to the National Party? And is there any way for him to get back in there?
4: I'll just dip in there for a moment, Russell. Don't believe the polling that Clint Smith has put out in Hutt South.
11: That's
4: Labor Party polling. Sure. And it's not particularly accurate.
11: Okay, because the last I saw, he was about 10 or 12 points behind. So you think that's not accurate?
4: No. I wouldn't trust the spin there.
6: I don't know enough about the specifics of Hutt South, so I'm not going to make a comment on it. But what makes me sort of a little bit curious is when the Kaipara Ki Maharangi seat became vacant with Chris Pink's resignation, if National was so worried about some of its key ministers at the very top of their list losing, why didn't they parachute, say, Paul Goldsmith into that seat only a few weeks ago, and he would have won the seat easily? But they didn't. It's a person whose name I can't remember. She was a TV3 journalist. Sean might remember the name. Has become the candidate there in a bluest of blue seats. And one lady said to me on the phone, "Oh, but you couldn't have somebody living over in Remuera being our MP here in Helensville." I said, "There was a guy called John Key that did exactly that for a long time."
4: Yeah. All right. Does that answer the question, Russell? And look, the other thing is, someone else texted in, Russell. They said, "So I shouldn't vote for Boycie in Hutt South. He's the New Zealand First candidate." I think even if you talk to Boycie honestly, Boycie would say, "You probably shouldn't vote for me. You should give New Zealand First your party vote."
6: Correct. In Hutt South, Boycie won't win it. He knows that. He's a really good face for the party, for the New Zealand First Party, and getting the party vote. I actually thought I'd heard him say he's not campaigning for the candidate.

0: Nice to hear your voice.
1: We must.
0: Cheers.
1: We must, Sean.
0: Cheers. Long time between drinks. Yeah. We've got another one, believe it or not, Morris. Grant, good morning. What's your question?
2: Yeah, good morning, Sean and Morris. Excuse me if this has already been asked, but I'm just wondering, if the vote-splitting strategy succeeds and the coalition is returned, how will they know who is the dominant party when determining cabinet and prime minister, deputy prime minister and all that sort of thing?
3: Just total seats. Whoever's got the total. Right now, you've got one very big tower called National and two quite small side towers, ACT and New Zealand First. I think those three towers might get slightly closer to each other in size, but the dominant one will always be the one with the biggest tower.
0: Yeah. Good, good question. Boy, Morris, can I just say, obviously, there is a massive, massive appetite to learn about that. That was an hour of having our board stacked up with callers, asking questions from all over the country. We didn't make that up. I didn't do any promos. I didn't say that you were going to be on and put it on the back of the bus and spend any money on social media. That tells me that people are really engaged and starting to think about this as the election approaches. I got a couple
3: or they like listening to someone who's less than clever.
0: Well, John Key said he'd get back to me yesterday. He hasn't. I'm going to ring him again today. Okay. He'll say, come on. Someone asked, what would be best in Waitakere?
3: Look, in anyone, that's a Labor seat again. Waitakere will go Labor. So give your candidate vote to anyone you wish. I mean, really anyone you wish.
0: Yeah.
3: And just party vote for either of the two coalition partners.
0: Boyce, who has his show, his campaign show, 4 till 5 here on the platform, he's texted, he said, Boyce agrees 100% with overhang strategy. Candidate vote for Chris Bishop and party vote New Zealand First.
3: Morris, yeah, they could get Bishop back if everybody did that.
0: Yeah. Morris, here is my question. Who knows what that poll that's going to be produced by TVNZ just ahead of the debate tonight would say. You cannot deny the trend in the polls. You cannot deny that it is unlikely they'll do a Jacinda Ardern as the National Party. I can't see on the current polling, though it's not over till it's over, how they don't have to figure out a way to severely change strategy on the issue of strategic voting.
3: Yeah, but that's what you have to do when you're in a match. I mean, you go to the halftime changing rooms. The coach says, this is not working. This is not working.
0: No more up and unders.
3: Whatever, yeah, we stop that. We hold on to the ball, no kicking anymore. You change the strategy. And so you're really important because, I mean, I'm hoping that National comes back up tonight in the One News poll, but it might come up back to, say, 28 or 29. This strategy that I've been talking about still applies. National's got to get back to 35. Now, that's a 20% increase on 28%. People don't understand that. They say, oh, it's only a 7%. No, it's not. It's a 20% increase of 28 to get you to 35.
0: Wow.
3: And so how do you get a 20% increase in your vote? I don't know. I don't know it's ever been done. And so the idea of, oh, well, you know, we're going to campaign hard in the last few weeks. Well, you've been campaigning hard and putting out your message and having your leaders giving their stuff every night, and it hasn't yet resonated with the voter.
0: Yeah.
3: So I'm happy to say cancel the strategy if National goes back into the stratosphere of 38%.
0: Yeah.
3: But I don't think they will.
0: All right, we've got one last question. Dixie, what's your question?
4: Hi, Morris, this is super, super helpful. Thank you. Quick question. Where do we go to find out where our local candidates are actually ranking? Like, I'm in Hamilton, strong blue. How do we find out what state of play in our local areas? I can't find it online.
3: Can I tell you, be very careful of that statement, strong blue. Both the Hamilton seats, both Tama Potaka and Ryan Hamilton, are strong National at present. And so candidate vote for those two really counts to keep them there. I don't think either of them have got a chance of losing their seats. In fact, I think Ryan Hamilton's up against Myra Williamson. So I hope she's not a relative. But so you can vote for Tama or for Ryan Hamilton. But your party vote, you need to be thinking about it. If you gave it to National,

0: You might feel better about it, but it won't count for anything if your party voted for one of the other two coalitions. Okay, then party vote for it. You got it all solid.
1: Yeah. Good on you, Dixie. Dixie was lucky last. What an hour, Morris. We might get you back because there's obviously an appetite for this. I'll add, you haven't been paid for this. I haven't been paid by anyone to run this session. We are simply responding.
0: I was going to say, before you said, you'll have to double the pay if I come back.
1: You're happy to. I'll quadruple it because there is none. I think this indicates a public interest in this issue.
0: There is.
1: Bloody great session, Morris. We will catch up soon. I thank you so much for your time. Cheers.
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5: 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I'm sorry, Ian. It's just taken the fancy, that one. Your 8-foot boa constrictor on the dash. Oh, no. No, I don't know how you could have a snake.
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6: In this update, National's Christopher Luxon's pointed the blame offshore in a fiery clash with Labour's Chris Hipkins as the race for Prime Minister heats up. The pair tussled over taxes, health and education at a TVNZ leaders' debate earlier this evening. Hipkins criticised Luxon's plan to lift the fuel tax from 2028, but Luxon pushed back, suggesting high prices at the pump aren't his doing.
7: Yeah, look, here's what's happening. We can't control the price of fuel. That's actually driven by Donald Trump and this crazy war in Iran.
6: Hipkins told reporters while he disagrees with Trump's war, he wouldn't use that language.
8: We do need to make sure that we are being respectful in the way we engage with other leaders from around the world, even when we ourselves would not have voted for them.
6: It comes as a fresh poll shows opportunity again in kingmaker position, with both National and Labour below 30%. A One News Varian poll has both blocks tied, with the Greens on a record high of 16%, while New Zealand First rises to 10 and ACT falls to 9. A surge in the global supply of cocaine appears to be driving down prices and pushing up usage in New Zealand. The latest Drug Trends survey has found about a third of respondents are using cocaine, up from about 1 in 10 in 2018. Drug Detection Agency Chief Executive Glenn Dobson says cartels seem to be getting a grip on production.
9: Producers are getting better at growing the coca plant, they're getting better at extracting the cocaine, and New Zealand at the bottom of the world is really starting to be a target for supply.
6: OpenAI doesn't appear to be taking its breach of Australia's Medicare system very seriously. Chief Executive Sam Altman declined Australia's request to appear before a Senate inquiry and sent his chief strategy officer. Correspondent Murray Olds says there's little hope much will be done.
10: Now, the committee is saying, listen, we want assurances this won't happen again. Yeah, right. I mean, how can they stop them? And it's not just OpenAI. There are many other actors out there in this space.
6: That's news.
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1: Well, what an interesting hour that was. I had planned to get Morrison because I'd rung John Key yesterday and he hadn't rung me back. I'd had a nice chat with him on the phone. I said, come on and tell me why you think people who are going to vote split their vote is stupid. I'd love to see him and Morris have a discussion live on air. But clearly, and I really, I'm going to be honest here, I don't know. That would be one of the top three talkback sessions I've had in my career. And you are clearly, and I use the word nicely, gagging for information about how split voting works. There's a reason you can split your vote. This is what the system was designed to do. And so many of you from all across the country interested in how this works. I don't think you're stupid. I don't think Morris is stupid. But I think a lot of people, a lot of middle New Zealand, faced with the prospect of a resurgent Green Party, an opportunity party that, quite contrary to the news bulletin you've heard, doesn't hold the balance of power. The Opportunity Party is part of the left in New Zealand. An uninspiring Labour Party that might win by default. A lot of you are literally saying, what can I do? And I think it is, I think our voting system gives people who feel like that the ability to do something. It's not, I'm going to leave the country, I hate this. You can do something. And I think the fact that Morris Williamson gave you an option to do something is why you responded in the numbers that you did this morning. So let's keep talking about that. This says, I really hope you put the entire hour of Morris on YouTube, on your YouTube. I will, I promise. I promise we will put that on our YouTube channel. It will not only help Kiwis, but 100% could give the Platform a massive boost in listeners. Well, we do stuff like that every week, every day of every week, every weekday day of every week. Great chat with Morris, but the only thing that taught me is how stupid our MMP system operates. Well, system's only as stupid as the people who use it. Sean, the next hour is going to be boring. How do you follow that? That was great. Thank you both. Cheers, Grant. Grant says, ACT have very few... too long, Grant. Too long. Sean, to make the voting strategy even stronger to get an even bigger overhang for the right, surely the electorate seats that ACT currently hold should vote national. That would mean two more seats for the centre-right. The electorate seats that ACT currently hold should vote national. No, no, no, no. Well, I'll talk you through it. Ring in, Neil. I'll talk you through it. Good on you for having a go, Luke, says Callan. Good on all of you for having a go. But, Luke, you do need to ask a question. Sean, why doesn't National follow Donald Trump's approach to winning? He has just announced that the Republicans win the midterms, that he's going to give every US citizen $5,000 cash. Has he really, or is that something you read on the interwebs? Sean, the news briefing is posting complete and utter disinformation. The Opportunity Party do not hold the balance of power. This should be called out. Well, Greg, you've just called it out and I already had. But good on you. G'day. We went to the Rise and Shine battery not too long ago to get cuttings from the historic apple tree there. It is a beautiful wee spot. I don't know who sent that. Ring in. Tell me about Apple Tree Creek. I've probably been there, but I wouldn't know I was there when I was there. Sean, that was an awesome show with Morris. It helped us out so much. Thanks, Jake. Sean, I'm getting increasingly depressed by the election. The Greens, oh my God, well, there's something you can do about it. Sean, advice for Tuki Tuki, Hawke's Bay. I like ACT in New Zealand First, but do not want Labour candidate to get in. Tom, if the Labour candidate is going to win, Vote Act or New Zealand First. This is if you want the coalition government returned. I'm not advocating. Neil, good morning.
11: Yep, how's it going, Sean?
1: Good, mate.
11: Good. No, I just texted you before about the if New Zealand we want a centre-right coalition, the two seats that Act currently hold in the electorates, if they went, if they all voted for the electoral vote for National instead of Seymour and the other one that they hold, that would give the National two more seats in the electorates. And
1: that might do. I think it's about 120,000 party votes for each extra seat. I think that's the math on it. I'm not sure it makes much difference. You're talking about Tamaki, where Brooke van Velden was in, and I think James Christmas is doing well for ACT and Epsom. Yeah, look, I think theoretically you're right. I haven't crunched the numbers on that. No one asked Morris.
11: Yeah,
1: but I think the point is here, over the country nationally, those who argue for this and advocate for this say National has got more electorates than its proportion of the vote will allow it to have, so it won't get more seats. So you vote for a party that does get more seats, you create this so-called overhang. An overhang isn't a dirty word. It's not a trick. It's not underhand. An overhang is a mathematical consequence of the electoral laws we have, Neil. It's not a bad thing.
11: Yeah, I know. Well, yeah, there's going to be an overhang with the mayor seats anyway.
1: Yeah.
11: And so it's just one way of sort of balancing the ledger.
1: Yeah, I think we're all prepared for an overhang. We just don't want to hang over. You know?
11: Correct. Correct.
1: Hey, Neil.
11: Well, yeah.
1: And look, I'll ask a question that Morris may come back and tell us about that, but... boy, were you surprised at how many people are thinking about this now?
11: Yeah, no, you know, 100%, because I was going to be doing it ages ago, and I did it last year. It's a sort of a... But to be honest, it's one reason why MMP is very flawed, isn't it? Because I think there should be 120 seats maximum, you know, and there shouldn't be any overhang. Because, you know, even if the left win or the right win... You know, like 52% of the country who vote want to go left or right. That's the way the country should go, isn't it? Reality, not just.
1: I only think we should have list seats if they are necessary to make up proportionality.
11: Yeah.
1: Right.
11: Yeah. No. Yes, yeah. I know what you're saying.
1: Yeah. Yeah. Good on you, Neil. I think. Where are you, Neil? Where are you voting?
11: I'm in Waitaki. I'm actually friends with Rich.
1: Nice, mate. Oh, good on you. So you'll have a national candidate there and you'd be splitting, I guess.
11: Yes, yeah, no, definitely. That's my plan at this stage as well.
1: Yeah, good on you. Yep. Good on you. Cheers. Nah. God, I just argued against my staff member, Michael Laws. Chris, good morning.
12: Morning, Sean. I think people need to understand that if we want less of this co-governance,
1: yep,
12: the New Zealand First or Act. And could you just find out also, Michael mentioned about a month ago about apparently if you don't submit your list candidates through, which is what the Maori Party aren't going to do, because obviously
1: you can't do it afterwards. No, my understanding is midday Thursday, New Zealand First will put his list out. That is the cutout date electorally for declaring your list.
12: Okay.
1: Yeah.
12: Yeah, because apparently if you don't do it, it doesn't cause an overhang. Michael was mentioning something about that, so that'll be interesting. Yeah. With the Maori Party. Yeah. Anyway.
1: All right, mate. Thank you.
12: You've got to vote Act or New Zealand First. Simple.
1: Yep, thank you, Chris. Cheers. Rich and Tom are there, but I'll tell you what, it's we've got advertisements to get through. Let's go to an ad break.
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14: The Right Honourable Winston Peters, leader of New Zealand First, invites you and your family to his upcoming public meetings in Invercargill and Mosgiel. 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
3: Joe and Tauranga sent me this text. Sean, I don't want National to have the majority or even be in government. I will vote New Zealand First Party and ACT electorate. No, Joe, if you don't want National anywhere near government, you've got to vote Labour, Opportunity, Māori Party or Greens. That doesn't make sense, Joe. And if you're voting for New Zealand First and ACT, then they're only going to govern with National. So, all right. Just be careful what you wish for, Joe, would be my sincere request. Oh, Rich, mate. We've just had your mate ring in, Rich.
4: Yeah, Neil. He's a good guy to have a drink with, Sean.
3: So all right.
4: Find yourself down in Waitaki. So, Sean, listening to that last hour, I mean, here in Waitaki, we've got, you know, Miles Anderson and we've got Michael Laws and Damien O'Connor. But obviously, it's probably going to be more going towards Miles Anderson. Basically, what the gist of it is that, you know, based on the current numbers, like, National will probably be around that 20.

0: any seats in Parliament?
1: I haven't crunched the numbers, but at the moment it wouldn't give them any list seats. So that whole 25% of party vote, because they'd win enough electorate votes, electorate seats to get that 25%, that 25% of party votes is wasted.
0: Right.
1: Do you see how the maths works?
0: Yeah. So if they don't get above 25% on election day, that whole 25% is wasted.
1: Basically, yeah. Well, it is anyway. They've got to be above 25% on the number of electorate seats they're going to win to get any list seats. So why, if that 25% of list votes went to New Zealand First or ACT, this is if you're a centre-right supporter, right? It would actually create seats for them because they've got bugger all electorate seats. So they'd qualify for more list seats, you see?
0: Yeah. And that's the problem with National. They've got so many electorate seats that they probably are in favour of winning, where it doesn't really help with the party vote.
1: Yeah, you've got it.
0: So the situation is that if they don't get, like, let's say they get like 28, like how many list seats?

0: That's why the Greenie support's gone through the roof. It's just a thoughtless vote.
1: Yep.
0: We've seen they look great on media. Oh, we'll go for them. Oh, yeah, they look great. Oh, we really like.
2: Do you know anyone who votes Green, Tom?
0: No, I can't.
2: Try and get out and meet some. Try and get out in a nice way. Try and get out and meet some and just figure out how their minds work or don't, and then ring and tell me. Thanks, mate. Gosh, we've got some... The phone action today has been intense, hasn't it, Bella? Intense. Nicola Laboyeri from the New Zealand First candidate, I think, for Raglan. Nicola, how are you?
3: For Hamilton East.
2: Sorry, Hamilton East, but you're calling from Raglan, yeah.
3: I am. So I think what you've uncovered is what I found. My colleagues and I, we were at the Waikato Home and Garden Show over the weekend. That's why my voice is a bit croaky. There was, so I would say, over half the people that we spoke to were aware of the so-called voting strategy, and it was the topic. Like, once we finished talking about, you know, the little...
2: I'll be honest, I expected that to have some bite, but that was an amazing hour of talkback.
3: No, that's what we found. That was the one thing that people, and I, even other standholders saying, look, can you please explain this voting strategy to me? Because also the sentiment, like, people were nearly clutching their hearts or whatever, going, we cannot let the left get back in. So this is sort of really driving people. They see that, look, we're really struggling and we want to find something that's going to work. So that's why this... you know, Harry's vote wise or Don Brash's or whoever we're going to give credit for, that splitting has become such a hot topic. People are just wanting the right to get
2: and
3: in.
2: And it might well be the Greens are doing well, Nicola, because Labour are running strong electorate seat candidates and quietly they're saying...

0: National voters as well, just wanting to get a handle on the strategy.
1: Yeah.
0: So it's great. You've done great work. Maurice Williamson, I think he's done an excellent job. I loved his rugby analogy, even though I'm not a rugby person, but even I could understand it. So
1: yeah.
0: That's what we've got to do. We've got to save this country.
1: All right, Nicola, I thank you for your call. Paul, hang on. We've got to get in another commercial break.
2: New Zealand First has been on a mission to fight for the ordinary hardworking Kiwis who just want a country they are proud of. A country that provides opportunity for you and your families. A country that gives you hope for a better future. We must not lose sight of how far we have come on this long road to recovery. We've won many battles, but we are yet to win the war. But if you give us the tools, we will finish the job. This election, put all New Zealanders first. Party vote, New Zealand First.
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7: Yeah, nah, my ballet days are long behind me, ever since that shield defence is 06.
8: Yeah, I switched to Pilates, better form, less injuries.
7: Oh, speaking of form, this Cube barbecue, absolute weapon.
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1: I just want to read this out from Eugene. Sean, thanks for a wonderful morning of talkback. For those of us who can't make your election night party, will you be live streaming it for platform members on TikTok or other social media platforms? Eugene, I wouldn't do that in a month of Sundays. The reason we have an election night party for the platform, which doesn't involve us working or broadcasting, is so that everyone can be themselves and let their hair down. I'm probably going to put out a protocol saying selfies fine, wide shots okay. If you want to take a picture of particular people during the party, No live

0: streaming and you ask people and you ask their permission. It is so people are not wandering around paranoid that someone is going to me too them or out them or post something on social media. So no, Eugene, we won't be putting it on TikTok or live streaming the party on Facebook. Get along. Tickets still available at Eventbrite, though we are starting to get towards capacity, I must admit. Paul, mate, how are you?
1: Yeah, good, Sean. What a brilliant interview with Morris.
0: Well, it wasn't really an interview. It took on somewhat of a life of its own, didn't it?
1: It did, and the engagement, that's what it's about. It ranks right up there with some of the top stuff you've done. And I was already on the page that Morris is on, without skiding. I'd worked it out myself. It's just...

0: bloke doesn't even live in our electorate. And I'm not telling anyone to vote for anyone, to be honest, John. I'm just saying here are the options given what your political views might be. But I really think...
1: I don't want to disparage that person, but that's an incredibly ignorant comment. They're just purely trying to get as many party votes as they can, which have the potential to directly translate into proportionate parliamentary.
0: I'm wondering, John, so. I'm wondering at some stage in the future, we don't accept that this sort of tactical thing, the nuance of vote for us, but, you know, vote for someone else from another... I think this might become commonplace as people become more sophisticated. You know?
1: Yeah, I don't have any... I've never had any visceral aversion to it. It's always seemed to me a perfectly logical behaviour and a function of the rules that have always been there. I don't even necessarily think it's a bad thing.
0: Yeah. Why can't the Nats get with the program, though? Or is it like, literally, this is like Henry VIII splitting off from the church?
1: Yeah, there'd be a mighty rich irony if John Key's call for Nat, it cost them a place in the government at all. It could well backfire and hand the
0: election. It might well be the Mona Lisa effect that the vote, and look, I got to say, that was a remarkable hour, 8 to 9.
1: Yeah.
0: You know something is up when that happens.
1: Yeah. Yeah, right. Morris Williamson's champion. Imagine giving up an hour of your time like that.
0: Yeah. Well, it was only meant to be a 15-minute interview, John. That's the thing.
1: Yeah.
0: But we rolled with it. Good on you, mate. Thank you for your call. 0800-333-2283. First time I've had to read out the phone number this morning because you've been so engaged with this. And the text machine's been going quite fast, hasn't it, Bella? Quite a few. Sean, see John Minto in trouble plastering genocide on SodaStream products at Noel Leeming. Worst thing is police said it does not warrant intervention of criminal law. Bullshit. I'm going to look at that story. I saw it this morning. Of course it does. Oh, and he's a political party candidate, isn't he? Or has he managed to separate from that? Sean, Paul hit the nail on the head. We're voting for the block. The two ticks blue brigade is stuck in the first past the post era, and thinking like that will mean a Labor government. People must vote strategically, says Pam. People can vote how they want. I don't understand why polling has Bishop second. It doesn't. Questionable politicised polling out of Clint Smith's Victor Labor PR company has it there. And you're welcome to come on and counter that claim, Clint, but you know that you're paid to lie. Ginny is nowhere to be seen, unlike the last two elections. I reckon she is toast. I'd just like to take the time to thank the Maori Party for making the right start tactical voting. Yeah, actually, that's a fair point. I think national... Oh, jeez. This is always, and how many times do I have to tell you? I think National are happy to lose the election. The globalist agenda can continue its speed under the crazy left, and it will keep New Zealand first and act out. Sad but true, I feel. You need a long cup of tea and maybe a permanent lie down. No major party ever wants to lose an election. Okay. Boise, yes, is still on between 4 and 5 on Wednesdays up till the election. And you say, I want to know when I can tell people to re-listen to the hour of Morris on the free-to-air replay. 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We had a problem with the shop. I didn't realise it. We haven't sold many T-shirts. The shop, the platform shop, is up and running again.

0: So please get on there and buy some merch and go to Eventbrite and buy tickets for the platform election night party, 7:30 to, I imagine, 10:30 or 11, November the 7th, the evening of November the 7th at the Dockside Bar and Restaurant in Wellington. It will be a fine night with no one sneaking around doing social media posts, I hope. Let's take our last commercial break. It's a quarter away from 10.
1: The Right Honourable Winston Peters, leader of New Zealand First, invites you and your family to his upcoming public meetings in Invercargill and Mosgiel. On Saturday the 10th of October, 2 p.m. at the Southland Boys High School, Herbert Street in Gladstone. And on Sunday the 11th of October, 2 p.m. in Mosgiel at the Mosgiel Coronation Hall on Gordon Road. 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
0: Here's a neat email from Chris. Sean, sorry I can't make it to the election night party. I'll be driving my 1930 Ford Model A between Hanmer and Murchison via the Rainbow Road that day. Good luck to you. He says, good luck with the party and let's hope the vote goes the right way. Well, that's up to you guys and I don't have an opinion. I have split my vote for at least the last three elections, so I quite agree with what has been proposed. Cheers, Chris. many thanks for a fine morning of genuine public interest journalism and comment. I am, however, already getting a little weary of the election. The Colombian philosopher Gomez Davila was on to something when he said, Revolutions are frightening, but election campaigns are disgusting. I haven't heard that before, but it's a goodie. Sean, thanks for today's journalism. Good question on the previous text. If ACT and New Zealand First want us to vote for national electorates, why don't they take all their candidates out of there? It's not quite that blunt, to be honest. And just have a list of MPs. If there's an ACT or a New Zealand First candidate, then I will vote for them. But if there was none and only national, then I'd have no choice but to vote the national candidate. If I were ruler of the world, I'm going to make a suggestion. I think all MPs should have a connection to the country. And I wouldn't, if I was running a political party, I would make all my candidates, even the super qualified professors who I'd want to have in cabinet or in the government for their expertise, you wouldn't be allowed to be on my list unless you stood somewhere as an electorate candidate. Even if you weren't going to win that electorate, I would want you to learn to get out there amongst the people and live in the real world. So I think there is great value in running as a candidate in an electorate, getting involved, even if you're not going to win. That would be what my rule was, so I wouldn't have any tire kickers. I wouldn't have any feather-bedding Johnny-come-latelys. Just my observation. And I'm not running a political party, and I think there's a fair chance I never, ever will. In fact, there's a 100% chance. Sean, I think National are happy to lose the election. Oh, no, you've sent it again. You didn't hear me say that you're mad. Sean's still predicting the coalition will get back in. The only difference is more power will be lost by National and given to New Zealand First and ACT. To that, more on Texter. What freely elected democratic government is ever going to give up the power of their sovereign country to a one world government under a globalist agenda? You are a dickhead. From Dave the Brickie. Dave, can I just say I concur, my friend. I concur. Someone says that Rabbit Hole Radio is still trying to get Winston to have another inquiry into the jab. Of course, Rabbit Hole Radio are trying to do that. Of course they are. We've suddenly got some breathing room after what seems like one of the most hectic shows we've ever done. So if you would just want to ring and, I don't know, talk about what you did over the weekend. 0800 33 22 83. I have also found, thank you to someone who texted in, I can go and see this movie at 12:05 today at the Penthouse Cinema in Brooklyn. So I might be going off to the movies because I just... Well,
11: it's quite fun to go to the movies in the middle of the day.
0: Yeah, I haven't done it for ages, Bella, but this thing called Tilting Iron, and it's everyone I've talked to says it's a great movie, but it's a two-part movie, and this is so bloody French. So like Star Wars or something, or I don't know, like June, actually. June's an example. So you do one year, 6 months later you do the second one, and I noticed that June part three's out as well.
11: Yeah.
0: So this movie, though, has come out, and there's two parts to it. It's a story of De Gaulle. It's a biopic movie. Looks good from the trailers I've seen. But the first part is called Tilting Iron. The other one is called Liberté. But I've become aware of it, and I go looking for it, and then, oh, I'll go and see, oh, that's part two of it. There's absolutely no rhyme or reason to the order they've dropped it in. I can go and see the second part anytime I want, but I've been hunting for a week now to find a session of the first part of the movie because I just figure it's not worth watching the second part without having watched the first part. So that's it. I might be going to the movies today, and we'll have to have everything sorted out for tomorrow very quickly.
11: Well, that's right.
0: Sounds like Bella wants an invite. Okay. I think, Clint, you've misread the room there rather badly.
11: I think we have very different tastes in movies.
0: Movies, we sure do. Mind you, you like The Odyssey.
11: I did like The Odyssey.
0: Sean, how do I nominate a place for hotspot with a location? You send an email to hello@theplatform.kiwi. You put the thing hotspot with a location in it and it will get to me. And I'll nominate it. And it can be the hotspot with a location. That's how you nominate the hotspot with a location. So I'm off to the movies. Will I watch? I've fallen for TVNZ's clever marketing ploy. I now want to know what the poll tonight will be. But that means I'll get sucked into watching the bloody debate. But
11: well, you'll be out of the movies by then.
0: You just wanted me to work in the evenings.
11: It's not work, it's recreational viewing.
0: It's not watching two Chris's throw wet, sour, bloody marshmallows at each other. I know it's not going to be Kennedy versus Nixon. It's not going to be Longy versus Muldoon. It's not going to be Helen Clark versus John Key. It's going to be Chris versus Chris. And they'll try to middle ground their way to victory.
11: But I was also just going to promo. For tomorrow, we're going to have the internet safety regulator thing guy on tomorrow morning.
0: Okay, so this is the guy that...
11: Friday.
0: Yeah, who raised that with us?
11: Tameem
0: Barakat from the Centrist said there's this guy in Tauranga, I think, running a company that means parents can have their own social media ban. I'm so fascinated.
11: Yeah.
0: Good on you. That's a good get for tomorrow. I'm trying to figure out whether or not New Zealand First are releasing their list tomorrow or the next day. I'll get Winston Peters on about that, and we will cover that. The list might be quite important for New Zealand First people if you all vote tactically, because none of them will get an electorate. Well, they don't have an electorate at the moment. You see, classic list party. Also, and you know what I've loved about this morning? We started with a political poll, but I don't think we got obsessed over what was in that poll. We discussed what your reaction as an audience and a cohort of people was to that poll, and we had a conversation. I have been criticised by people with far better or more commercial minds than I as to why when I was cancelled by mainstream media, I didn't just, you know, do what the neckbeards in Dunedin do, go on the benefit and set up a video camera in my garage and just shoot my mouth off. Because I wanted to build a talkback channel. And today, days like today, proved to me that I did the right thing. We have taken part in a discussion largely driven by you that I think has moved the ball of democracy, understanding and civil society well up the field. And I am proud that I provided not the content of that discussion, but the forum for that discussion to take place. Sean, why don't you tell the listeners that Labor can't do overhang and Maori can do overhang unless they put in a list? I don't know, Greg. You could ring in and tell me that. Sean, regarding the debate tonight, I feel you should watch it because we as listeners value your opinion on it. Oh, now you're guilting me. And then we can engage together in a conversation. Please watch because your opinion matters. Your opinion is the opinion that matters, Rich. That's what the bloody T-shirt says. Am I being guilted into watching it?
11: Just watch it.
0: Honestly.
11: You get too angry to turn it off.
0: Pretend I'm not your boss, Bella.
11: Okay.
0: If you are just a listener or something to the platform, should Sean Plunkett watch the leaders' debate tonight?
11: I would have assumed that you just would want to out of interest.
0: That's a yes. I know now what you're thinking.
11: Do they do highlights? No, but oh god. They should just do a highlight.
0: Jack Tame won't be the best. I quite like Jack Tame. He won't be the worst moderator. Okay, now that means then I'm going to have to say yes to Bomber Bradbury to being on his post analysis thing because when I wasn't. All right. Better be able to get into that French movie because I'm going to be working all day. Sean, give yourself a big pat on the back. Great show this morning. I have. Don't worry, I have. I'm never slow to give myself a good big pat on the back. Sean, is hotspot weather? No, Phil, if you can come up for a good reason why another place overseas could be the hotspot weather location, knock yourself out. I'd rather watch paint dry than watch that cringe. Last elections, Chris versus Chris was embarrassing. Can you discuss decriminalising marijuana? I do actually have it in my mind. We must talk to the Legalised Cannabis Party. Michael is along after the news at 10. I want to thank everyone, and there were many of you, who contributed to a most enjoyable Platform Breakfast Show this morning. I will be back tomorrow morning, I suspect, having watched the bloody debate.
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12: Last week, the bill passed its first reading and would define women in law as an adult human biological female and man as an adult human biological male.
13: Ever imagine that in our country and the world there was going to be a debate about what a woman was? Could we have ever imagined it in our wildest dreams? But here it is. I think it's very courageous. It's necessary. I don't have any bad feelings about people who need to make changes in their lives, although a lot of people have made those changes, are then in a dreadful, dreadful situation. We never face the reality of how complicated this is. You as an adult, do whatever you like. But defining a woman has become a thing in our society because everything's taken so far. 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
9: 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When it comes to the issues shaping New Zealand, context matters. 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
0: What are the issues people can dive a little deeper into if they go and visit The Centrist?
14: We pull from all over the place. 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
0: The story that's sitting there that they don't report on.
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1: In this update, National's Christopher Luxon's pointed the blame offshore in a fiery clash with Labour's Chris Hipkins as the race for Prime Minister heats up. The pair tussled over taxes, health and education at a TVNZ leaders' debate earlier this evening. Hipkins criticised Luxon's plan to lift the fuel tax from 2028, but Luxon pushed back, suggesting high prices at the pump aren't his doing.
2: Yeah, look, here's what's happening. We can't control the price of fuel. That's actually driven by Donald Trump and this crazy war in Iran.
1: Hipkins told reporters while he disagrees with Trump's war, he wouldn't use that language.
3: We do need to make sure that we are being respectful in the way we engage with other leaders from around the world, even when we ourselves would not have voted for them.
1: It comes as a fresh poll shows opportunity again in kingmaker position, with both National and Labour below 30%. A One News Very Own poll has both blocs tied, with the Greens on a record high of 16%, while New Zealand First rises to 10 and ACT falls to 9. A surge in the global supply of cocaine appears to be driving down prices and pushing up usage in New Zealand. The latest Drug Trends survey has found about a third of respondents say using cocaine, up from about 1 in 10 in 2018. Drug Detection Agency Chief Executive Glenn Dobson says cartels seem to be getting a grip on production.
4: Producers are getting better at growing the coca plant, they're getting better at extracting the cocaine, and New Zealand, at the bottom of the world, is really starting to be a target for supply.
1: OpenAI doesn't appear to be taking its breach of Australia's Medicare system very seriously. Chief Executive Sam Altman declined Australia's request to appear before a Senate inquiry and sent his chief strategy officer. Correspondent Murray Olds says there's little hope much will be done.
5: Now, the committee is saying, listen, we want assurances this won't happen again. Yeah, right. I mean, how can they stop them? And it's not just OpenAI. There are many other actors out there in this space.
1: That's news.
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Good morning, New Zealand. It is Tuesday. It is the 6th of October. And in one month, one day, we will have an election result. Two polls out today. The Read New Zealand Research poll, which I'm sure Sean will have talked about in this morning show. And then tonight it's the TVNZ Varian poll, which will be, you watch the differences just quietly, especially in third-party support. We'll be talking to a pollster later on. In actual fact, this hour, David Farah, as they bounce around. Well, at least they're going to for the minor parties, and you're not going to get any sense out of the minor parties and their poll results until election night, believe me. But for the main parties, the trend continues. And that is the Radio New Zealand Read poll confirming that National and Labour are in a form of stasis, caught in the middle, passed on both sides, right and left parties zooming past them, hoovering up support, while they go, if we stay in the middle, surely they must work out how sensible and pragmatic we are and come back to us. Although there's no sign nor, no sign at all that that is an actual fact happening at the moment, as both National and Labour look like possums caught in the headlights, I have to say, shone by an increasing number of dissenting New Zealanders who are hiving off to clear choices. There's something about this election, though, and I'm sure you've picked it up, and I'm sure just about anybody who's got half a political brain, which is probably a half more than are occupying the strategies of National Labour at the moment, but if you had half a political brain, you'd be working out why. And you and I both know why. On the rise of New Zealand First and ACT on the right, which is extraordinary because both those two parties should be dead or dying in a ditch just quietly because they've joined a very unpopular, we know, main party. And we know what happens to third parties who join unpopular parties. You get caught in the shadow, of the larger party that has been the lesson of MMP for the last 30 years, and you are struggling for survival. You know, you're looking around at this point in time and going, well, I got my CV all brushed up. Yeah, that's what minor parties do. That has been the lesson of MMP for the last 30 years. Mm-mm, not this time. And then on the left, ditto. You know, when the major opposition party should be the one that's taking advantage of all of the appalling economic situation statistics out there, some self-induced, some induced by the opposition party itself, but a good number of them, to be fair enough, you know, international. I mean, there's not anything we can do about fuel prices, for example, although Labour's promising to do so. Well, we could reduce just quietly the excise tax. That would have a difference. Yes, I know. There's a dollar off. The reality is that they're getting zoomed by the left as well. In particular, the Green and Opportunity parties are nibbling away, taking large chunks out of the Labour Party support as well. So watching, I have to say, the two leaders of both those parties, National and Labour, the two Chrises, in their first and only TVNZ leaders debate tonight, will, if I can use the analogy,

0: You didn't. And he says this little 11-year-old, 12-year-old, of course, TVNZ portrayed it last night lovingly, I have to say. They'll pick that one up again. Shouldn't you be at school? Now, I've got to say, David, has made very few, if any, I have to say, false steps on this campaign. But that was a beauty. What was the reason why she wasn't at school, Josh? It is. And she was very offended by that. And she said, no, it's school holidays. Ah, that's right. Yes, it is. See, and that's the other thing. You know, for those of us who have children, it's school holidays. God, you know, what do we do? Do we send them away today, play with their friends? Are they going to have play dates? Some of them, like my son, for example, as soon as he gets back, he's meant to have exams. So he's got Cambridge exams. So you got to make sure he's studying. Well, there's 3 hours I can't supervise him, the next three. You've got a whole range of small children that you've got to make sure don't keep on putting the fork in the electric socket, all that sort of stuff. There's a lot going on. The last thing is that people are going to be voting. yes. I suggest, if I was a strategist for a political party, not that I am, but they will be concentrating their resources for the last week, probably the last two, actually, because advance voting starts, and a lot of us want to actually advance vote. What about you, Josh? Will you go and advance vote, thinking, God, that frees my Saturday up? Or will you...
1: Probably just vote on election day, most likely.
0: Oh, yeah, vote on election day. So you're going to make it a special day. Okay, fair enough. But I think the advance vote was up something like 25% at the last election.
1: Josh, might need all that time to decide to vote, who to vote for this time, to be honest with you.
0: Well, I suppose you could repent at leisure, couldn't you? Go and vote 2 weeks beforehand. But, I mean, how many people do you think haven't actually made their mind up at the moment? Pardon me. How many people actually haven't made their mind up at the moment?
1: I would have thought it'd be quite a large proportion of people.
0: I would think so too, actually. Even if you'd made up your mind to go centre-right, you're going, oh, which is my centre-right choice, and ditto my centre-left, isn't it, really? But equally, there'll be large numbers of people. I would think the majority of New Zealanders, in actual fact, have made up their minds. So they all could march in 2 weeks beforehand and vote. Listen, just a couple of things I just wanted to raise this morning. And just on the poll, by the way, I've gone through, so you don't need to. Isn't that good of me? Done my research. Used AI too, but then had to go and check AI, Josh. You know, I was going, nah, that's not right. So you've got to tell AI not to hallucinate, and then you go, oh, can I believe it anyhow? So I had to go back and do it all manually anyhow. I think sometimes, Josh, to be perfectly honest with you, I spend more time correcting AI than if I'd done it myself. So when I do use AI now, I go, I can't believe anything that this says.
1: I end up

program Grok or any of the AI, Josh? Good grief. A, we would have given it a classical education. B, we would have said, before you say something, get it right. And C, by the way, you look a burk, which I've pointed out to AI, if you actually give the wrong answer when you're meant to be so-called intelligent. I have had that conversation as well. Lots of fun. No. I went and used AI, and then, as I said, I had to go back to the Electrical Commissioner and do it all manually, and it takes longer than using AI, so I should have done it to start with. And I looked at all the national seats that they're going to lose on election night. Now, why is that relevant? Well, you know why that's relevant, because if they get X percent of the vote, 26, 27, what do they get this morning? 26%, I think, according to the Radio New Zealand poll. Then you've got to work out how many seats they'll get and whether or not the overhang, or the hangover as I call it, comes into operation, or whether or not, Nicola Willis, Chris Bishop, Paul Goldsmith, Jerry Brownlee can all be, forget it. Just spend the last 2 weeks of their campaign polishing up their CV and going to a few interviews. You know what I mean? Anyhow, here we go. And I just thought I'd share this with you. Watch these seats on election night. Pardon me. The six seats that will currently fall to Labour, and that's they'll go just with the swing, are in order Banks Peninsula, Newlyn, West Coast Tasman, Hutt South, that's Chris Bishop's seat, Mount Roskill and Wairarapa, all right? Now, Wairarapa is in actual fact held by, is he an associate cabinet minister or is he a cabinet minister now, Mike Butterick? I can't catch up with the late one, but and with a majority of 2,800. But just using the two-party swings polls and extrapolating it across, he'll lose that as well. The next seats that go are East Coast, all right? Maungakaiki, Greg Fleming, God, that won't be a loss. Hamilton East, and then you get to sort of Whanganui. And at that point, Carl Bates has got a majority of 5,500. So you can reasonably expect that if he's done his job, and I know he probably has, he'll hold on to that. And that's probably true of Ryan Hamilton and Hamilton East, yeah, who's got a majority of 5,000 as well. Even if you were to take those, say, seven seats, all those nine, that would be 43 minus, you get to 34. There's still no saving Nicola Willis, Chris Bishop or the rest. But there is an overhang. Can I just say, we'll be talking to David Farrer relatively soon about this, but the campaign of Nick Mowbray and Don Brash and others might have some currency on this. If all the New Zealand First and ACT voters vote for their National Party candidate, and then the National Party voters go and vote New Zealand First or ACT with their party list vote, you may well gerrymander this election after all. Well, at least make up with the gerrymander of New Zealand, of Te Pāti Māori. And on that, latest poll out, Hannah Rafferty, Maipi Clark, as I predicted to you, well ahead in her seat. Labour aren't going to get that seat back. At the moment, I will predict to you, and I've said this to you, that they'll win four seats. They'll win four. They may lose, mind you, that mad woman that got in on the... I had the opportunity to go back and, unfortunately, I don't know how it popped up on my social media feed last night, Irene Kaipara, the one that won the by-election. How the hell did that happen, can I just say? Seriously, that lady is dumb. No. I mean, this is what happens when they say that people who are newsreaders are great for the point and purpose of fronting campaigns. Dear God, they can't think outside that space, can they? If it's not written on a prompt for a television camera, Irene Kuiper is a good example of what happens when they've got to think for themselves. Dear Lord. Anyhow, but there's the story. The overhang is in play, all right? And I'm just saying to you, I think that there are definitely seven seats that will fall. On election night from news, just because of the swing, Banks Peninsula, Newlyn, West Coast, Tasman, despite...

0: the Federated Farmers Chair Lady taking that seat for National. Hutt South, Mount Roskill, Wairarapa and East Coast. All right. But at that point, the Nats will end up with about an overhang of 4 seats. So it gives you an idea, doesn't it, that this overhang, and we might end up with, what, 127, 128 MPs. So when they say it is a close election, boy, is it what? All right, now, the other thing I just want to say very quickly this morning before we go to our guest, and it's this. Yesterday, the New Zealand Psychologists Association and the clinical psychologists are two different people, of course. You can do a psychology degree and become a psychologist, but to be a clinical psychologist, you've got to go through an entirely new range of training after you've done your psychology degree. Anyhow, they both combined their national organisations to head off to a Mariah in Wellington to deliver an apology. And you will not believe this. It was an apology to all Māori. So the New Zealand Psychologist Society and the Clinical Psychologists of New Zealand or whatever they are, they believe it or not, they've still got New Zealand, I think, somewhere in their titles, but you'll understand that irony in a second, headed off to Marae to deliver a national apology on behalf of their organisations to all Māori. So with that little smidgen of Māori in me, can I just say, I'm assuming that I've been apologised to as well. It's the woke revolution in perpetuity, I have to say. And perhaps it's been the biggest failure of the National Coalition. It might equate to why they're where they are in the polls, because they haven't arrested this country's professional slash managerial class slide into woke authoritarianism, exemplified best perhaps by the fact that series of people responsible for restoring the mental health of New Zealanders has gone mad itself. The psychologists of New Zealand. The psychologists and the clinical psychologists apologise and wait for this, for being Western, white, and descending from the settlers who made New Zealand. Their ancestors, in essence. They've apologised for being Western, white, and descending from the settlers who made New Zealand the great country that it is. It was an extraordinary act of self-hatred that really makes you think that if there is a mental health crisis in New Zealand, then it starts with the psychologists and the clinical psychologists themselves. The true matters are them. So if you are feeling a little bit disconsolate at the moment, a little bit depressed, that you feel like you might need some outside psychological assistance to assist, can I say, probably go to church. Because you end up with these people. You will end up getting Te Tiriti inserted into you. And this apology, and if you're white, dear Lord, if you're descended from settlers who came into this country sometimes in the 19th or earlier 20th century, and if you have Western values, you will be affronting and affraying the psychologists' representative organisations in this country who yesterday morning, abjectly prostrated themselves on a marae and apologised for being white. You know, if you hate your race, if you hate your culture, if you hate your past and your heritage that much, then can I just say to all of those psychologists and clinical psychologists, leave New Zealand, leave the profession, because if you are responsible for restoring the mental health of this country, we are genuinely stuffed. Those are my thoughts this morning. What are yours? 0800 33 22 83. Text 5050. It's 26 minutes past 10.
1: New Zealand First has been on a mission to fight for the ordinary hardworking Kiwis who just want a country they are proud of. A country that provides opportunity for you and your families. A country that gives you hope for a better future. We must not lose sight of how far we have come on this long road to recovery. We've won many battles, but we are yet to win the war. But if you give us the tools, we will finish the job. This election, put all New Zealanders first. Party vote, New Zealand first.
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10: Starting with a Perry Ag Lab soil test, Kiwi Fertiliser uses the data to make recommendations, focusing not only on N, P and K, but also on calcium and magnesium levels in the base saturation, using Supreme Lime and Golden Bay Dolomite to address shortfalls, with Sashura RPR addressing phosphate levels. 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
0: All right. As I said this morning, the Radio New Zealand Read Research poll out tonight. The TVNZ Varian poll will be out. The first of the leaders' debates will be happening. I think the only, as I said, I think it's the only one on television New Zealand, which is just going to pale into insignificance, given that the election is still a month and a day away. So all that, but this has been, in many ways, the phony war, I have to say. I know lots of people are foaming and frenetic at the moment about politics, but the kind of people who are going to make and unmake of the governments, they're not switched in at the moment, and they won't be probably until the last week or when they walk into the polling booth. It's those, you know, swinging voters, so to speak, who make and unmake governments, although the polls tell a story all of their own, and perhaps this one here has a spawning as well. Well, New Zealand's leading pollster, without question, and he's been doing some work, I see, for Māori television as well, which has been fascinating, I have to say, as well as I think you did the Waitaki seat last week too, is David Farah, and he joins us now this morning. David, great to have you on the show again, mate. Thanks so much for joining us.
12: Good to be here, Michael. And in terms of when people make their mind up, listeners might be interested. My exit or post-election poll last election asked people, when do you make your mind up? Around 50% are more than 3 months out. So they're the ones who are pretty set. Around 10% make their mind up in that 1 to 3 month out window, and 40% make their mind up in that last month. Now, that's not saying they're going to make their mind up between National and Labour. In fact, what I've been seeing in the polls is there's not a lot of movement between the two blocks, but there is lots of movement between the blocks.
0: And I think that's right. I looked back last election and I looked at both Labour and National about 6 weeks out from the election and then a bit longer. And despite the vast amount of money that they spent over those last 6 weeks, they barely changed the dial for their own polling. Do you suspect that's going to happen this case too?
12: Yeah, look, I think the amount you spend helps, but it's fairly minimal impact, to be honest. I think most elections you see the smaller parties go up because usually during the term they don't get as much publicity, but during that last 6 weeks it's much more of an even keel. They announce a policy, media will turn up for it. So usually National and Labour actually stay the same or go slightly down during the last few weeks. But, you know, it may be different this time. Certainly National has a massive war chest.
0: Yes, they do. Yeah, and they've employed a lot of that already. They've been advertising now for months. In terms of that, quite sophisticated.
12: Well, in terms of their effectiveness, I was explaining to my 9-year-old about election people. Between different parties on different policies, I explain some might promise more health spending, some more education, and some might promise to spend a bit less and give you more back in tax. And he piped up and said, "Oh, like that billboard which says 9 new taxes versus no new taxes." And so my 9-year-old had just noticed these billboards from National just seen in the back of the car. So they're certainly are very effective.
0: Okay, they're effective at being seen, but they aren't necessarily translating through in the polls into support.
12: Here's what's interesting. Normally your first term government is going to be much more focused on their achievements, like look at all we've done, give us more time to finish the job. But the polls have shown it's been so tight, and you could say people have a bit of amnesia over the previous government, that you've actually got National running a campaign much more anti the opposition than normal for a first term government. And I think that's sensible and effective in terms of scaring some people off changing the government, but doesn't necessarily mean it will increase support for National because, of course, there's two coalition partners too.
0: Yeah. Well, and in the scheme of things, it really doesn't matter, does it? I mean, it's either centre-right or centre-left. Well, it's a binary choice, isn't it, really?
12: I think it was a binary choice between 3 centre-right and 4 centre-left parties.
0: Yeah, but that's right.
12: If I was a List MP, I would think there's a huge difference between particular parties.
0: Don't get me wrong. Don't worry, mate. Yes. Yeah, I've got that. There are certain nervousness in certain households and certain brushing up of CVs. On both sides, I might add, because we've talked about National's List MPs, but, gee, I'm watching a few Labour List MPs lose their jobs as well at the moment on current polling. David?
12: Yeah, well, the thing is, Labour were looking really good. You know, they were at 35% earlier this year, and depending on the polls, they're at sort of high 20s, and they will probably pick up quite a few electorate seats, which does mean they could well lose some List MPs.
0: Yeah, that's exactly right. Yeah. I'm looking at Deborah Russell, for example.
12: I think the only party that I would feel pretty safe in if I was a List MP would probably be New Zealand First, because they only got 6% last time and I haven't seen any polls showing them under 6%. All the other parties, like the Greens, are polling well, but they actually got 15 List MPs last time. So If they drop a bat, they could possibly lose one or two or so.
0: Yeah, no. I think that analysis is spot on too. Listen, just very quickly though, I'm also interested in, and the reason I'm talking to you, oh, by the way, can I just ask, when's the next Taxpayers Union Courier poll out? That must be due soon, mustn't it?
12: There's two of them out on Thursday night. They're launching them both at the Mount Albert debate. So there will be a Mount Albert poll out, and the October Courier TU poll will get released at that debate also.
0: Okay. Well, I was just going to ask a question about fiscal plans as well. The Labor Party or the National Party is making a great fact of the play of the matter that they're, and you were talking about, you know, negative campaigning, of gaps in opposition parties and polling. And one that I wanted to talk to you about was one that you particularly highlighted. It's a relatively small, but it's nonetheless illustrative of how you can miss things out. And it's related to tobacco. The suggestion from the Labor Party that the National Party, and particularly Casey Costello, the New Zealand First Minister, have for some strange reason been favouring tobacco lobbies and foregoing revenue. You've skewered that. Can you just give us the background to it, please?
12: Yeah, look, Casey Costello announced, and she obviously got it through government, that they were going to cut the excise tax by half on something called heated tobacco. And what heated tobacco is what you call a less harmful product. But like vaping, is when you actually combust tobacco in your lungs with a tar that gives you the cancer and kills you. So what she did was say, well, heated tobacco is less bad than smoking tobacco normally. Let's see if reducing the excise tax and the price means people will transfer to a less harmful product. And Treasury at the time said things like, well, if a lot of people transferred, which would have been good for public health, then you might lose $300 million of tax revenue. That was 2 years ago. But actually, people haven't transferred. Customs tracks the data for they collect the excise. And the amount of excise they've collected on heated tobacco is $2.25 million. Which means that what they've foregone is $2.25 million with a 50% reduction. So that's a fact. Customs has hard data. The cost was $2.25 million in 1 year. Labor's fiscal plan says we will save $358 million over 4 years by reversing that 50% reduction. So $2.25 million a year versus $358 million over 4 years. It's just like they're out by a factor of, 30.
0: Yeah. So that's sort of voodoo economics at the end of the day. Listen, and you're also...
12: Yeah, and there's no excuse for that because it's official government data. It's on customers' website. So you do think, well, if they've got that massive a blunder there, how robust are their other figures?
0: Well, and then there's the second bit. I mean, it's the elephant in the room for the Labor Party, and it's their pledge around pay equity. Which they refuse to admit that they've budgeted for. Can you take us through that, please? Because it's also true of National as well. There's this billions of dollars worth of outstanding because we believe in this nonsense called pay equity, and somehow people have got to be compensated for historic pay equity issues. But nonetheless, both National and Labor are running on the basis of we will settle pay equity disputes. Can you take us through why that gap exists and why it isn't accounted for in the fiscal plan of Labor, but also it doesn't look like it's going to be accounted for in the fiscal plan of National either?
12: Well, what National did, they didn't abolish pay equity claims, but they raised the threshold for them. So it would be harder to make a claim. A pay equity claim isn't equal pay. It's saying a female-dominated profession such as teachers should be paid the same as prison wardens, for example. Etc., which of course is male dominated. So they both said we'll allow pay equity claims, but National has said we're going to make it harder to meet that threshold of there is historic underpayment. Treasury said that the current regime that Labor left National with would have cost $11 billion. Labor have said, we're going to pop this back. We're going to pop, you know, everything back to the way it was, yet we're only going to put $2.5 billion in our fiscal plan, even though Treasury have said it will cost $11 billion. National hasn't got a specific figure for their revised pay equity, probably because no one really knows how much it may come to because they've changed what the criteria are, except it will be less than the $11 billion. For that's why they changed it, because they actually thought it could well blow out to even more than that. For those who haven't noticed, we're running a huge deficit in debt.
0: Sorry, we've lost you, David. We've lost David.
12: In the end, Treasury said go back to the old one will cost $11 billion. Labor's put $2.5 billion or so into their fiscal plan. So you have to be very sceptical that if they legislate what they say they're going to do, that they will meet their debt and surplus targets.
0: I accept that, but it's also true. So even let's just say if the pay equity claims under the new revision of policy of the national government is $5.5 billion. There's still more money that's going to need to be spent by the coalition government as well, too, doesn't it? Doesn't that mean that as well?
12: Yeah, there will be more money, but I think the hard thing is, once one claim has been filed under the new regime, Treasury can then say, okay, well, this is what that
0: then
12: might
0: you can make
12: cost.
0: An estimate.
12: Let's look at who else might make it. But I think it's just they simply don't have enough data at the moment there. I would think from base what ministers said when they changed the law, they would be expecting the costs of a future regime to be well under half of the old one.
0: Okay. You've also gone this morning, I see, in a posting and looked at the extra spending of the four parties of the left, which can go to $236 billion if the Greens calculations we use. I assume there's a supermarket chain in there somewhere. How realistic? I mean, Labor saying, no, it's all right, Chloe, get back in your box. You're not going to be Minister of Finance. That's going to be Barbara Edmonds. And one would assume they're going to be the adult in the room post-election should the centre-left get in. How realistic is it that the Greens and Opportunity Party are going to the electorate with these blandishments, David?
12: Look, I think we're in a quite different environment to the traditional MMP one. When you had John Key and Helen Clark, their caucuses were 80 to 90% of the government. So they could say, our tax policy is what sticks and we will take finance. As we know from 96, though, if a minor party, they don't like me saying that, third party we'll call it, gets a good result, like 13%, Winston became treasurer. Mm-hmm. So with the Greens polling over 13%, you can't say based on precedent, Chloe won't get finance. But more to the point, both Labor and National on current polls would look to be 50 to 60% of the government caucus. And quite simply, your ability to say no is much reduced. The more votes that the support partners get, the more policies they will demand and want funding. They're not going to take Minister for Statistics and $10 million for a pilot study, are they, if they get 10, 12%? So obviously the Greens won't get 100% of their policies, but it's not going to be 5% or even 10%. You know, if they're polling over half the support of Labor, you would expect that they're going to get a fairly decent chunk. Otherwise, what's the point of them being there?
0: And the other, well, it's a fascinating issue you've raised, because it's not just about what they'll get. It's the fact that they'll be there. Winston Peters made the point, I think, in his speech a couple of weeks ago, as you'll be aware, the Greens have been around for a long time, including in their former guise as the Values Party. They've never sat around the cabinet table. This time they have every intention of doing so if the left coalition wins. Do you need experience to sit around a cabinet table? Or do you think, no, the Greens are smart enough, they've been in Parliament long enough, they can step up?
12: Everyone, I guess, has to have a first time round the cabinet table. I think it was ACT's first time round the cabinet table in the current government.
0: This time, that's right. Yeah.
12: What I think is more interesting is that every poll seems to be showing, though, that a Labor government will need not two, not three, but four partners.
0: Yeah, yeah.
12: And that means Te Pahi Māori and Opportunity also. And this is what makes, when I talk to business audiences, they just want to know, like, we may have a preference who wins centre-right, centre-left, but what will the policy platform look like? And I have to tell them, I have no idea on the centre-left, because with four parties in the mix, wanting policies, wanting ministerial portfolios, it's very, very hard to say. But there is no chance this will be a Labour minority government with Greens, Te Pahi Māori, Opportunity just sitting outside cabinet or the ministry.
0: Yeah, that's right. No, that's what I think too. Yeah. So you're going to have a really inexperienced cabinet, Opportunity, Greens and Te Pāti Māori sitting around the table with Labour.
12: Yeah.
0: Gosh, I'd love to be a fly on the wall for some of those cabinet ministers, wouldn't you?
12: And the thing is with being in cabinet is it's actually more difficult than being confidence and supply partner. Confidence and supply partner, you can actually hammer the government every time they need your votes. But being in cabinet is about compromise. You really get, I suspect, the three coalition partners in the current government agree on everything. But what they do is say, these are important to the other one or two, we can live with this, etc. The Greens haven't shown a great inclination with compromise, I have to say, in the past. You can be the social media Instagram party, or you can sit around the cabinet table. You can't necessarily do both.
0: And finally, the campaign of Mr. Mowbray, Nick Mowbray, and Don Brash to do with overhang. In your own polling, are you picking up any particular success or not in that strategy?
12: I think it's too early to say. What you can say, though, is National in almost every poll since the last month or so has been in the 20s. And both New Zealand First and ACT seem to be polling quite well compared to the last election. Some of that was happening before people were pushing the overhang strategy. I'm actually going through on my Patreon, profiling every electorate and sort of making a call, safe, leans, likely. Once I finish that, which is probably another 10 days away, I'll be able to sort of then make a informed call about, okay, is National going to have list MPs based on these assumptions, or will they get none? Will there even be an overhang? It's a bit too early to say whether how likely overhang is. I think more likely at the moment is Te Pahi Māori overhang strategy may be working, that their Pahi vote certainly is dropping in the polls I've done for Whakatau Television, but they are still in the electorate polls that have come out so far. We've had Debbie Nawerepaka still leading in her seat.
0: Yeah, and Anna Raifidi might be Clark as well, easily. Yeah, no, good point. David,
12: she had stunning support as preferred PM. She beat Chris Hipkins with Māori on the Māori roll and Māori under 40 for a backbench MP to be more popular than a leader of the opposition with Māoridom. Yeah, very remarkable, Hana Raifidi.
0: Happened before Winston Peterson, can I just say, going back 36 years.
12: True. Well, he was more popular than the Prime Minister for a long time and the opposition
0: there you go.
12: Leader.
0: I wonder who had working for him, David. Thank you very much. Lovely to talk to you again. Catch up with you soon. Thank you so much for your insight. David Farah, always a good insight and always a skilled, intelligent, an informative individual. It's 9 minutes to 11.
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14: The Right Honourable Winston Peters, leader of New Zealand First, invites you and your family to his upcoming public meetings in Invercargill and Mosgiel. 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
16: ACT is serious about a smaller, simpler government. We're proud of our record, saving taxpayers billions in the last 3 years. But we need to go further and faster to cut the waste. The BSA, the Climate Change Commission, the Waitangi Tribunal, that's just a starter. We'll slash the number of ministers and government departments. We'll scrap the Public Service Commission and actually let elected ministers...

0: settler, and it's Western. So the English version is dead of the treaty. And then they've interpreted, I'll share it with you over the next couple of hours, exactly what the nature of their apology is. And more importantly, I'll share with you how they are going to approach psychology and psychological assistance to ordinary New Zealanders over the next, well, into the future from today. They are dominated by Maori, so they've deliberately allowed themselves to be dominated by Maori practitioners on their board. And those Maori practitioners, some of the most radical hue, have not just simply signed up to Te Tiriti, but also, and this is the other issue, they've signed up to and are promoting, and you can go to their website, see it for yourself, the United Nations Declaration of Rights of Indigenous Peoples, UNDRIP, or UNDRIP. And so the combination of both of those, Te Tiriti and UNDRIP, formed the philosophical, political, organisational and ideological structure of all psychologists in this country. Now, what does this mean? It means that if you are a psychologist practicing in this country, clinical or otherwise, you must sign up to these theses, ideologies, religions, cults, if you wish to practice. How extraordinary. And can I tell you, this government, this Minister of Mental Health, Ducey, is letting it happen.
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8: In this update, National's Christopher Luxon's pointed the blame offshore in a fiery clash with Labour's Chris Hipkins as the race for Prime Minister heats up. The pair tussled over taxes, health and education at a TVNZ leaders' debate earlier this evening. Hipkins criticised Luxon's plan to lift the fuel tax from 2028, but Luxon pushed back, suggesting high prices at the pump aren't his doing.
9: Yeah, look, here's what's happening. We can't control the price of fuel. That's actually driven by Donald Trump and this crazy war in Iran.
8: Hipkins told reporters while he disagrees with Trump's war, he wouldn't use that language.
10: We do need to make sure that we are being respectful in the way we engage with other leaders from around the world, even when we ourselves would not have voted for them.
8: It comes as a fresh poll shows opportunity again in kingmaker position, with both National and Labour below 30%. A One News Very Own poll has both blocks tied, with the Greens on a record high of 16%, while New Zealand First rises to 10 and ACT falls to 9. A surge in the global supply of cocaine appears to be driving down prices and pushing up usage in New Zealand. The latest Drug Trends survey has found about a third of respondents say using cocaine, up from about

0: 1 in 10 in 2018. Drug Detection Agency Chief Executive Glenn Dobson says cartels seem to be getting a grip on production.
1: Producers are getting better at growing the coca plant, they're getting better at extracting the cocaine, and New Zealand, at the bottom of the world, is really starting to be a target for supply.
0: OpenAI doesn't appear to be taking its breach of Australia's Medicare system very seriously. Chief Executive Sam Altman declined Australia's request to appear before a Senate inquiry and sent his chief strategy officer. Correspondent Murray Olds says there's little hope much will be done.
2: Now, the committee is saying, listen, we want assurances this won't happen again. Yeah, right. I mean, how can they stop them? And it's not just OpenAI. There are many other actors out there in this space.
0: That's news.
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0: Coming up this hour, we're going to go to the Chatham Islands. Yes, we are. We don't usually go to the Chatham Islands. I always read their things. I don't know how many people even listen to us on the Chatham Islands. Do they? Yeah, well, that's a good question. Do they? Yeah, of course they do. They can get the internet. Yeah, we'll be going to the Chatham Islands to talk to the mayor because we there was a debate there last week, and all of the candidates, I think, from all of the major parties anyhow, are there any major parties anymore, just quietly looking at the polls, but from all of the parties that are expected to be represented in Parliament, that's the best way to think, I think, went there last week. What are the issues? Chatham Islands. We don't talk about them. Don't talk about them enough. From, I think there's only 800 people on there, but dear Lord, they've got some fascinating history. We've talked about that. And they are, in many ways, the anti-narrative. I sometimes think the Chatham Islands is getting punished because their history doesn't fit the orthodox narrative of the woke and the left in this country. But we'll be going to talk to them and their mayor later on this hour. In the meantime, don't forget 0800 33 22 83, 0800 33 22 83, text 5050. And I raised this issue just yesterday, and I'd like your feedback on this one, please. It's to do with the banning of compulsory spiritual observances, and the exclusion of spiritual and religious effects, which was announced yesterday by ACT's Infrastructure, Energy and Climate Change spokesman Simon Court. Now, we all know, in fact, it's almost been impossible to escape the encroachment of karakia into daily life in this country. I used to think it was just central government and local government were this stupid, but I see it's encroaching into the private sector as well. And so ACT New Zealand say it wants to leave spirituality out of infrastructure in particular, because there are stupid people in this country who want to impose some form of spiritual belief and conduct in the way on their contracts that they might offer from either government or central, or local or central, with simply the building of infrastructure and things like that. I've been on a council and fought, obviously, for it. I don't observe it, to be honest with you, so they're good enough not to make a fuss of it with me. That started every meeting with a karakia. Fortunately, a group of us decided to stand at the last election, put in a new chairman, and that chairman now starts with what's called a reflection. So that can be anything from the Lord's Prayer, spoken in English, to a karakia, if we've got a green MP there, so to somebody, I don't know, quoting from Khalil Gibran or some other sort of, you know, generational influence upon their lives, to writing, reading something inspiration, just saying, I think I have 30 seconds of silence, please, I haven't got my papers in order. Fortunately, they haven't come to me yet and asked me for a reflection at the start of a meeting. I suspect it would not
1: You might burst into flames, Michael.
0: Well, I was just going to say, yeah. It's interesting, when I was mayor, though, Josh, of Whanganui, we had this scrap. I inherited a prayer, and then one of the my councillors, who was an elected member of he was a sort of a lay priest. Well, he wasn't a priest. Oh, I think he might have been actually. He was a lay preacher within the Anglican Church. Said, "Oh, we need our own prayer." And then another colleague of mine, a South African chap, he's dead now, I see. God, Clive Solomon, he was a doctor, a general surgeon, of Jewish background, I think, said there shouldn't be any prayer at all that starts a council meeting, and insisted upon a strict separation of, you know, the spiritual from the secular. So we had that scrap as well. God, I think the Human Rights Commission, I left by then, but the Human Rights had to be commission to be called in on that. And in the end, they negotiated some sort of compromise. I'll bet your bottom dollar now that the Whanganui District Council starts their council meetings with the Karakia. But I'd be interested in your thoughts on ACT's policy, because it, although it's designed, and you can see that it's designed to stop Maori mumbo-jumbo, as Sean would put it, being infused into the conduct of, well, not just public meetings, but any meeting in this country, it would also get rid of Christian blessings as well, and presumably, if you were constructing some sort of Islamic or Hindi or temple or something like that, it would legislate against that as well. Interest in your thoughts, anyhow. 0800 33 and yes, and somebody's just said, what about the Christian prayer in Parliament? A good example, exactly. The principle of ACT's policy must surely get rid of that as well. It's designed just for infrastructure, and it's been given a pretty clear, you know, if you like, boundary, if you like. But it's also the principle of surely must extend to all of public life and any payment of public monies. So if you're going to ban it for the point and purpose of infrastructure, I think, and energy and a series of other things, consent and to do with consents being being given that insist upon some form of karakia opening and closing of meetings, then yeah, what about Parliament, could I just say? Your thoughts? I am a practicing Christian, but I respect the separation of the secular and the spiritual. We used to be a Christian country. I don't think we can claim to be that anymore, can we? Can we really claim to be a Christian? I mean, I know what Brian Tamaki's saying and others of the sort of more Old Testament bent, but we're not a Christian country, really. We'd be one of the most secular countries on the planet, wouldn't we? Just quietly. But your thoughts, 0800 33 22 83, text 5050. Love to get your thoughts on that as well. Pete, welcome to the show. Good morning to you.
2: Morning, Michael. I just find that whole mindfulness thing is just as bad. You know, it's like, yeah, you're working 70 hours a week and you're stressed out and your kids, but if you just spend some time and reflect, I think you'll be okay. You know, like, yeah. I just find that it's just as bad. And I know people who are working on the Mount Michael, on Mount Messenger road there in the bypass every morning. Hundreds of people having to go down for a karakia. In my workplace, it's the same every meeting. No one understands it. It's crazy. I just don't understand where it's come from, or it's people getting government contracts that are forced, or just whether it's virtue signalling to get these contracts.
0: It's been written into the consents.
2: Right.
0: So if you do a contract with either a local government or central government, and you've just given a really good example of that, you can have that rule imposed as part of your contract.
2: Yeah, that'll be why where I work has gone down that path, because it's government contracts, and I always find it bizarre that all of a sudden everyone flips and they're into it, and if you're not into it, you're a weirdo or you're not playing the game. And I'm like, man, you can see how quickly people are just manipulated into believing whatever it is one week from the other. But actually, what I called you about was the pay equity nonsense. I just saw a big study come out from either Stanford or Harvard, and they looked at Uber. And that was a great spot where they could look at pay equity and go, well, is there a pay gap between male and female? And if you Google it, you'll probably find the study. And basically what they came to was that men worked more shifts, and men drove faster, so they made more money. And I just thought that really sums it up, you know. We can look at this with some statistics men are making more money than women. That's not fair. There must be something systemic there. When, in reality, if you just look at the numbers, you'll see it's not. Someone's working more than other and driving faster. And, yeah, I just think that, you know, no one seems to be worried about sewage divers or offshore oil rig divers or bricklayers or, are they? No one's wondering if they've got pay equity.
0: Okay. The issue of pay equity, though, is just nonsense, isn't it? I mean, the idea that you should somehow pay a particular profession, vocation, skill more money just because there are women in it, or it's dominated by women.
2: Yeah, I just think shouldn't men be paid more to get more men into nursing? But if you had a business,
0: nurses are well paid. I mean, the nurses are well paid. It's actually, for what it is, they are paid well. And when you add all the relativity agreements... Sorry?
2: Why don't men go into it then?
0: Because they traditionally have not gone into nursing. It is not an occupation that men have generally wished to go into. They've gone, nah, the woman can go and do that. I'm going to do something with my hands or something like that. I'm going to be an electrician, a plumber, a tradesman, which in some ways sort of are similar sorts of jobs. But another good example is primary school teaching. Why are 90% of all primary school teachers women? Never used to be that case 50 years ago, so why is it now? And why should they be rewarded for hounding men out of their profession, can I just ask?
2: And I wonder why there isn't non-stop scholarships for men to get into primary school teaching and preschool teaching, and pictures of, you know, men in nurses' uniforms on the back of buses. Let's get more men into nursing.

0: it's a female. Okay. So what are we going to do now? We're going to compensate future legal profession and future medical profession because there are more women in it? What an absurdity.
1: Yes. And with the argument, why, if I owned a trucking company, I would just hire all women if that argument is correct, because it'd be cheaper, wouldn't it?
0: Well, as an industry, you might well do. That's right.
1: Yeah, because it'd be cheaper labour.
0: But I also don't get the idea about cleaners. I mean, here we go. The Labour Party say, right, we're going to pay 65,000 care owners, so they're essentially nurse aides and cleaners, more money when we get into power. On arguing pay equity, they're underpaid. Are they? You know, I mean, really, isn't it? I don't have any skills, really. I don't have any particular training. I've walked off the street to do a particular job. I'm essentially unskilled or maybe semi-skilled labour at best. Isn't that what the market pays you? And if there was a shortage of care workers in this country, and surely the market says, right, there's a shortage of them, we need to attract more, we'll pay more, because that's the way the market works.
1: I agree, and that's exactly what I think Baggery was talking about yesterday. But where it goes wrong is we open floodgates to immigration. So instead of those wages coming up to where they should be, or us going towards automation and some way doing something to bring up production, we just open the floodgates to immigration. And then to keep suppress the wages. That's my opinion.
0: Oh, listen, I agree with you. So immigration has been used but also you've got, it's a complex issue because you've got to match it with the welfare dependency in this country as well, don't we?
1: Yes. And you need to make sure that that's the thing, right? Is the businesses, they would like, let's say, truck drivers. They can't. They're not willing to lift the wages enough to get the truck drivers in. We bring them from overseas, but then potentially they're not earning enough, so they end up on working for families anyway. So we subsidise them anyway. It's a very strange, complex, circular system.
0: Bus drivers was a beauty for me. Just after COVID. We were trying to, our council, expand our bus services, right? But we couldn't get enough bus drivers, particularly in Queenstown, obviously, because the cost of living there is much greater than, say, a place like Dunedin. So what do we petition the government to do? Open the doors to allow more migrants and to drive buses in Queenstown, from India, mostly, I have to say, and the Philippines. Yes. Well, just pay them more. Then you'll sort the problem. You know?
1: But then what happens is that people in the councils, all of a sudden the bus drivers are making more than them, and they're like, how is this fair? And it's like, well, it's actually supply and demand. You go and drive the bus. get away from your desk. Stop writing emails to each other and having meetings about meetings. You get and drive the bus if it's such a great job and you want it.
0: They're actually paid, I can tell you, the bus drivers, because we went through this year about 4 or 5 years ago, the bus drivers are paid the minimum wage. And I thought, that's ridiculous. I mean, it's actually quite a, it's a very...

0: 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It's Stephanie Martin here from the Free Speech Union. 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
4: New Zealand First has been on a mission to fight for the ordinary hardworking Kiwis who just want a country they are proud of. 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
10: All right, it is 28 minutes past 11. We've got some calls and then we've got Greg coming up relatively soon. When's that? Josh, can you tell me? Okay, very shortly. Let's go and talk to Diana in the meantime. Diana, welcome to the show. Good morning to you.
11: Good morning, Michael. I want to say I'm a New Zealand-born Kiwi, but I spent 20 years serving as a chaplain.
10: You have to explain the accent. Good on you. Yeah, that's a good start to the conversation, Diana. Well done.
11: Yeah. Well, I'm told that I have an American accent now, so my. Well, the way we always did it in the Navy is that if it's a public occasion, such as in terms of a naval chaplain, the opening of a building on the base or a naturalization ceremony or anything like that, then you are not specifically praying a Christian prayer. For example, when you're at sea, where there is a centuries-old tradition of a prayer, at evening prayer, which is at 2200 at night. And when I was at chaplain school, one of the chaplains gave the example that when he was on the ship, and there were two chaplains on the ship, and he always prayed a generic prayer, whereas his colleague always prayed in Jesus' name. And he said he was coming down from the bridge one evening after giving the evening prayer. He was a Lutheran chaplain. And he said one of the sailors stopped him and said, "Chaplain, thank you for allowing me to pray with you." Because the fact that he didn't pray in Jesus' name, and this particular sailor was a Jew. And so he was inviting all faiths. Now, when I prayed a generic prayer, I always started it in Eternal Father, because the Navy hymn in America is Eternal Father. It's an old hymn, but that's how it starts. Eternal Father, strong to save, whose arm hath bound the restless waves. And then

0: And at the end of the prayer, I will pray in God's mighty name, or whichever adjective you want to use. So when it comes to daily prayer, to require somebody to do a daily prayer, no, the only time I've ever done a daily prayer is in the Christian context of chaplain school, where we had devotions each day, and then we're choosing which group we would
1: You were a chaplain yourself, were you?
0: Yes.
1: Oh, good on you.
0: Yeah.
1: So how long have you been back in New Zealand, Diana?
0: Just over 3 years now.
1: Oh, good on you.
0: But I'm afraid.
1: And
0: I'm
1: where are you
0: staying.
1: Living, if you don't mind me asking? What region of the country?
0: I'm in Invercargill.
1: Oh, you're in Southland. Okay, so you are, you are in a funny sort of way. You're already experiencing hell, so you will definitely go to heaven. Is that right?
0: that's provocative. No, because you see, I'm not, because of the New Zealand system, I'm not actually going to stay in New Zealand. I hadn't done my due diligence before coming home, and the way the government is going to tax me starting next year, I'm not going to stay. I have to go back to America to live.
1: Listen, Diana, please give Josh your phone number, because I'd love to have a further chat about that and those reasons why, because we've got to leave you now for an interview, but I'd love to talk further. Thank you. All right, Greg's here, because I can't see him. Yes? Brilliant. Greg's ready to go. Last week, I believe it was exceptional. And maybe a little bit of desperation from those involved. Variety of political candidates from Wellington, I think, the Wellington Bays electorate, I don't know, I'm about to find out, made the trek, and it's quite a trek, from the mainland to the Chatham Islands, and appeared in front of the Chatham Islands because the Chatham Islands was part of that electorate, and found their way back again. I'm pretty sure it was unique. I'm not aware of that have happened in a lot of occasions beforehand. I don't know how they all got there, but I do know that I'm sure that 800-odd residents of the Chatham Islands at least had the opportunity to make an informed decision about who their electorate MP should be. What they talked about, what the issues are of relevance to the Chatham Islands, are they different than to the rest of us? They probably are. We are joined and by a very special guest this morning, the Mayor of Chatham Islands, Greg Haller, and he joins us now. Greg, fantastic to have you on. Thank you so much for joining us.
2: Yeah, no worries. It's a pleasure.
1: Mate, just give us a background, first of all, as to the Chathams. It's a unitary authority, so that means you do everything over there. What's the population now, and how many ratepayers do you have?
2: So we've got a population of roughly 640 to 650. Rate payer base of around 260, I think, roughly.
1: Yep. And so you wouldn't be making enough money to do everything that the government expects you to do as a district council or a regional or unitary authority. You're reliant, I guess, upon some sort of grant from the government, are you?
2: Yeah. Yeah, we do get a bit of a support package from the Crown just to help us just to keep stuff safe, our infrastructure, water, wastewater.
1: So the last I saw, I saw a sum of $8 million. Does that sound about right?
2: Yeah, that would be about right, yep.
1: Okay, so that $8 million plus your ratepayer money makes the Chatham Islands Council run and pays all your staff as well. Have I got that right too?
2: Yeah, staff, roading is included.
1: Right. Okay. Mm. So I'm interested, therefore, given that, and you're a long way, what are you? How long does it take to fly from Wellington or Christchurch to the Chathams?
2: So it's approximately 800 kilometres, and it's about a two-hour flight.
1: Bloody hell.
2: From Wellington or Christchurch.
1: And so can I actually fly there in one day and fly back? I can't, can I? I've got to stay there, do I?
2: No. Yeah, you have to stay.
1: Up to a week?
2: No. Every day of the week, there's a flight. So you've got...
1: Flight in,
2: Yep. So you've got a flight in and out every day of the week. Christchurch, Tuesdays, Thursdays, Wellington, Monday, Wednesday and Friday.
1: Right. Okay. So I can... So that's not so bad.
2: Yeah.
1: And you're also serviced by a ship that comes in, because that's got the big stuff that you need for the islands. How often does that come in and arrive?
2: So the ships are scheduled every 10 days, but of course we have weather delays, but yeah, they keep changing the schedule, but that basically brings all of our stable stuff, diesel, building materials, vehicles. It's a pretty versatile ship, so it starts at groceries and probably finishes with bulk fuel.
1: And you also then use that ship presumably to export the stuff, and you're mostly known for your seafood, if I got that right?
2: Yeah, so most of the seafood flies
1: out.
2: Direct, flies out, powers, crayfish, some blue cod fillets, but they have a lot of frozen fish goes out on the ship.
1: And the other thing is, just on that, you have seafood as your major industry, don't you? How else do you make money? How else does your economy work?
2: Yeah, so seafood, our fishing industry is quite probably it is our major one. Farming is followed by farmer follows, and tourism is slowly picking up with farming, but of course farming's picked up a bit just over the last couple of years. Meat prices have gone up, and wool prices are starting to tickle up a wee bit, so there's probably a bit of a gap now between farming and tourism.
1: So do you kill on the island, do you, and then dress everything and then send it off on the ship?
2: No, it's all sent out live on the hoof.
1: Oh, okay. So it's killed in Canterbury or Wellington. Canterbury, is it?
2: So generally most of it's sold in the salt markets. So that's what I mean with the ship being versatile. It can also carry livestock.
1: Wow,
2: it's been geared up to carry livestock.
1: All right. Now, the debate that happened last week, I think it was. So you're part of what electorate?
2: So Wellington Bays, formerly Rongotai.
1: Right, okay. That's sort of the woke capital of New Zealand at the end of the day. That'd be an interesting clash of cultures.
2: Yeah. For years and years, we were part of Littleton.
1: Mm. Well, that's sort of more you, but there you go. How the hell did you end up in Wellington Bays?
2: Don't know. I guess we both have an airport.
1: So what are you closer to, Wellington or Christchurch?
2: I think they're pretty similar, actually.
1: Right, okay. So the distance, all right. So you got put into Wellington Bays. And so what, all of the Wellington Bays candidates came out to the Chathams or just some
2: six.
1: Of them?
2: Six. No, six. Yep.
1: So who wasn't there? Te Pāti Māori, I guess. So you have the six major ones, yeah?
2: Yeah.
1: And who paid for them to come out to you?
2: Chathams sponsored a lot of that.
1: All right, and they stayed on the island as well, presumably?
2: Yes, just the one night.
1: Right, and then they flew back. Did you give them crayfish?
2: Yeah, I'm not sure whether they got crayfish or not for dinner.
1: Okay, all right. Well, gosh, what would be the point in going there and not having it?
2: To be honest, Michael, everyone talks about crayfish, but our famous is the blue cod, to be honest.
1: Okay.
2: You know, you can get crayfish anywhere, but you can't really get a Chatham on a blue cod.
1: Oh, there you go. Mm. I'm interested because in the issues that are relevant to you, it seems pretty obvious to me that the level of government funding, transport links would be two of the prime ones. Have I got that right?
2: Yeah. I mean, we're like the rest of the mainland New Zealand. A lot of the people on the Chatham struggle with the cost of living. Of course, for a person going, the ordinary person in the mainland and the same type of, you know, if you've got a family with a couple of kids, it's always going to cost the people living on the Chathams an extra 20-30% because of where we live.
1: Yeah.
2: So cost of living is a biggie. As everywhere, we've got housing issues, and along with those, we've got water facilities that are we've actually starting to outgrow.
1: Okay, so I mean, it raises the obvious question, though, doesn't it? Is the Chatham Islands sustainable without government assistance? I guess the answer to that question is no.
2: Well, yeah, yes and no. Because we've got such a rich fishery around us, there are answers to it regarding, like, ownership of those fisheries. At the debate, I don't know whether you saw much of it. There was a couple of people sort of mentioned the fact that

0: excavated and preserved, but it would be really nice if it was looked after here on the island, if there was some sort of a facility, rather than have it taken away from the island.
1: Oh, that's fair enough too. So you'd build a museum around it, wouldn't you? Or you've probably got a museum, you'd create something.
0: Well, we have a museum, but it's not big enough for that, I don't think. But
1: no.
0: Just have something, even on the site, it could end up becoming a little bit of a tourist attraction or something like that.
1: Of course it could. Absolutely.
0: Yeah.
1: God, it exists all around the world, for example, when you've discovered something like that and you preserve it. Dear Lord, why wouldn't it be? Listen, the other thing is, you talked about iwi right at the start of this answer. Well, this surely belongs to Moriori. For God's sake, what are those genocidal invaders from 1835 claiming it for?
0: Yeah, well, that's for a wider debate.
1: No, but I mean, you're not seriously believing that Ngāti Mutunga and was it Te Ati Awa are claiming some sort of ownership right of that waka?
0: I mean, I've kept out of it.
1: Have I accurately described that they are?
0: Well, as history says, yeah.
1: Oh, good God. Okay. And finally, I guess, if you're a betting... No, I'm not asking you a betting man, so I'm not asking for your own personal vote or preferences at all. I'm just saying, where does the Chatham Islands usually lean? I would imagine you're a Labour area, would you, in terms of being a traditional Labour voting place?
0: Yeah, generally. But I think it's just like the rugby... You know, when people come down, they say, which Super Rugby team do you support? And it's the same, you know, like a lot of it used to be Canterbury years ago. Now it's spread all over. And the same political as when I first came to the island, it was very Labour. I came here in 77. And now I think it's very mixed now. You know, Greens, ACT, New Zealand First, they've all got a piece of the pie now.
1: Yeah. Yeah, no, I believe that too. All right, Greg, it has been an absolute pleasure talking to you. I just so that you know, I'm 1/32nd Moriori. So, and you might know if you do a bit of history, but my ancestor there was William McClutchy, who was a captain. Well, 1830s, I think he arrived, eventually drowned off there in the 1850s, but apparently had an unblemished appetite for women, Maori, Moriori, and European. So there are lots of McClutchies around, I have to say.
0: Oh, yeah, because I've got a memorial for him out on Te Wakaru, yeah.
1: Yeah, that's the one. Yep, that is the one. Thank you so much for your time. Nice to talk to you, Greg. Really appreciate it and wish you well in the future as your Mayor of Chatham Islands.
0: Thank you very much.
1: Not a problem. Greg Haller, Chatham Islands Mayor, on the very first political debate they've ever had of candidates. It is 12 minutes
2: to 12.
1: The
2: Right Honourable Winston Peters, leader of New Zealand First, invites you and your family to his upcoming public meetings in Invercargill and Mosgiel. On Saturday the 10th of October, 2 p.m. at the Southland Boys High School, Herbert Street in Gladstone. And on Sunday the 11th of October, 2 p.m. in Mosgiel at the Mosgiel Coronation Hall on Gordon Road. Bring your family and friends to Winston Peters' public meetings. All welcome.
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6: I was just... listen, I'm just about to say a really naughty word. Jodie Kunch. Kunch. K-U-N-T-Z-S-C-H.
7: That's
6: see, you think
7: name,
6: I'm... No. Yeah, you see, you thought, oh, God, the Broadcasting Standards Authority boo all over him. No, it's actually a person's name, Jodie Kunch. Under the poll at the moment, Jodie Kunch is going to be a Member of Parliament, Josh. That'll be a fascinating... So at least the name has been around this chamber this year, hasn't it, without the S-C-H
7: added. Oh, so they've just been getting ready, really, is what they've been doing.
6: Yeah, so right. They're ready. They're waiting for Jodie. They're waiting for Jodie. I can't wait for the speaker to say, Ms. Kunch, on a regular basis. We'll have to get used to it. It's a bit like, what was the other one? Whakatane, which the locals love. Sorry, tourists love. They love that. Yes, so there you go. She's number six anyhow. The reason I say that, on the opportunity list, and the candidate for Nelson. American, of course she is. Who else would spell their name like that if they weren't American? But, yeah. Oh, dear Lord. All this to look forward to. Sean, good morning to you.
8: Good morning, Michael. I'm waiting for the speaker to eject her. You're expelled, Ms. Kunch, after a point of order. I think it'll be very entertaining. I look forward to
6: seeing
8: you.
6: I don't think she'll be speaking much at all. Like, can I just tell? I think they're going to be a whole series of bewildered people walking around a Parliament, Opportunity Party MPs. They're trying to work out where the toilet is. That'll be the first thing. But, yeah, good on you, mate.
8: Absolutely. I caught the back end of the interview with the mayor from the Chatham Islands. Oh, that's fascinating. I've been to Scandinavia where when they discover a Viking ship in peat, which is similar to the preservation of the Chatham Islands, it's immediately right. enclosed, where they say it's their link. Now that I hear that the that vessel, apparently early reports say it's a clinker design. It is not exactly like a canoe. Now you had obviously Viking Hellenic traders go as far as America, Mediterranean down to the Horn of Africa. But the Maori Land Court wanted to immediately assert before their radiocarbon dating was even established, no, it's a Polynesian canoe, it's nothing to do with Europe. It's Maori activists do not like anything that actually remotely disturbs their narrative, like the Maori were here first or anything else. Yeah. But I am going to watch the leaders' debate, so I'm taking one for the team. Sean asked the platform listeners to do it. Unfortunately, I don't mainline heroin or take narcotics, but I feel I might need it after watching Mud Flap Central this evening, but I want to see what's going on, if they have any idea. More and more and more, I feel that both Chris Hipkins and particularly Chris Luxon do not no longer understand MMP or how the system, they are blind to the reality of what's going to happen. On the shore myself, I've got a national stronghold, but I am voting for NZ First because I want to increase the minor party numbers. It's about in those numbers. I think that's the only way forward for New Zealand, or so-called minor coalition partners. But that's, I don't know if I'm going to learn much tonight. I'm curious how the mainstream media are going to attack one candidate or the other, and more interested in the framing of the questions and what the narrative is. But you can't watch it, obviously, but I'm sure you'll get the report tomorrow.
6: Yeah, I mean, I think it's far more important than my perception is the perception of others. So I'll be interested to hear that tomorrow as well. But I've got to be honest with you, I'd rather, you know, stick rather large, you know, needles in my eyes than watch what's going to happen tonight at 7 o'clock. Like I said, just give me the highlights, you know. I'll make a small wager with you. It'll be talking point after talking point after talking point. What do you reckon?
8: Well, I'll send you, I know I'm saying you're a vino man. I inherited a collection of fine wines from my late father. Some of them are 50, 70 years old. I'll send you one I'll say that, although it's hard to bet against it, but it's going to be talking points. If they bring up the Nicky Hager book and he gets dismissed, I will consider that a victory. And
6: I can't see them bringing that up, though, because it doesn't relate to either. Jack Tame is doing the moderation tonight. So, it'll be... I can't imagine it going feral, can you? Just quietly?
8: I don't think Jack Tame has intellectual bandwidth to do his job properly. And I judge it on his previous interviews.
6: I mean, are you seriously going to give up 90 minutes of your time to watch this?
8: I'm going to record it because I've got something to go to the
6: internet. Oh, okay, that's a good idea.
8: I'm doing it for the platform. I'm sacrificing myself as political tragic.
6: Mate, that's beyond, above and beyond, Sean, but thank you very much for your call. Nice to talk to you. Have we got a break? No? No, we've had all our breaks. That's good, so I can go and talk to John. John, welcome to the show, mate.
9: Yeah, hi, Michael. That was an intriguing interview with the Chatham's mayor there. He was wonderfully evasive, wasn't he, when it came to the genocidalists. And you could have asked him an interesting question about why his council chose to pay out the fraudster Paul Eagle, who they hired as a CEO, who's actually a descendant of the genocidalists, who built himself a mansion with taxpayer and ratepayer money out there. Rather than just fire him, they paid him well over $100,000.
6: Well, you know why they did that. And can I tell you now, the reason they did that, John, was because it's cheaper.
9: Well, I think we've got to call these people's bluff and say, well, if you're going to take us to the Employment Relations Authority, then so be it, but you ain't getting an immediate dime out of us.
6: Remember, you've got to remember the Chatham Islands is not in charge of its own destiny, so it can't make a decision like that. As you would have noted, $8 million of it, most of its budget in actual fact, is not from ratepayers, but it's from government.
9: I'm aware of it. Yeah.
6: Yeah.
9: Yeah.
6: So that would have required DIA.
9: Yeah.
6: I mean, you need to go back to the Department of Internal Affairs in Wellington and ask them that question, John.
9: Yeah. Righto. Yeah, no, I take your point, but God, it's distasteful how these crooks are just waltzing around with hundreds of thousands of dollars and payouts. That's my point.
6: Yeah, no, fair enough, too. All right. Nice to talk to you, John. Thank you very much for your call. Listen, coming up over the next hour, New Zealand foreign policy. It was a fascinating article written this week from a visiting professor of an expert in foreign policy, says that New Zealand has suffered because its foreign policy is too moral. And so we'll be talking to Professor Nick Koo about, is New Zealand foreign policy on the right track? Are we too moral when it comes to our best interests in the real world?
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5: Michael Laws, Uncensored.
6: I call Matthew Tahuia. Matthew Tahuia. Never forget that. It was a Maori boy at my boarding school. And they unfortunately gave Matthew... the offertory wine. And he was seated two past me. So I was two from the offertory wine, about to get my first wine taste as part of my confirmation, and Matthew De Hooyer just scolded them. Oh, right. God, it was hilarious. So the vicar is an archdeacon. Turned to his right because he was giving the host out, and then there was another deacon or something like that. One of the lay deacons was trailing him with the wine. And he turned to his right, horrified. There was this look of horror on his face.
7: Yeah, they don't know what
6: to do. As he saw Matthew De Hooyer draining it. And so he had to start the whole thing all over again because he had to go blessed, get more, because in those days he mixed the water with the wine and then blessed it. And so there was this huge delay in the confirmation service while he went and got more wine. Meanwhile, Matthew De Hooyer is wiping his chops and striding back to the rest of the congregation.
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12: It is time once more for a specific reading from A Different Kind of Power, the political memoir, or the life memoir, of the former Prime Minister of New Zealand, Jacinda Ardern. On 11th August, the first official day of campaigning, I made a series of stops in Whanganui, stopping at a pharmacy to thank employees who'd worked through the worst part of COVID. Someone handed me a heavy object. It was a gift for me, a clear tumbler, glass, and blown. On the interior base was a three-dimensional mountain that I did not immediately recognize. I'd been given a similar glass by the Japanese Prime Minister Shinzo Abe that featured Mount Fuji. Standing there beneath the fluorescent lights, my mouth frozen in a smile, I turned the glass over in my hand, ran my fingers over the raised bottom, trying to guess which geography I was looking at. Could it be Mount Ruapehu? Too small. Maybe the Ruahine Rangers. I held it up to the light. The pharmacy worker had just spoken. I must not have heard him correctly because I could swear he said nipple. I'm sorry, I said. It's a nipple, he repeated. It was crafted by the artist to bring attention to breast cancer. I am not making this up, by the way. This is really in the book. Oh! I was suddenly conscious of the seriousness of the subject, but also the way I was holding it. Is there a proper way to hold a nipple glass? I wondered. It's beautiful, I said, and it really was. To this day, it has pride of place in my cabinet. But on that day, with the media nearby, cameras at the ready, I decided the best way to hold it would be carefully and in its box. Yes, you have to put the nipple in the box, don't you?
5: Plunkett Unchained on the Platform. News on the Platform.
13: In this update, the Labor leader's facing fresh scrutiny as he calls for teachers to have more of a say in the classroom. Chris Hipkins and Christopher Luxon faced each other in TVNZ's leaders' debate in Auckland last night. Labor's Chris Hipkins says he wouldn't keep the mandatory hour of reading, writing and maths a day for schools.
14: We still want kids to be learning reading, writing and maths, but I want to give the teachers the flexibility to do that in a way that engages kids. And simply having them rote learning for 3 hours a day isn't really the best way of educating kids.
13: National's Christopher Luxon slammed Labor's track record on education and attendance and Hipkins' tenure.
15: Chris is without doubt for 5.5 years the worst education minister New Zealand has ever had.
13: Hipkins pointed out attendance fell during his term due to COVID when students weren't allowed to attend school. Meanwhile, Opportunity still holding the balance of power with its 8 seats the decider in the latest One News Varian poll. Last night's numbers, released just ahead of the leaders' debate, sees National up 1 to 29% support and Labour stable on 28%. But Luxon is still ruling out Kule Wong's support. Other poll results saw the Greens steady on 16%, New Zealand First up 1 to 10 and ACT down 2 to 9. Te Pāti Māori was on 1. More than $260 million in private financing has been agreed in principle for Queenstown's proposed gondola. The Queenstown cable car will link the tourist town with Frankton, the airport and Ladies Mile. And Donald Trump has approved the execution by firing squad of the man responsible for the 2009 shooting rampage at Fort Hood, Texas, in which 13 people were killed and more than 30 injured. The US military hasn't carried out the death penalty since 1961. Former Army psychiatrist Nadal Malik Hassan opened fire after walking into a medical building where soldiers were getting medical checkups before leaving for Afghanistan. That's news.
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0: Coming up, foreign policy. It's not going to be a big issue for the selection campaign. There will be the sort of Palestine stuff going on. But there'll be, and there's a Palestine, I think, oh God, I've just suddenly remembered, there's some sort of Palestinian political party that started. I can't believe they managed to get 500 registered voters, but there you go. There are that many mad people in the world. Oh, well, they've probably been one of those psychologists that I talked about this morning. It'll make you go mad anyhow. But foreign policy won't feature extensively at all. But it is critical, and there are two worldviews out there at the moment. We're going to be just talking to one of those views because of an article, which I'll introduce you to a little bit later on, published in the Post this morning, which is actually quite important in the scheme of things. We are, at the end of the day, a nation for all of our abhorrence of the authoritarian communist regime of the Republic of China, utterly dependent upon it for a good part of our economic wealth. When I say a good part, I think, 30% of our trade, just a little over, is dependent upon China. And then we've got the United States, which is run at the moment in a sort of slightly erratic fashion, I have to say, who are our second largest trading partner with, I think, about 20-25%. So, you know, Scylla and Charybdis. No, but I'm asking the wrong person, Josh. I was going to just say, who steered through Scylla and Charybdis? It's the Odyssey, isn't it? Homer's Odyssey? Was it Theseus? Odysseus? Somebody will tell me. Who was the chap who steered? Nolan's done the film just recently, but Scylla and Charybdis were twin whirlpools, as I remember, and this is going back to my third form social studies class, and the Greek hero had to sail between them. They were massive whirlpools. Were they just off the Straits of Sicily or somewhere like that? But anyhow, it's quite a good analogy for New Zealand, steering a course between the China on one hand and the United States on the other, the two great world powers, when so much of our trade is dependent upon both nations. In fact, over half of our trade with both those nations. Anyhow, we'll be talking to Professor Nick Koo. I assume that's how I pronounce his name. University of Otago Associate Professor Nicholas Koo. Sorry about that a little bit later on. In the meantime, 0800 33 22 83, text 5050. Afternoon, Mr. Laws. Question regarding the election. I'm voting New Zealand First for my party vote, but my local New Zealand First candidate has recently dropped out. I considered voting ACT, but their candidate's also dropped out. I'm not voting for the National bloke because he's a bloody useless joke of a candidate. Can I just leave my candidate vote blank and just vote party, or will my voting papers be invalid? Ah, that's a good question. I don't know what... sorry, you've just sent that to me. You've got to tell me what electorate. Yes. Listen, here we go. And this is just a sort of an insight. Sam Stubbs, who, as you know, is head of a KiwiSaver company, I think it's called Simplicity. We've had him on the show before. And widely regarded as one of New Zealand's more prominent business leaders. Actually, I used to debate with Sam. He debated for Auckland University and I debated for Otago. He's a bit younger than I am, though, but has written an article which has been published widely this morning as to why he's not standing for Parliament. Now, Sam would be a good get. He's not quite in the Craig Stobo category, but he certainly would be somebody that, if you wanted credibility in the commercial community and you're a politician or a political party, you'd pick the Sam Stubbs of this world. And I can imagine that Sam's been asked on a number of occasions by a number of parties, including on the left of the aisle as well, to consider being a member of Parliament or standing for their parties, and he would be given a very high list ranking by any party that picked him up. But he's written this article, published this morning, as to why he's not standing as a political candidate this time, despite acknowledging that he might end up in a prominent post-election position. I'll share that with you a little bit later on this morning. But the reason I raise Sam is because a number of people, not just New Zealand First, but Labour, ACT, I don't think there have been any from National, but then they didn't. Have dropped out having been named as candidates. And for most of those cases, it's because of the practical reality of campaigning for a seat has become apparent to them. And one of the points that Sam Stubbs makes today, and it's a fair point, I have to say, is that a lot of people think, I'd like to be a member of parliament, I'd like to stand up for a party that I believe in, irrespective of what that party is. And they get onto the campaigning trail and they work out, oh my God, you know, this is tough. And then, as Sam Stubbs points out, what you don't automatically make yourself aware of, but you become bloody soon aware of after you've been announced, is that you've got a whole series of people who you don't know who hate you, and they express their hate. And and with the advent of social media, that's made it even more pronounced. And so a whole series of people who don't have a background warfare, verbal, political, or otherwise, end up being cowed by the process. And there you go. That's why they've pulled out. And that's exactly the point that Sam Stubbs making. I couldn't handle the fact that a whole series of people I don't know hate me and go after me just because I am one of those people. There you go. So that's why I say to all political candidates out there, I don't care which party you're standing for, you are, in my view, the country should be in debt to you for even standing. All right, not many academics, I have to say, standing at this election just quietly. But one of those is going to join us now. Dr. Ruben Steff comes from Mendel University in the Czech Republic. You don't know him, but he is the author of New Zealand's Geopolitics and another book called New Zealand Geopolitics and the US-China Competition. And he has written an article in which he says, in the wake of Foreign Minister Winston Peters' annual foreign policy speech, that New Zealand policy is in many ways a diplomacy overseas, has a morality to it that may not necessarily work. He goes on to say, New Zealand's moral tradition has come with a price. It has arguably left us less secure, less diversified in our trade, and materially weaker in 2026 than the harder-nosed realist alternative. Well, joining us to comment upon that, because I think that Dr. Steff was in actual fact commenting on the views of our next guest, is the University of Otago's Associate Professor Nicholas Koo, and he joins us now. Nicholas, great to have you on the show, mate. Thank you so much for joining us this afternoon.
1: Oh, great to be on again, and always a pleasure to have a discussion, particularly at this moment in time, which is absolutely essential for New Zealand's security and defence policy, and may I even say our national interest more broadly.
0: Okay. I just said in my introduction before 12 o'clock that despite the importance of foreign policy, because we are such a nation dependent upon trade, I don't anticipate it would be anywhere near the top 10 issues on which people will vote at this coming election. You'd probably have a view that maybe it's time New Zealand got a bit more educated, would you?
1: Well, it's always been the case that foreign policy, as you've indicated, principally because of trade, but even more generally on just having a stable international environment is important. And I suppose one of the surprising things that, perhaps not even surprising really, if we think more deeply about it, because most people, even in other countries, it's domestic issues that are the key.
0: But absolutely.
1: Whether we prefer this or not, it's got to a point now where I don't think anybody is unaware of the instability in the international environment. And this is something that I think Ruben Steph really has highlighted in his excellent article, that, you know, really we need to be asking a lot of hard questions. There has been, I believe it's fair to say, very strong moral component to our foreign policy in the last four decades or so. And as he's at pains to point out, morality is important for foreign policy. No foreign policy can sustain itself without having some element of strong moral underpinning. But
0: having said that, he also makes the point, though. Can I just give a bit more background for listeners? This was also as a result of the annual foreign policy speech of Winston Peters, which was criticized by Labour's foreign spokesperson, Venusi Walters, who said that there is a time for quiet when quiet diplomacy, which was what Winston Peters was advancing, must bend to moral clarity. Can I just ask, though, I sort of get it if you're trading with the Nazis, but at the moment, as you would have possibly heard in my introductory comments, our two largest trading partners are opposite ends of the world's geopolitical blocks, China and the United States of America. If we start taking moral stances with countries that are, shall we say, have very strong geopolitical views and are prepared to match that with action, aren't we in danger of getting trampled under the feet of elephants?
1: And the honest answer has to be yes. And therefore, there has to be a degree of pragmatism to foreign policy. And I took another look at Walters' speech just before coming on air, gave it a close read again, because I've read it the first time. And I was astonished by some of the observations that one can make about the speech. So, for example, Michael, the United Nations Charter is referenced four times before the idea of New Zealand national interest is referenced. So the United Nations and international institutions is referenced four times before New Zealand's interest. I think this point kind of underpins the actual speech itself, which is that where is New

international institutions above New Zealand interests. Of course, you would deny this. But if you read the text, it is pretty clear. There is a centrality for international organizations that seems to far outweigh New Zealand interests. But the second point, which kind of touches on this issue, which is she talks about New Zealand's silence on breaches of the UN Charter. But no, it's astonishing that her speech is silent on grave security challenges to New Zealand, including, for example, challenges to New Zealand security in the Pacific region. She's silent on it in the speech. So, for example, there's no mention of the People's Republic of China's coercion against Australia, our ally, from 2020 to 2023. There's no mention even of the People's Republic of China's agreement with the Solomon Islands 2022. There's no discussion of the PRC's missile test 2024-2026.

0: is a great power, etc. And so here we are. You know, I gave the classical analogy of Scylla and Charybdis, and Odysseus, I think it is, or Ulysses sailing in between. Is that the kind of an intellect that we require, the kind of pragmatism that's necessary?
1: I mean, I don't think any country, let alone a non-great power like New Zealand, can have a strong foreign policy without some degree of pragmatism. In fact, I'd say that because we're not a great power, the margin for error is much smaller for us. Mm. And all the more so, we need, you know, skillful diplomacy. And this is a time when we now have very contrasting visions represented by the coalition, the national-led coalition, foreign policy under Winston Peters, and Labour, who have set out their stall now very clearly. The issue now is how on earth is Labour going to operationalize this?
0: Well, it's not just Labour, is it? Because you've seen the polls. If the centre-left win it, go in, they go in with some very strong activist partners, the Greens Party, Te Pāti Māori Opportunity as well, all of whom have expressed particular views about, or world views. Would they, in your view, be likely to drag Labour even more into that moral stance?
1: That remains to be seen, because these parties have not had that practical experience in dealing with foreign policy, at least in the last couple of years. And so let's see. But at the same time, there have been no indications that they will not be doing this. And so this is one of the big question marks moving forward. And dare I say, again, if I must repeat it, that the international environment is such an unstable one, in contrast to the relative peace we had for about four decades in the post-Cold War era, that again, the margin for error is small. And we don't have the bandwidth, the leeway to engage in experiments in foreign policy based on ideology.
0: Okay. It's a fair point you've just made. Listen, the other thing that strikes me is if I was American and I was an American policymaker, I would have a perception of New Zealand since, the last 40 years in actual fact, that when New Zealand exerts its morality within its foreign policy, it tends to overtly single out the United States and its relationship with the United States as part of that. Going back to the withdrawal from ANZUS in the mid-1980s through to the invasion of Iraq, et cetera, et cetera. And would that be a fair perception for the Americans to have of us, that we tend to treat them in a different way than we treat, the Chinas, the North Koreas of this country?
1: Well, what other conclusion can one draw? I mean, I'd certainly separate China from North Korea. And I would say that there has been a reluctance to criticize China. At the same time, there's not been any reticence in respect to criticizing the United States. And if, as the Venusi Waters speech says, we want to have a kind of even-handed balance, in fact, she uses the word balance foreign policy, then this would be the opposite of being balanced. If one were to be always focusing on the problems, alleged problems. And of course, there are some real challenges with American foreign policy, which deserve an airing and a consideration in our foreign policy. But at the same time, one is again struck, this concept of silences. There's a lot of silence by Labour in respect to China. And, if you really put the magnifying glass to this, Chinese foreign policy and domestic politics arguably has at least, if not more, problems. We rarely hear about the fact that the Uyghurs in Xinjiang province are basically incarcerated in incredible numbers. We rarely hear about the problems inherent in, for example, Chinese elite politics, where there have been success.

0: political context where more generally there may not be such an appreciation of the massive changes that have occurred in our foreign policy environment even to today. A lot of it reflects the fact that it's pure geography at work. But having said that, you know, this massive change in our foreign policy that occurred from 1980s to roughly 2016, where this kind of pro-globalization, economic interdependence at all costs approach that led to things like Marsden Point closing down, that sort of worldview took four decades to evolve and consolidate itself. Mm. It won't just disappear overnight. So this will take time.
1: There's a scrap going on as I talk to you right now, and you'd probably be aware of it before you came on to this interview, is that ACT have announced that they want to cut foreign aid and that they want to spend the money that they save from that on pharmac and on medicines. So, and National have agreed to this promise to redirect foreign aid money into funding for new medicines. New Zealand First Leader Winston Peters has also just gone public in the last half hour saying that this is desperate, dangerous and will take us back decades in foreign affairs. And quote unquote, the idea to cut foreign aid during the West, one of the most uncertain global times in history, is both desperate and dangerous. Where do you sit on that particular debate, can I ask?
0: Yeah, you know what? This is an impossible dilemma or question to answer, Michael. As you know, we need both, right? But of course, in the real world, we're constrained by resources. And I guess the longer or the bigger question is, why is it the economy can't afford to have both, right? And that's something we need to aspire to as a country, where we grow the economy. I mean, absolutely. But this is a long-term structural issue. And of course, this particular issue, as you're pointing out, it's no coincidence it's occurring during an election year. But it diverts our attention from the larger issue, which is, right?
1: Yeah. I mean, at the end of the day, medicines for New Zealanders are probably more popular politically than foreign aid for indeterminate countries. So, I mean, I can see the politics on it, but you're also talking about the need to build stability and unity, particularly in the South Pacific, at a time when China is encroaching upon it and endangering our national interests as well. So you're right. You'd think you'd have both rather than just one, wouldn't you?
0: That's right.
1: Okay. All right. Well, listen, I'm sure this will develop over the next wee while.
0: That's
1: there
0: right.
1: You are. There's flashpoint one between the two coalition partners together. I will enjoy talking to you a little bit later on as the election evolves. Thank you for your time this afternoon. Very much appreciated. That is Professor Nicholas Koo, the Associate Professor of Foreign Affairs, I think it's Associate Professor of Foreign Politics at Otago University, who has written most extensively on Chinese foreign policy, Asian security, and now very critical of what Labour are proposing and of their, well, what would perceive to be a very anti-American stance in their foreign policy and ignoring the rather larger elephant in the room. It is 22 minutes to...
2: The Right Honourable Winston Peters, leader of New Zealand First, invites you and your family to his upcoming public meetings in Invercargill and Mosgiel. 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
7: Eighteen minutes to one. And I'm being told that Professor Nicholas Koo from Singapore is just a brilliant, balanced man. More, please. Yes, he is. Afternoon. When are we going to get the exclusive interview with independent candidate from Dunedin, Benedict Ong, says Jesse. I think Josh, Hugh mentioned something about that yesterday. I don't know why we're having an exclusive interview with him, but are we? There is a suggestion he's been banned from somewhere else, just quietly. I don't know, so... Oh, that's right. Somebody's got very upset. Oh, they feel violated. Mad woman by the name of Marion Paul. Paul. I think she's Labour. Anyhow, that Benedict Ong just decided to erect a hoarding, an election hoarding, outside her front gate. But she doesn't own The Verge, but there you go. And I'm being told by Robert Sam Stubbs is one of the many that celebrated the killing of Charlie Kirk. I forgot about that. Not someone I would listen to take seriously or invest in, says Robert. Oh, yes, he did apologise, but yeah, but I know what you mean. Excellent interview, thanks, Michael. Yes, he was, wasn't he? He's very good, Nicholas Koo. Can you imagine him going to the staff room at Otago University? Just quietly. And Odysseus, of course, sailed through the Scylla and Charybdis and the Odyssey. Of course it was. What am I talking about? Ulysses. Did you know that, Josh? Not many people know that. I'm pretty sure everybody I talk to now does.
8: No, well, I sure.
7: Well, the Greek gods all got renamed by the Romans. Now, you see, the Romans were, they were the Chinese, you see, and the Greek gods were the sort of intellectual giant. The Greeks were their sort of intellects. And so the Romans, who were the Chinese of this world, stole everything. They stole Greek technology. They stole even the Greek gods, Josh. And then they just simply put an army around them. They became very Chinese, actually, when you think about it, the Romans. And then dominated the world for what? Well, the Mediterranean and most of the world, Western world, for what? Six or seven

0: century, I'm pretty sure, and just in one line of poetry, it would have been, you know, that last line of Ulysses. Anyhow, Ulysses was the Roman equivalent of Odysseus. Okay, so they just simply renamed him, as they did. All right, now, I love this one. Kim, I'm on your side. Kim goes, oh no, this leaders debate's 90 minutes, My husband wants to watch the whole darn thing. I'm going to have to find an incredibly large bottle of Shiraz to get through it. I must have some very important spreadsheets that I can work on, says Kim. Honey, I'm on your side. No, I think that's probably grounds for divorce, or at least a trial separation, don't you, Kim? Your partner says, no, I'm going to sit down and watch 90 minutes of the leaders debate, and you're going to go, oh, God. Oh, God, I could be watching anything. Why don't you just suggest a porn instead, Kim? I want some porn tonight, darling. That'll work. Yeah, no, anything, eh? It is 12 minutes to 1.
1: New Zealand First has been on a mission to fight for the ordinary hardworking Kiwis who just want a country they are proud of. A country that provides opportunity for you and your families. A country that gives you hope for a better future. We must not lose sight of how far we have come on this long road to recovery. We've won many battles, but we are yet to win the war. But if you give us the tools, we will finish the job. This election, put all New Zealanders first. Party vote, New Zealand First.
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1: New Zealand First has been on a mission to fight for the ordinary hardworking Kiwis who just want a country they are proud of. 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
7: Michael Laws on the platform.
0: Apparently we have got Benedict Ong lined up for tomorrow. The exclusive And if

0: with the independent candidate from Dunedin. I wonder if I should start drinking during the daytime. Tom, welcome to the show. Good morning to you.
1: G'day, Michael. Yeah, maybe have a good old stiff drink before you interview Benedict Dong. It might make things more entertaining. Mine's just pretty entertaining anyway.
0: I might need a couple, really, actually, just quietly. Yeah. I don't usually drink in the daytime, but there you go. I might make an exception tomorrow.
1: Yeah. You won't lose your job over it. There was an interesting call earlier on this morning from Pete talking about the truck driver's wages and the bus driver's wages, especially around Queenstown. It just makes me think, what the actual F when bus drivers are paid minimum wage, like even in Queenstown, yet anyone who goes down to Queenstown to drive a bus, for example, is going to face the same colossal living costs as anyone else down there. Yeah. Oh, but they're only worth minimum wage. Seriously, if I was to go to Queenstown to drive a bus, I'd want to be on $50 to $60 an hour so I could afford to pay all the rest of the bills, or I'd do it for minimum wage if I was going to have all my other living costs covered for me. But the absolute stupidity of, let's get people in overseas since no one wants to do it over here. Well, hang on a minute. I think anyone who comes in from overseas is going to face the exact same living costs as anyone who already lives here to do the job. And it just smacks of such stupidity from the ivory tower dwelling ruling class to not actually be able to see that. This rampant immigration and also a shortage of work for a lot of Kiwis kind of tells me that there's too many people here. So why do we need more people here to potentially be able to do the job for less? But the trucking industry's kind of quite bad for cutting its own throat, because there's too many companies out there that are out to undercut each other and do the job for less and drive down wages and then just get any old bum come steering wheel attendant behind the wheel to do the job and just move stuff from A to B, and to hell with any of the other finer details and all the other stuff that we have to deal with, sort of thing. So
0: are you a trucker yourself, Tom?
1: I'm afraid I am, yeah.
0: Okay,
1: yeah.
0: So you work for a company, a trucking company?
1: Yes, I do. Okay. I wouldn't, I'd have to definitely have a pretty sharp mind to be able to own my own truck and actually make decent money out of it, because there's just so many other costs that go along with it, and making sure that you get paid. The running cost of a truck is huge, and you have to have backloads as much as you possibly can too. But anyway,
0: so,
1: what else?
0: What's a backload, mate? Does that mean you're driving somewhere and then you've got to bring something back too?
1: Yeah, so I used to work for a general freight company. I sometimes used to run down to the down to Christchurch, and I often wouldn't have a load out of Christchurch to get me back up to head north again. So I'd often have to drive empty to Blenheim, for example, to pick up a load to get back up to Tauranga, for example. So that's about 250 odd k's where the truck's just carting nothing but fresh air between those two points. So there's plenty of trucks that are running around empty just to pick up a load, and you know they're paying to run at their full loaded weight while they're empty. That's just one aspect of the industry anyway.
0: I'm interested in the idea, though, that in your industry, have you found a lot of migrants coming in over the last 10 years?
1: Yeah, especially with general freight, because unfortunately, I guess it's just a natural sort of demand thing, is that everyone wants stuff moved from A to B cheaper, and if they can find someone who's happy to do that, then they'll take that option. And so when they're relying on that sort of thing, there are big transport companies out there that they'll do what they can to scrimp and save and cut corners on having cheaper drivers running trucks around the clock and cutting the margins finer and finer and finer, so that, you know, people can get stuff moved and the transport company can make ends meet. But, you know, not all drivers have got it tough, but some of them aren't pocketing as much as perhaps what they
0: so
1: should
0: So what's
1: be.
0: The average wage, the average hourly wage for truckers these days?
1: It varies between sort of $30 and $40 an hour, depending on a few little perks that some companies offer. Like they might offer you a phone allowance. I'm on the lower end of the $30 an hour range at the moment, but you know, I'm mindful that you know, I've got high fuel prices and I'm grateful to have the work that I've got, but there's people out there that I, you know, we're doing it for less than $30 an hour as well. And so, yeah, it's not the worst, but there's definitely room for improvement, that's for sure.
0: All right. Okay. No, yeah, I'm glad to have that insight. Thank you for sharing it with us, Tom. Nice to talk to you, mate. Have a good day. I'm being told that I could have my favourite Benedictine drink. Yes, I could. My Benedictine. But I'm talking to Benedict Ong tomorrow. I could, indeed. but what's the minimum wage? Ah, oh, that's a good question. What's the minimum wage now? It's just gone up. That's a really good question. Although I see in local governments being supplanted by the living wage, it's $23.95 an hour. So I said $24 an hour. So, gosh, that's quite high, actually. God, I would have worked for $24 an hour once. Oh, I don't think we're paid much more than that to work on the platform, are we, Josh? Just quietly?
2: No, what would no comment. I'll get myself in trouble.
0: Just trying to work out all the time that I put in the preparation of the reading, the background for the show. Oh, God, I don't even know if I'd get to the minimum wage, would I? Yeah, there you go.
2: Well, at least you don't have the leg chains on like we do up here, though, Michael. So, yeah, you know.
0: Well, I don't have. What's the word? I don't have travel costs, Josh. So
2: no,
0: I travel from the kitchen to the bathroom to the studio. The studio,
2: Josh. Although the hallway does sometimes get a bit congested, though, doesn't it?
0: Oh, cat and dog. Yeah, there you go. And there is the invasion of. Oh, people have been also asking me about the cat. She seems to be back. I mean, every time we think she's going to die, and we've had the discussion a couple of times with the vet, she just springs back into life. So she's still as blind as a bat. But yesterday, she did something that I could conceive means she's back, Josh. She was trying to get inside and the dog, the Jack Russell, very excitable, always tries to stop her. All right, Josh? And so I saw the old puss come out yesterday and the left paw with the claws open, swoosh, within a millimetre of the dog's nose. And I thought, no, you're okay, puss. You're back. And she did that blind. And then the dog just went woof. So, you know, no, she's back. As I will be tomorrow with Josh and Hugh. You have a very good time tomorrow, overnight, watching your leaders' debate. Just give some thought to this, some poor sucker sitters. But there's a whole series of people sitting around a rather large hall in Wanaka tonight. Also indulging themselves. I'll see you tomorrow. Bye-bye.
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0: When we're talking about madness, meanwhile, the Green MPs caucus, I have to say, over the weekend decided that, well, their priority isn't sewerage. It's not the cost of living. It's not local government reform. It's not resource management. It's not even climate change, for God's sake. They want to make sure, and their priority, after a long weekend, you've got the whole weekend to say whatever you like, there's a shortage, there's a sort of a desert of news. That's when you plunge into it. The Green Party, who want to run the government, with the government in what, 6, 7, 8 months' time, what's their priority? We're going to give human rights to whales. Yep, that's their stunning announcement over the weekend. The personhood of Tahora. Somebody by the name we've never heard of before, by the name of Tiano Tuiono, or Tuiono, wants, and with the backing of the Green Caucus, to give legal personhood through something called the Tahora Oranga Bill that he'll be introducing. And this is fascinating. If you go to the Green website now and try and find that bill, try and find it. It's so stupid, but try and find it. But Radio New Zealand, recognising that they had stupidity in their midst, decided to sanitise their particular insanity from the Green Party. Radio New Zealand ran tackle over the weekend. Radio New Zealand News ran tackle over the weekend for the Green Party. The Tahora Oranga Bill, which is apparently meant to give human rights to whales, actually says that it's going to do five things. But Radio New Zealand decided, we can't report that. It's just too crazy. No. The Greens need to be protected from themselves. We'll just say it's about freedom. We're going to give whales freedom, or the Greens are going to give whales freedom of movement, a healthy environment, and the ability to thrive. We'll just say that, right? It's not true, though, is it, Radio New Zealand News? No. There are five things the Greens are going to give whales, not three. And you've just sanitised it because it's just so crazy that even the Radio New Zealand News staff, probably all of left liberal and green sensibilities, more green I would suggest, don't want to report on it because they don't want us to know how crazy it really is. Look, here it goes. The Greens are going to give whales, by legislation, freedom of movement and migration. Radio New Zealand decided to cut that last bit out. We're apparently going to track them and give them migration rights. Wherever they go, New Zealand law is going to follow them, number one. Two, a protection of natural behaviours. What the hell does that mean? Are they going to be protected so that they can have natural behaviours? Whales, Lord knows. Feeding, crapping into the sea, not going through Moa Point, so it'll probably be okay. Mating. What other natural behaviours do you do? Swimming around. About that. All legally protected. Three, I love this one. And this is the Radio New Zealand crazy that they wouldn't report. The Greens are going to give whales a protection of social and cultural structures. Yep, I kid you not. The social and cultural structures of whales are going to be protected if the Greens get their way by New Zealand law. The protection of social and cultural structures of whales. A healthy environment, Radio New Zealand report that one. And then the fifth one, the right, which Radio New Zealand didn't report again, to restore and regenerate. What the hell does that mean? We're going to give them some sort of sex club, apparently, where whales can go and mate, presumably in privacy, but they'll be given that right to regenerate themselves like we're stopping them now. Tons of people going out there with cameras going, go for it, guys. No, I don't see that either, do you? No, we must stop those males waiting. Mating. No. So that is Radio New Zealand running tackle for the Green Party's craziness over the weekend and something called the Tahora Oranga Bill, which just goes to prove that if you think Christopher Luxon gets his priorities wrong on occasions, and he does and he did over the weekend, can I just ask, the Tahora Oranga Bill, where does that fit in the scheme of things?
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0: Good morning. Welcome to The Platform. This is going to be a bumper show this morning, an absolute bumper show. I took one for the team last night. I'm going to review for you the worst prime ministerial televised debate in the history of New Zealand politics. That is first up. We're going to talk to Alon Roth, the Israel ambassador to New Zealand, on what is, our, by our calendar, the third anniversary of the October 7th terrorist attacks by Hamas. We're going to talk to the founder of a company that means the government doesn't have to regulate the rest of us to keep kids safe on social media. The health minister and campaign leader for the National Party, Simeon Brown, is with us at 8:30. And Bob McCroskey, the CEO of Family First. Did any of the culture war issues really get covered in that debate last night? We'll talk to Bob. It is going to be a boomer. Let's get into it with the news.
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2: In this update, leaders of the country's two major parties have butted heads over pledges to call out coalition partners behaving badly. National's Christopher Luxon and Labour's Chris Hipkins faced off last night in the TVNZ leaders' debate. It says the latest One News variant poll has both National and Labour below 30%, meaning leaders will have to work with coalition partners in a governing arrangement. Hipkins called out Luxon's track record.
3: You did not stand up for migrant communities when Winston Peters and Shane Jones said absolutely racist things about them. A butter chicken tsunami. Winston Peters said that Chinese people lie like flatfish, and you did nothing about that.
2: Luxon replied he called out offensive remarks in the coalition as he attacked the last Labour government's ministers.
4: Well, Chris, you had sole power in the last 3 years, and you had a number of ministers. You had a justice minister that, you know, resisted arrest. You had a Stuart Nash that was sharing secrets from cabinet to donors.
3: All right.
2: Hipkins promised to immediately sack MPs in a future coalition if they expressed racist sentiment. Fire crews will be heading back to the Walter Peak vegetation blaze this morning, which has been burning on the slopes above Queenstown's Lake Okatipu for a day. Fire and Emergency New Zealand says 15 firefighters and 4 helicopters will resume ground and air operations. Lawyers are raising the alarm on deep fakes being used as fake evidence in court. Ministry of Justice figures show self-representation in family court has quadrupled from 4% in 2013-14 to 18% in the last financial year. The Chief Justice's office says AI is being used to prepare submissions and affidavits with AI-generated images and audio, raising concerns about deep faked evidence. The teen who stabbed a Dunedin schoolboy to death at the city's bus hub can now take his case to the Supreme Court. The 15-year-old, who has name suppression, was convicted of manslaughter over 16-year-old Enore McLaren Tana's death in 2024. A brief judgment issued yesterday grants him leave to appeal to the country's highest court. That's news.
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2: In sport, 7 bidders are in the race to host the 2036 Olympic Games. India, Qatar, South Africa, South Korea, Germany, Hungary and Turkey are in talks. Decisions about the 2040 edition could also come from the discussions. Kiwis League coach Stacey Jones is content dealing with a short turnaround from the NRL season to the World Cup. He's picked a 23-man squad, including 4 uncapped players, 10 feature in the penultimate round of the playoffs. Jones says any fatigue is monitored. Alex de Minaur has pulled out injured from his China Tennis Open final with Novak Djokovic in Beijing after both men needed medical treatment. Djokovic won the first set in a tiebreak. That's sport. I'm Jodie Gill.
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5: Northland, Auckland and Coromandel, fine apart from areas of morning cloud. Bay of Plenty, Gisborne and Hawke's Bay, mainly fine. Scattered rain or showers developing in the morning, possibly heavy about East Cape. Waikato to Wellington, including the Central High Country and Wairarapa, mainly fine with some cloudy periods. Nelson, Marlborough and Canterbury, fine with some high cloud, scattered rain about South Canterbury from this afternoon. Buller and Grey, mostly cloudy with isolated showers. Westland and Fiordland cloudy with rain about Fiordland. Rain becoming heavy for a time this morning and spreading to Westland, easing later. In Otago and Southland, mostly cloudy with scattered rain. The Chatham Islands, mostly cloudy but fine spells during the afternoons.
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0: All right, I don't know where to start. For my sins, because I couldn't get to see the movie that I wanted to see at the movie theatre last night, and I had a request after a long silence to take part in a post-match analysis on another media outlet, which I now kind of regret. I watched The Leaders' Debate on TV One last night. First thing, can I just say, I had to figure out how to watch TV One because I haven't watched TV One for so long. I found an app called TVNZ Plus. I put it on my iPad and I watched on my iPad. I thought it was quite good. So, boy, I can watch terrestrial television non-terrestrially again. So I took one for your team last night, and it's nice to actually sit down. Morning, Sean. Thanks for watching the debate. I just couldn't myself. What I really want to understand is why the Chris's, especially Luxon, don't come on the platform. I imagine you have an audience with a large percent of whom are politically engaged and will be voting. I don't see why they wouldn't want to try and swing some of that audience to them. Thanks. Yeah, well, I'll just get that out of the way first. For reasons unbeknownst to me, they don't. Both of them said last night, when the issue of extremism was raised, yeah, you've got to be engaged with people and continue the conversation, even if you don't like what they say or you don't agree with everything they say. You're both complete effing hypocrites because you don't do that with me on the platform, or indeed any host on the platform, or any of the many thousands of listeners to the platform. So on that, you both failed. But where do I start with this? First, let me say, as our proportional representation develops, imperfect as it may be, so does our politics and our perception of politics. The debate we saw last night on TVNZ was still like the mindset of many in the two old major parties stuck firmly in the past. The idea that a leader's debate without the other parties that will make up governments, will make up whoever, whatever, whichever block wins, it seems a rather sterile, forced and old world format that was presented last night. Could I also say that despite the best efforts of Jack Tame, the very construct, so we have a construct for a debate which does not reflect the reality of our political system in the year 2026. And then we have a series of questions and topics which are basically shaped by the mainstream media's warped view of the world. So they put railway tracks around how those leaders could engage last night and on what topics. And I'll give you this simple thing. They say 66% of New Zealanders say the cost of living is their biggest concern, but that's just one raw piece of data. What does it do? It doesn't tell you is how many of those 66% believe anything the government can do will change that. Who they blame that on. And whether or not they felt the same way 1 year ago, 2 years ago, 3 years ago, 4 years ago. Child poverty was mentioned. Oh, and kids are starving. No, they're not. The last person to die of starvation in New Zealand, according to the coroner, was a young woman or a young man or a young woman who had been captured by the trans community, isolated from her parents, and then because she was bipolar, isolated from the Green Haired Brigade and died alone of starvation in a motel room as her parents desperately tried to connect with her. So that's a fallacy. And the thing was stacked up, actually, with questions that were framed in a way that simply were unengaging. And I'll also add probably the worst example of that was the question, how are you going to implement net zero? Not, do you still believe in net zero? Which is now the question most of the world is asking. So both leaders were constrained by a format, and indeed the very idea of a debate like that is outmoded and outdated. And they are both bloody useless. I have to say it was the worst debate between political leaders I have ever seen in my journalistic career. And I suspect what has happened is that the millennials who walk around saying, yes, you're fantastic, to the two Chrises. I imagine a lot of money is spent on market research, figuring out algorithms and how not to offend people. There is no passion, there is no hope, there is no pizzazz in what was presented. What was presented was two leaders following an algorithm where they were hunting the same votes. They were not there to inspire. They were there not to piss anyone off. And unfortunately, I think in that they both failed miserably. But that was people hunting for the middle ground, not leading people to higher ground, which is what a debate and leadership actually should all be about. So there's the overall setting. Let me talk about presentation. First thing I noticed, the toss is won by Chris Luxon, and he says hello to everyone in a nice way. Chris Hipkins doesn't. Chris Hipkins just launches into what Chris Hipkins wants to talk about, which I thought was kind of nice of Luxon. They were both relatively respectful of each other and the moderator, Jack, tame by name, tame by nature. The only person who showed a little bit of spark when he was proven wrong most often was Chris Hipkins. Luxon, I think, had a skerrick of prime ministerial gravitas about him, but he certainly did not come across as the senior. And he, well, I suppose they've both been prime ministers, so maybe that's unreasonable to think. But I don't think any of them looked like super serious people. They look like someone following a script. They both look like people following the scripts. Over media trained, over cute, totally cautious, totally uninspiring. Look, we're going to have a break. We're going to talk about issues. Please ring in if you watched last night and tell me what you think. Oh, look, before we go to the break, I have to say another thing. Jack Tame did bloody well. But the panel afterwards that they had, Tova, failed talkback host, Tova O'Brien, Woman's Day adjacent Tova O'Brien. So she is head of a panel which contains, actually he's a good old hand, and I respect him, but he's a member of the Fabian Society, Richard Harman, old lefty. Then, strangely enough, the woman that the ex-lesbian girlfriend or lesbian girlfriend of Kerry Allen, who she was stalking the night she ran away from the police, she was the other panellist, and she's now working for Matthew Hooton, as is, at Stuff, as is Richard Harman, as a columnist. And another

0: Every unborn child deserves protection, that abortion should not be treated simply as healthcare. The idea of a baby surviving an unsuccessful abortion and being left without care is unthinkable to many New Zealanders. We can do better. If you believe the womb should be the safest place in the world, vote Vision New Zealand.
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9: All right, I've got my first call and I've got lots of texts. Can I also say the audience, I just want to mention the audience participation last night. Pathetic. Questions should have been asked from the audience, but no, they sat in the controlled areas they were put into. I have to say it, not because I didn't like the outcome. Quite clearly, the people sitting in the atrium at Television New Zealand were not uncommitted swing voters. It's like they'd hauled Labour people without homes and off the street. There's no way a truly uncommitted audience is that biased. It looked rigged to me, but also it's also statistically and practically a meaningless exercise. I'm also going to say the one thing that wasn't really discussed at length last night that was generated the most calls in an hour we've ever had on the platform yesterday, and that is strategic voting. And in no way did that debate stick on those leaders the fact that people, our political system has changed. Didn't get into that at all. Just a shocking, shocking omission by Television New Zealand. Also, three polls came out yesterday, RNZ, Roy Morgan, and TVNZ, they all say basically the same thing. It's damn close. And if the Opportunity Party gets over 5%, they would have the ability, even though we know they're going to go left. So basically, that is a left win on the current numbers, on all the polling, because Opportunity aren't in the middle. All right, I'm going to take some calls from you. Kerry, good morning.
10: Yeah, good morning, Sean. I didn't think you were going to watch that, so I was taking one for the team.
9: Oh, I'm sorry, Kerry. We'll coordinate. You do it next time.
10: An hour and a half of my life I shan't get back, but I did enjoy the red wine I was drinking, a nice Hawke's Bay Merlot, so, you know, it wasn't too bad. Look, they weren't inspiring. If that was supposedly an audience of people who were undecided, and 49% of them watched that and suddenly said, "Oh, that's right. My pick." That's just nonsense, quite frankly.
9: Yeah,
10: because or we've got a very dim audience.
9: Kerry and some.

0: ways, was it uninspiring because, and I've talked about it on the show before, I say the inevitable outcome of the electoral system we have is that National and Labor form the uni party. And I'm wondering if that was the problem with the debate. Underneath it all, Chris Hipkins and Chris Luxon are two cheeks of the same ass.
1: Yeah, I don't know. It's just, you know, I commented, I think I rang you yesterday, I commented on people not, it's like they don't know what they stand for. And again, I listened to that and I didn't get a sense of any particular position on anything.
0: No, they just, I mean, the most dramatic moment was, who do you, you know, if you had a choice, would you have the Warriors win the NRL Grand Final or the All Blacks the World Cup? That was about as exciting as it got.
1: But even that, they both looked like they were possums in the headlights. I've got to pick a side on.
0: And you see, Winston Peters would have refused to play the game with Jack Tame. He would have said, "Well, typical media, that's a stupid question. Of course we want all New Zealand teams to do well." You know?
1: Well, he may have done, but as I said, I found it very, very uninspiring, and I thought of...
0: Yeah. Have you seen... Kerry, here is it. Have you seen a worse major party leaders debate in your lifetime?
1: No, I don't think I have.
0: No.
1: I can remember back to the likes of Muldoon and Longy. God, for my sins, even Holyoke, and I was only a child.
0: Did they have television back then, Kerry?
1: No, you went to the neighbour's place, mate. Oh, we couldn't afford one. but these were people that you knew what they stood for, whether you agreed with it or not.
0: Yeah.
1: I mean, for goodness sake, back in my youth, I was a Labour supporter.
0: Yeah.
1: But I do seem to recall there was a young lady involved as to why I joined the Labour Party. But anyway, I digress.
0: That's as good a reason as any, Kerry.
1: Well, it was at the time. But I just feel that this country is lacking a sense of direction. Or if they have a sense of direction, they can't articulate it enough that it inspires people to go, actually...
0: No courage. Maybe, Kerry, what we saw was the culmination of years and years of participation awards and being told that girls can do anything and that everyone needs a safe space.
1: Yeah. Oh, Jeffers, I think I'd rather have had two... I think I'd rather have had Helen Clark and... Debating, at least.
0: As I said, Kerry, it was like watching two girls having a pillow fight. And then I thought about, no, it's just like, was like watching two pillows having a pillow fight.
1: I don't know what it was, but it was dreadful.
0: I'm sorry. I didn't get the message to you and you had to go through.
1: Yeah, but that's all right. You have a good day. And
0: you too, Kerry.
1: Cheers, mate. Bye.
0: Thank you. Sean, mate, how are you?
2: I'm fine. I feel like I need to mainline some heroin. I grit my teeth and watched it last night from start to finish. I agree with you. There's some key takeaways. In previous debates during when John Key was Prime Minister, back with Bulger and a few others, you can tell the audience is fake when they don't ask questions. And if someone is a plant, they betray themselves with the question. And they probably organise them through push polls. That's questions where they say, everyone knows there's a genocide in Palestine. Do you agree? And then you push someone into a position. Number two, they avoided real issues of discussion. Shane Jones has talked about that we need to have a third wheel to the economy. We need to have resource development in mining and other areas.
0: There was a tiny little bit on that. There's one question.
2: They also frame questions in the push poll narrative. Jack Tame said the idea was, right, there's a genocide in Palestine, yes or no? And or do we recognize the Palestinian state? No, he didn't.
0: And I was going to deal with that. I'll deal with it now as you brought it up. The question was, do we recognize international law? So that's the setup. Yes, yes, yes. And then the Iran-US thing, which was just a silly question. Then should we recognize the state of Palestine? And Luxon says eventually, and then Hipkins, with his tea towel showing, says, "Oh, we should have done it a long time ago, and we should do something about the on." He called it an ongoing genocide in Gaza.
2: And sorry, let me reframe that. There was no context. I say you're going to recognise a government, an organisation which is now run by Hamas. There's no context for that. You cannot recognise the so-called state now. It's run by a terrorist organisation. And then they said, then Luxon calls it Trump's silly war. I don't think you use that narrative. You can disagree or not disagree, but there's a legitimate reason to contain Iran.
0: Well, they're both chasing idiots to get them to vote for them then. But I thought that response by Hipkins made me lose all respect for him. He is a moron. Because there's no way, if there's no way he can genuinely believe the genocide claims to be true, or he has completely lost all reason and lost his mind.
2: International reporters, others who are straight have proved that it's Hamas who's stopping food supplies, everything else. You're right, there's no logical, that is a complete lie, the genocide, and he agreed and reinforced that lie, if that's what he thinks. International courts, I think they're trying to get morality to form international foreign policy.
0: All right, do you think anyone won that debate last night?
2: No, it was very mid. The only skerricks of where Chris Luxon got over when they talk about education, Nick,
0: he won that. He won on that, didn't he?
2: He won that because the truancy rates are down. Charter schools are working. Erica Stanford's a mixed bag. She's woke and superior.
0: Yeah, I don't need to get into talking about Erica Stanford, Sean. No. But thank you for your impressions. Sean could be there all morning. But yeah, that's where when he chose to stand up for himself and for the coalition government's record on education and on law and order, Luxon did much better. But he never really followed through. He didn't stand on that ground. He was looking for a way not to offend people totally. And that made him vulnerable. God, they were bad. The more I think about it, the worse they were. And who were the real winners last night? Every leader of every political party that wasn't there. Who were the winners last night? Chloe Swarbrick and Marama Davidson. Raweri Waititi. Kulei Wong. Winston Peters. David Seymour. They all won because they're all standing for something, even if you don't like it. And what we saw was a Prime Minister too afraid to really stand on his record of bringing together three disparate parties, stopping the madness and overspending of an out-of-control government, starting to repair our policing system and our justice system, starting to repair our education system and being realistic about how much money we've got in the kitty. That's all he had to sell last night, and he failed. And as for Chris Hipkins, is there a brave new world? Has Labor learnt its lessons? Is it going to do better for the country? Nope, it's going to be more of the same. And I think it could all be summed up. They were asked, is it morally, is it morally acceptable to be a billionaire? Labor should have said, no, of course it's not. Wealth should be shared amongst all of us because that's what they are, they're communists. And he didn't say, yes, it's morally acceptable. This is Luxon's problem. He didn't say, yes, it's okay to be a billionaire. All too afraid of offending someone. And, you know, if you stand for nothing, you'll fall for anything. After the break, we look back our time on the worst terrorist attack since the Twin Towers. It is 7:30 news time.
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4: In this update, major party leaders have made big promises to voters in a heated debate while also aiming to be relatable. At the TVNZ leaders' debate, both National and Labor leaders promised to support a pilot program to screen prostate cancer, keeping the in-work tax credit, while 91 petrol remains above $3 a litre. Christopher Luxon and Chris Hipkins faced a round of quick-fire questions, including some light-hearted ones from moderator Jack Tame.
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6: Go the All Blacks.
5: Should parents be allowed to take their kids out of school for a family holiday?
7: No, I would prefer they didn't.
4: A large fire above Queenstown's Lake Wakatipu remains out of control as crews prepare to resume firefighting this morning. As of last night, the 390-hectare blaze at Walter Peak was neither contained nor controlled. Strong nor'westerly winds are forecast in the area today with light rain possible this afternoon. In Land Revenue, staff have been told the agency may need to consider further job cuts with a smaller budget. A memo to staff says the agency will need to operate within a 20% reduction to its baseline budget in the 2028-29 financial year. That's news.
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4: In sport, All Blacks forward Tupu Vahi believes the side has recharged for the remainder of the international rugby season. They've set their sights on retaining the Bledisloe Cup this weekend against the Wallabies in Auckland, 3 weeks after the gruelling 8-game tour of South Africa ended. Vahi says it's a breather and it was welcome.
8: Every rugby player needs it. He can't be full on rugby. We've seen it with the first day we've come in, like the boys are energised. They've enjoyed their 3 weeks. Some boys have gone back to play NPC.
4: The All Blacks have a day off today ahead of tomorrow's team naming. Australian cricket great Adam Gilchrist will play for Team Rugby in the annual Black Clash T20 match at Christchurch's Hagley Oval on January 22nd. That's sport. I'm Jodie Gill.
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9: Northland, Auckland and Coromandel Peninsula, fine apart from some areas of morning cloud. Bay of Plenty, Gisborne and Hawke's Bay, scattered rain or showers developing this morning, possibly heavy about East Cape. Waikato to Wellington, including the Central High Country and Wairarapa, fine apart from some areas of morning and evening cloud. Nelson, Marlborough and Canterbury, fine with some high cloud, scattered rain about South Canterbury from this afternoon. Buller and Grey, mostly cloudy with isolated showers. Westland and Fiordland, cloudy with isolated showers, however rain about Fiordland spreading to Westland south of Hokitika this morning. Otago and Southland, mostly cloudy with scattered rain. The Chatham Islands, mostly cloudy but fine spells during the afternoon.
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0: All right, you are on the platform. Lots of text rolling in about that debate yesterday. I guess at least Luxon didn't say up the tars. But, boy, it didn't signify anything and it had no sound and fury. It was the dampest, the wettest of damp squibs. I want to move now on to a story that for 3 years we have followed and we have covered in this country. And whilst it is not until tomorrow Israeli time, or on their calendar, today is October the 7th, the 3rd October the 7th we've had here in New Zealand, since, maybe actually the 2nd, since Hamas, who were the terrorist entity controlling, not through democratic process, but through fear and intimidation, controlling the population of Gaza, or the Gaza Strip, as it used to be known, since they launched an attack into southern Israel in which 1,195 people were killed, 828 of them civilians, 36 children, 71 foreign nationals, 367 members of the security forces, and around 285 people were taken hostage and held for, gosh, was over a year, in tunnels created by Hamas beneath Gaza. It triggered a conflict which has incorrectly been described as a genocide, and it has left deep scars and forever changed the politics and the geopolitics of the Middle East. But most importantly, it led, quite strangely, to a worldwide surge in Jew hatred and anti-Semitism, which New Zealand has not escaped. To look back 3 years on, we are joined now by Israel's ambassador to New Zealand, Alon Rothnir. Lovely to have you with us again, Ambassador, even on what is, a really sad anniversary for your country.
10: Good morning, Sean. As you say, not an easy day. And you know, you've mentioned that because of time zones in Israel, 7th of October will begin in only around 10 hours from now or 5 hours from now. But I can assure you that unfortunately it is still in our veins on a daily basis. I just spoke two nights ago with a friend whose father, who was 75 years old, was kidnapped from his kibbutz in the south and was murdered in the Gaza death tunnels. And I asked him, well, 3 years later, how do you feel? And he said, along as if it happened yesterday, nothing has changed. So this national trauma, this personal trauma, is on a daily basis in our veins, unfortunately.
0: Yeah. How long did it take to recover all the hostages?
10: Well, years. The last one was brought back to Israel on January this year, 2026. So we are talking about 2.5 years of captivity to youth them and to many of them between 1 to 2 years.
0: Ambassador, one might have expected that when 6,000 people from another country having fired a couple of thousand rockets in just a few hours into their neighbouring country, into Israel, that if 6,000 people had crossed the border, 3,800 of them, if you like, formerly military, part of the Nukba forces of Hamas, and 2,200 civilians following along behind in ambulances and dressed as journalists, you might have thought that the people who were the subject of that attack and the nation that was the subject of that attack, which was also meant to be coordinated with another attack up north, they would have been perceived internationally as the victims. They would have been the people who got the support. It seems to me one of the mysteries of my lifetime that within days, the state of Israel was being portrayed as the aggressor. How on earth did that happen?
10: I must agree that this confusion is haunting me as well. You know, I've done the easy calculation. Israel is 10 million and New Zealand is 5 million people. And if, unfortunately, God forbid, such a thing would have happened here, it means that more than 600, maybe 650 New Zealanders would have not been with us. What kind of trauma and understanding this would have created all around. But unfortunately, when it comes to the Middle East, the rules are different. I totally understand that the geostrategic situation, for example, in a country like New Zealand is totally different. You are very lucky and you live in a very calm neighborhood. You don't have this kind of geostrategic challenges as we have, so it's difficult to understand what is happening in Israel. But when you see, and when you see on the television, and when you hear how the rate of atrocities, the number of civilian casualties that were murdered, you know, not as a collateral damage, but intentionally by Hamas, you really should understand what is happening and why Israel is doing whatever Israel is doing and why Israel sees Hamas as a very vicious organization that shouldn't be there. And you should understand what Israel does, but unfortunately some people do not. I do think that there are many people who do understand what really happened there and why Israel will make sure that there will never be such a terror organization with very, I would say, deadly intentions towards Israeli population, why it won't be happening again on our border.
0: I talked to a number of senior sources within your government after this happened, and they said to me, and it has, I guess it has echoes of the hunt for Nazis and people who took part in the Holocaust, that Israel would find, and in one way, and perhaps in its own unique extrajudicial way, bring all of those 6,000 Gazans who were involved in that attack to justice. Is that still the intent of Israel? And how many of those 6,000 people have faced Israeli retribution?
10: We will find those who are a threat to the state of Israel. We will not, as I said before, we will make sure that Israel is not under this kind of threat anymore. So we will find those who are still trying to recreate the 7th of October again. And by the way, you hear some of the statements coming from Gaza. They would like to replicate it. They would like to copy and paste it again. And we will make sure that these people will not be able to do this. And you see it on a daily basis.
0: It's been more than a year now, a year and I think in a week, since any rockets or missiles been fired out of Gaza into Israel. But you have major military operations north in Lebanon. Syria seems to have its own problems. And, of course, you're involved in a conflict now with Iran alongside the United States, which is destabilising the entire region and literally having impacts here in New Zealand in terms of our cost of living and the price that it takes to fill up at the pump. Is this all part of the same story, of the same conflict? Was October the 7th the precursor to the conflicts we now see?
10: You know, some of these conflicts have nothing to do with Israel or with Gaza. But yes, what you have described very accurately is the geostrategic environment in which Israel is living. Missiles, terror, proxies, armed proxies, etc., this is something that exists there. There is no doubt that most of it is coming and directed by Iran. And this is the reason that we think, and we are not the only ones that think that way, that unfortunately, as long as Iran will be able to enact its proxies in the region, and we have at least two on our borders, Hamas and Hezbollah, we will not be able to have a peaceful Middle East, and you will feel it on your shelves. So it's not directly because of the Israeli-Palestinian conflict or challenges or problematics. But you are right saying that the Gaza issue and mainly Hamas are directly connected into it.
0: You have most certainly won, in a military sense, the confrontation with Gaza and would appear to be making headway against Hezbollah in the north. But the war of propaganda, the global war for hearts and minds, good Lord, we had the Green Party in Britain declare Zionism to be racism at their party conference over the weekend. We have people wearing keffiyehs in our own New Zealand Parliament. We have people screaming genocide when 75,000 people or 78,000 people have died over 3 years, the vast majority of them actually combatants. You may have won militarily, but surely Israel and the Jewish people have suffered a terrible defeat in terms of propaganda, in terms of hearts and minds around the world.
10: I do think that you are right. The rise of anti-Semitism all around is really horrifying. And I would say that I wish that instead of declarations and statements, we would have seen people acting in order to stop incitement in order to create a education towards coexistence in the Middle East, etc., etc., instead of attacking the victim, which is Israel and around the world, the Jewish people. And I would hope that people will understand, as I said, that the situation in the Middle East is totally different, that the environment is totally different, and what we need is not declarations and the negative power and the negative declarations that we hear time and again, but try to create a better situation. Look, for example, take Gaza. When you have Hamas using the population in Gaza as human shields, teaching children in schools how to use weapons and how to create more death and suffering. When you have this, we have a problem, not just Israel, we have a problem in the Middle East as a whole. And I wish that people around the world, as I said, will try to work on this side and not just on the side of attacking the victim, which is Israel in this case, and the Jewish people as a whole.
0: All right. There has been a rise in anti-Semitic attacks in New Zealand. One I know about, though I haven't reported on recently, in Takaka or in Golden Bay, involving someone going to church or from a church group. Last night on television, a televised leaders' debate, prime ministerial, political leaders' debate. The leader of, currently, if you believe the polls, the highest polling political party in New Zealand, claimed there was an ongoing genocide in Gaza. Would you care to respond to what Chris Hipkins said last night?
10: Of course, there is no genocide in Gaza. Genocide is the intention to annihilate a whole people, and there is no such intention anywhere in Israel or else. There is a fight for survival. There is a vicious terror organization that is embedding itself within the population, hoping that as many civilians will die. Israel, from its side, is trying to do its utmost in order not to hurt the civilian population in Gaza. So the whole accusation of genocide is really has no connection to reality and to the facts on the ground. Israel has no fight with the civilians that were taken as hostages in Gaza. Israel has a fight with a terror organization that is causing all this.
0: Will you therefore be seeking? Will you be contacting Chris Hipkins and the Labour Party to explain that to them?
10: I'm in direct contact with your political parties, and I do hope that at least these kind of declarations will not be thrown to the air in the future.
0: All right. Do declarations like that from someone like Chris Hipkins encourage Jew hatred and anti-Semitism?
10: Every declaration that is not understanding what's happening in the Middle East and in Gaza itself, every declaration that is not denouncing the terror and organizations that create it is a very problematic one. There is no doubt. And I wish, as I said, Israel is building peace nowadays, even nowadays, and look on the Abraham Accords countries and look on the cooperation that is happening on the Middle East. I wish that people around the world, in New Zealand included, will be part of this and not part of the other side of the conflict, which, as I said, is not helpful.
0: And 3 years on, as events on that Dubai flight show us, Israel and, people who follow the Jewish faith around the world have to be vigilant, don't they?
10: Yeah, I'm afraid it showed us again the effort to kill Israeli civilians, to hurt the peace processes that exist in the Middle East, and to not to go to the path that I mentioned already three times in this interview, which is let's go and have some kind of cooperation and coexistence instead of terrorism. And we saw one more try to enact an act of terrorism that was followed by a very courageous Indian pilot and Israeli passengers and two great pilots that were saving the airplane afterwards. So there are still good people that are trying to create another kind of reality in the Middle East, as was shown in this airplane in the air in those horrifying 10 minutes. But people will continue and organizations will continue to enact terrorism and violence in the Middle East. And we should unite in order to stop it, not in order to understand it.
0: Rather than falsely accuse people of genocide. Ambassador, always a pleasure. I thank you very much indeed for your time on this, well, sad but significant day. Shalom.
11: Shalom and thank you.
0: That was Alon Rothnia, the Israeli ambassador to New Zealand. Well, that was... I hope you were listening, Chris Hipkins. 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Sorry. You are welcome, by the way, Chris Hipkins, to ring in and explain yourself. 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
0: This text: I think the October 7th terrorist attack was terrible and should be condemned. No kidding. But I think questions do need to be answered about Israel's insane reaction. What is insane about saying, we're going to stop you killing people, killing innocent citizens of our country at will? There's nothing insane about that. Which has left 80,000 plus dead in Gaza. I think the count's about 78, though most of those, the majority of those, combatants, right? And how they didn't see the October 7th attacks coming. They've had an inquiry. They ignored some signs. Despite Netanyahu being warned, and you are an idiot, whoever's written me that. By the way, there's an election on in Israel, and Netanyahu may not survive it. I also got this weird text from David. There was a time when you claimed to be politically neutral and claimed not to be interested in overseas politics. I'm off to YouTube after the 8 a.m. news. DM, that's from David. So I thought David would ring and think, see what his issue is, really. David. David.
23: Hello?
0: David, Sean Plunkett here.
23: Hello.
0: What's your problem this morning?
23: What problem?
0: You said I'm off to YouTube until after the 8 a.m. news.
23: Yeah, is this live like you usually do?
0: Yeah, it is, mate.
23: Oh, yeah, excellent. You bullshit all about all of this Jewish stuff and Palestinian stuff. You never used to be into foreign politics. And now most of what you do is foreign politics, if not New Zealand politics.
0: Do you reckon most of it? Do you reckon it's the vast majority, David?
23: A lot of what you do is foreign politics, especially Middle Eastern politics.
0: David, you don't realise there's a Jewish community in New Zealand that's... You don't realise that... There's a Jewish community in New Zealand that has suffered increased anti-Semitic sentiment and indeed attacks and assaults.
23: I couldn't care less.
0: Okay, but that's New Zealand, mate. New that's stuff that's happening in New Zealand.
23: Couldn't care less.
0: Okay. What do you care about, David?
23: New Zealand politics.
0: Okay, well, first half hour of the show was about New Zealand politics, mate.
23: Yeah, I heard that. That was all
0: okay,
23: right.
0: Okay, and stay listening. After 8 o'clock, we're going to have a guy who's founded a company out of Tauranga. That means we don't need government intervention to stop kids getting hurt on the internet. So just stick around, David.
23: Well,
0: there you go. Just stay with it, mate. Thank you for taking my call.
23: No, we're never
0: going. There we go, David. It's 8 o'clock. Let's go to the news.
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4: In this update, National's phone remains off the hook to opportunity, despite signs in the latest poll that the smaller party will play a critical role in the formation of the next government. The One News variant poll has opportunity in the kingmaker position with 8 seats in Parliament. It has National up 1 point to 29% support and Labour stable on 28%, both needing help from the minor parties. Despite this, National's Christopher Luxon told last night's TVNZ leaders' debate he won't be talking to Kulay Wong.
24: I have been crystal clear with who we could or couldn't work with. I've laid that out from the very beginning of the year. I've been clear about opportunity.
4: Labour's Chris Hipkins was confident he could manage a four-party left bloc coalition.
25: That's going to require skills and experience to lead any kind of government in an MMP environment. It involves a number of parties. I have those skills. I have that experience.
4: Meanwhile, Te Pāti Māori co-leader Rāwere Waititi is on track to keep his seat. A courier poll for Whakata Māori of 500 Wairiki voters gives Waititi 42% support. Green candidate Tanya Waikato is a distant second on 16%, with Labour's Tony Boynton next on 14. Fresh concerns about the wait time for biopsy results. A Herald investigation reports Robin Samasoni had to wait 3 weeks for results. results after tissue samples taken during a partial breast mastectomy when the gold standard is 48 hours. She ended up needing a double mastectomy and says the wait was one of the hardest parts. Royal College of Pathologists Australasia Vice President Diane Kenwright says services are overwhelmed, short of staff and trainees, and samples are sitting in piles waiting to be processed. Fire crews are heading back to Queenstown's Walter Peak this morning as a large vegetation blaze continues to burn above Lake Wakatipu. 15 firefighters and 4 helicopters will tackle the 390-hectare blaze. Smoke could be seen billowing across the lake yesterday, with locals urged to close their windows. That's news.
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4: In sport, Kiwis League coach Stacey Jones has backed two 22-year-old Warriors forwards for potential test debuts at the World Cup. Jacob Laban and Tanner Stowers-Smith are in the squad following consistency across the NRL season. Jones is a witness to their ability as a Warriors assistant.
1: Jakey was our Players Player of the Year this year. Tanner, what he did for the group coming off the bench, and they're going to add something to this group, you know. Some young guys in there that'll keep some of the older boys on their toes.
4: James Fisher-Harris will captain the side. Australian all-rounder Cameron Green is out of the first cricket test against South Africa starting in Durban on Friday and won't bowl in the series after succumbing to an abdominal strain during the final one-day international a week ago. That's sport. I'm Jodie Gill.
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9: Northland, Auckland and Coromandel Peninsula, fine apart from areas of morning cloud. Bay of Plenty, Gisborne and Hawke's Bay, scattered rain or showers developing this morning, possibly heavy about East Cape. Waikato to Wellington, including the Central High Country and Wairarapa, fine apart from areas of morning and evening cloud. Nelson, Marlborough and Canterbury, fine with some high cloud, scattered rain about South Canterbury from this afternoon. Buller and Grey, mostly cloudy with isolated showers. Westland and Fieldland, cloudy with isolated showers, however rain about Fieldland, spreading to Westland south of Hokitika this morning. Otago and Southland, mostly cloudy with scattered rain. And the Chatham Islands, mostly cloudy but fine spells during the afternoon.
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0: Now, Remuera sounds like a nice suburb, doesn't it? 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
0: All right, one issue that did not feature large in the leaders' debate last night, was the issue of the social media ban. Education was covered, the cell phone ban in schools was covered, but it didn't dive deep into what could be a significant piece of legislation, if it were to pass, restricting or requiring age verification access to all sorts of online services, basically to the internet. Last Friday, Tamim Barakat came in, as they do every fortnight, from the Centrist, and talked about a story they'd run about a New Zealand company that might, if it can play things right, mean that we don't have to pass repressive laws that require us all to be age verified before we can go online. It's called Safe Surfer. I understand it is out of Tauranga. And the founder of this firm, Safe Surfer, is Rory Birkbeck, And Rory joins us by video link, I'm presuming from the office, right now. Rory, good morning to you. Lovely to have you with us.
2: Good morning, Sean. Yeah, great to be with you too.
0: All right. Now, just tell us a little bit background about you and when the company was formed.
2: Yeah, so SafeSurf has been going for about 10 years. And really, I guess our mission is to protect the mental health of young people through technology, education and advocacy. Largely, it's about building really solid technology to help families here in New Zealand. That was really what we saw about 10 years ago. I guess we saw what everybody's seeing now. I've got a background of about 20 years in technology and just seeing the complete fallout of what is happening with our kids and online safety, just right across the board. And so it was our way of kind of stepping in and going, what can we do that's actually practical? And so the community kind of rallied around us initially. Then we managed to raise some funding, and now we've built this world-class product, which is really standing out there. We're used in 120 countries. And we developed a partnership a couple of years ago with Samsung to do a kid-safe smartphone. So really it's, been a journey.
0: All right. And you are a commercially viable, profitable organisation as well.
2: Yeah, that's right. So we're on the other side of all of that now.
0: Well done. Good on you. I know how the uphill side of that feels still. Rory, like you just said, the KidSafe smartphone, are you looking, do you believe the sort of technology, the sort of products that you sell mean we don't have to impinge on maybe the civil liberties, the freedoms of adults, and we can still, by legislation, and we can still protect our kids?
2: I absolutely do, Sean. I think if you look at all of the options that have been put out there so far, our option absolutely stands up because, if you look at the social media ban in Australia, which I was initially supportive of, but something like, even by their own admission, the eSafety Commissioner said that something like 70% of kids are getting around the ban. You know, if that was our company, we wouldn't be in operation anymore. I think that we have really got to look hard at privacy, safety and security. Those are really my three core pillars. And any sort of legislation that we put in has really got to meet those three criteria, which I think will protect our civil liberties and help us,
0: Rory, in layman's terms, because I'm listening and you're talking to me,
2: yeah.
0: What is it that you sell? What does your product do?
2: Yeah, so we started off as, an internet filtering company. So really what that means is that we are enabling families to simply block content online. So we have an app that people can do that through. We sell a router that people can do that through. And we have this KidSafe smartphone and tablet partnership with Samsung that people can do that through. And then also internet service providers can actually pick up our tools and can on-sell them themselves as well.
0: Okay. This sounds to me, though, like you are putting the safety net up around the home and where you can get internet. Out there in the world with public Wi-Fi, it's the Wild West, isn't it? You can only provide so much coverage through the products that you provide.
2: Look, I think if you look at the key areas, there's really the home, which we know is the primary area for kids, bedrooms and the like is really where the majority of harm does happen. And yes, it is on cell phones. You'll find that majority of harm will be happening on cell phones and devices that kids have access to like that. So I think it's really making sure that the technology is on the phones that the kids are using as they're going out. So I think, the idea of limiting the hardware as much as we possibly can is going to solve a lot of the issue that we're facing. And then also built-in protections into what we call operating systems more and more.
0: Do schools have these protections built in? Do you sell your products to schools?
2: So the government actually has a filter for schools called Network for Learning. But for a number of reasons, they're really only doing a kind of a basic layer of network level technology. So we do a number of other safety layers on top of that, which is why it's so effective now what we do. But I guess coming back to, you know, to all of that, I think that there is all of these sort of these practical methods, and what the government really needs to do is step in and actually certify, so parents actually know we have a standard and we're putting standards in place. So there's a lot of transparency, there's a lot of stuff that's really going on behind the scenes. So you don't really know one product from another at the moment, and what we really need...
0: And God, the internet is full of scams and people who say their product does this and that, and, you know, it's all run out of someone's backyard in Nigeria.
2: Exactly.
0: Yeah. Are you lobbying government at present for progress on that, on this framework? Or is the danger that they say, that's all right, we'll just legislate, people like you can get stuffed?
2: Yeah, look, we're certainly advocating for change, and we have done through all the select committees that have been in process. We also did a display in Parliament called the Worst Children's Library, where we actually replaced the Parliament Library with all of the stuff that kids see online so that MPs could come through and actually see all the harm. So, you know, there is definitely, and we've done a significant piece of research to kind of showcase some of the solutions. So I think what we want to show is that it's more than just a potential social media ban, which is really just a silver bullet in terms of what people are seeing at the moment. And there's a lot of other practical solutions that I think could come to the floor in terms of what needs to be done. There's also the idea of this whole app rating system where, you know, we have the classifications office, which is rating basically material that's out in public, you know, videos and the like. But online, there is very little rating going on. So again, parents don't know what's actually happening one app to another app. And so a large part of the problem is that, again, there needs to be some sort of standard put in place to actually say, these are the harms that are happening, and this is what our stand in terms of those harms and letting families know about those.
0: All right. Rory, this does also require parents to do something, and I think many people looked at the social media ban and say, for God's sake, why don't parents just do some bloody parenting? Don't buy your kids a smartphone. Turn off the internet. You're giving them another tool they can use. But it comes at a cost, at a price. How much is it to get basic, I don't know, internet safety for your kids with your products, let's say a week?
2: Yeah, so it's roughly, I guess, the price of a cup of coffee a week, really. I don't know what your coffee's charging these days. But
0: I'm in Wellington, mate. It's like $7.
2: Yeah. Okay, well, maybe it's a bit more then. It's about $13 a month. A month for Safe Surfer, yeah. And in saying that, you know, we can support New Zealanders more, like we can sell our products more overseas. And if we got the scale, then we could potentially bring down the costs for New Zealanders.
0: Okay, without giving away any trade secrets, how many people do you have buying your products at the moment?
2: Well, we've sort of got a different model of things. So there's anything from, you know, 30,000 people that we know of that are actively signing into our dashboard every month.
0: Right.
2: But there's actually a lot more people that are using the product overall across the world.
0: All right. And you believe that are there other companies doing similar things around the world?
2: Oh, there is absolutely other companies doing similar things. You know, there's a lot of competitors in this space. I guess the uniqueness comes with once we actually start doing the education, doing all of the other parts that need to be done, you know. But I think that Safe Surfer really stands alone in the fact that it is in New Zealand, you know, and it is really at that world-class level of protection.
0: Yeah. Rory, whilst I haven't sold you any advertising yet, if people want to have a look at Safe Surfer, and check it out for themselves? Maybe grandparents, parents, anyone who's interested, where do they go, mate?
2: Yeah, just safesurfer.io is our website.
0: .io. What does IO stand for?
2: It's just input, output. It's just it's like a .com, but just .io.
0: Okay, safesurfer.io, and that will get you. You can have a look at those products. I think great, and even though I say great timing, you've been doing this for years now. Rory.

0: response to last night's debate and that amazing session we had with Maurice Williamson yesterday on strategic voting. I've never seen anything like it in all my years in Talkback. Right now, though, let's go to a break.
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0: That was an interesting interview with Rory. Really was. Check them out. What a strange address, though. .io, I've never heard of that one before. .input, output. SafeSurfer.io, if you want to check it out. And I'll be interested to hear what you think. I'm past the age of needing to worry about what my kids see, or my child sees on the internet. He's 27. I think he can probably manage that himself. Now, my friend David, who's now madly texting me, he has got some. He's got some supporters, has David, saying that, oh, I never talk. I only talk about overseas stuff I want to talk about. I don't tend to talk about BS in the Senate or Trump derangement syndrome. But as I said, the issues that have happened in Gaza and in Israel and Hamas are affecting us every day at the petrol pump. Rises in anti-Semitic attacks against Jewish people in New Zealand, a vulnerable group of New Zealanders being hated on. We've now got a political party that's called the Let's Hate Jews, the Free Palestine Party, a massacre

0: in or mass shooting in Sydney. So no, I think that's close enough to home to get into it. But I'll tell you what, someone else tends to be a bit angry about this, so we'll just see if we can sort her out as well. Sean, this text says, Sean, no offence, but what's with the obsession with digital ID? Sounds very cookerish. Didn't realise I was listening to Rabbit Hole Radio.
1: Your call has been forwarded to voicemail. The person you're trying to reach is not...
0: Okay, no, she's not there. Don't know what happened to Laura. Laura, you must be on your phone, Laura, because you just texted me. Wonder what happened. Sean, why are you ringing people from your show? I'm all into engagement. In an attempt to embarrass them, no, it's absolute customer feedback. When they actually hold a perfectly reasonable position. David didn't say anything anti-Semitic. I didn't say he did. It's simply that your listeners are not all obsessed with the Israel-Gaza issue like you are. But Diana, you're one of those people. Gosh, I'm so tempted to ring you, Diana. If I got bugger it, I'm going to, Diana. Let's just see. But you seem to be obsessed with the idea that I am obsessed with it. So let's get you on. Let's see. And you sent that at 8:23, didn't you? Diana. Oh, let's try again. Oh. Let's just see. Come on, Diana. You can get it all off your chest. Diana.
2: Sorry, I missed your call. Please leave your name and number, and I'll call you back soon. Thank you.
0: Diana, how...
3: At the tone, record your message.
0: Diana, how unfortunate. I rang you just a few moments after you'd finished sending that text, and, well, I don't know, you must be in the shower or something. Give me a ring any time to talk about your issues. Be happy to discuss it with you. Ka kite anō. There we go. I think that's the right thing to do. Greg says, stop being a dick. No, that you're not going to provoke me into ringing you, Greg. Sean, David told you he'd rather watch paint dry than listen to Israel's problems. Message to David, piss off and paint a wall, then you pork chop. That's from Dave the Brookie. Someone says, Diana seems to be an asshole too. I'm not saying, the jury's out. Okay? Come on, Diana, someone says. Your friend David, Sean, guy's a selfish moron. Please stop justifying your completely valid focus on this historic atrocity and ongoing vile anti-Semitism. I was amazed too, to be honest, that our mainstream media haven't called out Chris Hipkins for what he said about an ongoing genocide last night. I don't know. In my lifetime, you don't. What an awful lie. It says so much about Chris Hipkins and the Labor Party. I took part two after the debate last night. I hung around and I went on Bomber Bradbury's podcast, which I haven't watched for ages, run by Media Works. And God, before I came on, they had Sue Gray from the NZCTU. They had Willie Jackson, John Tamahiri. And Bomber, look, I know we've known each other a long time, but they're just crazy, mate. It was just insane. And you introduced me as a right-wing agent provocateur. No, I'm just, in the old days, I used to be called a journalist before everyone went screaming left. And I did manage on that show. I said, the last thing I said was absolutely outrageous that Chris Hipkins said there was ongoing genocide in Gaza, and it was absolutely outrageous, and I'm not going to resolve from that. Sean, you're bloody obsessed with ringing people. You need to stop it, calm down and have a coffee and a lie down, says Bazza. Thank you, Bazza. You ring any time. 0800 332 82 83. Morning, Sean. TVNZ will never be in the real world when they formulate a debate based on the ideology rather than what the public really think. I found Te Aniwa Hururahangi in the post-debate loving the fact she found people who crowned Hipkins the winner and cringing. They just don't hide their bias anymore. Te Aniwa Hururahanganui is one of the most biased activist journalists alive. And wasn't it amazing that TVNZ has no political editor to put on that panel? none of the three journalists, well, Tova would be the closest thing to a working, and no, she's just an autocue reader. And their post panel were all journalists from other publications. What a pathetic pass Television New Zealand has come to, honestly. Harman was the only guy who provided any journalistic integrity, and he's a member of the Fabian Society. He's a dyed-in-the-wool lefty. Sean, with the debate, you couldn't help but notice Hipkins left a lot of wiggle room in his answers. Co-governance, a classic example. Can't be trusted on a lot of these issues, says Tony. Sound is like Bomber had all the nutters on last night. I don't know quite how to take that, Hugh. Pretty sure Luxon agreed with genocide and no, he said there might be the conditions for genocide. Can I tell you, the International Criminal Court has said there could be the possibility that the conditions exist for genocide. There has been no finding of genocide. Sean, in the debate last night, was that Dipstick or either Dipstick asked what is a woman? No, they decided not to go there. They didn't go anywhere near transgenderism. They didn't go through transgender indoctrinations in schools. They didn't go into giving Wales citizenship. There were a whole lot.

0: Well, I think he put across National's very clear plan for the future, and also reminded New Zealanders of the, you know, problems that Labor left behind. I mean, we're having to clean up Labor's mess. That's what we've had to spend the last 3 years doing. We're having to clean up Chris Hipkins' mess that he left behind. You know, high inflation, high interest rates. We talked about, he talked about those issues and the very real impact that that's had on New Zealanders. He talked about, you know, the failures of Chris Hipkins in education, which we're having to turn around. The challenges in our health system, which we're still having to fix because Labor was too focused on co-governing our health system rather than actually reducing wait lists and wait times. So I think on all of the topics, Christopher Luxon, our Prime Minister, put across the work that National's doing and spoke directly to New Zealanders about, yes, the challenges, but also the work that we are doing to turn things around, as we say, fix the basics and our plan for the future.
1: And good to know he's never changed his mind on anything, Simeon.
0: Well, he's someone who looks at the evidence and makes sure that he talks to his colleagues
1: and is always
0: makes right decisions.
1: Mm. Okay, I want to ask, yesterday we had a remarkable session here. We got Maurice Williamson in for a 10-minute interview on strategic voting. We had more calls in an hour than we've ever had in an hour on the platform. Remarkable interest in this idea, because we had three polls out yesterday which show quite clearly that if the opportunity goes left, which there's no doubt they will do, as Mr. Luxon's ruled them out, we're going to have a change of government unless something drastic changes. And many people have said, and Maurice explained quite well, that one of the changes could be an increase in strategic voting to create an overhang for the right. Has the National Party looked at it? Why are you still insisting on two votes, two ticks National?
0: Well, ultimately, the only strategic vote is a party vote for National. I mean, that's the approach that has always been taken under MMP. It is the right approach because ultimately it's the party
1: but
0: vote.
1: But it's quite clearly not, Simeon. That will lose you the election on the current polling. You get that?
0: Well, that's your assertion that you've just made.
1: Well, it's but mathematics.
0: Well, we don't. Do you know what the election result's going to be, Sean?
1: No, but I think we can take every single poll that's come out and look at where it points us and say they can't all be wrong.
0: And do you know the result in every single electorate?
1: Okay, you could guarantee a result. You could actually, you know, you could say we're so good at connecting with people in the National Party. We're so connected that we're just winning electorates hand down because we've got great people. But those great people will be wasted if the centre-left bloc gets in. You could be smart.
0: Want a Labor government, don't vote for Labor. Vote for National. And that's the message that we're giving to New Zealanders. And yep, there's lots of people out there. This happens every election. People come up with little theories around how you can somehow magically create a national government but by not voting for the National Party. I think that's a very odd way of trying to get a national government. If you want
1: You're stuck in the past,
0: National,
1: Simeon.
0: You're voting for the National Party.
1: No, you don't. You're voting for a centre-right bloc or the centre-left bloc. That's the reality of MMP politics.
0: The reality is, though, if you want a national-led government, then you vote for a national government.
1: I don't think people do necessarily. I think people simply want a centre-right government.
0: Yeah, and National is the biggest party and the biggest part of that government, the biggest party in Parliament. And the choice is very clear. If you want to make sure that National is leading the next government, the centre-right government, the way to do that is to party vote National. And look, as I said, every election people come up with theories around how you can somehow magic up a National-led government by somehow not voting for the National Party. The reality is those theories are always wrong. And the clear thing is, look, we've got two votes. The party vote is which party do you want representing you in Parliament? The electorate voters, who would you like representing you in your electorate? It's as simple as that. And we're out there asking people to give the party vote to National because we want to be the biggest party in Parliament. We want to be the party which...
1: But you will be anyway. You've got so many electorates.
0: And, well, as I said, I don't know if you've got the... You know, we're obviously also asking people to candidate vote for our candidates. But this is going to be a close election. We know that. And we are saying very clearly to New Zealanders, it is very simple. Use your votes as they are meant to be used. The party vote determines the seats around the Parliament. The candidate vote determines who represents you in your electorate. And we, and
1: but
0: and
1: our system means that...

0: In some circumstances, by splitting your vote, you can get more MPs on the centre-right side of the House by creating an overhang.
1: As I say, the theory, there's been people propagating
0: it's not a theory, it's a mathematical actuality.
1: Yes, but there's people been saying that magically you would be able to somehow.
0: It's not magic. It's mathematics.
1: Well, if you read some of the material being produced, people say this is some way that you could magically create a centre-right government forever, and you think that the left wouldn't play some other games to counter that. I mean, people are absolutely dreaming to think that this would be some form of strategy which would be able to endure a centre-right government forever. This is a bunch of people trying to think up a strategy which is simply not going to work.
0: Yeah.
1: And the answer is very clear. You have two votes. Party vote for the party that you want representing you in Parliament, the electorate vote for the candidate that you want representing you in your electorate. Okay. And we're out there saying party vote national.
0: So what about party vote for the candidate coalition? Party vote to assure the coalition you like is going to be in.
1: Well, there's no party on the list called coalition.
0: No, but the reality is that it exists, isn't it? It's centre left.
1: Well, there is no party. There is no party on the list. I mean, I have not yet seen the coalition party. I have seen a national party, and we've seen other parties which form the coalition.
0: What parties could the national party work with? What parties could the national party work with after the election, Mr. Brown? Name them.
1: We'll work with the current parties that we are currently working with at the moment.
0: And none others. There's your coalition right there.
1: But there is no party on the ballot box. People are not going to walk into the ballot box, Sean. Tell me if you would. Please let me know when you go and vote.
0: Look, a couple of things.
1: Coalition party is on the ballot.
0: All right, a couple of things I didn't get clear last night. Are billionaires morally acceptable?
1: Well, we're a party which wants to see.
0: Are billionaires morally acceptable, yes or no?
1: We want to have people who are wealthy in this country, who invest in this country, and if those people happen to be billionaires, well, that's not a bad thing.
0: Yes, and it's not morally repugnant to you.
1: And I think the Prime Minister is very clear. He said, you know, we believe in equal opportunity. We don't believe in equal outcomes. And Nat was saying, actually, if someone's a billionaire, we celebrate people who make money and who invest in this country and who want to make this a wealthy country, who employ people, who drive businesses. Those are all good things, and those are all part of the National Party values.
0: All right. Look, one of the strongest attacks on Mr. Luxon last night was on the Winston Peters and Shane Jones chicken curry tsunami and your light lie flatfish comments. And many people thought they were racist, and I actually think that New Zealand First has paid an electoral price for that in terms of support. I think if you look back, it stalled them. The reality was, though, in coalition government under MMP, there's no way that the Prime Minister was able to sack Winston Peters or sack Shane Jones. So it was a silly question last night, wasn't it?
1: Well, I think the Prime Minister said exactly what he did. He called those comments racist. They're members of a different political party. You don't vote for New Zealand First, vote for National. And the question for Chris Hipkins is, when is he going to admonish Phil Twyford for what he was doing in 2015, running through the white pages of the telephone book looking for Chinese-sounding last names? I mean, this is the party, a party which says they're mainstream, is running around saying and calling out Winston Peters and Shane Jones's comments, but still refusing to actually reflect on what their own behaviour and what Phil Twyford, it might be 2015, but guess what? Phil Twyford is still a senior Labour Party MP today.
0: Mm.
1: He's still in Parliament today. He's still a spokesperson for the Labour Party today. And I have not once seen Chris Hipkins call out that absolutely appalling racist behaviour from one of his own members of Parliament running through the white pages looking for Chinese-sounding last names. That's appalling and it's racist. And Chris Hipkins should call it out.
0: All right. A reaffirmation for the Prime Minister last night, and gosh, they could be the difference between a change of government, that he will not parley with the Opportunity Party. And there's no certainty they'll get in. Certainly, they're not going to get an electorate seat in Mount Albert. And that was absolutely a definitive restatement by Chris Luxon. I think, interestingly enough, that once again, despite the media's best efforts, completely neutralises the claim of the Opportunity Party that they could go with anyone, because they can't go with you guys because you won't have them, right?
1: Yeah, we're not prepared to work with the Opportunity Party. I mean, they're another party which wants to increase taxes on working New Zealanders. I mean, their land tax is something which I think for many New Zealanders is quite a frightening prospect. They want to effectively put a land tax on top of everyone's rates, 1.75% of the value of your land on top of your rates. That's a bill that New Zealand can't afford, but it's alongside the other bill that New Zealanders can't afford, which is Labor's capital gains tax, which is also something which Labor is absolutely campaigning for.
0: All right. So you've had no discussion of moderating your two ticks national campaign. That's simply not on the table, right?
1: Well, it's a very clear message from National. If you want the national government, party vote national.
0: And okay, I mean national-led government. All right. My other question, what to your mind was the magic moment for your leader, for Chris Luxon in the debate last night? Where did he shine?
1: I think he particularly shone around education. He was very clear that education is one of his big aspirations for New Zealand. And it comes back to our values of equal opportunity for all New Zealanders. We don't believe in equal outcomes. We do believe in equal opportunities. And the best way to do that

0: It is going to be a close campaign. I hope it gets more exciting as well.
1: Thank you, Sean.
0: Cheers. Simeon Brown, the campaign manager for the National. Well, they are not for changing. They would rather, well, I don't know. Okay, you guys respond. Let's go to a commercial break.
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2: Oh, Simeon Brown, he was selling us a bit of goods there, but good on him for coming on. And he stuck to his guns, and that's what you do in politics. Oh, Sarah, what did Sarah make it? Sarah, how are you?
3: Oh, Simeon Brown. Now, he is the future Prime Minister and leader of the National Party.
2: That's only because you hate Erica.
3: I don't hate Erica. I don't consider her trustworthy. And I find she engages in twisted narratives and contradictions.
2: Right.
3: And anyway...
2: No, don't hate her. No, otherwise she's just neutral about
3: it. No, I just don't like her behaviour. Right. I find her very unstable, erratic and inconsistent. But
2: we
3: anyway...
2: can't have that, can we, Sarah? My goodness.
3: Pardon?
2: We can't have that, yeah. My goodness. No.
3: No, you've got to play it, you know, play a straight game, I think, especially with taxpayers'
2: money. All right, so let's get back to Simeon.
3: Right. No, I do. I've got a lot of faith in Simeon as the future leader and Prime Minister. Anyway, a rare affirmation for the debate last night. His magic moment, Mr. Luxon, that health should be based on need, not race. That's
2: automatic. Yep.
3: However, co-governance, I believe, and you've covered
2: it. He was wobbly on that, wasn't he?
3: I think it is well entrenched in the Maori theocracy, is well entrenched throughout the public service. It's just everywhere, and we just have to bow down and worship the pagan Maori gods, and I don't agree with that. But 1 in 4 Maori school leavers leaving school without qualifications? That's not a very good reflection on Erica Stanford, is it?
2: No.
3: Even though she did try to entrench Section 127 of the Education and Training Act, where she wanted every school board and every school policy to reflect Mataranga Māori and tikanga. So, and then she does a U-turn. See, she says one thing and then does another. She currently has the chief ombudsman is formal investigation into her office regarding telling Catherine Law not to put information in writing to avoid the OIA.
2: Yeah.
3: I mean, see, she does one thing, says one thing, then does another. So you don't get consistency with her. And I don't particularly want a 50-year-old Jacinda Ardern running the country. Thank you. And I think that showed mettle from Christopher Luxon standing up to her and Chris Bishop with that ridiculous coup. But anyway. I think he won the debate, Chris Luxon. That's a rare affirmation.
2: Okay, Sarah.
3: I think Chippy doesn't look well. He doesn't look well. He's too thin. He's lost weight. I don't know what...
2: I'm sure he appreciates your concern, Sarah. Someone just written and says, Sarah has SDS, Stanford Derangement Syndrome. I shouldn't. That was naughty of me, setting her off like that. Someone said, Sean, don't trigger Sarah by mentioning Erica. There's more to that story. I reckon she stole a boyfriend off him or something. Something went on there.
4: She used to not mind her.
2: And now
4: she used to feel okay about her, but something's happened the last 3 months.
2: I love Sarah's call. You're never in any doubt as to what Sarah's thinking. Sean, Simeon Brown is definitely the leader for National's future. Does National have a future? I'd rather Stanford than Labor near education, someone says. Sean, when I hear Simeon, who seems like a good bloke, it feels like I'm never really hearing his opinion, which is quite different than the feeling I get when I listen to ACT MPs. Simeon is very careful to stick rigidly to the party line, says Niz. Jesus, if Sarah is right about Simeon, we are all effed. That's Dave, the farmer builder. Bricky, I totally understand Labor's desire to increase its party vote. But this strategy is dumb and it will not shut out the left. Cheers, Warren. I think, can I be honest, I was going to say, Bob McCroskey along to give, well, you know, Bob McCroskey and people like Bob never get any mainstream exposure as to what they think about politics. So I got Bob in to talk about it. Can I just say, I opined to a friend before last night's debate, after that amazing conversation we had with Maurice Williamson and after so many of you finally, like the penny dropped on strategic vote. It's not strategic voting. There's nothing dirty about it. You're given 2 votes so you can use them.

0: And I thought Maurice Williamson, in a very simple way, explained how you could use them to affect the outcome or to have the maximum impact that one voter can have on the outcome of the election. And I said to someone last night, if I were in the National Party, if I were Chris Luxon, I would gather my advisers together before the debate tonight, and I would be able to win the election in one foul stroke for the centre-right. And I'm going to explain you what he could have done, but didn't last night. He should have stood up, won the toss, which he did, and whatever the first question was that Jack Tame was going to ask him, he should have said, I've got something really important to say tonight, a decision the National Party has just made. I know there's been plenty of discussion about strategic voting and two ticks national. But the National Party met today and our senior leadership, and we decided the spectre of a centre-left unholy alliance and coalition government is so dangerous for the future of New Zealand that we have changed our mind. That, given the way our electorate MPs have connected with middle and real New Zealand, we know we will have the lion's share of seats in a centre-right coalition. But if we do not encourage people in seats where we are going to win the electorate to give their vote to another party that's been involved in the last 3 years of government, then we give the country over to a leftist rabble. So I'm telling you tonight, don't two ticks Nationals if your strategic vote can prevent a political disaster in New Zealand on November the 7th. That's all he had to do. Every other question in that debate, it would have knocked Hipkins off his perch. Tame wouldn't have known what to have done. It would be the biggest story of the election campaign, and it would have sheeted home a continuation of centre-right government. But of course, because the National Party is advised by people who work off algorithms and computer programs, and they've all got political science degrees, he was never going to do it. And because Mr. Luxon is not really a man of vision or leadership, he has no sense of destiny or his place in history. He is a middle manager. So he didn't do that. And the election, until election day, until Sunday morning, the outcome of this election remains on a knife edge. There, I got that off my chest. Sean, do your annoyed Middle Eastern obsession texters Plunkett audio derangement syndrome pads. Very good, Sean. Maddie says, I also enjoy Sarah's calls. It's the lovely thing about the platform. You can become a member of the family. You don't always have to talk sense. You just have to take part in the conversation. Sean, I was working in education under Labor. Maorification was rife. It's definitely better having Stanford there. God help us if the left get back in again. And that was the thing about that debate. And I guess, if I hadn't lost it, it wouldn't have changed my view. Our entire political debate in this country in mainstream media is talking past people like you. They're not interested in what you think or what you want for this country. It is the lanyard where is the bourgeois, the Chardonnay socialists, the virtue signalers in the media and in our main political parties who really find people like you who think for yourselves and see the world it is, you are dreadfully vexing to them. My God, you might want to have a say instead of letting them decide what to do in their safe spaces. Sean, you're promoting ACT Party at the expense of National, says Stuart, who is a lefty. I'm saying that in the MMP environment, you do not vote National or Labour, you vote centre-left or centre-right. Sean, you are bang on point. Thank you. Sean, I agree with Sarah. Chris Hipkins looked terrible. He looked ill, drawn and greenish, cast to his complexion. All right, after the break, Bob McCroskey, it's 9 o'clock. Let's go to the news.
1: News on the platform. In this update, a political commentator believes a lot of weight still sits on the undecided voter. Christopher Luxon and Chris Hipkins went head-to-head in the first main leaders debate last night. The TVNZ clash saw the pair tussle over tax, education, health, the cost of living and crime in front of a studio audience of undecided voters. The audience gave Hipkins the win with 49% support to Luxon's 24%. But commentator Bridget Morton says 27% were still undecided.
2: There's still a lot of uncertainty out there. We're only a couple of weeks actually out from voting actually opening, and for a lot of people there's a lot of soft vote.
1: Meanwhile, Winston Peters is urging people not to vote for incumbent old parties. The latest One News Variant poll has both major parties still below 30%, with Opportunity holding the balance of power. The New Zealand First Leader says he doesn't think Opportunity will even get into Parliament, but he says New Zealand is a democracy that is desperate for change.
3: Why elect the incumbent so-called old parties? Why not give some new parties a chance, like New Zealand First? That's got more experience than the rest of them.
4: Is New Zealand First not also an old party?
3: No, we're the experienced party.
4: What's the difference?
3: Well, experience is important. Half of them got training wheels on.
1: Auckland Council's promising a renewed crackdown on potholes. It's promising to repair 95% of reported potholes on Auckland's busiest roads within 24 hours. The council is calling on drivers to report any they notice so contractors can fix them ASAP. A large fire above Queenstown's Lake Wakatipu remains out of control as crews prepare to resume firefighting this morning. As of last night, the 390-hectare blaze at Walter Peak was neither contained nor controlled. Strong nor'westerly winds are forecast in the area today, with light rain possible this afternoon. That's news.
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1: In sport, a piece of rugby league history in waiting among the 23-man Kiwis World Cup squad. Warriors prop Tanner Stowers-Smith is one of four uncapped players selected by coach Stacey Jones. He's a great-grandson of former Kiwis captain Pat Smith. Stowers-Smith has acknowledged the significance.
6: The quality of players we have in the side is unreal, and to be able to mix with them and learn off them every week in the World Cup camp is going to be amazing, and then also to live on my great-grandson's legacy, that's another pretty cool feat that hopefully I'm able to live up to.
1: World number 19 Brandon Nakashima has signed for next year's ASB Tennis Classic. And Australian cricket great Adam Gilchrist will play for Team Rugby in the annual Black Clash T20 match at Christchurch's Hagley Oval on January 22nd. That's sport. I'm Jodie Gill.
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7: Northland, Auckland and Coromandel Peninsula, fine apart from areas of morning cloud. Bay of Plenty, Gisborne and Hawke's Bay, scattered rain or showers developing this morning, possibly heavy about East Cape. Waikato to Wellington, including the central high country and Wairarapa, fine apart from areas of morning and evening cloud. Nelson, Marlborough and Canterbury, fine with some high cloud, scattered rain about South Canterbury from this afternoon. Buller and Grey, mostly cloudy with isolated showers. Westland and Fiordland, cloudy with isolated showers, however rain about Fiordland spreading to Westland south of Hokitika this morning. Otago and Southland, mostly cloudy with scattered rain. The Chatham Islands, mostly cloudy but fine spells during the afternoon.
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9: Remuera in Auckland, Remuera. Not many people say I live in Burnt Bum. That's what it means in Maori. It is said to commemorate an incident in which a chieftainess of Hauraki was killed and put in an earth oven, still wearing her pupu, her skirt. The name was applied by Māori to Onohinero, Mount Hobson. Remuera has also been related to the burnt edge of the volcanic cone or the burnt hem of a skirt, earlier known as Onero, the place of Hinero, goddess of whirlwinds, or Ohinarangi, the place of Hinarangi, the goddess of the sky. Burnt Bum, Remuera.
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0: Sean Hipkins looked sick. It looks like the left will lose, dump him, and get the sympathy vote. Rabbit hole theory, Andrew. Andrew, on current polling, no. Opportunity goes with Labor, goes with the Māori Party, goes with the Greens. You've got to change a government to a centre-left government. Look, as I kind of predicted, the commentary, well, I saw two lots of commentary after the, and I just shouldn't have watched it. I knew I wasn't going to feel good about it, but I did. And then I watched the panel. Tova, failed talkback host O'Brien, with Fabian Society member Richard Harman, who at least has some historical context and can string two words together. We had Kerry Allen's ex, the woman she was stalking the night she got drunk and fled from police. She now works for Stuff. She was sitting there. And who, God, oh, and Ben, what's his name, who used to work for Matthew Hooton. And that was all the analysis you got. As I've said already this morning, that debate was completely out of touch. It was framed in a way that was FPP by an organisation that doesn't want to talk about the things that most of you want to talk about it. So I thought, I've got to get some analysis that is outside the mainstream, which has just failed us in media so utterly. And, you know, Bob and his mate Simon O'Connor and Family First do some great stuff that you can watch online and stream, and I'm hoping to get some of it, though I've just got to get my act together. I'm hoping to get some of that on the platform so more people can see it. And I thought, bugger it. No one else is going to be using Bob McCroskey as an expert on this, but I will. So he joins us by video now. Bob, what bloody tragics we are. 2 hours of our lives that we will never get back, Payne.
10: Yeah, well, you know the definition of an expert, eh? A spurt is a drip under pressure and an ex is a has-been. So yeah. We can be the experts quite well.
0: Yeah.
10: But I noticed as you did with the expert panel that they had. I mean, to have Marnie Dunlop, who's the ex-partner of a senior Labor cabinet minister, Kerry Allen, critiquing Chris Hipkins in a debate, yeah. I just think...
0: Richard Harman is a member of the Fabian Society, the leftist Fabian Society. He's a Fabianist. In case you didn't know, right?
10: Okay.
0: And no, Ben Thomas's mates used to work for Matthew Hooton, he's now the editor of Stuff. And the other thing that struck me, Bob, they couldn't really find, apart from a Hinarangi something-something, who was down with the so not unbiased people, they just had no political reporters, TVNZ. They've completely denuded after the disaster of Mikey Sherman. They've got nothing, have they? They got no credibility.
10: Yeah, I was interested in that. No, in that group that were downstairs. I mean, apparently they thought, what was it? It was about 50% thought Hipkins won, 25% thought, just rough figures, 25% thought that Luxon had won, and the other 25% didn't know. If you went to the New Zealand Herald, you saw it was around 2-1 in favour of Luxon. And then if you went to Stuff, the Duff figure was 53-34 in favour of Hipkins. So you could argue that actually it was a points differential. You know, it was basically even points for both of them. But, yeah, do they really swing the dial, these debates? That's the big question.
0: And I reckon they used to be the only game in town before there were other media, other places to have conversations. And I just got the feeling last night, Bob, that the people who were running that debate and participating in it, and even the studio audience, were in a slightly alternate New Zealand, a different universe than the hundreds of people who engaged on the platform yesterday on the issue of vote splitting, which hardly got a look in that debate, did it?
10: Oh, well, I think there was a number of questions that weren't simply asked. In fact, there was a whole lot of topics that they didn't go near, which a lot of people are thinking about, like, for example, COVID, and just whether we need further inquiries and the new revelations around the vaccine of teenagers when we knew that it might do more harm than good. And there was no questioning, question line, and of course it was protection for Chris Hipkins because he wouldn't be able to answer it, around the bill, that one of the bills that has attracted the most submissions in the last 3 years, and that's around the gender ideology and the definition of woman
0: no
10: and man
0: way
10: bill.
0: Were they going there, eh? No way.
10: No, and no, there was no moral questions.
0: And
10: The closest moral question they got was, should we ban fireworks? That was about the closest they got. Oh, and can you take your kids on holiday during the
0: and
10: term?
0: And wasn't that...
10: I was shocked because Hipkins actually said, Hipkins said, well, I'd prefer them not to. And Luxon says, no, don't take your kids on holiday.
0: Luxon said, as long as they've got apples to eat on the plane. And I think you've raised a really interesting thing. It was like it was agreed between Television New Zealand, the audience and the participants, let's not talk about a whole lot of issues that we just don't want to talk about. Issues that you know your audience and I know the real people all across New Zealand that the platform talks to do want to talk about. And we just got nowhere there. I thought Luxon could have attacked Hipkins on his refusal to front for the COVID inquiry. But it's like they've agreed to a non-agree. It's like Russia. It's like Russia and the Nazis before they both carved up Poland, isn't it? You know, let's just not talk about
10: I mean, the media are all over the fact that Hipkins called out Luxon for not going harder on Winston Peters with his racist comments. But Luxon could have easily pushed back and said, well, what about the racism that's coming out of Te Pāti Māori? Or what about the racism that's coming out of Willie Jackson? Or even the co-governance issue? I mean,
0: Hipkins could have played it smarter than that, Bob.
10: Labor's going down
0: He could have said, okay, so as a Prime Minister of a four-party coalition, you're telling New Zealanders you'll be happy to collapse that coalition by firing one of the other party leaders because you didn't like what they said. And Luxon could have said, look, I brought together three parties that no one thought could work together. Yep, we've had our differences, but we've started to turn the tide on the mess that Labor left us. And he showed no political instinct in terms of turning questions and being not aggressive, just on the offensive, just get up out of the trench for God's sake, you know.
10: Well, I could probably knock you over with a feather after you hear my next statement. I agree with Jenna Lynch. Jenna Lynch said the big thing that the two leaders did not do was attack the parties that are actually sucking up all the votes. In other words, Luxon did not talk about the radicalness and wackiness of the Greens or Te Pāti Māori. Jack Tame did his bidding for the Opportunity Party in the very last question, basically campaigning for National to accept the Opportunity Party. It was sickening to watch. But also, on the other hand, Hipkins didn't go after, I mean, apart from the comment about Winston being racist, he didn't go after any policies of ACT or New Zealand First. I mean, did he even know what they were? There was no attacking of the minor parties, which is actually what the major parties should be focusing on now, because the major parties are quickly losing their influence. They're under 30%, both of them.
0: Could it be the real winner last night, sometime in the future, is this thing called the Uniparty? They were both fighting for the same no man's land, weren't they? I think it showed us the future of New Zealand politics, that those two parties, obsessed by algorithms and how not to offend people, will end up morphing into each other.
10: Well, I think Luxon's comments on, for example, Gaza and the myth of the genocide, Palestine, carbon...
0: I was going to... Can I just say, I was going to keep the Gaza thing till the end, but today on the third anniversary of the October 7th attack, that is the lowest, dumbest thing I have ever seen the leader of a major political party say in this country. It is a Jew-hating, anti-Semitic lie, and that Chris Hipkins would say that on national television in a leadership debate, I think is one of the darkest, lowest days in New Zealand politics. Get that off my chest.
10: Yeah, and but you would hope that a centre-right prime minister would call him out for that and say, Chris, see, this was the point I was going to make around carbon zero, whatever it's called, climate alarmism, and around Gaza and everything. Is it what we saw? This is pushing into your point that you were making about the Uniparty. Is that last night we actually saw just how sort of centre-left National is becoming. And like you're saying, they're starting to lock arms. But the fact of the matter is, Luxon is not calling out Labor for being associated with the radical left of Greens and Te Pāti Māori. He wasn't calling out the taxes. Sure, he said no new taxes, and he said about the nine taxes, but he never actually specifically called out just how radical the bottom lines are of the Opportunity Party, Te Pāti Māori, the Greens. And it was just a missed target. So that's why I agreed with Jenna Lynch. I thought the other interesting comment, and this is someone else that I'm never going to normally agree with, so I'll knock you over with another feather, but Steve Brawnius from the Left Wing Newsroom, he said that it might have been two men fighting their last duel or their final fight. And when you think about it, straight after the election, it's quite likely that even if National won, they're probably going to roll Luxon. And if Labor win or lose, Hipkins is gone as well. So are both of them fighting to the death? Literally, I thought, well, Steve might have touched on something
0: actually,
10: quite
0: Steve's
10: right
0: a
10: there.
0: Very perceptive writer. No matter what you think of his politics, he's a damn good writer. He's quite an astute man. And I think, Bob, actually, that's a very good point. And it's, you know... Mm. It's last gunfight at the OK Corral, maybe. I want to get back to that climate change question. As the rest of the world questions whether or not even net zero is a real thing or climate change, as we've been catastrophized and propagandized into believing is the end of the world, Jack Tame framed that question without even making reference to the fact that the world's moved on and most of the science is now turning out to be bullshit. It was, how will you deliver on net zero? Where we've got other parties and a lot of New Zealanders saying, but net zero is a load of bunk. But those two parties in lockstep on that. You know, how fast can
10: your
0: we do
10: legacy
0: that?
10: To carbon zero.
0: Yeah, yeah.
10: You and I would have answered it very easily, wouldn't we? We would have said, probably as grandparents, we'd be able to laugh with our grandkids about what a big hoax
0: and
10: it
0: I'd
10: was,
0: also say
10: which
0: New Zealand's already
10: now.
0: At net zero. We're at net zero by any true scientific measure. We don't need to have a target for it. Yeah. We've done it. And, you know, the Paris

0: the 1 hour of reading and writing, you know, needs to be locked in. And of course, the huge hypocrisy the Labor has done on the school lunches. I don't know if you saw
1: but
0: you know, they have railed against how abusive those school lunches are. And now they've actually admitted that if they get back into power, they're going to keep these abusive lunches with foreign objects and you know, Bernie bits on them and unhealthy
1: Bob,
0: lunches.
1: I also think Luxon won on Law and Order. Yeah, we're going to keep the gang patch ban. Yep. Yeah. Yep. I think he wiped the floor. He wiped the floor on education. But the narrative, it's almost as if neither of them were looking to win that debate. They were looking not to lose it. Do you see what I mean?
0: Well, look, in any debate like that, every leader is making sure that they don't do a Biden, where they basically don't destroy their career in it. So I think neither of them did that. Did any of them get the king blow?
1: No.
0: No, neither of them got the king blow anyway. And I think that's shown in the stuff in the Herald poll, where you've got literally tens of thousands of people who have had their view.
1: Yeah.
0: You've got stuff slightly in favour of Hipkins. You've got the New Zealand Herald poll 2-1 in favour of Luxon. So neither of them have damaged their campaign. I think everybody, to be honest, Sean, I think most people are locked into where they're voting already. Yes, there's 13 or 10% undecideds. Mm-hmm. And look, if you look at the polls, the Varian poll seems to be contrary to the Reed Research RNZ poll. I don't know if you saw, though, the Roy Morgan poll. Did you see that one?
1: Yeah, I did, and they didn't mention it. But basically, they all tell the same story, don't they? Tight ears.
0: Yeah, although the Roy Morgan poll suggests that the centre-right is starting to pull away. Here's the interesting thing about the Roy Morgan, because I checked its accuracy based on the 2023 election, and the Roy Morgan poll actually overestimated the Greens and underestimated the centre-right.
1: By about 4%.
0: So are they doing the same, and actually that lead by the centre-right is even greater?
1: I think we're at the stage with polls, mate, where they're kind of meaningless. I think we are now looking to that polling day, you know.
0: I do take a bit of credence from the poll of polls.
1: One that had opportunity over 5% when none of the poll or had them at 12%. Oh, come on.
0: Yeah.
1: They blew it. They blew it.
0: That's my disclaimer. But the fact of the matter is I do take the aggregate of the direction of the polls. And, Sean, I think we can all agree that the polls are quite clear. Both Labor and National, the media are only talking about the horrific result of National. Labor is plummeting. I mean, if you look at the Roy Morgan poll and also the Varian poll, Labor are in big trouble. But nobody is pointing that out. All they're doing is pointing the finger at National. Mm. The good news for National is that they've got some strong mates and New Zealand First. Labor have only got the Greens.
1: Yeah.
0: And by the way, Sean, have you seen the terrible vote rigging, the terrible strategizing of Maori voters? Jack Tame admitted on One News last night during the presentation of the Varian poll that Te Pāti Māori voters are actually voting strategically, and they're actually putting
1: those
0: their party vote to the Greens, which is why
1: they're not allowed to do
0: that. The left wing. No. Oh, no, the left wing can vote strategically. It's okay. It's just the right wing that can't.
1: Well, okay.
0: So it's good to clarify that.
1: Two other things I just want to finish on. Let's go to this one first. What had you wish you'd done in your life? And they both come up with the same bullshit virtue signalling, you know, ticky wearing crap. I wish I'd learnt more to Ray. I thought that was pathetic. That was, you know, that was uniparty stuff right there, wasn't it?
0: It was. You almost expected them to hold hands as they answered.
1: And also
0: that was a lovely warm piece.
1: Yeah, the high point of your life, right? The high point of your life. For Chippy, it was Jacinda Ardern wearing a scarf, right?
0: Oh, yeah. You know? I thought, harking back to Jacinda's time as Prime Minister back to 2019, I thought that was weird.
1: And then it was really like he was really searching his memory banks, Luxon. What have I done that I've liked?

0: And he ends up saying, meeting a Labour Prime Minister in Britain and seeing some New Zealanders train Ukrainians to kill Russians, basically was what he said. I thought it was so weird.
1: Yeah.
0: And he should have gone. They both should. Well, Hipkins can't because it would be two high points in his life. Honestly, I think if anyone ever asks me that, I say the birth of my son.
1: Yeah.
0: The birth of my son. Yeah. Or he should have said when I married Amanda. Because he went home last night. He said, I would have thought marrying me, Chris, was the high point of your life. It wasn't political life. And, of course, Hipkins would
1: think
0: go
1: he might
0: home.
1: Be in trouble.
0: Hipkins would have to go
1: the interesting
0: to
1: thing, I was listening to your ex-mates at Radio NZ, just their little commentary, and they actually loved Luxon talking about the war example that he gave. They thought that was very warm and very endearing. They were very complimentary about that story that he told. The advantage for him, though, was that the fact that it was more recent than Hipkins going back to 2019. The other low point for me, Sean, was when they were asked, is it okay for billionaires who generate millions of jobs and you know...
0: And Simeon Brown
1: and they
0: wouldn't
1: just couldn't
0: this morning.
1: Bring themselves to answer.
0: Simeon Brown wouldn't answer this morning. Well, of course, nothing wrong with billionaires. Nothing morally repugnant about billionaires. I find poor people more morally repugnant.
1: Well, they seem to be buying into a green narrative that billionaires are the worst people on the earth without taking into account all the jobs they're generating.
0: All right, let's give it. Last question. You know, let's give that debate a rating out of 10.
1: Oh, it's got to be a 4. It was. I only watched it for research purposes because I knew I was talking to you.
0: It's a 2. It's a 2 from me, Bob. I guess now we have to do the next one as well, mate. I thank you for your time this morning. Cheers,
1: thanks,
0: mate.
1: Sean.
0: Bob McCroskey from Family First. There's some real analysis of the debate. We've got to get to an air break right now.
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0: no high points. And if that's what politics has come to in this country, it is a sad reflection. You know, Marnie Dunlop had it. It was mid. It was mid, mid, mid, mid, mid. What did you think? And did you watch it? And if you didn't, can I just say, if you didn't, good on you. You haven't missed anything. Sean, surely with 13% undecided and an error factor of 3%, the possible outcome is still quite undetermined. You're damn right it is, Aaron. My wife and I have split our votes for the last three or four elections. I thought it was a common thing. Cheers, Aaron the Bookbinder. Now, apparently tonight, the Herald is having some, and this is classic, they've got business leaders, the head of a phone company, they've got John Key, they've got some other people. Basically, people who think they run the country and don't give a shit about the voters debate were headed by Ryan Bridge. God, I have in the last week, I felt a certain satisfaction. Second election, the platform's covered, and we're needed just as much as we were last time, because the news media in this country, the established media, are not democratic and they do not listen to you. I am so glad that our talkback lines work and our text lines work, and that I'm not running debates and I'm not running a debate. Oh, a whole lot of rich people who think they know better than you debate is what basically the Herald's running tonight. You'll be told what to think, how to think and how to vote by a bunch of people who live in a completely different world than you. Just like those two leaders and the moderator and the journalist that you saw on the television last night, if you were foolish enough like me and Bob to watch the damn thing. Sean, the debate was terrible. Look at both of their eyes, bloodshot and terrified. They did, they didn't. They looked scaredy cat, didn't they? Come on, ring in. 0800 332 283. I thought last night, I don't know, I had problems getting to sleep after the crap that I'd seen on the television last night, and I was thinking, one way to make people call in, because I know you're smart guys, I should say, if no one rings in the next minute, I'm going to read out the Wordle result, because the first thing I do when I wake up at 5:30 every morning is I do the Wordle. Now, I've done about 2,000 Wordles, and I have a pass rate of 98%. I'm currently on a 93 Wordle streak. So my new thing's going to be, if someone doesn't ring in, I'm just going to blow Wordle for you. And then I'll do the New York Times connections, and I'll give you all the words from Spelling Bee, okay? Oh, that worked. Three calls, bang. That's a great strategy. Jimmy, good morning.
1: Morning, Sean. Morning, Rod. No, I didn't watch the debate. I'm happy about that. I've listened to what's been said this morning. Thank goodness I didn't miss much.
0: Yeah, you made the right life choice there, Jimmy.
1: Oh yeah, strength and conditioning training at the cricket club. Feeling it now, that's for sure. Look, Simeon was very robotic in you want to change your government, vote national. These guys are just not reading what's going on in the electorate. And the bottom line is, you know, thank goodness you opened the lines in that yesterday. And
0: wasn't that amazing?
1: Because, yeah, they're outstanding. But it's always been the case. I can remember back in 1993 when, you know, I did my first election, that they had the old food truck flats, this is how an MMP election goes. You vote for the cake, you split it up, you can vote for your electorate, and you can vote for your party.
0: That's right.
1: We've always had the opportunity. Yeah, always had the opportunity to choose which way we want to. Now, it is by, momentum that a whole lot of people on the right are going to be voting for the national electorate person. And, you know, if you're on the national list at the moment, you're going to be shit out of luck if you're Willis, Brownlee and Goldsmith.
0: Yep. That's true. And, Jimmy, that's it's a numbers game, but good on you for not watching, yeah. Jimmy. You were the smart guy. Yeah, can I say, it's not just that Hipkins and Luxon couldn't read the room. They and Jack Tame were in a completely different room than most of us. It's not reading the room. It's not even being in the frickin' room. Tina from Taupo, lovely to have you back. How are you?
2: Hello, I'm really good, really good.

0: Listen, my attitude about the forthcoming debate was, look, really, two Chrises throwing damp squibs at each other hardly would require a moderator. They didn't even throw damp squibs at each other. They're lame, the pair of them. Zero leadership.
1: It was like two schoolgirls having a pillow fight, wasn't it?
0: And you know, I thought, well, Hipkins will sit there whining. He didn't even do that. Mm. An empty rhetoric from Luxon. He didn't do that. Mm. As I said the other day, most people know who they're voting for a long time ago. This was manufactured local New Zealand TV drama funded by New Zealand On Air. It was pathetic.
1: All right. Tina, thank you for telling us what you really think.
0: Yeah.
1: Good to have you with us. No. Cheers. Kate, good morning.
2: Oh, good morning. Just your citizen reporter reporting in from the ACT. I saw David Seymour last night, so...
1: Oh, was that exciting?
2: No, it was good. It was good, actually. I thought he was... I've been to a few of these things, as you know. None of the left ones, though, because I can't find where those are, because they don't seem to be having these kind of public meetings where they invite people. So, but anyway, no, that was good. He was very relatable and very sort of normal. But I just wanted to say, you know, your comment there about, you know, all these business leaders giving us their opinions. Business leaders? What, people who've never run their own business? I mean...
1: Oh, no, this is a different thing being run by the Herald tonight, which has got... it's a load of poppycock. Oh.
2: And I mean, these kind of people, it was like last night there was one guy that asked David Seymour a question. He was a lawyer and he was, you know, talking about, you know, he said, what does David think about Palestine and Israel and all that sort of thing? And I just thought, oh my gosh, you know, seriously, mate, I'm worried about the price of butter, you know?
1: Yeah.
2: Those things are
1: in some ways connected, Kate. But yeah, I thought that statement by Hipkins last night was just appalling. Appalling.
2: Oh, well, yeah. But I mean, honestly, anyway, I was chatting to her. At the beginning of the meeting, David asked, you know, where people got their political information from, you know, who listens to what media and all the rest of it. A few people put their hand up for One News, and he said, put your hands up if you trust One News. And there was only one lady.
1: Did he ask about the platform?
2: Yes, he asked how many people listen to the platform, and I didn't look behind me, but in front of me, I would say probably a good 40-50% of people put their hands up.
1: Yep, we're making a difference, so, Kate. People like you ringing in are making a difference.
2: I spoke to the lady next door to me while we were waiting, and I was educating her about the vote splitting, so,
1: I don't think we got anywhere near answering all the questions you had, and I'm thinking about doing another session on that, Kate.
2: Morris is great.
1: Yep. Yeah. I thank you for your call, Kate. Vanessa Poole, we're going to get through. We've got to play another ad break.
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1: Gosh, we've got lots of calls to get through. I've got one more ad break to get through. Paul, go for it.
12: Yeah, mate, that was bloody shocking, wasn't it, last night? It was vanilla ice cream without the blooming vanilla. Yeah. It was absolutely appalling. But Simeon Brown, there, National got a problem. He's their campaign manager.
1: Yeah.
12: And that's his attitude, talking to you about no such thing as a coalition party, don't see that on the... Well, guess what? It is a coalition, and they're just part of it. It's not a national coalition.
1: They want to be the biggest part of it, and they can be of it, but it is no good being the biggest part of the losing team, is it, Paul?
12: Exactly. They're not Messiah, everyone following them, and don't they realise that most of us who voted National last time consider them to have been the weak link in this coalition for the last 3 years.
1: Yeah.
12: So they need to... Hey, the other good thing about it, though, wasn't it? Because they had Kerry Allen's former girlfriend. I thought,
1: they had the woman that Kerry Allen was stalking the night she got pissed and fled from the police.
12: But they'd have had a few to choose from, wouldn't they, if they're going for Kerry Allen's girlfriends? Like,
1: Paul, let's not go there. Let's not go there. Vanessa, how are you, Vanessa?
13: I'm Sean, good, thank you. Look, your caller before, I think it was Tina, actually hit the nail on the head when she called last night's performance a manufactured drama. I was thinking to myself that's something that Shakespeare would probably have a lot of fun with. But I wanted to mention that I believe that Chris Luxon, he's at his best when he stops trying to be relatable and puts his business hat on. And when he does that, he actually suddenly becomes relatable. But last night, that's right.
1: And that might be his authentic self, Vanessa, actually. It's a very good observation.
13: You don't see it very often, unfortunately.
1: Yeah.
13: But I think for me, you know, overall, my biggest disappointment was actually the manufacturing of the program itself, right through from the hand-picked, largely predominantly female audience, through to the Indian...
14: Well, you noticed that too.
1: That's probably Vanessa, because most guys at that time are at home relaxing, having been the breadwinner in their family.
13: I'm not buying that one, Sean, actually. But yeah.
1: Come on, I don't even get a little rise out of you on that.
13: What are we going to do about the Fourth Estate, Sean? What are we going to do about it?
1: Well, because as I say, I'm glad you get what I was kind of on about. Not just the participants, the questions, the structure, we're all a construct that is, and I said they didn't misread the room. They weren't in the room. That's a different room than most of us live in, what we saw last night, wasn't it?
13: The question is, totally, and the question is, are the mainstream media now either too dumb or too arrogant to even bother to hide their bias?
1: I just think they're completely unaware. They're completely off the planet.
13: Yep. So,
1: and I suspect we're going to have an election.

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9: Wow, what a morning we have had. What a busy morning. This

0: problems at the moment. I could bear with a worse cost of living if I know that the country I live in is making good moral decisions and we're not being idiots in a cultural sense, and we're preserving our culture and we're encouraging the really good parts of our culture, not the silliness. You know?
1: Well, you know, when you get questions like Jack Tame asking, are you going to, you know, commit to net zero, it's just, you're asking a question that's coming from TVNZ. And it's like the undecided voters. I mean, when they're talking to them on the TV last night with that Māori activist, it's like, okay, so what are your political...
0: Yeah, it's like TVNZ went out and said, are you an undecided voter who really wants to vote Labor? Come into the studio. Gordon, good morning to you, mate.
2: Good morning. I'm an independent candidate in the East Cape electorate, and you touched on Kerry Allen before, and the police tell me that they did not have to charge her with the most serious offence.
0: Why not?
2: Which I think was, they never gave me that reason. I took enough time to get
0: that. Because Chippy rang up, and Labor people rang up the police station and the Commissioner of Police, and they put the fix in. That's why, Gordon.
2: Okay, well. On top of that, there is a complaint that's been lodged with Parliamentary Services, and it's gone to Chris Hipkins about the expenditure and a breach of electoral provisions, and that Chris Hipkins has not replied to that. Obviously, the media not coming.
0: Okay, who put in that complaint, Gordon?
2: Lastly, I'd like to invite you.
0: No, Gordon. Who put in the complaint?
2: I'll send you a copy.
0: No. Who put Gordon? You can just answer the question, mate.
2: Listen, the complaint's gone in. It's gone to Parliament.
0: Who's put the complaint in, Gordon?
2: I'll send you a copy.
0: Is that a secret? Well, you can ring me when you can tell me the secret, Gordon, because obviously you are somewhat off the reservation there. This from Neil. Neil, you send me a lot of texts. This one's particularly good, and it's longer than I would normally read, but today of all days I will read it. Persecuted, exiled and slaughtered in their millions, I acknowledge and pay my respects to the Jewish people today. They are the repositories of so many of the values and traditions which have shaped the Western world and from which we all benefit. I am sure of one thing, the Jewish people and Israel will be around long after Ayatollah Minto and his chums have met their fate. That is from Neil, and that's particularly pertinent today on the third anniversary of the October 7th attacks. Don't forget, 1,800 people roughly killed in the first attacks, 285 taken hostage, 65 of those died in captivity. It took more than 2 years to get them all back. Of the 6,000 people, of the 7,000 people who poured across the border from Gaza into Israel, slaughtered hundreds of kids at the Nova Music Festival, young Israelis, I should say. 3,800 of them were, if you like, regular terrorists. A couple of thousand of them were just civilians who were providing medical support through ambulances and providing observation, posing as journalists. It's estimated 7,500 people from Gaza took part in the attacks, and Israel vowed to get every single one person involved. I think they've probably killed over half of them. And in the ensuing conflict, some 78,000 people living in Gaza are believed to have died. That is a fraction of the actual population. The vast majority of those 78,000 were combatants. Yes, there were civilian casualties. Given the scale of the conflict in the area it's over, the lowest scale of collateral damage in any modern urban conflict. Quite amazing, really. So, Chris Hipkins, not a genocide. And the hate that you spread to Jewish New Zealanders by the comment you made last night, the damage you do, and the complete hypocrisy of that claim beggars belief. What an interesting show this morning. Michael will have at midday, he is going to break the story with Winston Peters of the New Zealand First list. Is it today or tomorrow? It is today. Today, so do listen out for that. Michael, after the news, thank you for all your calls, for your many texts, and for paying attention. Oh, he's got Benedict Ong on as well. Oh, geez, that'll be fun. That will be fun. Benedict Ong is still standing. the maddest man in New Zealand.

0: politics, perhaps world politics. It's 10 o'clock. That's news time.
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2: In this update, the Crown will not seek a retrial of David Tamahiri for the murders of Swedish backpackers Urban Hoglund and Heidi Parkinen in the 1990s. Prosecutor Claire Patterson says there's no longer sufficient evidence to support a trial. Jacob Jones reports.
3: The Supreme Court ruled in March that Tamahiri's original trial was unfair but did not allow a full exoneration. Tamahiri served 20 years in prison following the convictions, but has always maintained he stole the couple's car and possessions, but didn't kill them.
2: Winston Peters says people shouldn't vote for incumbent old parties this election. The latest One News Variant poll has Opportunity holding the balance of power, with both major parties still polling below 30%. Peters says he doesn't think Opportunity will reach the 5% threshold to enter Parliament.
4: Jack up of a party which had to advertise for its leader is not going to win in a democracy that is desperate for change.
2: The New Zealand First leader says people should give a new but experienced party like the 33-year-old New Zealand First party a chance to be in charge.
4: Why elect the incumbent so-called old parties? Why not give some new parties a chance like New Zealand First that's got more experience than the rest of them? Half of them got training wheels on.
2: The monumental impacts of rising greenhouse gases are starting to emerge. A new report from the Ministry for Cities, Environment, Regions and Transport points to the highest levels of carbon dioxide recorded in New Zealand's atmosphere in up to 4.5 million years. It warns of more extreme weather driven by the trapped heat, including temperature spikes, droughts, floods, wildfires and landslides. Chief Science Advisor Alison Collins says the relatively stable climate conditions that we've built communities and industries around are changing. Helicopters are back in the air above Queenstown as firefighters continue tackling an uncontained, uncontrolled fire burning near Walter Peak. The fire had spread through at least 390 hectares late yesterday, though it probably grew through the night when firefighting efforts paused. That's news.
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2: In sport, Alexander Zverev has had another tennis win courtesy of injury-plagued seasons for his closest rivals. He's guaranteed the end-of-year world number one ranking, notably after winning the French and US Opens, thanks to the absence of Carlos Alcaraz and Jannik Sinner for considerable periods. Alcaraz has made a resurgence from a wrist problem by winning the Japan Open today, but Sinner's season has ended with a knee niggle. Australian all-rounder Cameron Green is out of the first cricket test against South Africa starting in Durban on Friday and won't bowl in the series. He succumbed to an abdominal strain. Seven countries are bidding to host the 2036 Olympics. India, Qatar, South Africa, South Korea, Germany, Hungary and Turkey. That's sport. I'm Malcolm Jordan.
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0: whether they were Greens. Te Pāti Māori had a list. Have a list of one.
1: Te Pāti,
0: we don't want your boy, and it's none of the MPs. It's the General Secretary of the New Zealand of the Te Pāti Māori, which whoever that is. Labour had casualties. In fact, they on the current polling, there's all this talk about the front bench of the National Party, and understandably so, which I have to say is not going to get any better as a consequence of Simeon Brown's interview this morning with for those of you who listened to it, with Sean this morning. Just Sean, you know, you can lead a horse to water, can't you, Sean? But you can't make it think. Just to misquote a phrase. But there's Simeon Brown still going two ticks campaign. Yesterday there were two polls and they pretty much reinforced each other, although they also didn't. I was fascinated by the fact that TV1 News Variant poll and the Radio New Zealand poll, so the two state broadcasters yesterday had their polls, as you'd be aware. And the thing that struck me about that was that although they told a sort of common, story, they also had some quite significant differences. And I've been, as you probably know, I've been looking at the 2026 election and all of the polls. I follow them assiduously, like, well, anybody would, just quietly, who's got a vested or even an unvested interest in it. But the thing that struck me about yesterday's polls was that they bounced the parties around when it comes to where am I going. And although a lot of people have left National and Labour, and that is without question the story of the polls, it is the collapse. It's not the collapse of the middle, because it's still, 56% by the One News Variant poll, roughly the same of the Radio New Zealand poll. So 56% of New Zealanders, according to both those polls, are still voting for National or Labour. The centre-right and the centre-left are bouncing about a bit. So the Opportunity Party, for example, gets 7% in the One News Variant poll. It gets just 5% in the Radio New Zealand poll. And there is still going to be a question, and that is the question as to whether or not the Opportunity Party will get to 5% in the end. The New Zealand First, I think, is the only one that's consistent, actually. I noticed yesterday in the Reid research poll, they were 10.6 last night, they were 10. So was ACT, actually, now I think about it. They were 9% in both those polls, Radio New Zealand and the One News Variant poll. So that, what's that, about 19-20% of the centre-right vote is being shared by ACT and New Zealand First. And then you've got National. And at any other time you would think, oh, it doesn't matter if National's got 28% or 29% of the vote, really. They will still win. And yet there they are, the Opportunity Party, who are going to determine if these polls were to carry on through to the next 4 weeks, who the government's going to be. And I have to say, there is no question that they would go centre-left. They would be eviscerated by their own. Most people who are voting Opportunity Party are centre-left voters, probably 5 out of 6, maybe 6 out of 7. So they know exactly which side of their bread the butter rests. But there you go. And who gets into Parliament? It's really interesting also. So what I just said is that there's been a lot of commentary on the National Party and who they're going to lose on their current poll rating. Not so much electorate members of Parliament, although there will be casualties there obviously as well, but who they'll lose from the list. You might apply exactly the same logic to Labour. Labour was hoping to rejuvenate its caucus. They took the opportunity when their list was announced, I think in July. They elevated five non-members of Parliament and relegated some of their other members of Parliament down the list, saying, oh, it's all right, we'll be fine if we're polling 35%, which they were at the time. Not anymore.

0: So there are going to be a number of Labour current members of Parliament who are going to lose their seats as well, just quietly, including one of their star recruits, the economist from the trade union sector, Craig Rennie. And he has been put out in Wellington Bays and said, oh, it's okay, you'll win that seat. No, he won't. Well, they're 1% behind at the moment, but I have very little doubt the Greens will win that seat. But there you go. This is not the big news today. At 12 o'clock, we'll be joined by Winston Peters, as I said, to give the New Zealand First party list. And they have, I guess, a similar problem as to all of the other parties. You've got to fit a whole series of talent into a small container. I think it's a bit like getting into, if I can make an analogy, and it's not a very good one, but I'll do my best. It's like a large person trying to get into medium-sized garments, Josh, you know? And you're squeezing it in, but at the end of the day, there's an overhang and not all the flesh gets in there. I sometimes think that that's what we've got with, you know, party lists, quite frankly. You're trying to stuff as much people in there and not to upset too many people, and you want sort of gender and geographic balance and all that sort of stuff. But at the end of the day, there's still a lot of flesh that doesn't make it. You know what I mean, Josh? Yes.
1: Yes, yes. I yeah. do, unfortunately.
0: So, yeah. Actually, it was funny you say that. I was watching somebody, a rather large man yesterday, try and put himself into a suit, which obviously he doesn't wear very often. And, you know, he was one of those large men and who had a tummy. You know, Josh? So his legs are normal, but you've got the tummy. And he had failed. He'd done his best. It was a nice suit. But it was a large tummy and he had the shirt. And he had to put the shirt and the tummy somewhere adjacent too. It was one of those. So I have to say, for all those apparatchiks of all of the major parties, all seven of them, trying to juggle people and trying to rejuvenate is going to be very difficult. The one party that's managed to escape that to a large degree is the National Party, who have introduced no new talent at all because they've just got too many bloody MPs. But Labour, the Greens, ACT, obviously New Zealand First, not to Party Māori, the Opportunity Party, all lots of talent in their lists at the end of the day, but there's not an inexhaustible number of seats in Parliament. Also, the other thing that came out of the Radio New Zealand and One News Variant poll is it looks like, and just extrapolating over the electorates, and I'll continue to do those over the next 4 weeks, we are definitely going to get an overhang in Parliament of 4, 5 or 6 seats. There was a poll out, and remember I've said to you all along the Māori Party will win their own seats, so I'm betting that they'll win 4. There's a slight question mark over Irene Kuiper because she is so

and back in the bay. You've got Craig Stobo, who's got better qualifications than anyone in both National and Labor to be a Minister of Finance. And then all your members of Parliament, and then you've got your bright young things, Takiya Lawrence, Vicky Ho, Penny Gaylor, who's a regional councillor from Wellington. We'll all find out, including me. So it's going to be one of the most amazing things, in terms of live radio. Well, we're not radio, are we? What are we? Live broadcasting. That I am going to find out my list number live at the same time. So there you go. There you go. All right. Benedict Ong. Steve Abel, says Neil, in the Greens Party. I think he's white, although he's a beta male. Oh, he'd be beaten senseless, wouldn't he? All right. And then we're going to get Don Brash up in this hour to talk about Janet Dixon update, but also on this editorial that was written over the weekend by Matthew Hooton. Hooton versus Brash. It's in a law court, but it'll be happening also on the platform this morning as well. And then the election campaign launch of Benedict Ong. Benedict will be joining us to launch his Dunedin City campaign. He's decided that local government's just not special enough for him. He's going for the national limelight. It might well be that Benedict Ong is elected as a sort of bloody good practical joke by the students of Dunedin North, I don't know. But he will be on our show this morning as well. And somebody's just said Tanya Waikato was the instigator of getting principals to sign to keep the treaty in school. She's very dangerous. Yes, she is. There's no question about that. Her methodology is clever, but I have to say her politics is mad. Stuart says, I think we should be looking at going back to an upper house. 80 in the lower house, 40. Most Western states have them. Stuart, why would we need an upper house, mate? Just quietly. You're right, Australia's got one. They've got the House of Lords in the UK. I don't know if France has got one, have they? They might. The United States has got one, but I'm struggling, Stuart. We need an upper house. Why? I think it was abolished in 1953, the New Zealand Legislative Chamber, as it was called at the time. It was where you sent old people die, basically, old men, essentially, who'd served the party well and who could sleep upright. So they found the Legislative Chamber and decided to abolish it for pretty much the same reason. But I'd be interested, thought. And Michael, what happens if you're not on the list, says Craig. Embarrassing. Well, I will. Good point. I hadn't even thought about that. No, good point. Yes, for goodness sake, don't let Sean hear you call the platform a broadcaster, says Pete. No, well, we're something. That's all I'll say. We're something. We're something new. We're something novel. So there you go. Don Brash, Benedict Ong, Winston Peters. Sorry. Breaking news at 12 o'clock today. So that's a big show, isn't it? Listen, a couple of things very quickly. Some of you will have watched, and here I am, Dork of the Day, just quietly. Might be Dork of the Week on this one, just quietly. Last night, I said, the wife said, I'll rephrase this. I'll start again. Last night, I got in the car with my son and drove to a Meet the Candidates meeting in Wanaka. All right? We haven't had any in Wanaka, despite it being the largest area in the Waitaki electorate. So I got in the car to drive the 55 kilometres down the road to Wanaka for a Meet the Candidates meeting. My wife was very disloyal. She said, the leaders' debate's on. And I went, yes, I think I might. And then I'd noticed she'd got into her pyjamas. She had a glass of wine in her hand and was starting to take root in front of the television. And I went, so you're not coming to support your husband? No, she said, in that sort of endearing way that she can, when you just know that there is no way that she's going to get out of her pyjamas,
is going to put down who won.

0: wine and make herself presentable to drive 55 kilometres to support her husband. All right, so it could have been a scene, but there wasn't. And I went, oh, all right, okay. And so I drove with Theo thinking, oh, God, I'm missing the leaders debate. I wonder who'll turn up for this Meet the Candidates meeting. I got to the venue and it looked relatively deserted. And I thought to myself, well, there's the answer, Michael. Everybody's at home watching the leaders debate. Oh, well, it'll just be you and the other four candidates that are standing for the Waitaki seat. I go to the front door of this building, the Wanaka whatever centre it is, open it. I can't open it. It's locked. I mean, oh, for Pete's sake. Have I arrived early? Looked at my watch. It was, yes, 6:45. And I thought, so there I was. And guess what? Josh, there was no meeting at all. I'd confused my Tuesday with my Thursday. My son looked at me, he said, well, let's go and get McDonald's. And I said, they haven't got a McDonald's in Wanaka, Theo. He gave me a hard look. And so I drove back then the other 55 kilometres to home, Josh. And so I managed to miss the leaders' debate. And it has to be said, I got home, though, just after 8 o'clock, I think it was. I'm sure the leaders' debate was still going. And the wife greeted me. She'd been on a second glass of wine, I think, by that time. And she said, I said, why aren't you watching the leaders' debate? She said, I turned it off. And I said, why? And she said, well, it was just irrelevant. It was just, you know, nothing I haven't already heard before. And so I'm interested in your reaction. That was my wife's reaction. I haven't watched the highlights. I haven't seen a highlights package. Normally you can go on YouTube and somebody's distilled all the good stuff, but I haven't seen anything like that. So I'm going boxing blind this morning. But what I'm reading of all of the media, and you've got to remember it's got a very leftward tilt, is that Chris Hipkins might have won the debate, but Christopher Luxon didn't do anything really bad. There was nothing really sensible there. And it sort of reinforced what the left-wing media were saying last week, that the winners of the debate last night were, roughly in order, Winston Peters, Chloe Swarbrick, David Seymour, and Rari Waititi and Kile Wong. So I don't know if that's true. You need to tell me. 0800-33-22-83, text 5050. And seriously, if one of those two, Christopher Luxon and Chris Hipkins will be the Prime Minister in 4 weeks' time. Okay? I'm looking at their polling ratings of parties. I'm looking at their polling ratings as preferred Prime Ministers. And we are going to have the least promising Prime Ministers in the history of New Zealand. There will never have been maybe Jim Bolger in 1990, but there will have never been as unpopular leader as either of those two, yet one of them is going to be the Prime Minister of this country. And I don't know about you, but that does tend to fill me with just a little dread. What do you think? 0800 33 22 83, text 5050. Love to get your thoughts on last night's debate, but also on the curious and weird and strange part of this, that New Zealand's got two party leaders and two parties, one of whom must be the central core of whatever government is formed in 4 weeks' time, and they are like they are. We're entering strange and weird times. Oh, and another thing here. There's the suggestion of the Grand Coalition that Labour and National, Hipkins and Luxon, will somehow find each other's phone numbers the morning after or the night of the election result. How much credibility or credence do you give that? 0800 33 22 83, text 5050. It's 29 minutes past 10.
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0: I'll tell you what we are going to talk about this morning, and that is David Tamaheri not facing a retrial over the 1989 murders of the Swedish backpackers Heidi Parkin and Urban Hoglund. We are going to talk about that this morning because on the basis of what has been said in the court, on the basis of what was said in the court today, is it? Today. Yes. Justice Simon Mount has discharged Tamaheri on the two charges of murder, said he was free to go, which means we've now got an unsolved murder. Is that what it means? We'll talk about that a little bit later on. All right. Listen, one of the really interesting things about being in a pressure or a, you call them pressure groups, but lobby groups, I think is a more polite phrase, is that you're made for elections. And it doesn't matter whether you're of the left, the right, or, you know, it's trying to get a pothole fixed outside your gate or something like that, or potholes in general. Elections are made for you. Well, one might well argue that this election has been made for Hobson's Pledge, who have been prominent over the last 3 years in pointing out the failures, I guess, of this coalition government to a large extent to address many of the anomalies that they see in the way in which New Zealanders are treated and the preferences and the priorities that are given to one particular ethnicity over others and how this is wrong. The encroachment, though, of liberal orthodoxy when it comes to the right of Māori and their special place in New Zealand is not diminishing at all. And as I mentioned yesterday, this even led to the ridiculous position where the psychologists of New Zealand collectively have apologised to a large extent for basically not treating Maori properly through their entire life, and apologise for being white, Western, and well, that's it probably. Probably for being male as well. Who knows? But it's certainly a prostrate affair at a marae in Wellington 2 days ago. But our next guest, though, has said, well, this is not just in psychologists, this is throughout professions. We've gone through the Janet Dixon affair where this real estate agent faced the cancellation, or has faced the cancellation of a license by the real estate authority after refusing to complete a compulsory course course on Maori that had nothing to do with selling houses. Stephen Franks, the prominent former MP and lawyer, faced something similar as well. There seems to be no abatement of professional requirements, even vocational ones, that acknowledge that Maori have a primacy in this country. Well, to join us to talk about it, update that, and also his ongoing conflict with the editor of the Post, Matthew Hooton. Please welcome Don Brash, former National and ACT Party leader. Welcome to the show, Don. It's lovely to have you on.
11: Good morning, Michael. This is an important day for you, I imagine. Have you heard yet?
0: Yes. Yeah. I mean, listen, to be honest with you, I'm, and it's a bit like you, Don, isn't it? You're sort of sanguine, aren't you? Because you know that there are lots of other people who could do equally as good a job as you. So, you know, you sort of take that on the chin. And if you've been there before, it's when you're there and you leave again. Have you ever been tempted to go back again, Don?
11: A few people have crazily suggested it. It's not going to happen at my age, but sometimes it's tempting. Yeah.
0: Well, how old are you now, if you don't mind me asking? Are you in your, sorry? In your 80s yet? Are you in your 80s yet?
11: I'm 86.
0: Oh, for Pete's sake, you're just a spring chicken, man. You've got years to go.
11: Absolutely.
0: Yeah, you could do another 3 years.
11: right.
0: Listen, as I said in my introduction, this is sort of your time, really, isn't it? Have you been disappointed with progress made in trying to stop racial preference in this country over the last 3 years? Have you been disappointed in where the government's got to?
11: Yes, I am. I'm very disappointed. I did an appraisal of the government recently, or a few weeks ago, about how they had performed on six criteria. And one of them was eliminating this Maori dominance of our whole society. And they made promises during the election campaign of 2023 to fix certain things, and they simply have not done so. Or at least they've done so in part. They, for example, scrapped the separate Maori health authority, which was obviously a nonsense. They had done some things, but they fought a long way short of what they seemed to promise during the 2023 election campaign. For me, the crux was the Treaty Principles Bill. How on earth this government could turn down that bill, and how the Prime Minister could say there was nothing in that bill that he liked, despite the fact that it simply said the government's got the right to govern and we're all equal. I mean, it was mind-boggling. So, in many respects, very disappointing. You mentioned the psychiatrists or psychologists, whatever they are. And, of course, the Janet Dixon case is about this injection of all things Maori into areas where it's got nothing to do with Maori tikanga or Maori culture at all, selling houses. So,

0: Disappointing, but nonetheless, you've got two now. You would have seen the polls last night and yesterday morning, which combined put New Zealand First and ACT at, either 18-19% of the poll. Do you expect them to have a greater influence then as a consequence of that on these issues, should there be a centre-right government?
1: I certainly hope so. I can't guarantee that, of course. National is still polling somewhere between 26 and 30%, depending on which poll you listen to. But, I mean, I think it's high time that both New Zealand First and ACT made their position on the treaty absolutely crystal clear. Winston has done so on a number of occasions. David Seymour is unambiguous on the issue. Mm. So they ought to be able to drive the government, if it is a centre-right government, towards an end which most New Zealanders expect.
0: Are we out of step, though? Well, can I ask the next question? Is it us out of step? I'm looking also at the polls. Opportunity's got anything between 5 and 7% at the moment. They've made the Treaty of Waitangi and its if you like, its influence a central part of their policy making as well. Have New Zealand just turned on this equation? Has all the indoctrination of universities, schools, professional institutions, the public sector, is it having its sway, do you think, upon the ordinary public of this country?
1: I think there has been a change, and it's generational in a sense. The people who've gone through the indoctrination of preschools and primary schools and secondary schools have now become adults and they're voting, and they take it for granted that those with a Maori ancestor, and I say that rather than Maori, those with a Maori ancestor have some kind of preferential constitutional right. And I mean, that is totally anathema to my way of looking at things. One of my great delights about Hobson's Pledge was that right from the very beginning, 10 years ago, our co-spokesperson has been Maori. Casey Costello, of course, who's cabinet minister in the current government, is Maori and proud of that fact. Elliot Ikole, who's another candidate for the New Zealand First Party in this election, is also Maori and Pacific Islander. And he believes passionately in one law for everybody. And I think that'll be true for most people over the age of 45.
0: So, okay. So, given that generational divide and the reasons that you've given for it, I have to say a number of schools even now resisted Erica Stanford's attempt to try and remove some of the influence of the treaty in the way in which they conduct themselves. Are we fighting a losing battle, Don?
1: Well, I'm not willing to surrender just yet, even though I'm 86. But, I mean, the good thing was Erica Stanford did remove from the Education Act, as you recall, the mandated requirement that priority was given to all things te reo, all things Maori, and that's a good step forward. But there is a generation, as we talked a moment ago, who have come up to believe that some special constitutional status for those with a Maori ancestor, and I mean, there's no future in for our country if that view becomes dominant. It's already very strong, clearly.
0: I've been going around the world trying to find places in which one particular ethnicity is given privileges that another does not enjoy. I think I got to Malaysia, and you've probably come across that one. Fiji would be another. Are there other countries in the world in your connection that give a particular ethnic group preferences and priorities that that are not available to others, that are democracies?
1: In a constitutional sense, not to my knowledge. I can only think of Malaysia and Fiji, but neither of them are very happy societies.
0: No, that's for real. And good point. And we won't be either. Listen, the next issue too. So you put out an advertisement last Thursday signalling that there is a great political danger the centre-left get in, particularly Te Pāti Māori. There's no question in my mind, I'm sure there's none in yours, that they're going to win a majority of the Māori seats, and polling in the last 48 hours seems to confirm that. And so there was a picture of Rāui Waititi, and then in his pocket, Christopher Hipkins sort of looking out. You got the implication. Was that race baiting?

0: Well, not in my judgment. I think what we were saying is that the Maori Party's got some outstandingly inappropriate and radical constitutional views, and Mr. Hipkins is going to need them to form a government, which means that the risk we face is that if a Labour-left coalition government is put together, we will see accelerating this different constitutional status for people with a Maori ancestor. I mean, that was the purpose of the ad, and I don't resign from that at all.
1: No, okay, well, fair enough. But it would have cost an awful lot of money to put those advertisements into the newspapers. I think they were full pages. Did you have any problem or resistance at all from any publications to taking those advertisements?
0: Well, at this point, the ads were only in Stuff-owned newspapers. They're up and down the country.
1: Okay.
0: Now, I checked the Christchurch Press, the Post in Wellington, and the Waikato Times. The ads were reasonably placed. I was most dismayed that the ad in the Sunday South Times, which is, of course, a national paper, the ad was on page 37. I had to believe that there was some malign intention on the part of the people laying out the paper to put it that far back.
1: Mm. Okay, so the editor of the Post gets really upset, Matthew Hooton, and he declaims you, he declaims Hobson's pledge, whilst at the same time taking your money. Do you find his attitude a little strange, Don?
0: Well, it is strange. On the other hand, I respect the fact that he did take the ads, didn't try to block their publication, as some papers sometimes do, but I mean, Matthew's had a hang-up about race and issues related to race from a long, long time. I mean, he alludes in that editorial to my Arriwa speech in 2004. And, of course, the background of that was that he drafted a speech for me, which I declined to use for that occasion. I used the speech drafted by one of my staff. In fact, I didn't write it personally. I did make some changes to it, but I didn't write the first draft of it. And then turned down the speech, which Matthew himself had written, had actually asked the support of the party for money so that he could write that speech for me. And as I say, was very upset when I turned it down. So some of this hostility goes back quite a long way.
1: So let me get this right. He's not working for the National Party, but rings you up and says, I've written a speech for you to give, and now you're going to pay me to write to say the speech. Is that correct?
0: Well, to go back a bit further, I mean, he was one of many people who thought that National was not going to win the election in 2005 with Bill English as leader. So he encouraged me to challenge Bill. He actually organized a press conference where I made my declaration that I was challenging Bill. So in that sense, I'd had a contact with him prior to that Arriwa speech.
1: All right.
0: And
1: okay. He
0: had to be the kind of unofficial advisor. I gave him a copy of the speech that had been written for me to give it that Arriwa Rotary Club, and he was so appalled by it, apparently, that he went to one of my supporters, asked for money to enable him to write another speech for me, and I declined to use that speech, and that's, I think, some that didn't please
1: me. So it's personal. Well, you're suing him now. That defamation case is in the High Court, is that right?
0: Well, it's not in the case is not in the court at all. Unfortunately, he has objected to the case to the charge. The Court of Appeal is deciding whether it should go to trial.
1: Oh.
0: So that Court of Appeal hearing, I think, was in June. We're now October. We don't yet know what the Court of Appeal will decide about whether it's allowed to go to trial. These things are very slow.
1: So you've had the Court of Appeal hearing to determine whether or not the trial should proceed, but
0: correct.
1: It's now, as you say, the 7th of October, and you still don't, gosh, isn't that just the court system summed up in one, just quietly?
0: Because the alleged, the defamation occurred in, I think it was August 2024, which is more than 2 years ago now.
1: Yeah, well, as they say, justice delayed is justice denied, and this seems to be a classic case of that. Don, thank you for your time this morning. Appreciate it, and I look forward to catching up with you very soon.
0: Very good. Good luck.
1: Okay, Don Brash, former National Act MP and leader, obviously, and head of Hobson's Pledge. It is 9 minutes to 11.
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9: My heart is with ACT, but Nationals say they need my party vote to beat Labour. Is that true? No, it's not. The biggest party doesn't win the election. 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
1: We'll talk John Tamaheri, by the way, today as well. But in the meantime, your calls. Tim, welcome to the show.
13: Yeah, hi, Michael. How's it going?
1: Oh, it's going all right. I'm a bit tired, but apart from that, I'll survive.
13: I'm sorry to hear about your mistake about that meeting, you know, going for such a long drive.
1: Yes, I lost all credibility when it comes to be able to say, this is what my diary is. I actually had it in my diary on Tuesday. So I was in my diary and, yeah, there you go.
13: Well, don't beat yourself up too much. I make stupid mistakes like that too.
1: Well, I think my son was most upset because he thought, well, at least I'll get a McDonald's. And unfortunately, they don't have a McDonald's in Monaco. They soon will have one. But, yeah, so it was a long drive home. Anyhow, mate, what could I do for you?
13: Well, it's good to hear Don Brash's reflections on the National Party, which he used to lead. It brought home to me that... how much National have bought into the revisionist political activism around the treaty. For example, apparently they are trying to ratify the concept that the Treaty of Waitangi was the founding document of New Zealand. And as a matter of law, it's not. The founding document of New Zealand was the New Zealand Constitution Act, UK 1856. Yeah. Prior to that, New Zealand was part of New South Wales, the colony of New South Wales.
1: And listen, you don't have to tell me. I agree with everything you're saying. It's become a convenient fiction that the Treaty of Waitangi is the founding document of New Zealand, because legally that's not true, as you're pointing out. I think they're meaning it rather in a political sense rather than a strict constitutional sense, aren't they?
13: Yeah, it's political activism. Just like the notion that the treaty is a partnership, because Lord Cook of Thornton did not say that the treaty is a partnership.
1: Yeah, no, I agree. Yeah.
13: He said it is something akin to a partnership, and one is akin to one's wife and children, but one cannot be akin to oneself.
1: Huh. Well, that's an interesting juxtaposition, but no, you're right. I'm interested, though, from your point of view, yeah, putting all that sort of to one side, will your vote be determined on that issue, or will it be determined on other issues that you consider of more importance?
13: Well, my vote will be fundamentally determined, well, my party vote will be determined on the need to keep the authoritarian leftists out of power. But my constituency vote, because I'm in Wellington North, it will be determined by the need to keep Tamantha Paul out of power.
1: All right. So Tabitha Paul, Tamantha Paul, she's standing against who?
13: Isha Verrill is the only...
1: The Labour, the former Labour
13: Prime Minister. I really don't want to vote for Isha Verrill, but what choice do I have?
1: Right, okay. But Paul will get in irrespective if she loses the seat anyhow, won't she? Or she'll be on the list.
13: She'll be on the list, but the point here is, she'll be on the list, but at least she won't be my...
1: She won't be your MP.
13: Yeah,
1: I suppose wouldn't have knocked on her door, you wouldn't get... Yeah, for a start, it's okay. You'd have a bit of trouble.
13: I just want to say that, you know, you might dismiss my objections as being legalistic, but it's an example of the way revisionism...
1: No, I'm not dismissing it all. I'm just saying to you that when people talk about the founding document, I take your point, but I think that they're meaning that at that time, 6th of February 1840, and you've got to remember we've been celebrating it, well, certainly for the last, 50 years, since 1975, even before then. There was Rob Muldoon, in actual fact, remember? Rob Muldoon, the national who abolished New Zealand Day, which was Norm Kirk's idea, and replaced it with Waitangi Day. Do you remember that?
13: I do well, yes.
1: There's another National Party stuff up, just quietly. Thank you, Tim. Nice to talk to you. Always is. It is 11 o'clock.
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14: In this update, the Crown has cited troubles with evidence in deciding not to retry David Tamahiri for the murders of Swedish backpackers Urban Hoglund and Heidi Parkinen. He served 20 years in prison, but in March, the Supreme Court ruled his original 1990 trial was unfair. The court didn't allow a full exoneration, and prosecutor Claire Patterson says there's no longer sufficient evidence for a retrial. Tamahiri's lawyer, Murray Gibson, says it will be a relief.
15: I'm very pleased for an innocent man. And David's had this accusation hovering over him for about 35 years.
14: A large vegetation fire at Queenstown's Walter Peak has tripled in size overnight, with strong winds likely to cause further problems. Four helicopters are battling the 1,200-hectare blaze above Lake Wakatipu this morning, with a fifth chopper being used to direct the air attack. Assistant District Commander Nick McQuillan says protecting Walter Peak Station homestead and farm stock remain the priority. He says smoke conditions may worsen during the day and urges residents to keep windows shut. Nationals announced a 47-point small business plan, making it easier for businesses to invest, grow and employ staff. Many of the measures are aimed at reducing compliance costs. National wants to establish a faster process for settling minor employment disputes and introduce recurring agreements for hiring seasonal staff.

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1: Let's go and find out if the weather's going to change at all over today. Yes, it is. It's going to get a bit west. Can you hear me, Josh? You can turn that off now. Music, Josh, turn the music off. Thank you. Ta. Northland, Auckland and Coromandel Peninsula, fine, apart from areas of morning cloud. Bay of Plenty, Gisborne and Hawke's Bay, scattered rain or showers developing this morning, heavy about the East Cape. For the whole of the rest of the North Island, fine, apart from areas of morning and evening cloud. South Island, ditto for Nelson, Marlborough and Canterbury, but scattered rain will find its way to South Canterbury from this afternoon. Over onto the West Coast, Buller and Grey, you'll have isolated showers during most of today, and Westland and Fiordland, ditto, but there'll be rain about Fiordland, and it will spread to Westland, south of Hokitika this morning. Otago and Southland, we're meant to be getting scattered rain today, but I know you won't be, anyhow. It's a lot of Otago and Southland to be on, so there is some going to be some scattered rain, apparently. And the Chatham Islands will be mostly cloudy, but fine spells during the afternoon. That is the news, sport and weather. It's 7 minutes past 11.
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1: Coming up this hour, we will be launching the campaign. Well, I don't know if we are. I've been told that we are, but it can't be right. Of Benedict Dong, the independent councillor from Dunedin City, it was decided that, well, frankly, it was just too easy to conquer the Scottish town, and he wants to head off to Wellington to change the world. What policies might he be promoting? What change?

0: exactly the same concept of two centre parties who used to dominate and have dominated New Zealand politics since 1935, getting stuck in the middle, fighting over. And I said yesterday, I said that I thought that the prime ministerial or the leaders' debate last night would be like two bald men fighting over a comb. Well, they're fighting over that centre line. So if you like your politics with a touch of red meat, or at least to mean something definite, then of course you're going to, you've got choices now under MMP of parties that much better suit your outlook. Once upon a time, all those ACT and New Zealand First votes would have been in National, and all those Green votes would and Party Māori votes would have been in Labour. But MMP, we've evolved over 30 years. I see no difficulty. And you've got to also remember, the left doesn't really have two significant parties. Like ACT and New Zealand First, it's got a new nascent op party. It's got Te Pāti Māori, which is really a psychological condition rather than a political party. And so I can understand that the Greens would be 16%. You've just got to look at the weakness of Labour. Anyhow, there you go. I suspect that after the election, says one of you, there'll be a big media hoo-ha about how wrong the pals were and how could it all happen. Yeah, well, and that's happened. It's just that if the polls are wrong, there's a lot of them wrong, can I say. The minor parties bounce around. They always tend to overestimate the Green votes and underestimate New Zealand First, for example. The centre party votes, National and Labour, they were exactly the same last year. Last election and the election before that and the election before that, I've looked. And the pollsters got it right that National and Labour would end up where they were on election day. So just saying, all right? And then you've got people like my daughter. My middle daughter, Lucy, who would have voted Greens at the last election. She's in her postgraduate. She'll be graduating this year from Auckland University. She'll do postgraduate stuff and stuff like that. She's sensibility stage. In actual fact, she's the sort of person who's more likely to go to opportunity than ever go to Labour. So Labour will never be her party. She voted Greens because, well, you are when you're 18, for God's sake, and you're a woman and you're sort of a bit liberal, you know. This is why we should never have given 18-year-olds to the vote, just quietly, Josh. I think we should start, you should be allowed to vote only if you get a job, pay tax, or you have children. I think that should be it, Josh. Don't you?
1: Yeah, oh, you'd be able to vote.
0: Unless you have an actual stake in society. I mean, what 18-year-old has a stake in society if they're not working, Josh?
1: No, well,
0: they're going to university. They're sponging, aren't they? Seriously. Shouldn't be given a vote. But there you go. Mind you, she'll say, well, I work part-time, Dad. I pay tax. Yes, all right. And Brett says, Michael, if the smaller parties get over 50%, do you think the far right and the far right could form a coalition? Far right and far left, I assume. It's got to be better than the two Chris's. Yeah, just quietly. A caucus composed of Winston Peters, David Seymour, Rari Waititi, Chloe Swarbrick, Keeley Wong. How's that going to work out? No thanks. All right. And I just wanted to send you a tip. I was cold called by Symphony Research for an opinion poll. They were asking about pay equity claims. Their framing of the question was absurdly biased. They described the issue the same way a Labour Party MP would have described it. And that will surely impact the answers people give, and it will bias responses towards support of the opposition parties. I just spoke with their representative today, who informed me that surveys completed on behalf of TVNZ, who also wrote the questions. Symphony did not alter the wording. TVNZ will be releasing the wording after they've reported on the results. That's a very, very, very interesting text. Thank you so much for that. Symphony Research, TVNZ, poll on pay equity, and biased framing of the question. Oh, listen, don't we all know that state broadcasting

0: is going to screw the scrum. We need a new Minister of Broadcasting who's going to get rid of them. Just saying. I wonder who that could be. And the polls don't account, says Sarah, for a overhang, do they? No, they don't. There'll definitely be a statistical overhang. Therefore, the polls are wrong, says Sarah from Horowhenua. I don't know if they're wrong, Sarah. It's just that you take the polls as your fundamental building point and then you've got to build the overhang into it, yeah? But I don't know. And Michael, we are an online world where folk are used to lying about their real life, says Victor. there's experience, Victor. And will likely happily do so in a phone poll depending on their tribal views. Yes, and can I say, over 70s who once upon a time used to love answering polls and would do so out of a sense of politeness, oh yes, certainly I'll help you. Good old Kiwi, can I help you sort of stuff. Now over 70s tell me, and I've been to a few retirement villages, they have got no intention, can I tell you, of answering a poll because they disbelieve or distrust now people that are polling them. So, there you go. It is 17 minutes past 11.
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convictions and directed that a new trial would need to be held. In part, that was due to affidavits and evidence that were provided by others, including one, ironically, by Sir Robert Jones, who said that a detective inspector by the name of John Hughes had admitted to Jones that he'd made up evidence to nail Tamihere, sort of a bit like the crew murders, that sort of made up evidence. But also Hoglan, the young man, his body was found still wearing a watch that, according to one of the witnesses, Tamihere had confessed as to giving to his son. But when they found Hoglan's body, he was still wearing the watch, which proved that it proved, I suspect, to put a lot of, question marks around whether one of the prison witnesses who Tamihere had allegedly confessed to was telling the truth. And the case relied an awful lot on these prison inmates who had, a vested interest to make up evidence for the point and purpose of rewarding themselves. And we're not talking about the most reliable people. You've heard all about prison snitches and things like that. But there it is. So now David Tamihere has walked free from the High Court. He is... just trying to think, he's in his early 70s, so he must be, 73, I think. That's how old he is. He will not be tried again. Listen, he's not a good man, which is why he was, at the end of the day, it was believable for the police to charge him with the murders. And I don't know whether he is guilty or not. All I know is, and that is, that the evidence that was presented was so seriously lacking that one might have been conscious of the fact that maybe Mr. Hughes or Detective Inspector Hughes recognised the same flaws in the police prosecution and evidence that the Supreme Court would later uncover. As I said, though, it went through a number of court hearings, so it's not like, the police did all this by themselves. There were a series of court hearings which might well have uncovered the truth, but which rather confirmed the evidence of Tamihere. The guilt of Tamihere. And it took a Supreme Court earlier this year to overturn it. The practical intents and purposes, though, of this, I have to say, mean that... there is a person out there who did kill the two Swedish tourists in 1989. And I was young in it. This will all be distant history to you. You weren't even born. No, you wouldn't have even been born, Josh, when the two Swedish tourists went missing. It was at the time regarded not simply as shocking because two people had been murdered or gone missing and presumed murdered, but it was also shocking because it affected our international reputation. At that time, New Zealanders were desperate for overseas tourists to come to this country and spend their money. And it was perceived that if you start bumping off your tourists as they're in this country, that sends a very negative impression of New Zealand abroad. But I'd be interested on your thoughts on this one, everybody. Tamihere was previously convicted, I think, for manslaughter. He had a criminal history. He was just the sort... He was in the location of this particular area, and he was just the sort of person that would fit, a profile of this is the sort of person. But the suggestion is that Parkinson, I don't think her body's ever been recovered. Hoglan's has. They went into the bush near Thames. There's a suggestion. There was other evidence, though, I have to say, not just based upon the snitches at all. But no, the Crown this morning have said that because of the passage of time and because a number of the witnesses were

0: either unreliable or dead. Some of the evidence there was no longer available to the Crown, and there was also witnesses who would give it no longer available, as they are not going to do it or go through it again themselves. So, I'd be interested in your thoughts on this one. As I said, Justice Simus Mount discharged Tamihere on two charges of murder, said he was free to go. He left without comment to the media. I think he's always regarded the media as part of the enemy in this particular case as well. But the next question immediately arises, doesn't it? Because we all know, obviously, the Dunedin murders. Was it Every Street, was it? Yes, it was, with David Bain. Whether or not now this will lead to a plea for compensation. So I'd be interested in your thoughts on that as well. But all right. And somebody says, I know who killed the Swedish tourist, the same one that killed the Bain family, the crews. What a joke, in New Zealand you can get away with murder. Yes, well, and also, is it Murray Guy, remember, as well? Yes, another botched trial, that has to be said. Then you've got, of course, the Sounds, Marlborough Sounds murders as well, of which there's a great deal of dispute. So, it doesn't mean that he didn't do it if he was not found not guilty. No, that's right. The Court of Appeal, the Supreme Court didn't actually rule that Tamihere be dismissed and that there was no evidence. They actually ordered a new trial. No, well, they said it was up to the Crown prosecutors to decide whether to hold one. They did have the liberty of saying, no, there would be no new trial. But that is the postscript of it all. So there you go. 0800 33 22 83, text 5050. After this, on the other side of this, we'll be back to talk to a man who's made a name for himself. Well, that's the only word to describe it. In Dunedin for the last year, over a year now. But he's decided that Dunedin's too small. Now New Zealand. Benedict Ong, after 11:30.
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0: It is time to go to Dunedin. We've had him on the show a couple of times, and he is, without question, I would suggest you probably, Davina Smolders would be another one, New Zealand's most controversial local government representative, along with Davina Smolders, for completely different reasons, it has to be said. He was elected in October last year, the mystery man who came out of nowhere and got elected relatively easily, actually. Five councillors lost their jobs last year in Dunedin. They got rid of the mayor as well, who subsequently died, so it was a bit of a tragedy as well. But the reality is that since then, Dunedin, or at least the Dunedin City Council, and virtually everybody who's had contact with Councillor Benedict Dong, has decided, well, they don't like him, they don't want him, and he is an embarrassment to them. And as a consequence, he has been suspended from many of the duties that a councillor can perform, been excluded from a number of meetings, and even been trespassed from various parts of the city, including Otago University. Well, he's not going to put up with that. And he has now decided to launch his latest crusade. Joining us to talk about that, controversial Dunedin City Councillor Benedict Dong. Benedict, welcome to the show. Thank you so much for joining me.
12: Yes, thank you, Councillor Laws. And it might be appropriate to call this crusade or like the historical crusades, but that was quite a more like a medieval type of time. Now, I'm just lucky. I'm only facing the threat and literal threat of being put onwards to the Milton Hilton.
0: I'll just explain to listeners, because sometimes I just need to explain so that they get what you mean. The Milton Hilton is a prison. It's called the Otago Regional Prison. Why are you in danger of being put in prison?
12: Because literally I have the trespass notice based on malicious false accusations against me put forward by Vice Chancellor and former Deputy Prime Minister. Well, he put forward the trespass notice, literally signed off by former Dunedin MP for Labour, Dr. David Clark.
0: Okay, can I ask the obvious question? Benedict, we don't want to have an argument with each other, so I'll ask the questions and I'll give you plenty of time to answer. Is that okay?
12: Please do.
0: Okay, cool. Can I ask the obvious question? Why would a trespass notice from the University of Otago lead to you being put in prison?
12: Because the penalty for trespass, and as stated in that trespass notice to me, to inform me, is to say I would go to jail. Now, it's not go directly to jail. Naturally, no. I have to pass the sort of go of the courts. But onwards to there, after one passes go, you go on to jail.
0: Yep, and you don't collect your $200 either. Listen,
12: to collect whatever it is when I'm disqualified as a city councillor, and I'm disqualified for standing as independent electorate of Dunedin city. You know, I mean, I can't do any of those things as well.
0: But can I? That's only if you decide that you are going to now go to Otago University despite being trespassed. You're not going to be that stupid, are you?
12: I will give the background council laws. You will know it. Do you know how far and wide our University of Otago stretches across Dunedin city centre? Literally, it stretches not just the primary campus, it stretches literally at the doorstep of George Street and the university's properties across our city centre are being generationally, financially subsidised by our Dunedin community because they are not rate paying, but they are stretching far and wide across our Dunedin city. So okay. I have to literally be most careful when I'm doing my evening and nightly walks.
0: You've got to be careful. Are you scared that if you're just walking down George Street or by the university, somebody might just go, arrest that man. He's trespassing.
12: That's literally the case because they have their CCTVs. Now, our council, of course, has CCTVs as well. So does the university. So I'm scratching my head, Councillor Laws. I received from the university the response to say, I made an official information act. I said, I want the footage of these claims made against me under the university grounds and literally under the university CCTVs. They said to me the response, well, we have deleted this footage at our discretion or our lack of discretion to keep it. Literally, I'm outside.
0: Oh, okay, because they thought that, and I understand why they did that, because they thought that if they gave it to you, you'd release it. The Otago University Students Association...
12: And it would show that the accusations are completely malicious and false against me.
0: Okay. The Otago University Students Association and Otago University have trespassed you from their grounds and premises because of complaints from students about your behaviour, and they're particularly talking about the physical proximity or contact that you've had with other students, which was unwanted, and that you refused to move when asked by two students, which does seem a strange reason.
12: I'm completely under the university CCTVs part of that rally when that rally took place that I, as a city councillor and a community member, decided I'd participate in. Literally, there is the university CCTVs all across the campus and in the lecture theatre where I was claimed to have made some of those wrongful actions. I'm standing right under the CCTV.
0: I accept that you don't accept that you've been trespassed for the right reasons. That's fine. I was just trying to clarify how you're going to get out in prison, which is what you mentioned in the opening sentence, but I've clarified that now too. Okay. Good. So why are you leaving? Why are you standing for Parliament then? Why? I mean, you've been given a job to do. You got elected to the Dunedin City Council. You said you're going to save the city. Can it not be saved, Benedict?
12: I will be able to do that most effectively as the first in history independent MP for Dunedin electorate since 1943. And you know what's getting to be a little bit more well-known, not quite across the country, but certainly in our city, in the closest countrywide electoral race in our great country, the first independent MP for Dunedin City could hold the balance of power and deliver most effectively for our Dunedin community, because I will have the singular MP seat and discretionary authority to demand what the Dunedin community wants and needs. That's to say, wait, Dunedin hospital beds, I want more. If you want to work with me, whomever it is, after November 7th.
0: So let me get this right. With the election so close, you think that if you were to get elected as the independent MP for Dunedin, you would have the balance of power? in New Zealand?
12: I think foremost, I can deliver more beds for our Dunedin hospital that we have been literally not getting. We can have more doctors and nurses that are serving not just Dunedin City, but serving you, Councillor Laws, widely across our southern region, our Otago region, that Dunedin Hospital serves. And that's not all. There needs to be parking, much more parking available across Dunedin City, and that's going to be provided as part of the Crown's provision of parking for new Dunedin Hospital. It's not there.
0: So let me get this right. So your thing is more hospital beds and more parking in Dunedin. That's what you're going to Wellington
12: for. That is, amongst other things, when I hold what will be literally in the closest race across our country, the balance of power as a single one-man independent contractor.
0: Yeah, I know.
12: We
0: The thought that on election night it's so close and it all comes down to what Benedict Ong thinks. Wow, that would be a pretty state of politics, wouldn't it, in this country?
12: Well, I think it's fair to say, councillors, let me explain it to you. I have a bit of a fan club of leaders and members, big and small, from one particular political party, that's Labour. Literally, when the former Labour leader
0: and Labour like mayor, you, did you say? Labour like you.
12: Well, let's be a bit clear. It's a bit ironic to say they like me, of course. But when Mayor Little from Wellington spends his ratepayers' money and time to politically attack me with his deputy, I got to say, Wellington, did you really need to have your mayor and your deputy, who are both Labour leaders, literally, go and spend your community's money and your meeting time and go on countrywide media and politically, proactively attack me? Well, kind of, I have a bit of a fan club. That's not just Labour of our city. It seems to be quite a bit across our country.
0: Okay. All right. Benedict, the very obvious question. You think you can't do your job now because you've been frozen out by the Dunedin City Council from being an effective councillor? Yeah. Do you honestly believe that you have sufficient political support in the Dunedin seat to defeat Rachel Brooking, I think, is the local Labour MP?
12: Let's put it this way, the elected representative. I know that the answer has been put out by me, and you'll hear it more in the coming weeks, but I'll give it to you now as an exclusive councillor.
0: I feel privileged.
12: We have three choices. You must feel most privileged. We have three choices this November 7th for Dunedin City. The choices are remarkable historic change via your first independent MP for Dunedin City since 1943 for everything our 20,000 households need.
0: I asked you a question, Benedict. Just concentrate on that. You'll have to concentrate. Benedict. Other person talking. Here I am. Here's the question. Do you think you can beat Rachel Brooking? Now, don't hive off on any other question. Is that a yes or a no? Can you beat Rachel Brooking?
12: Yes, of course. Otherwise, I wouldn't stand. But the question is, am I a main contender? Am I a dark horse or am I a vote stealer? We'll see November 7th. I believe I am the main contender. But if I so happen to be a vote stealer from Honourable Brooklyn, who's going to be the electorate MP then?
0: I don't know.
12: Do you think, Councillor?
0: No idea.
12: You know, if it's what some like to claim as a two-horse race between two frenemies of Labour and Greens, I believe it's a three-horse race. But, most subjectively claim it's between Rachel and Francesco. What happens when this vote stealer comes into the race as he has? We'll have the worst nightmare on George Street once again, because we are going to have literally Francesco as elected MP. We will very well have Chloe as finance minister for our great country, and we will have Hawkins return to council when I so decide I might just trigger the by-election.
0: Oh, that's right.
12: Because there's too many bans against me. That's so, the worst nightmare for Dunedin City Councillor Law.
0: I think the worst nightmare would be... Listen, don't you think the worst nightmare would be if you got elected just quietly? Don't you think Dunedin would go, uh-oh, what have we done? Like they did about a year ago or not?
12: Wait. Are you against me as well? That's very subjective.
0: Am I against you? No, I'm just asking you. Wouldn't Dunedin...
12: you're asking me. Okay, perfect. Yeah, I was just asking
0: Well, wouldn't Dunedin regard their worst nightmare as having you as their Member of Parliament because...
12: Well, of course not. If they elected me in, obviously you have it the wrong way. That's what our community is dreaming of. It's sweet dreams, not nightmare. Nightmare is the nightmare on George Street that would come if we have the trio of Chloe as finance minister.
0: Do you think you'll get your deposit back? Do you think you'll get your deposit back? Because you've got to pay $300, I think, to stand, and you've got to get.
12: I think I'll get a pay rise as elected MP. What are you talking about? You might get a pay rise too when you become MP as well.
0: Benedict, I'm not in your class, mate. No. Seriously, there you are. Off you go. All right. Well, can I just ask one final thing? Who would you choose out of the centre-right coalition and the centre-left coalition if you've got the balance of power on election night?
12: I just look at... let's not say anything except I want to deliver foremost having the balance of power for what Dunedin City needs.
0: Okay, what but who's more Dunedin likely to provide that? A national-led administration or a Labour-led administration?
12: Hospital beds, fee-free to our specific... Otago.
0: You want to give fees free to the people who have in actual fact trespassed you from the attending? Well, that's very generous.
12: No, that's the Vice Chancellor. That's not the students, literally.
0: The Students Association have trespassed you as well, remember? Okay.
12: That's one political individual, not our 30,000 student community, of which
0: And do you expect the student vote to come right behind you, do you?
12: Absolutely, of course. That's why the false attacks have taken place.
0: That's why they banned you from the campus. I've got it
12: now. Of course. Why else would they ban
0: you? Yeah, no, of course, that's the reason why. Yeah. No. It all becomes clear. No, it all becomes clear. Thank you, Benedict. Lovely to talk to you. Have a very good time in whatever world you live in. Now, see, there's the reason. See, Josh, we finally got to it. He's been banned from Otago University by both the university authorities and by the Student Association because if he was to go on to it, they would support him and he would get to be the Member of Parliament from Dunedin. It's all a grand conspiracy. It is 8 minutes to 12.
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0: Entertainment purposes, he cracks me up. Yes, well, there you go. See, that's what I'm saying. There is one way in which all those students can play the greatest practical joke on, what, a month from now? Can you imagine, though? Mind you, and just before you say, oh, they wouldn't do that, they elected him. Do not forget, and it wasn't the students that elected Benedict, can I say, to the Dunedin City Council. So the good people of Dunedin, if that's what you can describe them as, have elected Benedict. I think he got polled. He didn't get last. I mean, he wasn't, 14th out of 14 people who were elected. He was somewhere about 10th or something like that. It was well up. He claimed to be a banker and to have international status. And Dunedin, seriously, can I just say to Nigerian love merchants, Indian scamsters, and the odd Ethiopian railway shares salesperson, if you really want to go and find gullible people, I'd just head for Dunedin. And you'd only need Benedict Ong as exhibit one on that, wouldn't you? Steve, welcome to the show.
13: Yeah, Michael, you said something before about Chris Luxon and Chris Hipkins. Maybe they should find their each other's phone numbers and call each other and have a grand reunion. And I'm thinking, well, maybe Benedict and Kulay Wong could find each other's phone numbers and have a great Chinese reunion. I mean, they're both on the planet too. I don't know what planet they're on, but they, you know, maybe they could mix it up together.
0: To be perfectly honest with you, Kulay Wong strikes me as an incredibly sane person, even Chloe compared to Benedict, but that's just me. Can you imagine, though? Actually, seriously, can I just ask you one question, though, Steve? Do you think Chris Hipkins, looking at the result, and he's going, oh, my God, the day after, and let's just say the centre left have got in, do you think he'd be going, holy moly, why don't I just ring Chris Luxon, Christopher Luxon, instead of I've got to make three phone calls now and spread my cabinet? Do you think there's any chance of a grand coalition?
13: No, because the left are actually barking mad. What I think is going to happen is there's going to be much of an overhang since a lot of this publicity has come through the platform. And the light has gone on, I think, in maybe 50, 60, 70% of National Party voters. And I think it's going to radically change things. But the news media, of course, they're still climate change and net zero-y things away, and they've completely missed the vote. So, yeah, no, I don't think there's any chance of Mr. Hipkin.
0: All right. Okay. Thank you very much, Steve. Nice to talk to you. It is 5 to 12. I don't have any more advertisements, do I, Josh? Good, thank you. We've got to do them all, so that's all right. Rather than the balance of power, Mr. Ong's time be better spent concentrating on his balance of mind, says Neil. And Brenda says, Michael, two things are infinite, the universe and human stupidity, and I'm not sure about the universe. And Vanessa says, can we just bottle Benedict's confidence minus the delusion? I don't know. Truly, though, he's not a kingmaker or a vote taker. He's just an egotistical nutbag. Well, yes, and I think a lot of other people come and say, Neil thinks he's a rogue Chinese Communist Party operative. No. And just on that, you've got to remember that in what, 2017? Both National and Labour had Chinese members of Parliament. Do you remember that? They were both list MPs. Nobody knew who they were. One of them actually only spoke Chinese. He would not address, I think it was a National one. He wouldn't talk to any New Zealand media at all, would only talk to Chinese media. I forgot, don't ask me. I don't know why John Key and all those lot actually put him in the party, but there you go. But then the SIS knocked on both Jacinda Ardern's and it would have been Bill English's door or Simon Bridges at that time and said, oh, by the way. And they both resigned, remember? So, we have had Chinese members of parliament in this country, and it's stunning that the media will not go down that route, you know. Can you imagine if they'd had CIA connections? They'd be talking about it now. But oh no, Chinese Communist Party? No. I'm not sure if my comment. Yes, there you go. Send that man to Palmerston North and I'll vote for him, says Jesse, as our candidate. Certainly. And I'll be his campaign manager. There you go. Benedict, you listening? Jesse, Palmerston North, campaign manager set. Actually, he'd be quite a good campaign manager, just quietly, Jesse. Pardon me. And the Dunedin lefties seem very intolerant of the neurodiverse. Exactly my point. Benedict Ong isn't mad. Now, I know most people think he's mad, but we all know he's what's commonly referred to these days as neurodiverse. So he's on the spectrum. All right. That is why he stands too close to people. That's why he speaks like he does. That's why his social skills are lacking. It's not like he was in a car accident and he had brain damage or anything like that, although he does have a damaged brain. He was born probably genetically like that. I have to say, if you treated Benedict as the autistic person that he is, just quietly, then I think that, yeah, but they didn't. Mind you, Benedict doesn't help himself. So every time he's given something confidential, he feeds the need to an actual fact. It was obvious, though, prior to the election, and this is just for the rest of New Zealand, that Benedict was autistic, all right? You only had to go and see him on a stage somewhere. Despite fair warning, Dunedin voted him in. Well, more fool them. It is 12 o'clock.
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14: In this update, David Tamahere wants to seek compensation but is still talking with his lawyers now that the Crown's decided to not seek to retry him. In 1990, Tamahere was convicted of killing Swedish backpackers Urban Hoglund and Heidi Parkinen. But this year, the Supreme Court's ruled the trial unfair. The Crown now says after four decades, there's insufficient evidence to try him again. Tamahere says he has mixed feelings.
15: Kind of half surprised, half pissed off about it, because I was quite happy to go to a retrial.
14: New Zealand is in for more days of intense rain, severe wildfires and heatwaves as our climate enters uncharted territory. A new Ministry for Cities, Environment, Regions and Transport report explores the impacts of rising greenhouse gases on communities, industries and ecosystems. Claudia O'Neill has more.
16: The report notes carbon dioxide levels are the highest they've been in up to 4.5 million years, with figures at Wellington's Baring Head 1.5 times higher than pre-industrial levels. It warns the extra atmospheric heat makes extreme weather more likely, affecting our infrastructure and economy. Some regions and sectors are more at risk than others.
14: Chris Luxon says small business is the lifeblood of New Zealand's economy as he announces a 47-point election plan to help them. It includes a fast track for minor employment disputes and a service allowing simultaneous notifications to government agencies to avoid duplicating paperwork. Luxon says National also wants to review the compulsory GST registration threshold on $60,000 since 2009.
17: Thriving small businesses means, of course, more money coming into local communities. It means more jobs. It means more opportunities.
14: The police minister says New Zealand is doing everything it can to throttle drug supplies in the Pacific. The latest drug trend survey shows respondents reporting cocaine use have almost tripled since 2018. Frequency is also increasing, with most people using it in the past 6 months, doing it at least monthly. Mark Mitchell says cocaine and methamphetamine remain a huge problem in this country.
18: We are working as hard as we can to really break up those supply chains, push the port into the Pacific. We're working very closely with the Australians.
14: That's news.
11: Sport on the platform.
14: In sport, probing questions in a New Zealand cricket corridor of uncertainty from Sir Richard Hadlee have forced the governing body to get on the front foot regarding why the NZ20 concept was chosen as the best pathway for the shortest format in this country. The Herald reported that in a letter dated September 20, Hadlee expressed his disappointment at the current state of NZC. Board Chair Diana Puketapu-Linden has now apologised for any expectation that the findings would be published. She says the key factor in the decision was the impact on the grassroots game and how the sale of NZ20 franchises would underpin the sport's financial future. New Zealand Rugby has confirmed the NPC final will be played on a Sunday for the first time in 28 years, or Labour Day Monday if top seeds Canterbury host. That's sport. I'm Malcolm Jordan.
11: Michael Laws, uncensored on the platform.
0: Good afternoon. It is 3 minutes past 12. And the reason we're starting a bit early and we'll do the news weather a little bit later is because we have an announcement to make on the platform this morning. As I said earlier in the show, the party lists have been released and for all of the parties bar one. And today, right now, the New Zealand First list for the 2026 election is to be released. It has been released joining us to talk about that and the prospects of their members of parliament and who composes that list and why they're there, the Right Honourable Winston Peters, the leader of New Zealand First. Win, great to have you on the show. Thank you so much for joining us this afternoon.
19: Good afternoon.
0: Listen, the list for you and its construction. You've been through a number of rodeos and horse rides over the last 30-odd years. The list usually signals the kind of people, the kind of talent, the kind of skills you want. What were you looking for this time in particular?
19: Well, this was an extraordinarily difficult series of decisions to make because of the number on the list and the number of talented people on the list and the number of people with some serious political experience on the list. That doesn't usually happen when you're coming to look at new members of parliament, but all of a sudden we had this very agonising period where we had to sort out the priorities of the number one to number 25, which is the 25 we're announcing. There's 50 in all, but because some want to just work for the party, they just want to help the party's party vote, but they don't want to be in parliament because of their own reasons. So we put the top 25 out, and it's a very, very good list. It's the best we've ever had.
0: It's very talented. Can I just go through it? So it's you're at number one, Shane Jones number two, Casey Costello number three, Mark Patterson number four. Those are your current ministers, and you would expect that. And then we move down that list. I'll just read it out. Winston, you've got Alfred Naro in at five, the former National Party cabinet minister for two terms under John Key. What particular skills do you think Alfred will bring to both New Zealand First and to the parliament?
19: Well, Alfred is a person from a Pacific background, the Cook Islands, his heritage, so to speak. But he has a serious understanding of traditional values in the Pacific. And dare I say, the traditional values of people in West Auckland and South Auckland, in the way that so many politicians purportedly representing them have forgotten what they stand for and what these people believe in. So Alfred's a typical representative, far more attuned on the ground than most politicians are, because they say they're appointed from Wellington choices without having any relativity. You can see it in Mount Albert right now, where you've got candidate after candidate that doesn't even understand the electorate. So Albert's one of those, and then we've got, you know, three people, sets of different people with economics degrees, and people like Craig Stobo. Number six is a very interesting person, but I won't talk about him at this point in time.
0: No, God, you don't want to talk about him. Listen,
19: Craig is one of the most experienced commercial guys in terms of corporate and industrial circumstances in this country. Head of the Financial Markets Association and those sorts of things. An enormously experienced person. Then we got Tane Randall, former All Black. Andy Foster was, of course, there. David Wilson. Both of those have got economics degrees. That's not known by most people. So we've got more people with economics degrees than any other political party.
0: Yes, and I mean, Craig Stobo's a great get. I mean, he could walk almost into the finance minister's job straight away anyhow, couldn't he?
19: Well, look, he's been closer to finance than any minister of finance in our country's history, not even being a member of parliament. That's the reality. I can go all the way back to a guy called Nordmeyer with the black budget of 1958, not when I was milking cows at those days, but we all remember those budgets. And all these years later on, we've got, as I say, a list of a very, very experienced people who hit the ground and they're not in training wheels. This separates them from prime ministers, in fact. They've got more experience than Hipkins has ever had when it comes to business, and more experience in running things than most members of parliament have ever had.
0: Can I take you to number seven on your list, because we haven't talked about her, Harite Hapango, Hapago Brownlee, as she's now known, from Whanganui, former National Party MP. What were the things that made her so appealing to New Zealand First and yourself?
19: Well, she's a very common sense person with 35 years in the field as a lawyer, acting for thousands of clients and understands people on the ground. Now, that means you're coming to a parliament with business experience, you're coming to a parliament with professional experience, you're coming as an advocate who's had years and years of doing exactly that. And what is parliament? Well, parliament is a job where we come to advocate for others and serve them. And so she's got that experience.
0: Right, and then the really interesting thing is that Naro, number six, Harate Hapango, Craig Stobo, Tane Randall, are ahead of the four of your members of caucus, Jenny Markroff, Andy Foster, David Wilson, Jamie Arbuckle. Can I ask what the rationale is? Was it just that those middle ones had greater skills, or is it just that you expect them all to get elected?
19: I expect them all to get elected. We're going for broke here. We're telling the people of this country, you need to change who's got the greatest influence in the government. And if you vote for us, then we'll put aside 40 years of managed failure of the two old parties and start turning this country around. It's not a denigration of any of my sitting MPs. It just means that we need, like every organisation does, rejuvenation. But our intention is to get the massive number of these people in Parliament, the biggest number ever, and this will be decided in the next few weeks, and we're confident we can do that.
0: You've then got two candidates, the former Mayor of Buller, Jamie Klein, and Tracy Coxhead, who I think is a councillor also from in the Mount Maunganui. What was your rationale there? Because they're new names to New Zealanders. You expect them to do well?
19: Well, I do expect them to do well. And Klein is very popular down the West Coast. The West Coast has been a forgotten land for so long. It's been shut down by the Greenleaf suburbs of Auckland, who decided no matter what happens, even though we don't go there, we're going to make sure we just determine your future. 86% of the land is state-owned, and the poor people living down there on 14, the other 14% are paying all the rates and living with the directors of Mount Albert, of Auckland, of Remuera and Parnell. This is wrong. So that's why we've got a guy called Klein from the West Coast standing up for the provinces, so to speak, and the same with Coxhead from Mount Maunganui. These are driving go-ahead future growth areas of this country.
0: Can I go back also to number nine, Tane Randall, the former All Black captain, business person, lawyer. I think he worked in the city in London for a wee while as well. I'm just interested. He's the tookie candidate, but I'm just interested in he's placed as high on that list. Why? Does he possess skills, do you think, that will make him an outstanding member of parliament? Obviously, you think that, otherwise you wouldn't put him there. But do you expect him to be a future leadership candidate in years or decades to come?
19: Look, that is for the rest of caucus to decide. But what he's got is serious business experience, serious academic experience, serious legal training, spent years in London and overseas in business as well. So he comes hitting the ground running. Again, this is not somebody in training wheels, which has been so often the case in other parties, members of parliament candidates.
0: When you're talking about training wheels, the Honourable Ronald Mark, former Cabinet Minister with yourself, former Minister of Defence, is at 16. Was there a reason why he has been superseded by Jamie Klein and Tracy Coxhead?
19: Well, they are the future. And people like Ron are the here and right now, so that you can be absolutely certain that the next Minister of Defence will be Ron Mark, because he's the only person in our side of the coalition that's got the real military experience. He's unparalleled in that context. So he hit the ground running in day one, as though that he was been there all this time. And he was an enormously successful previous member of a Minister of Defence, and he will be so again. Ron understands that. Ron knows that he won't go on forever, but what his job is to do his utmost to pick up in every way our interoperability and procurement spending wisdom in the Defence Force for our future Minister of Defence going forward. So we all are building for some other people in the future, but right here, right now, there's nobody that remotely matches him in Parliament. Number 16, okay. He understands, because Ron will be going into his 19th, 20th, 21st year in Parliament when the next term's over. That's a long time to have been down there.
0: You had, I think I read somewhere, you had 160 people applying for 50 candidate positions. There's also, when I look through that list, a number of younger people after 20. Do you expect these candidates to hang around for the next election as well, too, Winston?
19: Well, we're going to broke to get as many of that 25 in now, right here, right now. But they also represent training, preparedness, getting ready for the next election, should they fail this time. It's practice, And you know, many of us have been through the experience. It's very hard to win the first time. You go back to the great leaders of the past, they've all failed. And Nick, Churchill was one, Abraham Lincoln was one. There are countless success stories who failed at the start, but that's how they learn to be better.
0: No, I listen, I failed too, so did you. I can remember you were the member for Northern Maori, wasn't it? Gosh, that was it would have been an experience.
19: Well, it was a great education, frankly. It was a great education how to speak to people and what language to use. It's there I learned to drop the word I and me and put in we and us. Yeah. Wherever you possibly can.
0: It's amazing how many people forget that basic, simple lesson of language, but there you go. And finally, I guess, the last two polls yesterday from the state broadcasters, Radio New Zealand, TV NZ, have New Zealand First at 10%, one just a little bit above that. That's an outstanding result considering you only got 6% at the last election. Well, only. I mean, you were coming back from the dead to a large extent to get that 6%. Are you satisfied with 10% as your aim? Have you got a particular aim that you'd like to think that you're going to reach on election night?
19: We've got cause to be confident from polling, which we do have some belief in. I mean, I think some of these polls are just trash. They're just nonsense. So Roy Morgan comes out, its disparity with other polls is 21%. I mean, this should not be allowed. In every respectable democracy, if the polls are more than 3% apart, they meet to ask each other what's wrong with our methodology. Here there's 10, 15% apart and they keep on carrying on like I'm right and you're wrong. So I don't trust the polls at all. But I've seen polls are far better for us than those ones the other day. And that's why I'm confident that a huge chunk of those people on that list, if not a lot of them, more than people think, are going to make it. We're out to shock the democratic system one more time. And it's all going to be decided in the next few weeks.
0: Mm. And finally, you would have seen the, I'm sure you, well, you might not have seen, I didn't see, but that's another story, last night's leaders debate between Christopher Luxon and Chris Hipkins. Was there anything that you saw there that you think would be inspirational for New Zealand that could lead us through the next 3 years?
19: Well, there's no doubt in my mind that the Prime Minister won the debate, but this was not a credit to him in this context. In the end, what people were looking for is where is the hope, the promise that tomorrow will be better, and the pathway to do that. I didn't hear them both, either of them talking, or the questioner asking the real questions, which were, how are you going to double the size of the economy in the next 20 years by 2050, 25 years by 2050? How are you going to double the size of the economy so you can pay for all the promises that these people keep on making? And New Zealand First is utterly focused on doubling the size of our economy and getting us back up the world, at the top of the world where we used to be. Now, there's a great article today in the Herald by Mayor Harry, a former Labor member from Palmerston North, and he is right about our failure. We've got a champagne desires and a beer income. You couldn't have put it more clearly. And yet we could have a champagne income like we used to have, but you can't after last night's debate. There's an hour and a half of discussion and nobody was any wiser how we're going to go from A to B as fast as possible. Well, our plan does have that involved, and that's why from day one we've been talking about doubling the size of the economy so we can keep half of the promises that these others are blithely making.
0: You've been in a coalition that's almost unique, I think, under MMP of three constituent parties and them represented in the cabinet. That would be duplicated again should the centre-right win. But if the centre-left win, do you see opportunity as clearly a left-wing party?
19: Well, some of their ideas are plain communist. Some of their ideas are breathtaking. Well, when you say you're going to tax retired people, $20,000 a year on their land value of their properties, then you're going to send them all broke. And when that was put to her, she said, well, they'll just have to downsize, won't they? Nobody asked the question. You mean downsize to a caravan? Downsize to a cheap coastal batch or something? I mean, half of the ideas that she has mentioned, they come out of Trotsky. They're not New Zealand. They're not to do with anything in a modern context. And they're awfully dangerous in that way. And it's all also something worse. They are the result of a huge media campaign for the media to control the election. They're getting all this coverage. Some of us are out there, we're packing the halls with hundreds of thousands, hundreds and hundreds of people, day in, day out, no coverage at all. All she has to do is walk down the road with two people are covering her, who I don't know, and she's on TV that night. Now, that's just almost biased, but my message to the mainstream media is, all you're doing is actually firing up our supporters to work harder. Thank you very much. Your bias has become an inspiration to us.
0: Well, I guess you've argued that for a long time, that the mainstream media are opposed to New Zealand First. Does that mean that, and you've gone over the top of them, Winston, with your public meetings to make sure you can get to normal people rather than relying upon them. But there comes a point, doesn't it, when they could still screw the scrum by making sure that the Opportunity Party are above 5% on election night.
19: Well, that's the great part, though, Michael. They can't make sure of that. And I'm pretty certain from my experience that Opportunity hasn't got over making 5%. When push comes to shove and those people get into this polling, the polling booth, and all the fanciful thinking is out the window, they're going to have to vote for their future. And we hope that we've got our message away by then so that their choices swing our way and not theirs. Now, the National Party, strategically in this matter, is making a shocking mistake, but we can break past that by just advocating the common sense thing.

0: there's got to be a reaction. That's politics. That's real politics. And I think enough National Party people will get it that they're going to have to ignore the training wheel advice they're getting from Simeon Brown and do an experiencing and follow the advice of a guy called Winston Peters, who's been around a whole lot longer, and it'll be a long round after Brown as well.
1: I suspect you might be right. Winston, it's been a pleasure to talk to you this morning. Thank you very much for releasing the list to us. There'll be a lot of discussion points. Wish you well. Have a great rest of the day. Thank you for your time.
0: Now, I ask you, how did you get the exclusive first?
1: Yeah, good on you, mate. I look forward to catching up soon. Okay, bye-bye. It is Winston Peters, 22 minutes past 12. I'll read you that list. Winston Peters, Shane Jones, Casey Costello, Mark Patterson are the top four. And then the Honourable Alfred Naro, Michael Laws. Never heard of him before. He's at six. Harate Hapango at seven. Craig Stobo at eight. Tane Randall, nine. Jenny Marcroft, 10. Andy Foster, 11. David Wilson, Dr. David Wilson, 12. Jamie Arbuckle, 13. So those four current members of the New Zealand First Caucus. Jamie Klein at 14. Tracy Coxhead, 15. The Honourable Ron Mark at 16. Jason Herrick, 17. Esther Tofalau-Tavaga at 18. Penny Gaylor at 19. And Elliot Ikolai at 20. So that is the top 20 on that particular list. It is 23 minutes past 12.
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5: Okie dokie. Did you say two more ad breaks? Oh, okay. Yes, that's right. You're absolutely right. All right. Now, thank you for your congratulations. That's very kind of you. I have to say, though, that looking at that list, the thing that immediately is apparent is that it's been chosen, and you've got to remember I'm seeing it for the first time, so I didn't know that list until 12 o'clock. But it's been chosen with the intention that there are no training wheels, so to speak, that every one of those people is going into Parliament ready, whether for government or opposition. The South Island has done pretty well, I have to say. Mark Patterson at four, somebody called Laws at six, and then there's also Jason Herrick, the former Otago, Southland Federated Farmers Chair, he's at 17. Jamie Klein at 14 from West Coast Tasman, former Mayor of Buller, realistic chance also of being into Parliament too. So it's good to see the South Island represented just from a complete parochial point of view, can I say? Sean, welcome to the show. Good afternoon to you.
6: Good afternoon, Michael. Congratulations on your placing. And I hope you don't forget the little people and those who are partially on the spectrum on the normality side when you get into the seats of power. But
5: I'm the little person.
6: What I like about the list is you've got people who are professionals like Craig Stobo and a few others. They know where New Zealand's economy is, and we are on a tipping point. And there aren't idiots. You haven't got whack jobs like some other parties we could name. So that's what I like about it. I saw the leaders' debate last night. It's one of the few times I wished I was a narcotics abuser, but I sat through it. There were no zinger moments. Sean's already covered it on the areas where the coalition has done well, particularly education. Chris Luxon slightly mentioned, but he didn't do any follow-ups. He didn't push the point. It's almost as if he has got the look or the mindset like you were talking about yesterday, where as soon as the election's over, I can then plan the rest of my corporate career. It's like they're treading water. He had a few points, but the audience was kind of really hand-picked, though. I think it was a push-pull audience. They didn't talk about resource development like Shane Jones talked about it. The main key economic issues weren't covered.
5: No, I didn't. As I said, I didn't see the poll. I only got a report of it from the wife after the second wine. But I had to say, you've just said something though. Is it just hit the way he is? I mean, I'm not being nasty here, but is Christopher Luxon just not a communicator?
6: He is not a communicator. Remember, he was the head of an airline which has a virtual monopoly. We don't have to compete on the market that extensively. And the companies he's worked for previously, like Unilever, were global powerhouses. When you're part of a fighter brand, you're constantly, it makes you sharper. In fairness to John Key, he was sharper. I also know, without trying to tell tales at a school, if you go to the Auckland Club in Auckland, or if you talk to a few C-suite people, there are now non-discreet inquiries by list MPs, those got legal or management backgrounds from the National Party, about what they're doing after the election. And that's common knowledge in the C-suite community here in Auckland. I expect it's probably common knowledge in Wellington as well.
5: Well, I mean, you wouldn't have to be too bright to work it out, though, would you? I mean, if I was a national,
6: I'm
5: in the National Caucus, I'd be going, gosh, I need somewhere to leap.
6: No, and I like to see, I like that Craig Stobo is number eight. Granted, he has the handicap of not having a degree in English literature, but I'm sure he'll be okay if he gets up. Yeah.
5: That first-class honours degree in economics might have something to do with it. Yeah, I know.
6: And I concur with Winston on Ron Mark. He was a defence minister my last few years of the TF. He was deeply respected. He understands strategic procurement, and I believe that ACT and NZ First are on the same page when it comes to smarter buying. And yeah, it goes from there.
5: I think he'll be influential wherever he is, whether he's inside or outside Parliament, Ron Mark, in terms of defence policy going forward. He's brought some amazing stuff back. He's been, should I say this? He's been places, this is a better way of saying it, in the last 12 to 18 months, studying practical warfare and the way it is going to be conducted in the modern world. He's absolutely critical.
6: And those are the places where the Cossacks are. Yeah, I know. That's been reported. And he's got the knowledge now about asymmetric warfare. If they're going to advise New Zealand, we've got it going.
5: Yeah, good on you. Okay, thanks. Listen, a number of you already said, Michael, are you leaving the platform? No, I'm not. I haven't had that discussion. Well, you say it's not true. So I'll share a discussion that I've had with Sean a couple of times, in actual fact. And can I also just say positively here, and I'll put this on the record, if it wasn't for Sean, I wouldn't be standing, just quietly. Sean acted as something of a midwife in where I am at the moment. So I want to give a acknowledgement and a shout out, the modern word, to Sean Plunkett, who was, as I said, something of a midwife in the news that's become out for you today. So that's the first thing. And the second thing is, the platform doesn't follow any rules. We're not a state broadcaster. We're not Stuff. We're not News Talk ZB. We've created our own entity led by Sean. And we do not, in any way, shape or form, have to follow any rules. There are no rules for the platform, bar good taste, decency and accuracy and all those sorts of things, but there is no reason why, and it'll all depend on what happens after the 8th of November, but there would be no reason why Michael Laws would not still be a host. And I would have thought from the point of view of, and it may in actual fact be almost an imperative, just quietly, that Michael Laws be a host. So I'm not going anywhere, just so you know. And I fully expect to be a host on the platform on the 9th. Oh gosh, that'll be fascinating, on the 9th of November as well. Oh, what a show that will be. It would be the 10th, wouldn't it? Monday would be the 10th. Mark, welcome to the show. Good afternoon to you.
7: Hey, Michael. Yeah, that woman, Tanya Waikato, makes Benedict look quite sane, I reckon.
5: She's
7: got some interesting ideas and ideals, I guess. This time I'm not voting for the left because I don't want to see, as you discussed earlier with Don, New Zealand become a Fiji as far as constitutional, and I don't want to see us become an undemocratic country like somewhere like Fiji. But for me, I'm probably going to vote New Zealand First, and not because I like Winston or even the sort of ethos of the party. I'm going to be voting for people like you and Craig sitting around the cabinet table and becoming ministers in the next government, because I don't think you can vote on policy in this election. And to be honest, the only policy that I can see that will get enforced after the election, no matter who gets in at the moment, is Labor's two policies that they have of capital gains tax and the $4 wage increase for low-paid workers. That's the only policies that I could almost sort of guarantee in any sort of coalition deal. So, and that's the problem, I think, with this election and perhaps the closeness of all the parties, is that you're not really voting for policy. You're sort of voting for people, and that's why I'm saying I'm probably going to go with New Zealand First and vote for people who are going to be sitting around the cabinet table who can actually make a difference in their jobs. Is that fair enough or not?
5: Yeah, it's interesting. Listen, I don't want to be overtly political, but I just have to say the thing that struck me was I did a debate, a taxpayer union debate last week for the Waitaki electorate. And it was run by, as you know, Damien Grump and former Labour MP Anna Lorke. And a question came up about should National pursue the two-vote strategy policy, essentially, you know, given the way the polls are at the moment, and if you want, you know, people to be returned or the centre-right to be returned. And the National MP said, of course you do. And then as the justification for that said, well, we don't want someone like Paul Henry down the cabinet table, do we, or Michael Laws? And I thought to myself, and I didn't need to comment upon it. I mean, it was a comment. But the suggestion of that National Party MP essentially was we only want National Party MPs sitting around the cabinet table. We don't want anyone from ACT or New Zealand First. And I've got to be honest with you, the talent base is not within the National Party to equip it with, what, 20 or 21 cabinet ministers. It just doesn't exist. It hasn't existed over this last wee while. And they're going to lose another four or five of their cabinet through this election as well. Then, dear Lord, it won't be ACT or New Zealand First. It'll be National that has the problem for getting quality candidates to sit in this ministerial slots, won't it?
7: Oh, absolutely. And I mean, at the moment, I mean, it's pretty much certain that Nicola Willis and Chris Bishop probably won't be
5: They're
7: there.
5: They're gone.
7: Probably two of their best.
5: And Paul Goldsmith.
7: Best play- well, yeah. Anyway.
5: And Jerry Brownlee.
7: Well, just yeah, Jerry Brownlee's a speaker. But yeah,
5: they'll need a new speaker, though. You see? Mm.
7: Well, yeah. But I mean, a lot of people could probably do that job. To me, it's more about people like, you know, Erica Stanford doing a good job in education, but I mean, apart from, and if you do take out Nicola Willis and Chris Bishop, as you said, that there's not much talent. But watching the debate last night, it's like watching a debate from any Labour National from decades gone by. There's no inspiration, there's no new ideas, and as I've said, there's no policies that we can guarantee are going to sort of make it through any coalition talk. So what do you actually vote? You've got to ask yourself, and people need to ask themselves, what are we voting for at this election? You know, what am I going to get out of it? Because you don't know what policies are going to come through the coalition talks. So what are you actually voting for at the end of the day?
5: Good question. And that, I guess, was the other part of last night's debate was, I was looking for two things. I was looking for vision. Where are we going? And two, I was looking for somebody who had the dynamism and the charisma to lead me there. And I think, what do you think?
7: I think Labour are very painted into a corner with the people who vote for them. And really, that's why they're pretty hamstrung financially, because they've got all the state service sector in their back pockets, and now they're trying to buy off the low wage sort of care workers, who probably, you know, they'll probably get quite a few people there. And National, I think National, I mean, they just keep saying, you know, 9 new taxes or whatever. But if Labor can't actually come up with a fiscal argument for how they're going to pay for this and not borrow the money, then we're just going to go further into the mire with this. And then you don't know what the Greens are going to ask for. You don't know what Te Pāti Māori are going to ask for, and they could be the deciding vote. As I said before, you could have Te Kuta Ferris or Manamino Kapakingi having the deciding vote. So you're going to have to give them a whole lot of lollies, and I mean, Labor can't even afford the lollies that they're saying they're giving at the moment. So how the hell are they going to be able to afford what the Greens and and Te Pāti Māori and Opportunity want. I mean, I guess the Greens are actually saying, okay, we can't afford that, so we're going to actually increase a whole lot of taxes on other people. But, I mean, is that going to be a good economic plan? I mean, it's very difficult.
5: All right. Okay. Thank you, Mark. Nice to talk to you. 0800-33-2283, text 5050. It's 19 minutes to one.
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5: Alrighty then. Voters need to ask themselves, I'm being told, what is the best outcome for the country, not necessarily the best outcome for you as an individual? Oh, good luck on that one. If we can get this country, says Deborah, back to a prosperous country again and reduce our debt, all New Zealanders win. Deborah, that's a lovely thought, darling. And I'm sure that you read an awful lot of Pollyanna when you were a small child. And it's good, that sort of infectious enthusiasm and optimism instills the heart. But to be honest with you, I think you'll find 99% of all New Zealanders, Deborah, will be voting at this election for how politics affects them and their family. Don't you? Seriously? And Mike says, sadly, some of the National Party still has a born-to-rule mentality. Times have changed. Yes, they have, Mike, and yes, they have. You've got to remember, I served in a National caucus for 6 years, and I worked for the National Party at Parliament for 4 years prior to that. Believe me, I've met all of those people, Mike, who had that view. They'd gone to usually private schools, it has to be said, and I'm not saying things against private schools, but these particular individuals had all gone to private schools. They were relatively well off. They considered themselves to be, there was a word they used a lot, two words they used a lot called noblesse oblige. You've probably never heard of them. It's the two French words, noblesse oblige. It basically means that the nobility have a responsibility to look after people who aren't as, shall we say, well off or as educated or as elite as themselves. So the National Party sort of tended to regard the working man in the same way that you might regard a family pet, just quietly, maybe a stray cat that had come in that you were feeding now. So, yes, I know what you mean. Noblesse oblige. And Pete says, I want a party that puts Kiwis first. Unity, not division, and don't fall for the totalitarianism coming out of Europe or sell our future to transnationals. And I know it's early days yet, says Eugene, but if you were to win and form the next government, would you consider taking out the broadcasting portfolio? If not, what other portfolios might you consider? To be honest with you, Eugene, although I was, when I got selected as the candidate, I was, I think somewhere along the lines, Radio New Zealand got to me fairly soon. And I just had a relatively interesting interview with News Talk ZB. And so I was in a puckish mood. So when I said I want to be the Minister for Broadcasting, I didn't really. It's just that it came out that way because I was suggesting that the bias of the state broadcasters was something that needs to be addressed. No, no, no, no, you just give me local government. I'd be as happy as Larry. Oh, I didn't say that out loud, did I? No. Because local government is going to be the key policy area over the next 3 years in New Zealand. And as all of New Zealanders know, every aspect of local government affects you. It used to be a place where old men, largely old men, went to die or they went to look as if they were dying before they did, local government. Now, like it or not, just because of the powers that central government have given it and its increasing influence and particularly its financial rapacity, local government

0: All New Zealanders forward. Public meeting 2 p.m. Sunday, 18th of October at the Christchurch Town Hall.
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8: All right, it is 6 minutes to one. I should do justice to your text, so I shall go so. Excellent idea, says Maddie. Need you as Minister of Local Government. Godspeed. Well, got an election to win first, Maddie. But thank you. People are always right, says another view. How did that work out with the 2020 Jacinda majority government? Well, they elected it. I mean, you know, everybody seems to forget this sort of collective amnesia that we had, that 6 years ago, New Zealand overwhelmingly elected Jacinda Ardern and a Labour government to be the only party in power. Maybe that's why we've got seven now, do you think? Just quietly, Josh. The reason why there are seven parties that might be in power is because we've decided we never want that to happen again, so we'll split our votes over. I don't know. But when you think about it, the National Party would still like that to occur. And Labour too. Although they know how MMP works, neither Labour nor National likes MMP. They don't like it at all. They love the way it was before the people of New Zealand got in the way, can I say. And voted for MMP not once, not twice, but three times. So, and then we collectively elected Jacinda and the Labour government in 2020. I'm just going to say, I don't know if you had too many choices, just quietly. The 2020 election also was the rebirth of ACT, if you remember rightly too. So I think the ACT party might remember 2020 a bit more benignly than the rest of us. Because without the 2020 election and the civil war that was then raging in the National Party, and that was only 6 years ago, remember? So you do have to give Christopher Luxon some reward for having solved that particular issue. Although who knows what will break out the day after the election, eh, if they lose. Now, I hope once in Parliament, Michael, Mr. Stobo will do a complete restructure and investigation reform into the FMA. Yes, he will. It's extremely overdue. And somebody else has also said, Michael, I'm delighted with that. I'll actually support ACT, but I do think that Parliament will be strengthened, particularly –

0: with Craig Stober there. I would have liked him ranked higher. Listen, Craig's eight. So it goes like this. He would be New Zealand first, only needs 6% for Craig to be there. So the first top six automatically sit within that 5% bubble. So 5.5% gives you 7, 6% gives you 8, can I say. So given that New Zealand first got 6%, the most recent polls show them at a minimum of 10%, I see, for both Radio New Zealand and TV NZ last night. I think 10.9 was the Radio New Zealand one, almost 11. Then Craig Stobo will be well and truly involved in Parliament. And I have every surety, well, it's clearly obvious from the His List ranking that New Zealand first want him to be as well. You've got to remember Craig only joined New Zealand first a matter of a couple of months ago. Harite Hapango has been around a lot longer than that. So's Alfred Naro. They were both within the New Zealand first circles last year. I only became prominent this year. Tane Randall ditto. But thoughts for the four MPs to have been pushed down a bit, but I think will still get re-elected. Jenny Markroff, Andy Foster, David Wilson and Jamie Arbuckle. They, kept the show going. But I think it'd be fair to say with one, two, three, those five new rankings, that's going to take hopefully some of the pressure and strain off the leadership who have, I don't know how they do it, just quietly. I couldn't do it. They can. Incredible. All right. Now, what else? The government doesn't seem to talk much about the gaming industry. Isn't it funny? I was just writing a broadcasting draft policy and I was got a little section there that we should, this is for New Zealand first, we should actually have a gaming industry policy. I agree with you. It currently makes over $1 billion for New Zealand each year. It's more than the wool industry. Yes, and it's getting up there almost to the wine industry, can I say. So point well made. I agree with you. And I do hope New Zealand first do well, says Carl, because I do worry that our current Prime Minister is so weak, he would rather do a deal with Chippy than with Winston and David Seymour. That would subvert democracy as we know it. Oh, listen, it'd be the end of the National Party, wouldn't it? Seriously? I mean, people talk about the Grand Coalition, but I mean, the moment that you get a cat and a dog mating, and an open view of the entire public, I'm sorry, it would be all over. No, in exactly the same way that it would be all over for the Opportunity Party to join the centre-right, can I say. But, there you go. Listen, forget the parties. They're not going to determine this election. Neither are the lists. It's going to be you. You will determine this election. Thank God for that. It's 1 o'clock.
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2: In this update, police are close to wrapping up a major reinvestigation of more than 50 child protection and adult sexual assault cases, with two men charged. This follows concerns raised in May around the handling of a historical sexual abuse case in Northland by Detective Inspector Kevin Veary. Kate Rickard has the details.
3: Police have discovered 11 cases involving further alleged offending after initial reports. 42 of the reopened cases relate to offending against children, while 12 relate to adult sexual assault. Police expect further prosecutions on top of two men charged in the far north. A review into police systems will be completed by the end of this month.
2: Nationals launched a 47-point small business plan that puts GST under the microscope. It would review the compulsory business threshold for goods and services tax, unchanged on $60,000 since 2009. Labor's campaigning to lift it to $80,000. National also wants to allow simultaneous notifications to government agencies to avoid duplicating paperwork. Leader Chris Luxon says how businesses deal with the government stuck in the 90s.
4: And we're still having to get rid of telexes and, gazetting and newspapers and fax machines.